0: have been identified by the ACT government, with the Liberal Ginninderra MLA holding a town hall meeting about it last week. Chaka Barry says the concern isn't about the service moving there.
1: It's not really about what is moving to the site. It's the fact that they are going to lose the green space, which is very widely used by lots of vulnerable groups. That's the biggest concern. So I think I had one resident tell me what they're really concerned about is that they're going to lose that green space, and that is a big problem for them.
0: And Canberrans are being encouraged to turn their eyes to the skies tonight to see the strawberry moon, which is the highest full moon of the entire year. Dr. Brad Tucker, astrophysicist at the ANU, says despite the name, the moon won't actually be pink.
2: We call it pink or strawberry because in the northern hemisphere, your end of June, you know, it's nice and warm. Strawberries are starting to ripen, which on the weather we're having in Canberra sounds like quite a pleasant treat. However, it really is the calendar name in cultural or agricultural terms of the full moon. It actually won't look pink, or it won't look like a strawberry.
3: Sports update.
0: Germany has been eliminated from the World Cup, losing to Paraguay 4-3 on penalties. Paraguay had two chances to win but missed both before Jose Canale sealed a famous win for the South American nation with their sixth spot kick. Orlando Gill was the hero for Paraguay, saving two penalties. It's now 12 years since Germany has won a knockout match at the World Cup. New Zealand has become the first country to come from a test down to win a three-test series in England, winning the third test by 160 runs. And day one of Wimbledon has wrapped up, with Daria Katsikina the only Aussie so far to secure a spot in round two, defeating Mimi Zhu in three sets. Alexander Vukic not so lucky, knocked out in three sets by American Jensen Brooksby. And that's the latest from the Capital Radio newsroom.
4: 2CC weather, Alexander Watson Insulation. Canberra's cold. Your house doesn't have to be.
0: Rain today in 15 degrees, more rain tomorrow and 16. Rain easing for a partly cloudy day on Thursday and 15, then 11 and some showers around on Friday. 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

0: Across Australia, this is Mornings with Luke Grant, filling in for Mark Levy.
1: Thank you so much for having us on. I hope your day's going splendidly. 131873 is the open line number. Look, the Newcastle Herald has, I think, just put a story up, although some of the information there is a little difficult to follow, but I'll tell you what it says. It says, one of the Hunter's largest coal mining companies will close one of its mines within 18 months, taking almost 300 jobs with it. This morning, they say, Yancoal told its Ashton coal mine workforce the mine will be closed in stages, with the final closure in January 2028 due to geological issues. At an emergency town hall meeting in Singleton Civic Centre, the company announced there'd be 60 redundancies immediately, including 41 from the production operation team and 19 technical supervisors. The redundancies will initially be voluntary. However, union officials say the mine has a reasonably young workforce and it may turn into forced redundancies. There'll be a further 69 job cuts in January next year. The remaining 146 jobs will be made redundant when the mine closes the following year. We haven't heard from Yancoal yet. I imagine we will. Wow, it's a pretty decent chunk of jobs there. Let's hope that ends up a lot better than it appears to have ended up so far. Look, a driver is unaccounted for and up to seven semi-trailers have been destroyed by fire after trucks crashed into a rest area near Goulburn. It appears two trucks collided and careered into five other rigs at a roadside rest stop, Fire and Rescue say in a statement. Emergency services received calls just after 5 a.m. Multiple trucks were alight on the Hume Highway, 30 k's southwest of Goulburn. New South Wales Ambulance say six people were treated at the scene for minor injuries. One person remains unaccounted for. There are reports of explosions with a 300-metre exclusion zone in place. More than 30 firefighters are on the scene, working to contain the blaze and monitor hazardous material runoff. That sounds absolutely terrible. We'll keep you across all of that. You can be rest assured. 131873 is the open line number. I did have another story here, but it doesn't appear to be the right time to share that with you, but I will later on tell you about a safety alert on libido boosters, which is apparently a thing. Anyway, back to me. US President Donald Trump held a press conference this morning. He was asked about recent comments from the New York City mayor, Zoran Mamdani. He said in a recent media interview that he's open to being the poster child for socialism in America. I'll see if I can get some of what Donald Trump had to say and play that for you a little later on. Also, the Prime Minister has appeared on the ABC 7:30 program last night, asked if multiculturalism is becoming a loaded political term, whatever that means. Have a listen.
2: That's who we are as Australians. And I thought that Paul Hogan nailed it today as well. We've never been a monocultural society. If you go back, First Nations people, there were 400 First Nations in Australia. The First Fleet had people of Catholic, Protestant, Jewish backgrounds. You had people in chains and people in charge of people in chains as well. We are a modern country that are multicultural in our nature.
1: Yeah, I think the point to make at the back of that is, and this is something Tony Abbott said, oh no, he's going to quote the bloke that wears Speedos. Yeah, he is. It's Team Australia. You know, please unite in making the joint. I'm not going to say great again, because if quoting Abbott doesn't trigger you, doing the Trump thing will. but, you know, love the joint and do what you can to make the joint better. And that might just be turning up each day, getting a wage and paying tax. It might be as simple as that. Or it might just be supporting what we have, this beautiful way of life and freedom and democracy and all those things. And it also is partly on you, body politic. We actually think that when we elect a government, we're going to get a better life. Now, you might say, oh, that's called populism. No, it's not. That's what we expect. It's not a silly thing to expect. So if you could just focus a bit more on us mugs and a bit less on globalist agendas, I think we'd be a lot happier. I really do. Some feedback now on the text. Thank you for getting in touch. 0460 873 873. Luke, those before him, nothing will happen to Matt Keane. The mantra for this lot is never admit you're wrong, never say sorry, and never resign. Yeah, okay, fair enough. Thank you for that. Luke, a question. Are the members of the super funds told explicitly that their money is being shoveled into renewable projects? I don't know specifically, Cade. It'll be there in some kind of annual report or the like. No doubt about it, because I have rules I need to adhere to. But then you've got to, you've got to go looking for it. And who really wants to do that? Luke, it's not just the cost of this trip for Mr. Keane, but how much is he being paid by taxpayers since he was made the Tsar? Well, I think in the report it said, is it $64,000 a year? Something like that. Bob says, Luke, just another Labor rort. Rip the public purse off before they realise, yeah, then say nothing to see here. Thank you for getting in touch. Appreciate it. 131-873. Back to Donald Trump. Held a press conference this morning. Asked about recent comments from the New York City Mayor, Zoran Mamdani, who said he's open to being the poster child for socialism in America. Here's the Trumpster.
3: I think it's a big threat to our nation, actually. Because it's not socialism, it's really communism. They use the word social democrat because it sounds so nice, but it's really communism you're talking about. I think it's the biggest threat to our nation there is, maybe since our founding. That includes World War I, World War II, September 11th. It includes the Pearl Harbor attack. I think this is the biggest threat to our nation. People will smile when I say that, but the smart people are going to say, you know, he's probably right. It's basically introducing communism into the United States of America. There's never been anything so dangerous.
1: Yes, that's Donald Trump. We will take a break. It's a quarter past 10. We'll be talking about those e-bikes and various things with the government coming out in the front foot today. Good on them. We'll do that next.
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1: It's 18 after 10. Today, the New South Wales government has announced new plans for e-bikes, which many say are taking over the streets of Sydney, in and around the city. Look, even here at Pyrmont, where our studios are, the rental e-bikes, like those Lime bikes, they're just left throughout the streets. It just looks awful, and it's probably dangerous. People have to step over these things. Often they clutter the footpaths, and it shouldn't be the way it is. Today, the Minns government has announced that e-bike parking zones will be brought in, with fines to be paid by operators who don't comply. John Graham is a New South Wales Transport Minister and joins me on the line. Minister, thank you for your time.
13: Good morning, Luke.
1: Let's start with the announcement. Essentially, if you're using a rental e-bike, councils will now get some cash from you to put in place e-bike parking zones. Is that about it?
13: Yeah, that's exactly right. We want to make it easy for them to get these parking bays up and running. We're also giving them new powers, though, to be able to shape their communities and their high streets. They can control where the no-go areas are for these e-bikes. Also the go-slow areas where you've got to slow down, and the parking bays. Councils are well-placed to work out with the community where those should be. We're giving them powers to enforce it. We'll fine the operators if they don't comply, but we're also helping, making sure they've got the money to roll out these parking bays really rapidly.
1: Okay, and I think they're likely to receive, or I think it's up to $200,000, and I think the total spend there from the government is a little over $6 million. How are you funding that?
13: This will be funded by e-bike operators themselves, a small levy on each ride, and it goes straight back into making sure that there are facilities available for this. And that's good news for everyone. It's good news if you're trying to get on an e-bike, and we want people using these, but it's also good news if you're pushing a pram, if you're an older person moving on along the footpath,
1: yeah,
13: or if you're on a mobility device. Often there's been a real clash.
1: Yeah.
13: And we need to get a better balance here. That's what we're looking for.
1: John, how long do you think it'll take to roll all this out?
13: This will be just a couple of weeks before we're rolling out the money, and we'll be rewarding the councils who move fast. So the quicker they get some parking bays in, we'll be ready to reload and get them more funding.
1: Yeah.
13: And these powers will come into place over the next couple of months. Councils will have the power to register operators in their area, but also to determine these no-go, go-slow and parking areas.
1: Now, the go-slow and no-go zones, will they apply just to rental bikes but also personal e-bikes?
13: Also to personal e-bikes.
1: Okay.
13: So they will apply as no-go areas,
1: yep.
13: For example. This really will keep bikes out of that area. There are some bits of some high streets or of the city that just aren't appropriate for those e-bikes, no matter whether they're legal or illegal. So that we're giving councils that power, and they've never had this power up to now. It has been unregulated.
1: Yeah.
13: It's a little bit like the Wild West out there for some people. And if that experience where you're walking along the footpath and they've got to step over an e-bike that's fallen over or been pushed over, we want that to end.
1: Yeah.
13: But we've got to give councils the power to clean it up and tough conditions on operators if they do the wrong thing.
1: Look, a big issue for many when it comes to these e-bikes is not necessarily the rentals, but the private bikes, the fat boy bikes, if you will. They're pretty quick, and they seem to be often associated social behaviour with younger people in our state. So what's happening on that front?
13: Yeah, well, you're exactly right. We'll get these share bikes under control, the parking, but there is an issue with these high-powered e-bikes. We've done a lot in this space, but two key things. One is we've dropped the power from where the former government was, from 500 watts to 250 watts. Lower-powered bikes on our streets. I don't want the high-powered bikes running into people. And secondly, police have got better powers to seize and in some instances to crush these bikes if people are doing the wrong thing. We need to take some of these bikes off the road where people are just absolutely flouting the road rules. And we'll do that. You'll see this later in the year. We'll be crushing e-bikes in New South Wales where people are flouting the law.
1: Yeah. You haven't crushed any yet, right?
13: No, that was delayed getting through the parliament. Unfortunately, we've had some well-publicised issues where our legislation's been slowed down by the opposition and the Greens. So it took longer than I would have liked. We had that in the parliament in March. It took a couple of months to get through. It's through now. We're setting up the scheme. Police will have the power and you'll see e-bikes crushed in New South Wales.
1: And John, you, I think, correctly imposed strict safety standards on the sale of lithium-ion batteries. We know that's become an issue in the past, but banning converted e-bikes from trains and the metro to reduce the risk of fires, that's been a big thing, I think, too, don't you?
13: Yeah, each of these steps, I mean, it sounds common sense, but is a really is a big process in government. We've obviously had to work with the workforces who are concerned about having these on trains. We've got to make sure that you can still get your pizza delivered on a Friday night. As gig workers are working with Uber Eats or some of the delivery platforms. So, but it's very important, though. We've got to have high safety standards. We can't have a fire in a train tunnel with one of these e-bikes. So we've taken control in a range of ways. That's the goal here. We want people to have this option, but it's got to be a balance, depending if you're on foot or on a bike, and it's got to be safe.
1: Thanks for keeping the pizzas moving, by the way. Good to talk to you, John Graham. Thanks so much.
13: Thank you.
1: Good on you. John Graham, the New South Wales Transport Minister. That all seems to make sense, doesn't it? Might have been a longer time coming than people would have hoped, but you got to get it right. Sounds like they're on the track there. 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
10: It is 10:30. 131 873 is the number. A finance update now. The All Ords is up 2.9 points or 0.03% to 9,029.8. One Aussie dollar buying 68.77 US cents. Just back to a text I got from a listener a little while back about the money we're giving Vanuatu, and Matthew not writing in the SMH today. He says, China will be blocked from establishing a military base in Vanuatu as part of the terms of a $500 million treaty with Australia that was watered down because of fears it would limit the Pacific nation's economic ties with Beijing. The PM, Anthony Albanese, and his counterpart, Jotham Napat, signed the agreement on Monday in Canberra, 10 months after they originally planned to strike the pact. Napat, who's been also negotiating a separate agreement with Beijing, said the key sticking point was that the proposed pact with Australia could overly restrict Vanuatu's ability to partner with other nations on critical infrastructure projects such as ports and airports. The SMH revealed in 2018 that China had approached Vanuatu about establishing a permanent military presence on its territory, triggering panic in Canberra. Government sources, who are not authorised to speak publicly, said the Nakamal agreement would cost Australia $500 million, but the money would now be spread out over a longer time frame, reflecting the softening of the original wording on the critical infrastructure. Napat promised to release the final text of the agreement with China once he received clearance from Beijing. $500 million. It's not as much if you spread it out over... Right, thanks for that. Have your say on the open line, 131873. Visit amaysim.com and tell your pricey telco where to go. Well, when we can, we've got reporters going to the scene, but this sounds just awful. Fire and Rescue New South Wales.

0: are at the scene. This is near Goulburn, a rest area, and we're told that they're obviously using foam to cover a number of trucks that have been involved in an incident. A driver is unaccounted for, and up to seven semi-trailers have been destroyed by fire after trucks crashed into a rest area near Goulburn. It appears two trucks collided and careered into five other rigs at a roadside rest stop. Emergency services received calls just after 5 a.m, 30k southwest of... Is it Bradalbin? I think that's how I say it. I might... If I've got that wrong, I do apologise, but I think it's Bradalbin. Paramedics say six people were treated at the scene for minor injuries, while one person remains unaccounted for. There have been reports of explosions with a 300-metre exclusion zone in place. As I say, we're keeping a very close eye on that. And once we have someone there, we'll talk to them on the show. Liberal Senator John O'Dunham says, you can bet your bottom dollar that Labor will eventually go ahead with a proposal to expand super payments to under-18s working less than 30 hours per week. Now, the Treasurer, Jim Chalmers, said today that it wasn't the government's immediate priority, but Labor would continue to engage with young people and unions over the proposal. I mean, they are dead set taking the hit and miss, this mob. They are taking the hit and the miss. Dunham said that amounts to confirmation they'll do it. I agree with you, Jono, on whether the government, the people who control whether this happens or not, whether they're going to do it. I think you can bet your bottom dollar they will. Yeah, I agree with you. They just can't help themselves, can they? They can't help themselves. So compulsory super on under-18s. I wonder when they'll work on paid parental leave for kindergarten kids. You know, when your parents have a holiday, you get a holiday and they give you some pocket money to spend at Luna Park or something. I mean, wow. 2 years to an election. The damage that this mob could unleash in 2 years. And don't forget that idea about super for under-18s coming from the Greens, and the Greens doing deals with Labor. So, I mean, you know it's a thing, right? Kath has got in touch on the text. Luke, it's sad you put the Liberals down. I wouldn't have thought I'd do that. I certainly put down some of them. But they do make it easy, Kath. I understand a bit because you are older. Wow. I'm older than you, but haven't made into Pauline's bubble of idealism. So you've had a crack at my age and my simplicity. Fair enough. When you drill down, most of her policies aren't realistic, and should she become PM, God forbid, who are going to be her ministers? A question I posed myself not half an hour ago, but why bother listening? The Liberal Party is the only one with experience and are actually there doing something in Parliament. Well, that might be the reason why they can't even get 20% of people supporting them. I know you won't get to see this, as it won't get past your minders. See that, Kath? I don't have minders. I read everything. I've said that on air, but perhaps you don't really listen. You're just trying to stand up for the 17% of people that go Liberal Party. Yay. It's a shame also, Kath, that you forget to include in that my confession that I support the centre-right of Australian politics. But anyway... What you won't do, Kath, is you won't improve the Liberal Party, to which you appear to be a slave, any favours by having a crack at someone that points out the bleeding obvious. Anyhow, thanks for getting in touch. 131873 is the open line number. The text, by the way, is 0460 873 873. Police tell me five people, including four teenagers, have been charged following an alleged affray in Coffs Harbour yesterday. This is just before 1 p.m. Police were called to a shopping centre on the Pacific Highway at Coffs Harbour following reports of Two teenage girls, both aged 16, were involved in a physical altercation. A 15-year-old boy, allegedly armed with a set of bike handlebars, was seen running towards a 20-year-old man. Police intercepted the 15-year-old boy and a 17-year-old girl in his company. The boy, armed with the bike handlebars, lunged towards the girl before lunging towards police, who deployed OC spray and a taser to effect his arrest. While police were arresting the boy, the 17-year-old girl was allegedly acting aggressively towards police, who deployed OC spray a second time. The 17-year-old girl then allegedly ran from police and engaged in a physical altercation with one of the 16-year-old girls. Police arrested two girls as well as the 20-year-old man who was located nearby. I can hardly keep up with this, and I'm reading it to you. A hammer and the bike handlebars were seized by police. All four were taken to Coffs Harbour Police Station. A short time later, a 16-year-old girl attended Coffs Harbour Police Station where she was arrested. The 15-year-old boy and the 20-year-old man were charged with the fray, use of an offensive weapon with intent to commit an indictable offence. All three girls were charged with the fray. Wow. That's in Coffs Harbour yesterday. 131873 is the open line number. Have you heard those dreaded scratching sounds in your walls? 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
0: Now, news this morning from the ACCC, they're taking Amazon to court. Amazon. And it's all over their streaming service, this Prime Video thing. Just one of many services that Australians spend money on each and every month. Now, it's alleged Amazon included five unfair terms in its contracts with Prime subscribers. Now, I have a chat about this with Joel Gibson. He's a money-saving expert across all the details. He's on the line. G'day, Joel.
11: G'day, Luke.
0: Nice to talk to you again, mate. Just how serious is this for Amazon? I mean, they're a behemoth. They mightn't give a toss, but when the ACCC gets involved, there might be something going on here, right?
11: Yeah, absolutely. I think what's happening here is the ACCC is making an example of Amazon because, you know, this is a priority area for the ACCC this year, looking at unfair contract terms and particularly harmful cancellation terms in contracts. And they found, they say, five examples in the Amazon Prime contract. Now, this is a hugely popular subscription in Australia. Around 1 million people have an Amazon Prime subscription. And it's not just a streaming subscription. It's a little bit different because for $79 a year, you get free delivery on a lot of Amazon products. So it's almost like the streaming part is an add-on, is a bonus for a free delivery subscription. And that's what's made it so popular, particularly in the US. It's enormous in the US and it's getting bigger here. So I think, the ACCC has decided to make an example of Amazon here. And it'll be really interesting to see which way this one goes.
0: Now, in some cases, there's ads on this. That's also a problem, isn't it?
11: Yeah, this is what's one of the key sort of aspects of this case. Now, Amazon Prime is not the only streaming service that has added ads to its basic tier in the last few years. I mean, I think you've got Netflix, Disney Plus, I think Paramount as well have all added ads to their, you know, bottom tier subscriptions. And in some cases, what they've then said is if you want to keep watching without ads, you have to upgrade to a higher tier. And that's what Amazon did. And so in this sense, again, Amazon may be made an example of here, but there may be other streaming subscription services that are in the crosshairs because this has been happening across the industry, really, and the ACCC is saying you can't just put catch-all terms in a contract, which then allow you to do pretty much anything that suits you as a business and is not, you know, is against the interests of the customer. You can't put those ambit claims into a contract, basically.
0: Mate, can this be dealt with before it goes to court, as you say? If one's doing it and one gets found out, then that changes everything for the consumer pretty rapidly. Is this the sort of thing that they would typically settle, or this is set for a long, a long period in the courts, the various courts?
11: Look, it may come down to, obviously, they've joined Amazon US to the action because they're the parent company. And if Amazon US fears that this is a dangerous precedent for its other businesses around the world, then they may try to, you know, fight it all the way. We saw the Coles and Woolies cases with the ACCC brought go all the way to court and all the way to judgment, recently. And so it's quite possible that we might see a full hearing here. But It's definitely, you know, also possible if the parent company decides it's best to just sort of settle it, that may be what happens. But I think what the ACCC is trying to do here is send a message to other streaming services and other subscription businesses that you can't do this. And one way or another, they'll either get a settlement or their day in court, and that could go either way, of course.
0: Now, as the author of Kill Bills and as Australia's leading money-saving expert, a little bit of personal help if you can. I've got a number of streaming services and nothing like the time I should have to watch them. So how many should you have? And you can put some on pause, I'm assuming, can you? I've dug a massive hole for myself here. I need your help.
11: Yeah, not just you, Luke. I think this is a pretty common in households around the country, including mine. I have a theory most of us couldn't even tell you on any given day exactly which streaming services we're paying for because it is sometimes hard to keep track.
0: Yeah.
11: But yes, you can absolutely turn them off. You can, you know, watch a series on one and then you can put that one, you know, to sleep for a couple of months until there's something else that pops up. And often when you do cancel, they actually come to you with a really good offer later on to come back. So you often get a better deal as a result of being prepared to shut it down for a little while. So that's my main tip, is turn them on and off like you would a TV when you're not using them. And there's another, you know, good approach, which is to say, if you've got four people in the household, try and have each person nominate a streaming subscription that they want to subscribe to at that time, that point in time, and then if they want to turn another one on, they have to turn that one off.
0: Ah, this is why this man is Australia's leading money-saving expert. Good to chat, mate. Take care of yourself.
11: Thanks, Luke.
0: Thank you. Good on you, Joel Gibson. It's 11 to 11 o'clock. Little music for you now on a Tuesday morning. Tom Petty. The Heartbreakers. This is Learning to Fly.

0: Yeah, that's a ripper. That's Tom Petty learning to fly. Rob says, Travelling Wilburys. Yeah, it's just like that, isn't it? And Phil, thank you, mate, for getting in touch. That's kind of you. 131-873 is the open line. It's the morning show with Luke Grant while Mark Levy takes a break this and next week. And we will take a break at 7 to 11.
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2: The tax office has sent out hundreds of thousands of letters and emails reminding people to include income from side hustles and jobs, rental income, shares, crypto, and a lot of these platforms like Uber. At the same time, the ATO has ramped up its compliance orders over the past 12 months as it attempts to recoup $50 billion worth of unpaid tax.
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0: 3 minutes to our next news at 11 o'clock. It might be a little hard to do this in the next couple of minutes, but I'll do my best. I flagged it earlier. Almost a dozen sexual enhancement supplements have triggered a TGA safety alert after they are found to contain undeclared prescription drugs. Now, I won't name these prescription drugs for fear of mispronunciation, but they're medicines that are used to treat erectile dysfunction, urinary tract issues caused by benign prostatic hyperplasia, and other things that relax blood vessels, allowing easier blood flow. Now, the side effects include things like dizziness, headaches or flushed skin, and it would be stiff luck to say the least if you if took one of these libido boosters. Let's try that in English, and end up with one of those side effects. So the TGA has urged consumers to exercise what they're calling extreme caution when buying these unregulated products online or in retail stores. There are some brand names here. I don't know if I'm allowed to go through the brand names, and some of them present a challenge to be discussed on air, but there's some of them are things like Lustra Candy Power for Man, Cobra Max, and others. Kind of knew that would happen. Silly Luke. You know, just read the weather. Black Bull Extreme Cream was one of them as well. Anyway, just put that over there and pretend that this has not happened to me. Where are we? Feedback. G'day, Luke. Thank you for getting in touch. I think a lot of the problems we have with the government is because of the forced diversity bias and the bureaucracy. Okay? Thank you for getting in touch. Luke, let's not allow the ACCC to throw the baby out with the bathwater. I'd like the Amazon model for their ABC. Aha! A subscription with ads, no public dollars. That's from Brett in Newcastle. Thank you, Brett, for listening in. And nice of you to get in touch. Luke, I have Prime Video. I'm paying $10 a month, but I still have to pay extra for no ads. And then I also have to pay more for selected movies like Top Gun Maverick. That's why I'm going back to DVDs. You only pay once. DVDs. How good were DVDs? Thank you, John. 0460 873 873 on the text, and the news is next.
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9: It's 9 degrees in Canberra, rain and a top of 15 today. From the Capital Radio Newsroom, good morning. I'm Tia Priest-Willamott. The federal government says it's open to paying superannuation to teenagers who work under 30 hours a week. Many big businesses already pay teens their super, but around 500,000 young people are currently missing out. The issue is being pushed by the Greens, who are expected to make it a priority in upcoming budget negotiations. Treasurer Jim Chalmers claims the idea is not without merit.
12: I think this is a really important issue. In fact, I met with a delegation of young workers just last week, brought to Canberra by the SDA, because I do think this is a really important issue. We're engaging with unions, with the super sector, with young people.
9: The Human Rights Law Centre is calling for changes to the ACT's whistleblower protection laws. The push follows ACT MLA Thomas Emerson raising concerns in the Assembly last month, arguing the Territory's current legislation is outdated. Associate Legal Director Kieran Pender says the existing framework is lagging behind.
13: There's a real issue about a lack of support for whistleblowers. So we're seeing in New South Wales, the New South Wales Ombudsman has a dedicated whistleblower support office. Just last week, the South Australian ICAC recommended establishing an equivalent one in South Australia.
9: The ACT's Property Council is concerned that approvals have dropped as the National Housing Accord reaches its second anniversary. The national agreement is aimed at improving the housing crisis, with the ACT falling short of its target by 17.2%. Executive Director Ashley Berry says a lot of work needs to be done.
14: If you look at what we've had approved over the last, let's say, 2 years, and what's going to now be delivered and built over the next 2 to 3 years, there's absolutely no chance we'll meet our housing accord unless for some reason we get hundreds and hundreds of dwellings approved each month for the next few months.
9: Emergency services say one person is still unaccounted for after a crash involving multiple trucks in New South Wales. One of the vehicles ploughed into several others parked at a rest area at Bradalbin, southwest of Goulburn. The crash triggered a fire which crews are working to extinguish. The Hume Highway is closed in both directions at the scene. And the Canberra Brave are introducing their first ever teddy bear toss at this weekend's game. The popular ice hockey tradition sees fans throw teddy bears onto the ice, with the toys then collected and donated to charity. CEO Stephen Campbell says it's a great experience for fans and players.
15: It's a spectacle on game day, and it's a unique way for fans of Canberra Brave to be part of giving and the sharing that the team does on an annual basis. The players in many instances will hand-deliver some of those teddy bears. So it's a good way for our players who love to be involved in the community to do something very special.
16: Sports update.
9: There's been a major upset at the World Cup, with four-time champions Germany sent packing by Paraguay, who finished third behind Australia in Group D. Locked at 1-1 after extra time, it came down to a sudden-death penalty shootout. Paraguay's Jose Canales sealed the deal. Call on SBS. And men's world number one Jannik Sinner has survived a five-set scare and a slip on court to move into round two at Wimbledon. Daria Kazatkina, the only Aussie to lock in her spot on day one, with a three-set win over wildcard Mimi Zhu. And that's the latest from the Capital Radio newsroom.
1: 2CC weather. Alexander Watson Insulation. Canberra's cold. Your house doesn't have to be.
9: Rain today in 15 degrees, more rain tomorrow and 16, rain easing for a partly cloudy day on Thursday and 15, then 11 and some showers around on Friday. 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
1: This is Mornings with Luke Grant, filling in for Mark Levy, right across Australia.
0: Thank you for tuning in. It is 7 after 11 o'clock. We've been reporting this morning about disastrous scenes on the Hume Highway, not far from Goulburn today, with a number of trucks colliding, and in the end, a fiery explosion. Fire and Rescue New South Wales understands two trucks collided before then crashing into another five stopped at the Bradalbin rest area. Josh Martin from 7 News is on the line from the Hume Highway. Josh, thanks so much for jumping on the line, mate. What can you tell me? I think there's one person unaccounted for. Is that still the case?
2: Good morning. Yeah, that's still the case. Firefighters and emergency services haven't located that one truck driver. I've just arrived here at the scene. It's quite shocking. Smoke is still coming out of these wrecks. At around 5 this morning, as you said, those two trucks collided. We're at Bradalbane, which is in between Yass and Goulburn on the Hume Highway, obviously a key freight route for Australia between Melbourne and Sydney. Those two trucks collided, I believe, on the northbound side. They've actually then crashed into five other trucks in a rest area here on the Hume Highway. And it's what those trucks were carrying that's really made this fire so bad. One truck had 8 tons of butane on board, firefighters believe. A second had resin. A third was carrying memory foam. And a fourth had alcohol. So you can imagine the recipe for a major fire here this morning. And there are still at least 50 firefighters, police officers and paramedics here, dozens of vehicles. It's quite the scene.
0: Are there properties nearby, Josh? I know you've only just arrived, but is it obvious that there are properties nearby? And you'd imagine with the smoke that would come from, you know, that concoction would be, I assume, dangerous. Do you know anything on that score?
2: So we've just driven in through a diversion. We went through a few sheep farms, cattle. Wind turbine facility here, probably a dozen wind turbines. So it's a pretty rural location. The highway is shut, so people driving between Sydney and Melbourne today, or truck drivers, are being diverted through Canberra. They're going down the Federal Highway and then back up the Barton Highway through Yass. There are two hazmat trucks here, so I'm assuming they will be concerned about what is in this smoke. But fortunately, there are no sort of houses right beside, but more farms, if that makes sense.
0: Yeah, sure. I know it's a silly question, but I'm going to ask it anyway because you'd be disappointed if I didn't. Josh, has anyone given you an indication as to when that road might reopen?
2: I can't imagine it'll be open for a number of hours, but the fire's still going, and you'd imagine the investigation will take quite a long time considering it involved 7 trucks and all that flammable material they were carrying, and also the grave concern to one truck driver still unaccounted for.
0: Yeah.
2: I imagine if anyone is driving today through that area, definitely head through that diversion through Canberra. Police say it'll be about an 80-minute diversion, but you could always stop in for lunch in Canberra and then keep going. But yeah, it's going to be a number of hours yet till this scene is cleared.
0: Good stuff, mate. We'll look for your report on 7 News tonight. Thanks so much for jumping on the line, mate.
2: No problem. Thanks for talking.
0: An absolute pleasure. Josh Martin from 7 News. Gee, that does not sound good, right? Reading the notes we get from the traffic people. So Hume Highway between the Federal Highway and the Barton Highway at Bradalbin, southwest of Goulburn. It started today at 5:27. The highway is closed in both directions. There's the crash investigation unit there, amongst other emergency services. There is an alternative route. They do say that the salvage and clean-up expected to take some time. Federal Highway and Barton Highway via Canberra is a diversion suitable for all vehicles up to 26 metres, the B-doubles. Motorists are advised to allow approximately 80 minutes of additional travel time. Unless specified otherwise, operators of Class 1, 2 and 3 vehicles travelling under a notice must consult their relevant enforceable network map to confirm a suitable approved alternative route. Anyway, that's a serious one, with a driver missing, making it even worse. 12 after 11 o'clock, a senior Liberal has told Pauline Hanson to go to hell over her call for a monocultural Australia, deepening divisions on the right as the coalition grapples with how to respond to One Nation's pitch on national identity and multiculturalism. Have a listen.
3: I just want to say for the record, I'm married to a beautiful Colombian woman, and as such, mine is a genuinely bilingual household. En esta casa se habla español. Hablamos español con frecuencia. Y Pauline se puede ir al diablo. She can go to hell. Like, honestly, she's not going to tell us what language we speak in our home.
0: Goose, don't think she wants to do that, but fair enough. 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I think that is Mark Parton. I think Mark ordinarily is a decent bloke. I remember competing with Mark for a share of the breakfast market in Newcastle many, many years ago. I thought he was a half-decent bloke, but I think, mate, that's all about you looking a certain way in front of voters, isn't it? Peter, g'day.
4: G'day, Luke. I mean, there's various shenanigans around. It's the final sitting week in Canberra, and there's some, you know, someone said to me once, there's a lot of dickheads out there, mate, and it is true, excuse my language. You know, Liberal Party doesn't need to rebrand. Liberal Party is the party of John Howard and Peter Costello, of Menzies, of, you know, great prime ministers who've delivered for this country, as you know. And Liberal Party has a track record of delivery. One Nation doesn't. And so people like Melissa McIntosh, who had the very sweet and cute idea of rebranding, you know, if she has an idea, bring it up internally. Don't try and destabilise the party, along with Mr. Hastie, who we all have a lot of respect for. But if he's going to try and, you know, carry on with these silly games, you know, the Liberal Party is about courage. The Liberal Party is about unity, and it's about delivering for the Australian people and putting the Australian people first. It's not about quarrelling. And
0: 100%.
4: So Malcolm Turnbull's behind it, mate. Malcolm Turnbull's behind it. Why don't you get, Luke, what I'd urge you to do, see if Malcolm Turnbull has the guts, along with Simon Holmes of Court and Matt Keane, to front up and explain themselves for the 1%, the 1% greenwash crap.
0: Yeah.
4: You know.
0: Look, I have no appetite to speak to any of those gentlemen. I really don't. I know what they'd say. And, you know, Peter, a lot of people would draw the same conclusion that you've drawn. And a lot of people would say that, you know, the Liberal Party, if they're going to move forward, just have to rid themselves of some of the dead weight hanging around them, which might see the cancellation of memberships. But what does that do? That gets them talking about them again. So, look, they're in a very tough spot. I thought what Jane Hume said to me today and what Angus Taylor said to me a week ago when I had him on the weekend show and he was supporting the Brumbies in the National Park, they've just got it's a tough road. It's a long trip, but they have to stop talking about themselves and they have to have party leaders and others who think, oh, I'll attack One Nation, that'll make me look heaps good. Someone's got to say to them, shut the hell up. Probably the best way to put that. It's not going to help their cause, whether they like it or not. And there'll be plenty of people saying, oh, but, you know, we can't surrender. And that's what Andrew Hastie is saying. You got to get with the program. I tell you where we are on the program. You spent too long trying to be Labor light, so now you're not immediately recognisable as a coalition, as a Conservative Party. A lot of people look at you and they don't recognise you as a Conservative Party. And now they see you as an infighting Conservative Party attacking the party that's become, in the opinion polls anyway, the Conservative Party. It's madness. Now you're just going to have to be patient and be disciplined. But I don't know if you've got that in you. So then you go to the next election and you end up getting $2.50 back and then you've got this massive body. How are you going to fund that? I mean, seriously. I can't believe the stupidity that reigns supreme, sadly. And you get a decent bloke like Angus Taylor along as a leader who's having a red hot crack. And whether you mean to or not, you just, let's call it, make a mess on everything good he tries to do. Who are you people? Perhaps you should hand your memberships in. If you think there needs to be a rebrand, go and join a party that doesn't need one. Good luck finding one of them. 17 minutes after 11 o'clock, 131873. Farmers are sounding the alarm over Labor's latest taxpayer-funded scheme, buying up Australian farmland in the name of conservation. Environment Minister Murray Watt wants to lock away another 39 million hectares, chasing a target of protecting 30% of the country by 2030. Price tag? $250 million of yours. Farmers warned it'll backfire, driving up land prices and pulling productive farmland out of food production for good. Cattle Australia's Adam Coffey brands it as a cash splash and says it's everyday Australians who'll pay the price through a higher grocery bill. Here's the kicker. After all that taxpayer money, the government won't even own or manage the land. Well done. It's 19 after 11 o'clock. I notice, and I don't know the gentleman, but former ACT Attorney General Bill Stefaniak has called through. Bill, with apologies for my my pronunciation of your surname. Thank you, sir, for calling through. You wanted to have a say about the right-wing or conservative parties in Australia?
5: Oh, I do, mate. And look, that's a pretty reasonable pronunciation of a name, which is actually Polish. Look, I think the main game is getting rid of Labor and the Greens. It's a very simple equation at the next election. You put the Greens last, you put Labor second last, you put the Teals third last, and if you're going to vote for a Conservative Party, it should be 1, 2, 3 in any order. One Nation Liberals National Party. The big thing is to get rid of what is a dreadful government. At the end of the day, and I can appreciate the party's problems with only being 17 or 18% in the polls, that will change if you have good policies and just stick to your wonderful principles. And they are great. They've served Australia well and the Liberal Party well.
0: I agree.
5: For yourselves. But One Nation are actually potential allies, not enemies. The Greens are an anti-Semitic party.
0: I agree.
5: That actually have policies that will destroy this country.
0: I agree.
5: And the Labor Party, unfortunately, isn't much better with some of those policies. Spot and nor are the Teals. So it's a no-brainer as far as I'm concerned.
0: Yeah.
5: And I tell you what, mate, I know Mark Barton very well. He's a great guy, and I think he's got probably the best chance the Liberal Party has of taking government in the ACT in 2028.
0: Okay. Well, so long as he stops potting Pauline Hanson and focuses on the real enemy, then, as you said, I agree with everything you said, Bill. I really do. I think it's that simple. And if the Conservative Party's actually, you know, just do a really good job being a Conservative Party and realising who's the enemy, and the enemy is a bad government, then, you know, perhaps there's some hope. And I think people are looking for hope. So I think you and I agree. We should have a beer one day, you and I.
5: Well, we should have a beer, mate. Yes, indeed.
0: I think it'll be fantastic. Let's make it happen. Thank you, Bill, very much indeed for getting in touch. I mean, you don't need anyone else. I mean, that puts it brilliantly, I reckon. Puts it brilliantly. All right, we better take a break now. It's 11:21.
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0: 24 minutes after 11 o'clock. We better tell you what's going on in the World Cup.
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0: Now I've got so much going on in my head, I can't tell you. We had an upset earlier in the World Cup. Paraguay knocked off Germany. It went to penalties and Paraguay prevailed. Now the Netherlands and Morocco are playing. It's at Monterrey Stadium in Mexico. And it's nil all. This is only the second time the teams have met, the first being in 1994. It was 2-1 to the Dutch back then. As it stands, it is nil all. That's an update on the World Cup. We'll keep you across that through the remains of the show. Employers have warned a Senate inquiry that university graduates rely too much on artificial intelligence, leaving them deficient in vital workplace skills. The Australian Association of Graduate Employers stated that human-centric qualities like communication, teamwork and resilience are far more valuable than AI skills. I would agree with that observation, if that's what it is, because fresh graduates are flooding recruiters with AI-generated resumes and near-identical cover letters. Companies are shifting back to traditional methods. The percentage of employers relying solely on human screening rose significantly from 24 to 26. That would be 2024 to 2026. To better assess human interaction and judgment, various industry bodies highlighted major readiness gaps. The Minerals Council of Australia noted that while technical knowledge is strong, graduates lack practical problem solving. The Australian Industry Group and the Australian Institute of Architects urged universities to expand work-integrated learning, pointing to successful part-time study trials at two Aussie unis. Meanwhile, regulators like the TEQSA, or as we call them here, TEXA, warned that generative AI threatens academic integrity. Students like University of Sydney medical student Will Wright admit AI is a productivity game changer for exams, but acknowledge it will not save them in the workforce where they must know their stuff. I think lots of people have been saying that for a while, but

0: emergency services called to Windmills Rest Area Parking northbound at Bradalbin, 32K southwest of Goulburn, following reports of a multi-vehicle crash and fire. Fire and Rescue New South Wales responded, as did New South Wales Ambulance. Six male drivers were treated for minor injuries. Two of those went to Goulburn Hospital for mandatory testing, but one truck driver remained still unaccounted for at this stage. Officers responded. They were told five trucks were stationary at the rest bay when two trucks collided, sparking a fire, which in fact involved all seven trucks. It's awful. Some of my friends here at work have seen pictures of the scene and say it is just terrible. Anyway, with the driver missing, we cross everything that driver will be discovered safe. Doesn't sound positive, but as I say, we just cross everything, don't we? Farmers are sounding the alarm over Labor's latest taxpayer-funded scheme, buying up Australian farmland in the name of conservation. This is, I told you about this or mentioned it just a little while back. This Environment Minister Murray Watt, who is purely about the politics, he'll be interviewed and then he'll just pot the other mob. Now, it's normally the opposition that pots the government, but this bloke is next level. I'm pretty sure he went to Lismore in the lead up to the last federal election following the floods there and essentially went there just to pot the Prime Minister. Maybe we'll come back to him at a later point. Sandy. Hi, Sandy. What would you like to tell me?
1: Yeah, g'day, Luke. Just wanted to go back to your discussion about the Liberal Party and Labor Light or whatever they're trying to be.
0: Yes, mate.
1: It's only part of the Liberal Party, it seems, in that it's the one party that doesn't seem to have the discipline to be on one message. Anything that comes through from Angus Taylor, the left seems to water down, nobble or cancel.
0: Yeah.
1: And you can't really trust anything that they sort of say.
0: Yeah.
1: The Labor Party's got the discipline where no one speaks out against them. One Nation's had the same message for 30-odd years. And even to the coalition to a lesser extent.
0: Yeah.
1: It's like if the left side of the Liberal Party wants to keep mucking around, maybe they should go and form their own separate party.
0: Yeah, just that's exactly right. Well, they've got one to join now. They could join that teal party. They could go and be part of that. You know, they wouldn't have to spend the money even on coming up with a new party. Just go and jump in there and who is it? Allegra Spender and the member for Warringah, Zali Stegall. They could get on board with them. Sandy, that's a great call, mate. Thanks so much for making it. You know, this idea of the broad church where they used to say, oh, if you're a member of the Liberal Party, you can cross the floor and you can vote against the party's policy. Well, that's got hair all over it. Every time that happens, oh, look at that, another split. I think it's time that just gets put to bed. It's nice to say, oh, it's a democracy, but it's not really. If it was a democracy, a local member of the Liberal Party could say, I want to run for this seat and get a chance at representing his or her local area. But you get the headquarters coming over the top and say, oh, no, the candidate's going to be whoever it might be. 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Kelly Sloane was in here earlier today, the New South Wales opposition leader. She was talking to my friend James Willis on 2GB Breakfast, spoken about

0: about how the Minns government has tried to scale back some metro projects. Kelly Sloan has said that she wants them back on the table.
1: We do, and there are two business cases under consideration at the moment for a metro, a southwest metro. We want to have a look at that, and we want to have a plan for our state. The Premier, Chris Minns, has said no to any future metros that have not been already planned and budgeted for by the former coalition government. We need to keep our city moving. We need to get people to the jobs they deserve, and southwestern Sydney is one of the fastest growing populations in the country, and those communities need infrastructure.
0: Yeah, we've got a government opening Liberal Party projects, that's true. The state opposition leader also says renewables will be a very important part of New South Wales' energy future. Kelly Sloan's budget reply speech last week laid out plans for renewable energy zones in metropolitan areas, as well as an additional site in the outback. Here's a little of what she told James.
1: Yeah, so a city res is something that some of the energy distributors have been asking for and pushing for, and the Committee of Sydney has done a lot of work on. Basically, they're saying that estimates are that we could service 75% of Sydney's energy needs if we invested in the infrastructure to put solar panels on rooftops, to take advantage of all that roof space in Sydney. Mm. And there's a great incentive to do that, but we need a coordinating authority to make that work. And we would prioritise that, as well as an outback renewable energy zone in Broken Hill, where the wind is strong and the sun is strong, and they have incredible night winds as well. And that's another thing that industry is pushing. Those two projects would deliver up to 18 gigawatts of power in this state.
0: They had a wind drought in South Australia, didn't they, last week, not far from Broken Hill? Hashtag just saying. Kelly Sloan was then asked about how her party in New South Wales backs net zero, but her federal counterparts do not.
1: So it's a fair question, and it sounds like more of a contradiction than it actually is. The feds have Paris, they have those big picture targets to set, but at a grassroots level in New South Wales, we need to keep the lights on, we need to keep energy prices low, and having renewables will be a very important part of that. We're going to have to keep gas going, we're going to have to sweat our coal assets longer as well.
2: We have no gas, by the way, we're still waiting for Santos to be up and
1: exactly,
2: running.
1: Exactly, and we would need... You know, it makes sense to have to be fast tracking that as well. So, look, it's about having a mix in our state, because unfortunately, unlike other states like Queensland, you know, our coal assets are very old. So we need to be looking at everything we can do to keep prices down, and part of that will be renewables.
0: Yeah, we'll upgrade the coal assets. You see that there. We need renewables becomes part of a Labor Party ad at a federal election, and that becomes somewhat uncomfortable. Anyway, I think Kelly Sloan is a star, but there's some policy issues there that need to be worked out before the election next year, in my opinion. And look, before I move on completely from this, and I do want to move on completely from this, the Federal Treasurer, Jim Chalmers, appeared on the Today Show this morning. He had a tense moment with host Sarah Arbo as she pressed him on broken promises. Have a listen to this.
3: Your government faces an issue about trust, right? You don't have the best track record when it comes to keeping your word. So are we just going to take you on your word this time and hope that you deliver?
4: Well, that's your view, Sarah, but we've made it really clear
3: that track record.
4: This is an issue that we will address in the... Yeah, I heard you the first time, Sarah.
3: Yeah, that's not my view, just to clarify.
0: See, I don't... even then, are you telling the truth? I can't tell. That's a problem, you see, and it's a problem that you've introduced us to. Maybe some of us had a sniff of it beforehand, but now it's legitimate. Are you telling us the truth or changing your position? We don't know. And that's not me being, you know, the silly bloke on the radio, because your boss told us, he said 50 times, no changes. So, you know, if you say something 48 times... you're going to change your position? You see, there's no trust. It's impossible to determine whether you're telling the truth. That's not an opinion, that's fact. I'm not bound by what happens in the parliament. When we have a lie, and it's factually a lie, we call it a lie. In the parliament, you can't. And then we had that ridiculous situation I played you earlier, where Jane Hume identified that Penny Wong's boss was once a CFMEU. Fact. and that had to be withdrawn. Lived experience is what you and I deal with. The other stuff can be called BS. Let's be polite and call it that, huh? Back in a sec.
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0: 18 to midday it is. I'll speak with Billy Woods in a moment or two. The team here on Mark's program said you've got to do a Neil the Seal update. Up until that point in my life, I didn't even know that there was such a seal called Neil. But he's back, I'm told, bigger than ever, as authorities continue to warn against approaching the social media star. He's a social media star, this seal? Wildlife photographer Sam Volker stopped to photograph Neil on Saturday morning and became the impromptu traffic management for him before wildlife experts arrived to take over. You got to keep your distance from wildlife, apparently, in order to capture a natural shot and not upset the animals. Volker believes he may have snapped a shot of Neil as a pup when he was on Pennycott Wilderness Journey Cruise. This is the first time he's seen him on land. Why am I talking about Neil the Seal? Jacob, can you come in here, mate, and tell me? I'm trying to get some one-on-one time with the listener, and using Neil the Seal as the conduit. I'm not one to like using a seal as conduit. Well, what is it about Neil the Seal, mate? What is a fascination?
17: I just think that he's a sign of joy. It's probably not really for the parks people and everyone in Tasmania who actually deals with him every day, but I think that Neil brings a smile to my face and probably brings a smile to many.
0: Well, let's say this. If it brings a smile to your face, it brings a smile to everyone's face. Is that right?
17: I would agree with that.
0: Your face can be the litmus.
17: I hope so. I don't know if anyone's seen the footage of him.
0: So I've never seen it. But what does he do? Oh, he breaks things, does he?
17: He waddles around the place, up and down, like, rolling around, the biggest seal you've ever seen. He was jumping on someone's car the other day. He has a hatred of vertical objects.
0: Wow.
17: It would seem, because he's always leaning on them, knocking them over.
0: I just said wow.
17: Wow.
0: I got an email about that the other day.
17: Was it a polite email?
0: Oh, well, yeah. Hi, Luke. I've always enjoyed listening to your weekend broadcast. I'm writing this email to make you aware of your overuse of the word wow. Since your interview with a person on Mother's Day, where you used wow multiple times to express how impressed you were with her, I'm conscious of this overuse and unfortunately now have to turn your program off. I hope you accept this as constructive criticism.
17: Wow.
0: How would that have left you feeling?
17: I think I would take it on board.
0: Mr. Litmus Face?
17: I would take it on board as constructive feedback, but also you need to remember that if you were actually wowed by something, then you were wowed by it.
0: Oh, how am I going to react to this? Quick, what might offend someone? I don't do that. It comes out of my gob...
17: Is what you're thinking.
0: Yeah, is what I'm thinking. You did some research.
17: Yes, I did send you an email about this.
0: By the way, this is Jacob, who's Mark's executive producer, and as we've discovered in the last couple of minutes, the litmus face of the morning show. So I put in ChatGPT, I think I say something like 20,000 words.
17: Yep.
0: I think it's 20,000 words. I feel like I should put that through the thing again. Anyway, did you... AI this?
17: Using the transcription of your podcast.
0: Can you share that information with the listener?
17: Okay.
0: Am I overdoing the wow, listener? Here's Jacob, by the way, the litmus face of the morning show.
17: Over the last few weekends of Luke Grant's wonderful program On the Weekends.
0: Brilliant show.
17: It's a brilliant show. Luke has said wow a number of times. When I heard he'd been saying wow too much, I thought, God, he must be saying wow a lot.
0: Yes.
17: And then I saw in your Sunday the 28th, so the most recent weekend program you did, 12 wows.
0: 12 wows.
17: I didn't think that was that much. The day before, Saturday the 27th, 8 wows.
0: 8 wows, okay.
17: And 8 wows you've done twice. You did the Saturday before was also 8 wows.
0: Right.
17: But there was a couple that stood out. So Sunday the 21st, 18 wows. And a highlight, Sunday the 14th of June, 20 wows.
0: Yeah.
17: But what I'm seeing is more wows on Sundays than Saturdays.
0: I'll tell you why that is. On Sunday, one of the features is we talk to a ordinary Australian doing extraordinary thing.
17: And that is wow-worthy.
0: That's wow-worthy, which is a term we discovered was appropriate yesterday, the wow-worthiness of a show. If I'm not saying wow, I wouldn't listen.
17: And I think your wows of your show are a good review of your own program.
0: Indicative that there's outstanding content.
17: And I would hope people listening are also saying wow wherever they are listening to your wonderful show.
0: You know, he said wow about that. It must be bloody good.
17: Wow.
0: Thanks, Jacob.
17: Thank you, Luke.
0: Okay, we filled in that time, I think, admirably.
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3: Okay, now Bill Woods follows after the news at midday. G'day, Billy. I'm just looking at all the feedback about the word wow. Apparently, one listener thinks I overuse it.
4: Really?
3: On the weekend show, I utter between 18 and 25,000 words, and 12 of those last weekend was the word wow. I think I'm feeling very comfortable with myself.
4: Yeah, I don't think that's a bad ratio.
3: No.
4: And look, wow's a nice word. It's better than S-H-I-T. You know, if you're saying that a lot, it'd be both depressive and slightly rude for some people.
3: Exactly right.
4: But wow's a nice word.
3: A nice word.
4: You're thrilled about something. You're happy.
3: You were quick to point out I was wearing a puffer jacket.
4: Correct.
3: Yeah.
4: Not that there's anything wrong with that.
3: No. I've lost a lot of weight, so I feel more comfortable and less Michelin. But they're lightweight and they keep you warm.
4: Yeah. They're very popular, aren't they?
3: Very
4: They've been
3: popular.
4: Around for quite a while.
3: Yeah, yeah, yeah.
4: Do you have to be a certain age to wear them, though, these days?
3: I don't think so. Yeah. No. I see young people wear them.
4: Here's a question.
3: Yes.
4: I'm wearing a, I don't know what you call it, herringbone shirt,
3: beautiful herringbone shirt.
4: I was getting dressed this morning. I'm thinking, do I tuck my shirt in or leave it out? Because I'm
3: what
4: a bit of a slob.
3: What are you wearing downstairs?
4: Jeans.
3: Right.
4: So I thought, I'll tuck it in. Do you have to
3: stop? I tuck mine in, but it's a business shirt. No, that's a tuck-in shirt.
4: Is it? Is there an age limit too?
3: I don't think there's an age limit at all. I think a linen shirt you leave tucked out, you know, one of those oversized summer kind of linen things.
4: And they're kind of made for it, aren't they? Whereas the business shirts have got the, what do you call that at the back, the scoopy bit? Why is that there?
3: Is that
4: so it'll stick under your bum and won't come out or something? I don't know.
3: I don't know either.
4: Who designed the scoop at the back of the shirt?
3: Do you tuck your shirt in your undies?
4: Sometimes, but not intentionally.
3: What do you got on today?
4: I've no idea. Where were we? Andrew Bragg's going to join us. Shadow Minister for Housing and Liberal Senator for New South Wales. Good bloke. Self-managed super funds. The big changes coming up there, how that's going to impact housing. Yeah. All these deals have been done to get these federal budget changes through.
3: Yeah.
4: It's become a little scrambled, and I don't even think Albo and Jim Chalmers have a clue, actually, how it's all going to pan out. Yeah. We'll talk to Andrew Bragg about some of those implications. Similarly, because it's July 1 tomorrow, Hank Yongan is coming in from Services Australia.
3: Oh, excellent.
4: Yeah, he's going to be there to answer questions as well. So if you want to text or call in, things like tax, Centrelink, all that stuff, there's a few changes there pension-wise.
3: Yeah.
4: So that'll be there. We're going to talk about healthy ageing and exercise in midlife, which, of course, you and I are very very diligent at.
3: I'm deeply committed to. Yeah. I was at the gymnasium last night, actually.
4: There you go.
3: Yeah.
4: See? And we hopefully will live a little longer for it.
3: Yeah. Well, you look sensational. So you're there every day.
4: See, you've got me again. I can't return the favour now. Craig Gabriel's popping in as well. Not literally, but
3: yeah.
4: Talk about Wimbledon.
3: Good to see you, mate.
4: Good on you, mate. We're

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1: Here's a dose of cuteness for you. And parents, listen up, because it's also just in time for the winter school holidays. At Sydney's Taronga Zoo, three endangered koala joeys are starting to explore life beyond the pouch. The tiny trio that is yet to be named, born to mums Luna, Phoenix and Stormy, are reaching an exciting milestone as they begin venturing out of the pouch, clinging close while taking in the world around them. Taronga keepers say this is one of the most special stages to witness as the joeys grow in confidence each day, stretching and climbing and taking their first steps towards independence. Goodness me, I want to see this. Gosh, I've got a book in me about this. Beyond the pouch. Beyond the pouch. Every visit supports Taronga's vital conservation work to protect wildlife in Australia and around the world. Gee, that's good news.
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3: Lionel Messi becoming the all-time leading scorer with his 18th goal at a World Cup. Magic Messi, he has scored all five of Argentina's goals at this World Cup. He is the GOAT, no question.
4: Not only now all-time top scorer at the World Cup, but also some other records as well. Most minutes played at the World Cup, most games as well, and most team wins.
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1: Now, just quickly before I go, I'm hearing from New South Wales Police of a fatal pedestrian crash at Prospect. It actually happened yesterday, but reports coming through now, an 81-year-old woman. You'll be hearing updates on that throughout the afternoon and obviously in our news, which is about 50 seconds away from right now. Thank you so much for listening. We'll come back tomorrow. Hey, later in the week, remember Mark Holden? Remember Mark Holden? Who do you think we are? Of course we remember. He'll be on the show on Friday. He's, a former barrister, certainly a great Australian pop singer from the 70s and beyond. He's going to drop by for a chat. Really looking forward to that. I've got to go home now and work on a book I'm writing called Beyond the Pouch. I think it'll start with, wow, it's really dark and small in here. Anyway, leave that to me and I'll talk to you tomorrow. Bye-bye.
12: 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Keep your home warm with Rinnai Heating from the Energy People, Fyshwick.
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13: It's 12 degrees in Canberra, rain and a top of 15 today. From the Capital Radio Newsroom, good afternoon. I'm Tia Priest-Willamott. The Albanese government admits as the fuel excise gradually tapers off, it could impact on inflation. The excise will be reduced by 16 cents on each litre of petrol and diesel until August 2nd. The heavy vehicle road user charge will also be lowered over the same period. Treasurer Jim Chalmers has told today it's about helping households in the immediate term.
14: Still a bit of uncertainty out of the Middle East. Some welcome developments in the last couple of weeks, but we need that ceasefire to stick. Because the oil price has come down a fair bit. That's a good thing, but we need that to endure.
13: The Australian Federal Police Association is calling for tougher action in response to a rise in dangerous driving incidents across the ACT. The renewed calls follow an incident on Saturday in which an allegedly stolen vehicle is accused of following an ambulance using lights and sirens before colliding with a police vehicle. President Alex Caruana says stronger penalties are needed to deter this type of dangerous behaviour.
15: I think the messaging coming from the government is we don't want these young people to suffer. But what about the suffering that the victim are going through? If that car had collided with that ambulance and that person that was in the ambulance couldn't get the treatment that they needed and subsequently perished or had significant life-altering conditions, what about those people?
13: Amazon could be forced to repay its Australian annual Prime subscribers if it is found guilty of breaching unfair contract term laws. The consumer watchdog is taking the online retailer to court over allegations it used the terms to introduce ads on its Prime streaming services. ACCC Chair Gina Cascott-Lieb claims annual subscribers who already paid an upfront cost were then forced to fork out an extra $3 monthly charge.
16: For the subscribers who did not want to pay more and continue to receive the service, we allege they received a lower quality service.
13: Cook residents say they're worried that relocating a drug and alcohol rehabilitation service from North Canberra Hospital could lead to the loss of valued community space. The ACT government has identified two potential sites in Cook for the move, prompting the Ginninderra Liberal MLA to hold a community town hall meeting last week about it. Chiaka Barry says the issue is not the service itself relocating, but what it could mean for existing community facilities in the area.
17: People don't really understand how the government has come to put a drug residential centre smack bang in the middle of, you know, a green space area that's widely used without proper consultation.
13: ACT Policing is seeking the public's help in finding missing 23-year-old man Jake Dylan Humphreys. Jake has not been heard from since around 1 p.m. yesterday and was last seen in Bonython. He may be driving a 2003 Mazda 3 sedan with ACT Rego YGY43M. Police and Jake's family hold serious concerns for his welfare. There's a photo of Jake on the ACT Policing website and Facebook page. Anyone who's seen him is asked to contact 131 444. And the ACT Greens have announced that Joe Clay has been elected as their new leader and Andrew Braddock as deputy leader following a ballot of the party's membership. Ms. Clay acknowledged Rebecca Vassarotti, who is now back alongside them as the member for Kurrajong, and says she looks forward to working together with her to deliver progressive outcomes for Canberrans. In the news ahead, Tuggeranong is set to be home to a new Medicare Mental Health Kids Hub, providing free mental health support for children aged 0 to 12 and their families. And Canberra has come in as the 7th most forgetful city out of 15, according to Uber's latest report. Plus the latest finance and sport here at 2CC.
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13: Tuggeranong is set to be home to a new Medicare Mental Health Kids Hub, providing free mental health support for children aged 0 to 12 and their families. The large and family-friendly centre is currently being fitted out and is expected to open in late 2026, with outreach services commencing from July. The service will be operated by a consortium experienced in supporting children and families. Tonight, the first full moon of winter will reach its peak, with Canberrans encouraged to rug up, head outside and admire the bright glow. Dr. Brad Tucker, astrophysicist at the ANU, says if the skies are clear, there's an ideal time to see it.
18: So as the sun is setting, the moon will be rising in the east, and that's when you get the biggest effect. That's when the moon looks really big on the horizon and it looks like it's huge. So you want to start just a little bit after sunset, so it's actually relatively early, kind of 5:15, 5:30, as the moon is rising in the eastern sky.
13: And Uber have released their Lost and Found Index for 2026, revealing the unusual, unexpected and most common items Australians have left in the car service over the past year. The most unique lost item was a taxidermy mink, followed by two pug dogs and a French horn. The most commonly forgotten item was a phone. Canberra came in as the 7th most forgetful city out of 15.
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13: Checking petrol prices, unleaded is $1.62 at the Ready Express in Belconnen. It's $1.62 at the Ampol in Dixon, and it's $1.63 at the Ampol in Conda.
2: The latest finance report.
13: The ASX 200 is up 4 points at 8,827. Gold is selling at $3,962 an ounce, and one Australian dollar is buying 68.71 US cents.
2: Sports update.
13: The Canberra Raiders are enjoying their bye this week after an ugly win against the Dragons. Last season's minor premiers now sitting 14th, 8 points outside the top eight. Coach Ricky Stewart says despite the poor form, his young team is learning a lot about themselves.
19: There's a great learning curve for the whole squad in regards to winning last year and staying humble, and then also handling it now and keeping strong within each other, within the group with the losses we've had.
13: The WNBL has announced that former UC Canberra Capitals captain Jade Melbourne has committed to the Bendigo Spirit for the upcoming season. The 23-year-old says she's excited to return to her home state after spending the past 5 seasons with the Capitals. Melbourne is currently starring in the WNBA with the Seattle Storm. Paraguay has eliminated Germany from the FIFA World Cup in a sudden death upset. Locked 1-1 at the end of extra time, the four-time champions failed to live up to their title as the kings of penalty shootouts. Germany's Jonathan Tah sent the ball way over the net, opening the door for Jose Canale to kick the winning penalty for Paraguay. And the Wallabies are out to rediscover their giant killing form ahead of Saturday's clash with Ireland. Australia beat South Africa and the Lions in 2025 before ending their year with 4 straight losses. Brumbies star and Wallabies halfback Ryan Lonergan says they need to close the gap between their best and worst. And that's the latest from the Capital Radio Newsroom.
2: 2CC weather. 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Canberra's cold. Your house doesn't have to be.
13: Rain today in 15 degrees, more rain tomorrow and 16. Rain easing for a partly cloudy day on Thursday and 15, then 11 and some showers around on Friday. 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

0: Yes, here we go. Thank you so much for being there this afternoon. We hope you'll enjoy the program and be involved. 1-3-1-8-7-3 or 0-4-6-0-8-7-3-8-7-3. Lots to get through today and some really, really uplifting news in just a tick. I'm very, very happy about it, but I'll do that in just a moment. Andrew Bragg will be joining us this hour, the Shadow Minister for Housing, Liberal Senator for New South Wales. We're getting texts on this already, changes to self-managed super funds, how it will impact you, of course, your savings, the housing market, a whole lot of implications in that. There have been compromises, as you know, since the federal budget was handed down, and to some extent, I don't know if the government even knows what the outcome will be from some of this legislation, which will be passed after some deals have been done. Hopefully, Andrew Bragg will shed some light on that, and we'll hit him on a couple of other things as well while he's in here. But primarily is here to talk about super, which is still a big deal. I know there's a lot of other stuff going on in terms of where the coalition sits in the political landscape, but super, I don't need to tell you, people plan these things for many, many years and hopefully set themselves up for a retirement that will not burden the rest of the nation. And then suddenly the government comes along and moves the goalposts on you. I don't think it's rocket science to say that's a kick in the guts. But I know, with every government system brought out, no matter what it is, if it has any relationship to the economy, finance and making money, yes, there will be people who find a way to rort it somehow. But at what cost do you change the rules to stop that? Anyway, we'll deal with all that with Andrew Bragg in this hour. There's a lot of other stuff going on, which I'll update you on in just a moment. There's been a very interesting invitation to the upcoming Festival of Dangerous Ideas in Sydney. I'll give you more on that in just a moment as well. And we'll keep across this massive truck crash on the Hume Highway. There's been a news conference just a short time ago, which we'll play a little of for you soon. I can't get over the extent of this crash. It was early this morning, closed the Hume Highway, which, as you know, is a main transport route in this country, not just private but public. A huge amount of trucks travel on this route, so it would have held up a lot of deliveries, of course, not to mention the threat to life and the unusual story of, at one stage, someone not being found. Now, I'm not sure, as far as half an hour ago, I think that was still the case, but I'm not sure where we are with that at the moment. But truckies have been injured, a huge fire, and it raises a few questions as well, which I hesitate to bring up because I'm certainly not one of those who likes a nanny state. But if you're listening to Luke Grant's program, you would have heard the report that there are a lot of flammable goods on these trucks all in one place. Now, I hesitate to say it, but I don't know if anyone's going to start putting their hand up and wanting to change rules over that. But look, it needs to be looked at. Personally, I think it was just bad luck. But anyway, we'll get on with that in just a minute. The police will be investigating and we'll have the latest for you. After 1 o'clock, Hank Yongan, Services Australia General Manager, will have tax time tips and updates, financial year, Centrelink, pension payments, all those things. Don't forget too, Blake Went has his regular segment tomorrow in which we can dig more into super, pensions, all those things, and you can certainly freely ask questions of Blake. However, Hank is also available today to take your questions on 1-3-1-8-7-3 or 0-4-6-0-8-7-3-8-7-3. That'll be right after the 1 o'clock news. If you're planning your afternoon, might be an idea if you have some questions. Hank is your first call, and we've got Blake tomorrow, obviously, when it comes to sorting out your personal finance. Now, we'll talk to Dr. Joyce Siet, who's an associate professor in healthy aging, and we'll talk about midlife exercise. This is something that I couldn't put a time on it, but relatively recently there's been a lot more focus on. People thought it might be better for them once they stopped playing sport and doing a lot of other vigorous stuff in their tender years. It's better if they just don't do anything and look after the body in retirement. Well, we've since learned a lot more about that. You have to keep exercising in one form or another, however much your body can tolerate. I've talked about this before and people have called in and said, hey, I'm an invalid. I really can't do much exercise, which is very sad. But, you know, The message is for those who can to do as much as they possibly can in later life. We'll talk to Dr. Joyce about that in the final hour of this program before we get on to, of course, Sydney Now with Lucy Zelich, Fiona Carruthers. We'll talk travel, regular segment. Today it's Vietnam, and I'm hearing so much about this place. People have been there or are going, so we'll talk more about that. And Craig Gabriel will join us because we're into Wimbledon now, and the great man will have a chat about how things are shaping up and some of the big stories, including, of course, Serena Williams playing against Maya Joint in the first round. Unfortunate for young Maya, young Australian, not too many women from Australia in the singles draw, and she gets Serena Williams. Now, is it a winnable match? Well, maybe, but the bigger point is the pressure of having to play Serena Williams in your first round at such a tender age. There's a sample of all the stuff we've got coming up. Hope you can join us for that. Don't forget 1-3-1-8-7-3-0-4-6-0-8-7-3-8-7-3. And now for the good news that I referred to a little earlier. We had a lovely email today from the charity Wheelchairs for Kids. Now, you might recall yesterday afternoon we did an interview with Greg Hebel, who's the CEO. We talked about the formation of Wheelchairs for Kids over in WA. They have volunteers of a senior age, for the most part, coming in and helping construct these wheelchairs, which they then distribute around the world, tens of thousands of them over the years. But, of course, they need money for materials and to keep the whole thing going. And we did put up only a couple of times a mention of the website where people could contribute either with a donation or volunteering. And would you believe, lovely email today saying that from that single interview, they'd already raised more than $10,000 and more coming in. So I want to say thank you, not only on behalf of Wheelchair for Kids, but just thank you for being good and kind and listening. That's very nice of you. They are very appreciative, I must say. And they do say it really highlights the power of talk radio at times, but also the generosity of the Australian public and the sensitivity of the Australian public. So thank you again. I know that there will be more donations coming in. They've had volunteers as well. For anyone who would be listening in WA, I know it's a bit impractical if you're on the East Coast, but again, well done. And we really appreciate it, and it is very much appreciated by Wheelchairs for Kids. So thank you very much for that. Now, a lot of other stuff happening. As I said, I'll get to the truck crash in just a tick, but love to know your thoughts on the featured guest for the Festival of Dangerous Ideas, which is coming up in Sydney. It's Salman Rushdie. Yes, the Salman Rushdie, who survived an Islamist assassination attempt. There was a fatwa taken out against him many, many years ago. It's his first visit to Australia since 2022 when he was attacked and lost his sight in his right eye as a result. The festival director this year is Danielle Harvey. She hasn't shared security details around his appearance but said they'd be working with his team to ensure that he and his audience are safe. He'll be delivering the keynote address, according to the Daily Telegraph story today, speaking on, and I quote, "the price of freedom and the consequences of having that freedom." What that has meant, I'm interested to find out from the horse's mouth, says Danielle Harvey, the festival organiser. Now, Rushdie suffered injuries to his intestines, liver and right eye in that attack over his 1988 novel, The Satanic Verses, which some Islamic leaders regard as blasphemous. He was very unpopular at the time, had to go into hiding. And one of the very interesting things I thought about Salman Rushdie is that he's turned up in popular culture on a number of occasions. He's appeared in television shows very subtly. He's been referenced in many TV shows. But he, in particular, from my recollection, appeared as himself on one of Larry David's Curb Your Enthusiasm episodes. The topic or the theme for the show was that Larry had been promoting a musical called Fatwa the Musical. And because of that, he himself had had a fatwa taken against him. And so as he goes into hiding, he consults Salman Rushdie to see if he's got any advice. This is purely the story for this sitcom. And I couldn't believe Salman Rushdie straight-faced giving Larry David advice on this show, playing himself. Even if you don't find Larry David funny or Curb Your Enthusiasm of any interest, the fact that Rushdie appeared on a comedy program, and a high-profile one, as himself, advising someone who'd had a fatwa taken out against him is, I think, certainly indicative of how well Salman Rushdie has coped with life after the attack. So there you go. Quite extraordinary life of Salman Rushdie. He's coming up on the Festival of Dangerous Ideas. Now, we've got an update on the multi-truck collision on the Hume Highway. Details are still sketchy, I think, as to how this all happened. But in case you've only caught up with a few details or haven't heard about it at all this morning, one driver, I believe, is still unaccounted for. At least that was the latest report. Seven semi-trailers destroyed by fire after they were involved in a crash near Goulburn. It appeared two trucks collided and then hit five other rigs that were at a roadside rest stop. Interestingly enough, it was only a few days ago that a mate of mine was telling me that for business reasons, he'd made a couple of late night trips back to Canberra from Sydney and was astonished at how many trucks were on the road at that time of day. And I've seen a lot of, you probably have too, if you've been on the Hume and the motorway, even, you know, from just leaving Sydney and then the Federal Highway into Canberra, but probably more the Hume, because when the Federal Highway branches off, a lot of the trucks keep going on towards Yass. So it's mainly the Hume that gets the traffic. And this happened just south of Goulburn in that particular area, actually. But I was just astonished at how coincidental it was that we had, and you would have heard Luke's reaction to this as well when he had a report on it earlier, one truck carrying 8 tonnes of butane cans, another transporting resin, a third contained memory foam, and a fourth was packed with alcohol. That did not help. And I'm just wondering if the nanny staters might start coming out of the woodwork now and saying we should have restrictions on, you know, who sits next to who in the rest stops if they're carrying certain loads. Don't really want to go there because I don't want to, pardon the pun, put fuel on that. The truckies have a tough enough job without being told that they can't go to certain rest stops, et cetera, et cetera. But anyway, be prepared for that in case it happens. Now, here's the New South Wales Police Inspector, Vlad Mijok, who has just given an update on the crash on the Hume Highway near Goulburn only a short time ago.
1: Initial inquiries at this stage indicate that two trucks were entering the rest area. They've collided. One of those trucks has then collided with the other trucks that were stationary there. The trucks have caught a light, and at this stage, all six drivers have been accounted for. And as you can see, we're continuing our investigations here at the moment.
2: There was word that there might have been someone still trapped. How long did it take you to, you know, realise that there wasn't
1: the... We've only just discovered in the last 15 minutes that there were six semi-trailers and not seven.
0: Okay, there you go. That clarifies the earlier report that there was one person missing, we think. That was Inspector Vlad Mijok with the update there. We understand the Hume is still closed. That will certainly have an effect on those people who have already begun their holidays or are travelling on that very, very major route. Would have to be one of the busiest, I'd say, in the nation in terms of both transport and, of course, private travel. Lots of text messages coming through and a whole range of things, including super, which we'll get into shortly. We'll be back after this.
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0: Coming up to 27 past midday, a couple of really interesting texts have come through here, particularly James, who's been kind enough to get in touch with us. He's a truckie. He says, yeah, mate, that's not realistic, as in dictating who is able to stop next to where, depending on what you're carrying. He says, I'm a truck driver. We have strict fatigue laws to adhere to, and there are limited rest areas we can stop at. They're always busy and full of trucks. I'm at Pheasant's Nest right now, and there would be at least 40 trucks here at this location alone. Probably at least five or six are carrying dangerous goods. When a driver is required by law to stop for a regulated fatigue break, he can't not stop if there's already a dangerous goods vehicle at the rest stop when he gets there. Very well put, James. Thank you for clarifying that. Just be prepared, though, for some flog in the bureaucracy to try and do something about it that is going to really cheese you off. I hope not. I hope common sense prevails. Now, Mitch says, how else are you going to get the dangerous goods to the store? What if it was a petrol or gas liquids tanker? The rules are out already and for good reason. It was just bad luck. I agree, Mitch. So there you go. Quite a few super comments have come in. We'll save those, if you don't mind, for Andrew Bragg when we get around to it. However, there's been a lot going on at a certain sporting event today.
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0: I'll tell you what, even if you're not interested in football,

0: World Cups have come from nowhere to perform well, but in the last couple of World Cups they've been pretty poor, and there's going to be a lot of navel gazing in German soccer at the moment. Now, we've got a game on between the Netherlands and Morocco, and I must say the way these two teams have played, I was looking forward to watching it. Haven't been able to. I might catch the replay, but there's no goals.
1: Mate, I've had one eye on the contest as I've been panelling your fine self, but cracking game so far at Estadio Monterrey. Despite a lack of goals, as you mentioned, we are currently in the 66th minute and the score is Netherlands 0, Morocco 0. It's been an extremely high-quality contest so far in this star-studded encounter, with both sides having their fair share of chances in what's been a fast-paced game. Now, this is only the second time these two nations have met at a World Cup. Their first encounter was in 1994 in the group stage, where Netherlands won 2-1. Interesting fact for you, Bill, every single competitive match between these nations has ended with a 2-1 scoreline. Now, in the 67th minute, both teams continue to battle hard for an illustrious place in the round of 16, where joint host nation Canada awaits the winner. Current score, Netherlands 0, Morocco 0.
0: Thank you, Joel. We'll have Andrew Bragg in about 10 minutes' time, just to let you know. But Woodsy says, Dave, they're coming for our super. Albo's in a parliamentary gravy train to find benefit scheme with his own property, having CGT discounts grandfathered. He don't care about the self-funded battler. Maybe blow your cash and go on the Albo handouts. Well, look, I don't want to oversimplify it, but it is looking increasingly like big government, big taxes to keep the big government running. It's just self-perpetuating. It's absolute yes minister stuff. And, you know, that's from what, the 70s and 80s? Nothing has changed. The bureaucracy feeding itself. And then, of course, the extra cherry on top for the socialists is that you create a voter base as well, because all that bureaucracy is into self-preservation. Anyway, we'll be specifically talking about super. If we have time, of course, we'll get into a few other deeper things with Andrew Bragg. But lots of stuff coming in on that. Angela says, why can you take all your super at 60 and spend it all or waste it, then receive the government pension at 67? I thought super was to be used as a pension. A lot of this stuff, if you want to have a chat about it, Blake Went is in again tomorrow, don't forget. So there's, you know, whatever personal stuff you've got, or even general questions about policy, Blake can have a look at that and give you an idea on what trends are coming in or out. But as I said, Andrew Bragg is a first port of call today. Quite a few other political questions have come in as well. This one, though, from Roz. I just heard Jim Chalmers say, Bill, we're always looking at ways to strengthen superannuation. Quote, how can he say that when his budget's just removed the ability for self-managed super funds to borrow in order to buy property? Yes, they are self-managed funds, not industry funds run by his Labor cronies. Thank you, Roz. We'll certainly be looking at that with Andrew Bragg. A whole lot of other things, too. The ACCC is even having a look at self-managed super funds at the moment, because there are certain cases where people are getting misguided advice, et cetera, et cetera. So they're keeping an eye on that. And one thing you do need to be careful of, and I know Blake and all our financial advisors who've come on these programs have said, is, you know, you need to be very careful about self-managed super funds. There is a little cost involved, but also you need to know what you're doing, or at least be with people who know what they're doing. So, again, something we can explore in more detail with Blake if you're not sure about it. But they are becoming very, very popular, and so there are a few issues that have arisen from that. But the bottom line is, at the moment, the government moving the goalposts. That's the simple one. And this, as Roz said, not being able to borrow is a massive change to people who've either just opened up a self-managed fund or are planning one. This one from Roger. Worked my entire life, paid super, so would not be a burden on the community. Never, ever received Centrelink payments. Now I have to pay tax on my super support. It's BS. Thank you, Roger. Keep them coming. Now, another thing, interestingly, Peter Ford brought this up yesterday with Lucy Zelich on her program. Lucy, of course, coming up this afternoon at 3 o'clock with Sydney Now. But I wonder what you thought about this, and that is this closure of a number of theatre productions. And I must admit, this was quite surprising to me. I guess when you think about it, theatres do often shorten their runs if a show isn't going as well as they thought. But in the space of a week, two major musicals and a $20 million opera forced to either cancel or limit their shows due to high costs, and that is going to put hundreds of people out of work. Even if you're not interested in theatre as a form of entertainment, there are a lot of Australians, including people you might know, who do rely on this particular part of the entertainment industry for employment.

0: experts are saying that the Australian theatre industry does need tax reform now to keep it alive. Gee, that's a call I've heard from a number of industries around the place in recent years. Experts saying the theatre industry needs tax reform to keep it alive. Now, we're hoping tomorrow, just to remind you, to talk to the small business people, Cos Boa, about some of the changes to not just tax, but various regulations and see how it affects them. I'm a big champion of small business. It does employ more Australians than anyone else. And the small businesses I have in mind, and I know there's quite a large threshold here, but I'm talking about your family businesses where maybe it's a sole trader or just two or three people involved. And these are the heart and soul of the country. They're also the opportunity for people who don't necessarily have a high education or were born into wealth to actually make a quid. It's called entrepreneurial behaviour, and it's greatly discouraged by governments like the one we have at the moment. And it's always, you know, framed as this is a policy that'll get big business. This is a policy that'll attack the fat cats. Of course, that makes all the academics and lefties and people who think they're destined for poverty happy. But they have no idea it's actually restricting them more than anyone else. The fat cats always figure out ways to get around this stuff. Always. It's the middle class. It's the people who are aspirational who get smacked in the face by all these policies. And there are ways around it. There are better ways to do it. If someone could articulate those ways, they might just get elected. I go on. Broadway musical Waitress, starring Rob Mills and Natalie Bassingthwaite, two pretty well-known names. Again, even if you're not a theatre goer, I'm sure you've heard of them. That's going to end in Melbourne on the 19th of July. They will not tour to Sydney in August as planned. If you had any ideas of seeing that, Beetlejuice, written by Australian Eddie Perfect, has been staged on Broadway in the West End. So, you know, not without merit. They've announced on the 20th of June it'll cancel the Australian tour and end in Brisbane 3 weeks early. The show was originally set to go to Perth for 3 weeks, then Adelaide for 2 weeks and Sydney for seven. And both cited multiple factors, including rising production costs, costs of touring, cost of living pressures such as interest rate rises that were affecting sales, lower consumer confidence, changing ticket buying behaviour. Well, I can't blame people for not forking out $150, $200 for a theatre ticket. Especially, and Peter Ford mentioned this yesterday, that the sad part or the unfortunate part for those who've produced Waitress or Beetlejuice is that unlike, you know, your Sound of Musics and your My Fair Ladies and South Pacifics, a lot of people aren't quite sure what they're going to get when they buy a ticket as opposed to, you know, established music that they've heard a lot before. So there's that. Italian opera Aida announced it would no longer come to Adelaide in February next year, despite selling 17,000 tickets. This is due to the cost of production and touring. They're saying that the company lost $2 million and 5 years of work by the cancellation. Bringing 400 people in 28 containers became totally untenable. If we sold every ticket to the show with increased freight costs and travel costs, we would still be at a loss. There you go. So even the theatre industry, like it or not, showbiz being affected by tax burden, cost of living, cost of supply. To be fair, a lot of it to do with the conflict in the Middle East. But nevertheless, what are people doing about it who are in a position to do something about it? 22 to 1.
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0: Yes, it's 19 to 1. Now, there's been a division in the Senate, so, of course, Parliament's sitting, and we're not sure if Andrew Bragg is yet available. He will have to vote on that. So apologies for not getting him on sooner, but we are waiting and hoping he can turn up. Now, there's been a score in the soccer in the World Cup, the Netherlands leading Morocco 1-0 in the 80th minute. So not long to go now for Morocco to equalise. But the interesting thing about this goal, it was scored by a bloke called Cody Gakpo, who I'm very familiar with because he plays for my Premier League club, Liverpool, followed his career for a long time. But you might also have noticed, if you read any reports during the week, that Cody's wife had a miscarriage back in the Netherlands during the course of the World Cup. And it was quite a story as to whether he would fly back or not. He chose not to for various reasons, of course, that are personal. He scored a goal and apparently very emotional scenes at the World Cup with Cody Gakpo making it 1-0 for the Netherlands. Now, we understand our guest is here, so it's good to know. Michael's been closely, that is Michael McLaren, of course, on this show regularly, covering the government's tax changes, particularly capital gains tax, negative gearing, trusts. They officially passed both houses of parliament at the end of last week. But as part of a deal with the Greens, you've probably heard in the news, to get those changes passed through the Senate, Albo agreed to ban Australians from borrowing money from their self-managed super funds to buy housing. This did blindside the housing sector. It was part of a series of backflips and concessions that the Treasurer, Jim Chalmers, was forced to carry out to get his major tax changes through. As the ABC reported last week, prior to the legislation passing, generally super funds are not permitted to borrow for investments, but an exemption allowed self-managed funds to access limited recourse borrowing arrangements to purchase single assets like residential or commercial property. Now, no longer. Liberal Senator for New South Wales, Andrew Bragg, is on the landline. Thanks for your time, Senator.
13: G'day, Bill. How are you?
0: Well, thank you. Now, this is just another attack on those who are trying to get on the property ladder and, of course, in turn, quite probably affecting housing supply.
13: Well, it just seems insane to me that the government would want to reduce housing supply by 35,000, but that's what they're doing, and they're going to reduce it by many more thousands by stopping SMSFs from investing in property. So I don't know why the government wouldn't want more houses, but maybe this actually explains the mess that we're in this country.
0: And oftentimes the money people have in that self-managed fund might be the only asset they have to draw on to buy a property. And this cuts off that avenue.
13: Well, it just seems strange. I mean, I think there's reporting that there's at least 4,000 people last year who used a self-managed fund to invest in property. Many of those will be off the plan. It seems from the industry that number is actually higher than 4,000. So, but whether it was 4 or 400 or 4,000 or 4 million, any SMSF that is investing in an off-the-plan scenario is providing more housing stock.
0: Mm.
13: So I would have thought that that would be celebrated and not abolished.
0: And older people who, you know, if you're, say, in your late 60s or early 70s and you go to a self-managed fund for whatever reason, you might not look at anything off the plan because you might be looking at your rental income as well as a little bit of capital gain. It's a more short-term investment. As you say, though, if people are running a self-managed fund fairly early in life and there is a lot of potential for long-term gain, off the plan can be very useful. And as you say, in turn, it fuels the market that we need to do.
13: Well, we're short on housing in this country. We need to get 250,000 houses a year at least. Under this government, we'll be lucky to get 170,000 this year. And so SMSFs are providing off-the-plan stock, which is needed to house Australians. And so banning that doesn't make any sense to me, but nor does the broader changes to CGT and negative gearing, because those changes will reduce supply by 35,000 in addition. So at the end of the day, like, if you have higher taxes and more restrictions, you're going to have fewer houses. So I don't think these guys are ever going to fix the housing crisis. I think they're going to make it worse and worse.
0: Well, a lot of the tinkering is certainly actually inflationary rather than increasing supply. I mean, I'm sure you agree. The bottom line is to get more houses built. And this is certainly one way of doing it, as opposed to just feeding people access to more money and therefore bidding up the price of the existing supply. There seems to be a disconnect between what the government's saying it's doing and what is actually available for young people trying to get into homes.
13: Well, it's like a Ponzi scheme, isn't it? I mean, effectively, the underlying productivity issues in the building sector, whether they are to do with the high cost of building because of the convoluted building regulations or whether it is to do with the CFMEU and their unruly behaviour, these issues have not been addressed by the government. So all they've done is effectively allow a situation where they've let too many people into the country, they've let not enough houses be built because of their failure to address productivity, and then they've unleashed these 5% deposits which have allowed people with not much money, but sometimes with a lot of money because they're not means tested, to access a government program. And so all that has done has been to pump up prices at the entry level, which has made life harder, not easier, for younger people.
0: Can you give us a sense of how Treasury comes up with the numbers when there are these modifications and deals done to get legislation through? How much actual research and number crunching is done when these little changes are made?
13: Well, none. I mean, in terms of the budget itself, the government say that they modelled a version of changes to capital gains tax and negative gearing, but I think that the version they actually modelled was different to the one that they introduced. And in relation to the SMSF change, I don't think they've done any regulatory analysis whatsoever. We asked Penny Wong about this in the Senate yesterday and she couldn't give an answer. So I think most of these things are made up on the fly. A lot of them are influenced by the government's proximity to the big super funds. And so a lot of their bad ideas come from the big super funds who just really want to get more market share. So their game is to kill SMSFs because they're losing money from CBAS and Australian Super. They're losing money from those funds and people are going and doing it themselves and doing better than the big union funds.
0: Now, we're already seeing housing prices drop in some markets quite significantly. Reports that up to 122 grand could be wiped off the value of the typical Sydney house over the next year. Now, look, we don't want prices to go up significantly because that's what this is all about. More supply makes it more affordable for people who want to get into the market, particularly our kids. But steep falls also have implications. Some people could end up, for example, in negative equity. They might have borrowed more money than their assets now worth.
13: Well, in Melbourne and Sydney, it looks like there might be some price change. In other markets, I note that there's still price growth. Look, at the end of the day, the fundamentals haven't changed. I mean, there's still a low level of supply. There's still a large level of population growth, largely from migration. So let's see where we get to. I'm not a house prices forecaster, but my sense is that the fundamentals have not been fixed. So I don't think we're going to see any structural change. There may be some short-term hiccups as a result of interest rate rises and the like. But ultimately, you're not going to solve the housing crisis until you build more than 250,000 of them a year in this country. And you've got to build them at a price that people can afford to buy them. And so that's why it's also important that we pare back some of the regulations that we've announced that we would do in terms of the National Construction Code, because that means that it is illegal to build a cheap house in Australia, which I think is insane.
0: Paul is speculating on the text line that banning the self-managed fund house purchases will allow the government to use these houses to add to their 1.2 million house buildings plan. Interesting point. More government control and government-owned stuff. You wouldn't hear a Labor government say that, would you? Andrew Bragg, I have to ask you while you're here, and thank you for your time. I know Parliament's sitting, you're busy, you've got a lot of stuff on your plate, but do you need a rebrand? That's been the talk of the town in the last 24 hours.
13: Well, no, the main point here is we have to get going with policy. I mean, we need to outline a radical set of economic policies that Australians are looking for. People are hungry for change, and they should be hungry for change because the country is going in the wrong direction. The trajectory is very bad. And I think we are the best shot at doing that. And that's what we're doing at the moment with Angus as our leader and our team.
0: But you've got to be all singing from the same hymn book, as they say in the classics.
13: Well, of course. But I believe that we are all committed to the idea of a significant economic program, the most significant since fight back in the 90s, that is going to be necessary for us to win the trust of Australians. And I think that's really what we're trying to do by talking about some of the things we've talked about today on housing, but there's a lot more we need to do around tax and spending and a small business. These are all the things that are germane to the Australian people. The people think the system is broken, and they are right. And I believe we are the best organisation to address the broken system with a radical economic agenda.
0: How far can you swing towards one nation, which the polls, at least for now, seem to be indicating you have to do, and particularly to a hard core of your own party faithful, it must be said. I've had texts on this already today. But how do you do that without becoming one nation or just dissolving into one nation as an identity when it comes to the next federal election?
13: Well, there are some cultural issues which are important. There are some cultural issues which are so important to the fibre of Australia, the fabric of this country. But there are other issues which are peripheral, and we need to pick out the right ones. But ultimately, it comes down to beating this bad government on the basis of a much better economic policy, which is about helping people, not about helping big vested interests. And as we've discussed today, Bill, the government only gets out of bed every day to help their favourite vested interests, the unions and the big super funds. We want to get out of bed every day and help out small businesses, people and families.
0: Well, I know that's a luxury that's still a fair way off because you have to get back to work. Thank you for your time today, Andrew Bragg, and really appreciate it.
13: Thanks, Bill.
0: There he is, Senator Andrew Bragg. I need to get to a break. We'll be right back.
8: John Stanley.
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0: Quite a story in the World Cup. In the 90th minute, would you believe, Morocco has equalised. There are shots of Netherlands fans in absolute despair. The sea of orange is barely moving. It's calm at the moment. As we go into stoppage time, there's 6 minutes of that. And if it's still one all, we'll go into extra time, 30 minutes, 15 each way. And then, of course, penalties. Just repeating earlier today, big upset where Paraguay defeated Germany in a penalty shootout after equalising in that game. And bear in mind, that's a team we, drew nil all with, but were comfortably better than for most of that game.
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26: It's about 13 degrees in Canberra, rain today and a top of 15. From the Capital Radio Newsroom, good afternoon, I'm Brad McIntosh. The Hume Police District has now confirmed only six trucks and six drivers were involved in an incident on the Hume Highway this morning. Earlier reports suggested that a driver was unaccounted for, but all have been found with no serious injuries reported. Sergeant Vlad Meok spoke to the media, saying the road will be closed for some time.
28: I don't think it'll be days, but it will be quite a few hours now. Hopefully we can get the southbound lanes open in the next few hours, but northbound lanes will be closed for quite some time.
26: The ACT Greens have announced that Joe Clay has been elected as their new leader and Andrew Braddock as deputy leader following a ballot of the party's membership. Mr Braddock says it's the right decision for Canberra.
29: So I'm incredibly proud of how this vote was conducted in both a positive and a constructive manner, and members got to choose between two very strong candidates. And Joe Clay being elected is a great step forward for our organisation and also for the people of Canberra.
26: The ACT government has announced an additional $500,000 to support young people at risk of entering the justice system. Through the Project 180 program, the funds will provide trauma-informed support through mentoring, education and vocational pathways. Participants are shown to have an 86% non-reoffending rate and more than half achieve vocational qualifications or improved wellbeing outcomes. Police, Fire and Emergency Services Minister Dr. Marissa Patterson says it's encouraging to see participants complete the program and take positive steps towards their future. Amazon could be forced to repay thousands of Australian subscribers. The consumer watchdog is taking the online retailer to court over allegations it used yearly contract terms to introduce ads on its Prime Video streaming services. ACCC Chair Gina Cass-Gottlieb claims annual subscribers who already paid an upfront cost were forced to pay an extra $3 a month to keep their service ad-free.
30: For the subscribers who did not want to pay more and continue to receive the service, we allege they received a lower quality service.
26: Also making news, due to the recent wet weather, ACT government turf sports grounds are closed for training and match play today. Today's closure will help protect fields for the weekend sport. Grounds will be reassessed tomorrow morning to see if they can reopen. And drivers are being urged to fill up today with petrol prices expected to rise from tomorrow.
31: Sports update.
26: The Canberra Raiders are enjoying their bye this week after an ugly win against the Dragons. Last season's minor premiers now sitting 14th, 8 points outside the top eight. Coach Ricky Stewart says despite the poor form, his young team is learning a lot about themselves.
32: There's a great learning curve for the whole squad in regards to winning last year and
11: staying humble, and then also handling it now and keeping strong within each other, within the group with the losses we've had.
26: At the FIFA World Cup, there's been a major upset this morning, with four-time champions Germany sent packing by Paraguay in a sudden-death penalty shootout. The Netherlands and Morocco are currently tied at 1-1, going into extra time. And seventh seed Novak Djokovic claimed a four-set victory to round out day one at Wimbledon. Craig Gable reports.
12: The roof was closed over the centre court. It took about 10 minutes to get into place during the Novak Djokovic-Ru Yibing match. It was getting dark, so to finish, they switched the lights on when the roof closed, and Djokovic sealed a 6-4, 5-7, 6-4, 6-4 victory. Coco Gauff and Mira Andreeva advanced. Jannik Sinner had a shaky start to his title defence, going five sets, and there were a few upsets, like Andrei Rublev, Cam Norrie and Casper Ruud. Daniil Medvedev and Jess Pegula are through, as is Arina Sabalenka.
26: And that's the latest from the Capital Radio News. Room.
13: 2CC weather. Alexander Watson Insulation. Canberra's cold. Your house doesn't have to be.
26: Cloudy and rain today with a top of 15. Tomorrow, staying cloudy and rainy in 15. On Thursday, rain is easing, staying at 15. And then Friday, showers are expected, going for a top of 11 degrees. Right now, it's 13 in Crace, it's 13 in Cook, and it's 12 degrees in Chifley.
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0: Another busy day it's been. Thank you so much for being part of it all. 131873 on the phone line, or 0460 873 873 on the text line. Hank Yongen is sitting in, ready to go with tax time tips and updates for the new financial year. Of course, he's the General Manager of Services Australia. Later in this hour, after the half-hour news, we'll talk to the Associate Professor in Healthy Ageing, Dr. Joyce Siet, about middle-aged exercise and indeed senior exercise. It's pretty important for a whole range of things, even to keep your brain functioning now. And look, that isn't new, I'm sure, because back in the day, I remember doing the HSC in the late 70s, they were saying you should exercise to make sure you're mentally sharp. I guess that has some relevance, even if we're a lot past that age group. Anyway, Hank's standing by. I just want to get briefly to the text line because we've had so much feedback. We've got plenty of questions for Hank, but also commentary. Not so confident about Andrew Bragg and the Coalition. I think we might just leave it at that. But lots of people commented on the theatre going and the fact that a number of major shows have recently either shortened or cancelled. A lot of commentary on this. Carolyn made an interesting point, and I would like to elaborate on this on another day because I think it has some relevance. She says, I stopped going to the theatre when in Hamilton they made Alexander Hamilton and George Washington into black men, and in Juliet when they made Shakespeare into a weak villain. It's just so utterly woke. And she goes on to explain a few other things and then prefers amateur theatre, which I presume does, you know, more established and conventional stuff. But look, the whole notion of what people like to say these days colloquially is Disney-ifying a lot of stuff, or wokeism, however you want to put it, is perpetuating right throughout popular culture. That is a topic for another day. But Carolyn, you know, depending on, despite your personal preferences, whatever they may be, you do have a very good point about how a lot of stuff is rewritten and reinvented in very strange ways. Trent says, the theatre is a luxury expense. Most consumers don't have the cash flow to spend on those thanks to this useless failure of a treasurer and government led by, well, it goes on. Thank you, Trent. I think we get the gist. Elizabeth says, they were the heart, and this is small businesses, by the way, they were the heart and soul of the country, but look at the hundreds of thousands that have gone to the wall and can't keep up with electricity payments, super payments, workers' comp, et cetera, et cetera. I've just been reliably informed that Lucy Zelich in Sydney now will be talking to the small business people this afternoon. So we'll take up the cudgels with Blake Went tomorrow. If you have any further questions or comments on that particular thing, and I will run through tomorrow again some of the upcoming changes because we're turning into, of course, the next financial year. And so we'll outline those for you. But just repeating, on Sydney now this afternoon, Small Business Association will be talking to Lucy Zelich. And there's more commentary generally on the theatre and people basically saying that it is expensive. And in this day and age, it's one of the first things to go when the cost of living's gone up. At 10 past one, time now to have a look, as you know, at this change of financial year for a lot of reasons. I've mentioned small business, but also we're looking at a bunch of things that are related to our Services Australia. Now, the lowest marginal tax rate, for example, will be reduced from 16% to 15% for incomes between $18,201 and $45,000. We've got the national minimum wage increased by 4.75%. Pension and welfare will also increase through indexation. Age pension income thresholds will rise. And the income thresholds for the Medicare levy surcharge are set to rise. Now, Hank Yongan's been kind enough to join us on a number of occasions here on Michael's show. He's the General Manager of Services Australia. If you have a question, and they're coming in already, 131873, or if you want to just jump on the text line, 0460 873 873. Mate, thanks for coming in again.
1: Oh, look, a real pleasure.
0: We'll start with pension and welfare payments. Just a brief outline of what changes are coming tomorrow and why they're significant.
1: Yeah, look, the thresholds, the points at which income and assets start to affect your pension, have been increased. Now, what that means is that part pensioners will get an increase from tomorrow. Now, remember, you don't get the full increase straight away. It depends when your pay falls. That also pushes up the upper limit. So some people that previously have been rejected because they've cross the threshold, it's worth them just checking the new thresholds tomorrow to see whether they now fall between them. So that's one key issue. The big issue for Centrelink customers, of course, is that it's now tax time, and most of the payments that we pay are taxable income. And of course, if you're receiving family tax benefit or childcare subsidy, you need to lodge a tax return so that we can do the balancing. For age pensioners, I just need to make this point. For age pensioners that are on the full rate of pension, not receiving any other income or assets, you do not have to pay tax. So a lot of what we're talking about doesn't apply to the majority of age pensioners that are listening. But for others, now's the time to check whether you need to lodge a tax return. Best way to do that is to go to my.gov.au, the MyGov website, and search tax time. You can very easily establish whether you need to lodge a tax return.
0: Okay, now we've got calls coming in already. I believe Charlie's on the line with a question for you, Hank, relating to something you might have said earlier when you were appearing on Michael's show. Good day, Charlie.
2: Oh, good day there. Good day, Hank. Thanks for your program. It's very informative. I'm a vet. My wife receives a carer allowance at Fort Hutley, about $160. The carer allowance supplement in 2024 and 2025, it was $1,200. It's been reduced to $600 for this year. Why?
1: I don't know that it was $1,200 unless two of you were receiving carer allowance. The amount of the bonus has always been $600. I'm at a bit of a loss because it's hard for me to determine why you got $1,200 in the past. Look, I tell you what, if you're happy to, leave your details with the producer because we'll get someone to just check with you and establish what the situation was for you. Because let me just assure you, the amount is $600 and it always has been.
2: Okay, well, there's $1,200 did go into the account last year and the previous year.
1: Okay. Well, listen, if you want us to have a check with you, leave your details with the producer. I'll get someone to contact you in the next day or two.
2: Thank you very much.
1: Pleasure.
0: Good on you, Charlie. This one from Kay, who says, good afternoon, Hank. I'm totally visually impaired and deaf, and I have a very sick husband who I can't live with now, and so I'm in a nursing home. I'm 83 years of age. Occasionally I'd like to be able to go out, but I do not have any spare money while he's living. Once he goes, we can sell the unit, but I would like to go out once a fortnight. No one's here is allowed to do that for me because of the government rules. I hope you can help me. I'd be very grateful. She's even supplied a phone number, but that sounds like a very specific situation.
1: Yeah, look, it certainly is. Can I just say that, of course, whilst her husband is alive and living in the home property, it is exempt from the assets test. In her situation, if she's in receipt of a full pension, then a proportion of that goes towards her care, but there is an amount that's put aside for her personal use. That I forget what the percentage is exactly off the top of my head, but that's money intended for extras, and that would include perhaps being able to go out. And really, it's up to her to talk to the nursing home that she's staying with about what activities they have and whether there's any costs associated with it. I'm sorry, given that amount of information, there's not much more I can say, except that not all of her pension goes towards her upkeep in a nursing home.
0: There is a phone number with that, so like our last caller, you may wish to take that number, Hank, and get someone to... Yeah.
1: Yeah, and in fact, what we might do, based on what she's saying, which does sound she's in a fairly dire situation, I might arrange for a social worker to give her a call.
0: Okay, there you go. And look, don't forget, I might just say while we're on that particular topic, Hank, the whole notion of aged care, that has become a big deal for Services Australia, and I know they've tried to implement changes to improve it. How is that going? Because I know in my own experience with people in my family who are of elderly and becoming infirm, it is quite a challenge to organise the correct aged care, particularly if you aren't eligible for pensions.
1: Look, it is, and it's really... Look, this is going to be a long answer because I need to give it to you.
0: Well, a lot of people might like to hear it.
1: Look, the subject of aged care, as you've said, is a very sensitive topic, and people have to make long-term decisions often at very short notice. I know because I've been caught in that situation myself. And there are two players in this space. Firstly, there's the health department, which oversights the services. It assesses your eligibility for what services are available, the various options that are available to you. And you do that through My Aged Care is the main way of doing it. Our job is, we're like the accountant. We establish how much you're entitled to contribute towards the cost of your aged care. That's the extent to which services or Centrelink gets involved. However, we recognise that this is a tough time for people and that it is confusing. So we've introduced a network of aged care specialist officers. Now, these are people that are expert in the provision and providing advice and guidance, not only to individuals, but also to the families that are involved. Basically, you can make an appointment with them. They will put aside up to 90 minutes to discuss your individual situation, explain to you how the system works, explain to you what you're likely to be eligible for, and help guide you through the process. Now, usually when I come on here, I'm talking about use our online service, it's faster, this sort of thing. In this case, these specialists will put aside the time. You can talk to them over the phone, or you can come into an office and meet with them face to face. Now, the number to ring to make an appointment is 1-800-227-475. 1-800-227-475. Aged care specialist officers is what you're looking for.
0: I know the online services can often be very navigable for the average person, but some people, particularly if they're of an age, it can be quite challenging.
1: And that's why these people have been, this network of aged care specialist officers have been put in place. Believe me, they understand all the options that are available and they'll guide you through it. They'll even help you fill out My Aged Care, the website, if you need that sort of assistance.
0: We've got a caller, Marco, I think, on the line with a question for you. Hello, Marco.
3: Oh, good afternoon. How are you guys going?
0: Well, thank you.
3: I've got a bit of a... I'm not sure if it's a complex situation for Hank, but I'm currently on a disability support pension in Australia. I'm also an Italian citizen. I filled out all the required documents through what they call a third party called the Patrionati. So I've done that through with international services at Centrelink, and I've been approved for the Italian pension as well. But they only pay it 6 monthly, and they pay it to a Citibank account, which is in London, and then they've got my bank details, and then the money comes to me. So in my situation, whilst receiving a disability support pension, how do I navigate reporting that, or do I need to report it? That's my question.
1: Well, look, you've been dealing with our international services branch in relation to establishing your entitlement. Is that correct?
3: That's correct.
1: Yeah, look, once it's granted, we do have a reciprocal agreement with Italy. My understanding is that the Italian authorities will notify us in relation to your eligibility. However, and here's the kicker, ultimately, it is your responsibility to let us know. So what I'd encourage you to do, you obviously know the number of the international branch. If you've got a letter from the Italian authorities telling you what your pension entitlement is, give us a call.
3: They emailed me. It's called, in Italy, it's called LIMPS.
1: Yes.
3: LNPS. And they give me a breakdown of how much money I'm going to get. Then obviously it's got to go into a bank account, which is abroad.
1: Yep.
3: They have to do the conversion rate, so on. And then they've got my banking details and they deposit the money into my bank account.
1: Yep.
3: It's not much, and it's done every 6 months, I guess, due to the paperwork that they have to do. They don't want to do it weekly or fortnightly.
1: Yes.
3: So I receive that amount of money, but how would that affect? That's my question. How does that affect my disability support?
1: Well, it depends how much you're receiving. Can I urge you, look, it's very hard for me to give you precise information over the phone. You really do need to ring that number you've been dealing with, which is the International Services Branch. They're well attuned to the arrangements between Italy and other countries. Once again, I'll extend the same offer. If you stay on the line, give the producer your details. I'll get someone to contact you. But really, the key is for you to just let us know how much you've been granted by the Italian authorities and when you're going to get it.
0: Marco, we'll have to leave it there, mate. I'm sorry. There's other people calling in and text messages as well. Hank Yongan's with us from Services Australia. Hank, do you mind staying till after the break and just trying to fix up a few more people before we go? Really appreciate it, mate. We'll be right back.
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0: General Manager of Services Australia, Hank Yongan's with us. And Hank, thank you for staying back after the break. We will not be able to get through all the requests and texts that we've had. I warn you about that in advance, but we'll do the best we can. Caroline, thank you for waiting on.
25: Thank you so much indeed, and thank you, Hank, for taking my call. I'll try to make this as quick as I can. I'm 83 years of age. I'm wanting to apply for the Commonwealth Senior Health Card. I have superannuation and I have term deposit. I work 2 days a week as a nursing sister. I don't know what to do or how to do it. I don't know, do you go through Centrelink or Service New South Wales, and how do I get myself started, please?
1: Okay. The first thing, of course, is that, yes, that you do get the concession card from us. Do you use a computer at all?
25: I'm a computer non-savvy, but I can get somebody to help me if need
1: okay.
25: to.
1: Okay. The best thing to do is go get your grandchild to go to the Services Australia website and look for the concession card, because that's the quickest way to claim, and your grandchild will be able to help you with that claim in terms of lodging an application.
25: Right. And is there paperwork that I need to supply? And
1: yes, we will. Yes, we will need some details about your income, because it is subject to an income test. And in fact, what I'd encourage you to do is get your grandchild to check the income limit to make sure that your combined income sits below that threshold. That's the first step that you need to take. Just check those limits, and if you're below the limits, get them to help you lodge an online claim.
0: All the best with that, Caroline. We can't call it paperwork anymore, can we? No one uses paper. Lee, good afternoon.
9: Hank, good afternoon. Just a quick question. Last year, 12 months ago, I applied for and received a home equity loan on my house. I received the maximum amount, which has certainly helped me get through the 12 months. Given that you're acknowledging and that rates and electricity and everything's gone up astronomically, has that amount been increased, and will it be increased?
1: No, because the home equity

0: interest is accumulating on that loan, and the maximum that you can claim is 150% of the pension rate.
1: Lee, thank you. I just want to try and get through a couple, if we can. I don't know if we can answer these quickly, Hank, but this is, I think, significant for a lot of people. Lincoln wants to know. His mum recently passed away. Our condolences, Lincoln.
0: Absolutely.
1: And as the executor of the will, he says, I need to let a lot of people know how's the best way to stop all the payments or anything else she was getting through the government. What do I do?
0: First thing to do is to give us a call on 132300. When you're prompted, say the word bereavement, because that will take you to a separate area, and we will, of course, just require details of your mother's passing at this stage, just the key facts.
1: Caroline wants to know on the text line, maybe the same person who called, I'm not sure, but perhaps not, because she wants to know if aged care specialists have offices in central West New South Wales.
0: Oh, look, I can't answer. I don't have the list in front of me, I'm afraid. But even if we don't have officers sitting in the office, we can either arrange a phone hookup or a tele interview. Just give us a call, make an appointment. We'll resolve the best way to sit down with you.
1: Now, we still have people in the queue. I'm sorry we don't get to you, but one more time before I let you go, Hank, that number you gave earlier for people to call in to get hold of you, if not the website.
0: Oh, okay. It's Services Australia. So you're talking about the aged care specialist
1: yes.
0: offices?
1: Yep.
0: Servicesaustralia.gov.au, and look for aged care specialist offices.
1: Hank Yong, and thank you so much for your time.
0: A real pleasure. Thank you.
1: It's 29 to 2. Good afternoon, Jamel Wells.
2: Bill, good afternoon. Police say no one has been seriously injured after six semi-trailers were destroyed by fire in a rest area near Goulburn. It was thought seven trucks were involved in the crash on the Hume Highway. All drivers are now accounted for. Two former Ernst & Young contractors have been accused of accessing the Prime Minister's account information without authorisation while working at the Commonwealth Bank. Jewish Labour MP Josh Burns has appeared before the Royal Commission into Anti-Semitism, calling out social media companies who are slow to remove hate-filled posts. And $10,000 worth of heroin has been seized and a police officer assaulted during a vehicle stop in Kelso near Bathurst. In sport, Bulldogs captain Stephen Crichton is relishing being back in camp with the Blues after missing State of Origin 2 with injury. There'll be more news at 2.
3: On Afternoons, a weather update.
1: Yes, and Sydney, top of 20 degrees. It's still fairly mild, isn't it? A shower or two, they're saying, although that depends on what area you're in. I don't think it's a thorough drenching, that's for sure. Long way off it. Partly cloudy, though. Most likely in the evening, a shower or two. Light winds becoming northerly, 15 to 20 k's around this time, by the sound of the forecast. Now, looking at Canberra, rain. Top of 15 degrees, very high chance of rain. In fact, northerly 15 to 25 k's, tending northwesterly 15 to 20 k's in the late evening. And for Queanbeyan, also 15 degrees, rain, and southern Tablelands generally cloudy, very high chance of rain, most likely in the afternoon and evening. Winds northerly 20 to 30 k's, turning northwesterly 15 to 25 k's. And look, depending on where you are in the southern Tablelands, your top could be as low as 14 or as high as 17. And similarly for Lithgow and the central Tablelands. For Lithgow itself, 13 degrees for a top. Showers increasing. Most likely in the afternoon and evening. Winds northerly 20 to 30 k's, and look, it could be as low as 12 or as high as 17, depending on where you are in the central Tablelands. Lots of text messages coming in. Unfortunately, we can no longer answer questions for you on behalf of Hank Yongan, but he's already addressing some of those he promised to get to, and he will be back at some stage with Michael. But I'll talk about a few other things that you want to talk about after this.
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10: Thank you very much for all the kind words on the text line. Lots of people enjoying the program. That's wonderful. And thank you, Steve, for your comments specifically on Hank Yongan. I know public servants get a bad rap a lot, and I'll put my hand up. I have a crack at the bureaucracy from time to time, and we've all run into it. It can be like a brick wall at times, but Hank does stick his head up over the parapet and come in here and answer your questions. So we certainly appreciate that. And he does do his best, and he's had plenty of praise for that too, I might add. So thank you for those comments. Just these general statements from Steve. When I turned 60, he says, a senior's card turned up in my mail with no form, no application. They knew who I was, where I lived, and my age, obviously. I downloaded the age pension form, 27 pages. Who am I? Where do I live? How old am I? And I need proof. Please make it easy. Thank you, Steve. I think that's obviously because it's a quote or a comment and not a question. Hank will be well aware of that criticism and take it on board. Peter also says, a friend of his has been applying for a pension and it's been quite a journey. Started in January this year, just been approved. So 6 months in, basically, but no back pay. It was quite a consumable amount of mistakes made by services too. It was a shock to him. Yes, and look, funnily enough, Peter, on that point, a friend of mine recently had an exchange with Centrelink, and again, I wanted to put your questions ahead of this, but if I'd had time, I would have brought it up with Hank. This was a process for someone who was trying to organise aged care for his mum, and he had to jump through a few hoops, and each person he spoke to had no knowledge of the previous conversation that he'd had with someone else. So it seemed as though the application was being passed around the office to people who had no knowledge of them. And I was going to wonder, and we'll get a chance to ask Hank or anyone else about this in the bureaucracy, both private and public, why one person can't be allowed to be assigned to a particular task, why someone thinks it's more perhaps productive to say, well, you do this part and then you hand it on to so-and-so who does the next bit, et cetera, et cetera. I don't know. Maybe they think it's more efficient, but I think it creates more problems than it solves, if that is indeed the case. Quite a few people have been stating their case and their difficulty as self-funded retirees. Thank you for those comments and stories. If you don't mind, we don't have a lot of time left today, obviously, but you might want to, if you, and I appreciate some of these texts are quite long, but if you could perhaps give us that information tomorrow when Blake Wentz in, because it is relevant and useful to other people, what you're going through, and Blake can perhaps help you out as well. They're more relevant to you know, self-funded retirees rather than those engaged with Services Australia. So thank you for that feedback. But if you're around tomorrow, we'd love to hear it again and maybe get Blake to take it a bit further. And someone saying, T says, because it's run by the government. Well, there you go. But look, there are people I do acknowledge who are in Services Australia and various other government agencies who are trying their best, even though we like to have a dig at them on a regular basis. Now, on that point, particularly people on the front lines, how about this? A press release has just come through from the Police Association of New South Wales. Now, I'm the first one, again, to say that as much as we love what the police, the fireys, the AMBOs, the nurses all do for us, they are still employed by us and need to be held to account. Nobody's perfect. But the Police Association says, and it's interesting they've been moved to put this in a press release. This isn't just a passing comment. They're saying that they've seen a disturbing trend emerge on social media where short videos of members' interactions, that is, officers' interactions with the public, are being posted. This is a new age, isn't it? It's been around for a little while, of course, and don't get me wrong, things that people film on their phones and other mobile devices can be very useful as evidence for police. But also when police themselves are being filmed in the process of dealing with a problem, quite often the incident has begun before the filming starts. In other words, quite often what the video shows on social media is not the full story. Just want to leave that with you as I go on in the news conference, in the news release. It says the edited versions of videos, well, that's another point too, some of them are edited, are taken out of context, depicting our police as being heavy-handed. The most recent incident, this says, involved two police officers interacting with a man after they were called to the scene as members of the public and small business owners felt threatened on High Street in Penrith on the 23rd of June. This press release goes on to say the even more concerning issue for the Police Association is the use of these videos by elected officials to what the Police Association believes is a direct attempt to enhance their political profiles, as is the case with Melissa McIntosh, MP. Gee, hasn't she been in the news lately? Who, according to the Police Association, shared on her own social media that she had written to the Nepean Police Area Commander, the New South Wales Minister for Police, Yasmin Catley, and the State Member for Police, for Penrith, I should say, Karen McEwen, who, reacting to the federal member, requested that the matter in High Street, Penrith, be reviewed. This press release goes on to say that policing is hard enough without politicians grandstanding without the facts. Police officers operate under strict guidelines with a strong review process in place to ensure professional standards of conduct are followed. A short edit of a video on social media does not explain the why or how police came to speak to that individual. It goes on to quote the Police Association President Kevin Morton, who we are trying to contact as we speak. So interesting perspective there, and I'm sure we've all seen video evidence of police interaction with the public on social media. Not all of it kind to the police, but you then wonder, how did that start? And what are we seeing here? How much of what actually happened are we seeing? It's also a trap for the media too, don't get me wrong. The media now often reacts to what it discovers fed to social media websites by the public. And it can be very handy, as I said, in finding out what in fact Sports happened in a particular incident or event. But not always. Coming up to a quarter to two.
3: Leading scorer with his 18th goal at a World Cup. Magic Messi, he has scored all five of Argentina's goals at this World Cup. He is the GOAT, no question.
11: Not only now all-time top scorer at the World Cup, but also some other records as well. Most minutes played at the World Cup, most games as well, and most team wins.
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10: Oh boy, there's a lot going on. Exercising in midlife coming up in just a tick. We have a penalty shootout between the Netherlands and Morocco in the World Cup. And Morocco's just scored a penalty. So it's been one miss each after two kicks each in a very exciting penalty shootout. We've also had this from the Agriculture Minister, Julie Collins. A fifth case of the H5 bird flu has been detected in Australia in a migratory seabird. Now, she's hosting a news conference in Parliament House. She says there is no evidence of mass mortalities in wildlife, no evidence it's spread to poultry or our agriculture system in general. It was a giant petrel found at Roses Beach in WA. But this does bring the total number of confirmed H5 detections to 5 in migratory seabirds. 4 of those were from seabirds in Western Australia, 1 in South Australia. It's not unexpected that other seabirds may have also arrived at other locations. The minister says the government or authorities are well prepared to deal with the outbreak. That's the latest from the Agriculture Minister from Federal Parliament. So there's a lot going on today.

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1: On Afternoons, Talking Health.
2: Yes, and as I said a little earlier, exercise, we've discovered in fairly recent years, should not stop when you're young. As we get to midlife, it does become less of a priority for many people, not just because you're busy, but some people actually believe that, you know, they've reached that age in life where they shouldn't strain themselves too much. I think we've gone past that now because limited exercise and all kinds of different exercises, which might not be the sort of thing you do when you're lifting stacks of weights and running marathons at a young age. There's lots of stuff you can do. And they're also saying that it can improve your brain function too. So we're learning a lot. So we thought we'd have a chat to Dr. Joyce Siet, who's an associate professor in healthy aging and the deputy director of the Marks Institute at Western Sydney University. She's on the line. Doctor, thank you.
3: Hi, thank you for having me.
2: Can something as simple as a brisk walk keep your brain sharper in later life, or am I asking too much there?
3: No, it certainly does, and that's something we recommend, is something as simple as walking. Walking is actually one of the most accessible and effective forms of physical activity because it requires no special equipment. As you know, it's free and almost anyone can do it. You described a brisk walk that raises your heart rate, which contributes to your vascular health, and that is closely linked to your brain health too.
2: And as I mentioned, look, a lot of us played competitive sport when they were young and into their 30s possibly. Even at a moderate level, you're still very active, but you also accumulate injuries. And I think for a lot of reasons, people think, oh, maybe I shouldn't do this or that when I get into middle age. But you've just got to work around it and do the best you can because it is important to get some form of exercise, right?
3: Yeah, absolutely. So I believe the study that you're referring to is they looked at adults who were in their 30s, 40s and 50s. They looked at those who completed the regular, moderate to vigorous exercise, and it showed that they had brains that were actually younger on the brain scans by the end of the study. So even if you start late, it still means that you can have that benefit.
2: What does biologically younger mean when it comes to the brain?
3: Yeah, that's a great question. So we have our chronological age, so that's the age that you celebrate your birthday every year, but it doesn't actually mean that your brain literally becomes, you know, is the age that you are. So biological brain is often when we use like MRI scans and maybe artificial intelligence to estimate the person's brain age. So your brain may actually look younger than your actual age if you've been exercising, if you've been following a generally healthy lifestyle, and that's generally also a sign of healthier brain structure too.
2: So when a man is told by his female partner that you've never grown up, does that have something to do with that, or am I just...
3: I won't comment on that one. We'll have to do some scans first.
2: Okay. What about, getting back to the serious stuff here, Aussies aged between 18 and 64 not meeting the physical activity guidelines. Apparently, what, nearly 40% of us? That's a lot.
3: It is. A lot of us are quite sedentary, and the recommendation is at least 150 minutes of moderate intensity physical exercise each week. And alongside with that, you should be doing muscle strengthening activities on at least 2 days. So most of us, if we have to do the maths, it's about 30 minutes on most days, but it's important for us to think of it as, don't think of it as an all or nothing target. So every increase in activity provides benefit. If we're not active, so for example, if you're sitting down right now, you can stand up. Even a daily 10-minute or 15-minute walk is a really good first step.
2: Now, I don't want to get, you know, obviously too detailed about it scientifically, but I do remember, and I said this earlier in the show, back in the 70s when I did my HSC, they were saying, go out and exercise, keep playing your sport because it's good for your mind as well. How does physical exercise actually, what is going on in our heads when you do that?
3: It actually benefits the brain in several ways. You know, the brain is incredibly active, and like every other organ you have, it depends on a healthy blood supply. So regular exercise improves the blood flow, your oxygen delivery. It stimulates these growth factors and also promotes neuroplasticity. So that's just a fancy way of saying your brain's ability to adapt and form new connections. But we also know the benefits of exercise, and what goes on, it also reduces your inflammation and vascular disease. So Indirectly, indirectly, it's protecting your brain when you're exercising.
2: And look, I did mention earlier, a lot of people have in the past mistakenly thought that they should actually ease up when they're in midlife because they've done all the hard yards and now it's time to rest and all those things. But if someone has been inactive for years and thought, well, I better start doing something, is it ever too late?
3: No, it's never too late. So while earlier is always better, the brain actually remains quite adaptable throughout life. So adopting these healthier habits, even in later adulthood, let's say in your 50s, 60s, 70s, it can still improve your brain health and it can reduce the risk of cognitive decline. But that's not only it. Physical activity, along with good sleep, your healthy diet, being socially connected and continuing to learn new things, they all contribute to maintaining your health and your brain health as you age.
2: Beautiful. Dr. Joyce Siet, thank you very much for your time today. Good advice.
3: Thank you.
2: Dr. Siet's the Associate Professor of Healthy Aging and the Deputy Director of the Marks Institute at Western Sydney University. We've had a sensation again in the Soccer World Cup, another penalty shootout in which a number of penalties were missed on both sides, very similar to this morning when Paraguay upset Germany. And would you believe another European giant is out in the round of 32? This time Morocco has knocked out the Netherlands, Joel.
4: Yeah, Matt, I was watching that penalty shootout while you were having a chat there, and a lot of misses. I'm actually quite shocked that so many players missed the target. So Netherlands took all five penalties, only scored two. Morocco took five penalties and scored three, winning 3-2. But, geez, I can't remember a shootout where I've seen so many penalties either hit the post or completely miss the target. A couple of saves from the Morocco keeper, who's made himself a national hero without a doubt. But as you said, another upset, another European giant home. Morocco march on and they face Canada in the last 16.
2: Well, you better push a button, mate, because we'll have to take a break, shall we?
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2: Caroline says, re-exercise. We've heard elsewhere that walking alone does not retain muscle strength, which is one of the things we need to do as we age. Thank you. Yes, that's true. But of course, this focus was on brain health as well. So that blood supply is the thing that Dr. Siet was talking about. But also Craig says, if I buy a used car, I'll always buy one with 20,000 Ks on the clock as opposed to 200,000 Ks. I wonder why the human body is different. Yeah, interesting point, Craig.
3: 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Keep your home warm with Rinnai Heating from the Energy People, Fishwick.
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4: It's about 14 degrees in Canberra, rain today and a top of 15. From the Capital Radio Newsroom, good afternoon, I'm Brad McIntosh. The Hume Highway between Yass and Goulburn is set to be closed for a while after a horror incident this morning. Caitlin Lewis reports.
5: Investigations continue into a six-truck collision southwest of Goulburn early this morning. Initial reports suggested a driver was unaccounted for, but that has since been debunked, with the Hume Police District confirming six drivers were involved and all were found. It's understood two trucks collided and careered into four others parked at a rest stop in Bradalbin. The vehicles were carrying highly flammable materials, including butane, resin, memory foam and alcohol. Caitlin Lewis, Capital Radio News.
4: A Liberal MP maintains the party is in need of a rebrand to help attract younger voters and win the next election. Michael Packey reports.
6: Western Sydney MP Melissa McIntosh has caused a stir after claiming the party was in need of a rebrand, with Labor seizing on the remark during question time. Ms. McIntosh has doubled down on the issue, arguing it's not a reflection of Angus Taylor's leadership, but constituents in her electorate no longer know what the Liberals stand for.
7: If things aren't resonating, we need to do something about the brand.
6: Her colleagues have described the idea as a brain fart. Senior Liberal Dan Tehan says the party must stop talking about itself and focus on holding the Albanese government to account.
8: What we need to continue to do is to rebrand the Labor Party. That the Prime Minister is a liar.
6: Recent opinion polls have put the coalition way behind One Nation and Labor.
4: The federal government says it's open to paying superannuation to teenagers who work under 30 hours a week. Many big businesses already pay teens their super, but around 500,000 young people are currently missing out. The issue is being pushed by the Greens, who are expected to make it a priority in upcoming budget negotiations. Treasurer Jim Chalmers claims the idea is not without merit.
9: I think this is a really important issue. In fact, I met with a delegation of young workers just last week, brought to Canberra by the SDA, because I do think this is a really important issue. We're engaging with unions, with the super sector, with young people.
4: Researchers at the Australian National University have developed a training system to help people spot AI faces. Participants were trained to spot AI-generated faces by drawing their attention to six perceptual qualities: distinctiveness, memorability, proportionality, symmetry, attractiveness, and expressiveness. Lead researcher, Associate Professor Amy Dwall, says it's getting harder and harder to spot AI faces.
10: We don't use a checklist. The clues are no longer obvious. We're not looking for weird defects anymore. If anything, AI faces are a little too perfect. So what we've discovered is that we can train people to spot AI faces by giving them lots of experience with them and getting them to focus on their overall impressions of the faces, like whether they're more symmetrical or more attractive, the differences in expression.
4: And Tuggeranong is set to be home to a new Medicare Mental Health Kids Hub, providing free mental health support for children aged 0 to 12 and their families. It'll open in late 2026.
11: Sports update.
4: At the FIFA World Cup, Morocco has defeated the Netherlands in a penalty shootout to advance to the next round. Earlier, Germany was eliminated in a shock penalty shootout loss to Paraguay, and Brazil scored in stoppage time to beat Japan 2-1. And that's the latest from the Capital Radio newsroom.
1: 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Alexander Watson Insulation. Canberra's cold. Your house doesn't have to be.
4: Cloudy and rain today, a top of 15. Tomorrow, staying cloudy and rainy in 15. Thursday, rain easing in 15. And Friday, showers expected and 11 degrees. 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
2: Here we go. Thank you very much for being with us. It's been a busy couple of hours and it'll continue. We'll talk in a moment in our regular travel segment to Fiona Carruthers about Vietnam. If you haven't been, I mean, if you have been, let us know. If you're going, let us know. But I know a lot of people who have done both. They're preparing or they've already gone, and I'm hearing great things. Lucy Zelich will pop in for a chat. We'll have a chat with Scott Hayward, who'll be our finance guru while Michael and Scott Phillips are away for the next couple of weeks. Craig Gabriel will join us in the final half hour of the program, and we'll have track of the day. Back to the text line. A lot of stuff going on there. Look, one text reminds me of a joke, but I'll have to get permission to tell it. One would say, if you have to get permission, maybe you shouldn't tell it. But look, I'll have a go. Rob says, just watch the penalty shootout. Mate, they were funny. Some went over, some hit the post. The goalie even kicked one in. Sad way to lose, though. Yeah, it is unusual. Bear in mind, this is the new expanded World Cup, of course, because FIFA, you know, isn't interested in making money. This is the expanded World Cup. Back in the day, you went from the knockout, the group stage, to the knockout stage, which is the round of 16. Now we have a round of 32 prior to the round of 16. So what I'm working up to is this. How long ago did two powerhouses like Germany and the Netherlands go out so early in the tournament? Yes, it is the knockout stage, but it's still relatively early. There's still round of 16, quarters and semis, and the final. Anyway, some doctors are suggesting that exercise should be prescribed, not just advised, says an anonymous text. And I think that's fair advice too. If you have any particular ailments, we always talk about these things and encourage people to exercise. But again, the proviso is that you're capable of doing so, which is why they now say, if you're able, please stand for the national anthem. Just with a little thought, I assume, to people who are not capable of doing so. Peter says the Liberals should go for a good hard walk to get the blood supply to their brain. Okay, let's get down to brass tacks. I believe we have an introduction for our travel segment. Thank you, Joel.

0: on afternoons, it's time to go travelling.
1: Yes, and I'll tell you what, Vietnam is now the third most visited country in Southeast Asia for Australian travellers. And I have to say, honestly, a number of people I know, some very close to me, have gone recently and they loved it. For a whole range of reasons, and we'll get into those in just a minute. The number of Australians returning from short trips there has more than doubled over the past decade, from around 246,000 in 2016 to more than 500,000 in the past 12 months. And there are many facets to this. There is the food, there's the beautiful scenery, and more importantly, I think, the very recent and very, you know, conflicting and challenging history. Some of the people I know who've been there were very emotional about it, but in a positive way, if you know what I mean. But it might not be for everybody. If you've been there, let us know, 131873 or 0460 873 873 on the text line. Fiona Carruthers, travel writer and journalist, is with us now. Fiona, thank you.
2: Hi, good afternoon, Bill.
1: I'm hearing so much about Vietnam at the moment. In fact, I was very close to booking a trip with some friends of ours, but it fell through because I had something else going on. Why is it one of the hottest destinations?
2: Yeah, look, this kind of happens for a range of reasons. It's kind of like it's just hit that sweet spot where there's many more good reasons to go than not to go. I think first and foremost with this, you know, cost of living crisis we're all enduring, it's a very cheap destination. You're going to get a lot of bang for your buck. It's a beautiful country. The people are incredibly friendly. They love kids. Flight connectivity, which is another, you know, once you make it much easier for people to go than not, that's when people start voting with their feet and their wallets. I was just looking up before this segment, you've got something just shy of 100 direct flights each week going between Australia and Vietnam.
1: Wow.
2: And, you know, some of them as low as you're getting, seeing prices like, depending when you book, you know, you've got Jetstar, Vietjet and Vietnam Airlines. So you've seen some really good prices on those flights, yeah.
1: I'm only asking this personally, actually, because I'm thinking of doing it in the future, but is it also easy to get from Vietnam to Europe, for example, if you're making it a stop on the way to somewhere else?
2: Yes, absolutely. You're ahead of the exactly a very good point. And I've been writing quite a lot over the past year. Vietnam Airlines is really doubling down to take the fight up to the Middle Eastern carriers and Qantas and the Asian carriers like Singapore Airlines that are so established here. And it's I haven't flown them yet. I can't wait to get on board. It's a really good option. People really rate it. So it's a really good airline. And they're offering all sorts of sweeteners, like a free night or two in Hanoi. They also go through Ho Chi Minh City. So you're spot on, like flying to Hanoi, absolutely beautiful, breathtaking city, lots of history, great food, really well-priced hotels. Have a couple of nights there and then go on to London, or I think they go direct into, I don't know, maybe 20 European cities.
1: That gives you a lot of options, there's no doubt about that.
2: Yeah.
1: So, bearing in mind if it's not a stop, if this is the destination, where do you start, Fiona? I mentioned earlier, from what I'm hearing, there are so many facets to this. There's the geography, there's the culture and food, and there's also the history.
2: Exactly. The incredible, look, people who are into their war tourism and, you know, which I personally love, I think it makes for a very meaningful, reflective holiday. So you're going to find a lot of that, obviously, up there. It's particularly around Ho Chi Minh. I've been to the Ho Chi Minh tunnels and, it's an incredible, very, very moving experience. Not wanting to date myself too much, but I remember as a very small child seeing those, you know, very distressing images of the war on the TV. So it's kind of incredible to be there and be looking at that American embassy and, you know, all that kind of thing that you saw in the early 70s or in footage. I love the big cities. I mean, Ho Chi Minh's not for everybody. It's pretty crazy. But, you know, as I mentioned, Hanoi before is a beautiful city. Da Nang is fantastic, and a lot of flights go in there from Singapore as well. But look, I always think, look, there's just so much. Vietnam's got a bit of everything, you know. So very similar in that respect to a Thailand or, those kind of other Southeast Asian nations.
1: I was going to say that distinctive coastal landscape, including the islands, you know, that we see in Thailand that's become unfortunately saturated by tourists. I understand, and I'm not sure where it is, you could probably tell us, Vietnam has similar topography that you can go to, and I presume it's a lot less busy.
2: Exactly. I was just looking that up too out of interest, and Vietnam's now, as you said before, hit 21 million tourists in 2025. That was a record for them. Interestingly, which, you know, some people love, some people might not like so much, but Australians are still a very small portion of that.
1: Okay.
2: Most of their tourists are coming from other Asian nations, primarily South Korea, Europe and America. So we come in behind all of them for percentage of tourists, but we are, you know, racing up the charts. But to answer that question, yeah, for Thailand, you're looking at 33 to 36 million tourists. So some of the places you might want to avoid, I mean, I would recommend people see them at least once, but, you know, Ha Long Bay, absolutely beautiful, breathtaking. Hoi An, Hanoi, all beautiful places, but very well known, well-trodden terrain. I was just looking up, you know, some lesser known, and as you say, you're getting those beautiful, spectacular kind of emerald green mountains tumbling down to a white sand beach, clear waters. Little beach called Ki Kao, spelled K-Y-C-O-H. That's got, they call that the Maldives of Vietnam.
1: Well, that says a lot, doesn't it? Yeah.
2: About an hour north of Ho Chi Minh, but doesn't sound totally ruined just yet.
1: Yeah.
2: But you might want to get there sooner, not later. And also northern Vietnam, the mountainous region up there around a spot called Phu Luang. I'm probably butchering the language, but that sounds really beautiful too. Very, you know, your rice paddies, that kind of classic scenery, terraced hillsides, little mountain villages, beautiful little, you know, stalls on the side of the road dishing up fresh spicy noodle soup and spring rolls and beer for a dollar. I think that's a big magnet for Australians.
1: Oh, yeah, the kind of barley factor, if you want to put it bluntly. But I know for a lot of people it'd still be raw, but for less so over the years. But from the historical point of view, and I'm a keen student of history, some of the most moving documentaries and articles I've read have been about Americans and Australians going back to Vietnam who were, of course, in the war. But sadly, many of those people, of course, have passed away as well. So there's new generations of people wanting to know what their parents or their grandparents did over there. But to be fair, there's also a huge depth of Vietnamese history too that goes way back to ancient times.
2: Yeah, absolutely. I mean, of course, a very proud ancient culture. And, you know, too, there's also the French colonialism, which nor was that a very happy chapter for many people.
1: But influential, you're right, on their culture, yeah.
2: And when you return to these countries, you know, it's undeniably woven into the fabric of what you're going to experience. You can't whitewash what happened, no matter how much pain it caused people. It's there. That's what people are going to see and experience. And I must confess, I haven't been to Vietnam for at least a decade, but just hearing you speak, it was incredibly moving. I was actually on a cruise, and it was a lovely sort of small ship, only about 600 people, and there were quite a few men who'd come back, and I think particularly a lot of the American cruise lines, or, you know, they do this. They have little groups on board for returning Vietnam veterans.
1: Oh, that's
2: where
1: great.
2: They can sort of experience it together, because it's going to be very profound for them. And I'll never forget, they got up one night and spoke in the man living dining room, and there wasn't a dry eye. And they were so overwhelmed by the warmth of the welcome they received. You know, throughout Vietnam. So it was really touching,
1: Yeah, well, one of my sisters was married to a Vietnam veteran. He had a very, very tough time over there, was wounded, and his experiences are quite quite difficult to talk about. But my other sister, his sister-in-law, went to Vietnam a couple of years back. She said she explored a lot of that and even went into one of the tunnels. They have some of the areas where they preserve the tunnels that the Viet Cong were using in South Vietnam. And she said it brought her to tears just knowing what he and many, many others went through over there. But look, that is an area that's different for some people. Others find it, as you say, very informative and interesting. And it might be still too raw for others. But there's so much more and a lot of other positive just cultural stuff, and the geography is, I'm hearing great things about it.
2: Yeah, look, I've been a few times over the years, and all I want to do now is I feel like jumping on the computer when we get off this call and seeing what airfares are doing. Cause,
1: that's why they call it the travel bug.
2: Exactly. That's why we're in the industry.
1: Fiona, thank you so much for that. And I'm sure a lot of people were getting texts on this already, would echo your sentiments about Vietnam. Thank you for your time today.
2: Such a pleasure. Anytime. Thanks a lot.
1: Fiona Carruthers there, travel writer and journalist. On the text line, Christy says, I've got friends who recently back from Vietnam. They love the people more than anything. And dinner was coming in at about $8 a person. Who wouldn't love that? Jen says, Vietnam's terrific. Great scenery, great food, very good prices, and not a long flight. There you go, a lot going for it. And as I discussed with Fiona, even if you have, you know, longer ambitions, you might use it as a stopover for a few days or even a week. I think a week is probably more likely if you want to really have a good look at the place. There is so much variety there. We'll be right back. Lucy Zelich is dropping in, and I might tell a joke if I'm allowed to.
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1: 24 past 2.
0: It's that time of the afternoon. 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
1: Lucy Zelich is in the studio. Have you got any work done yet today?
12: Do you know how hard this is? You and I were just laughing off air there about, you know, that you made the comment, a very salient point, that we should ban all sporting events during working hours because it's very difficult to go from looking at politics versus, you know, what's happening on the screen in front of you, which has been thus far today, two very tense penalty shootouts, two heavyweights in world football being dispatched. Of course, we could never ignore the fact we were going to talk about football today. Bill Woods.
1: No. Well, we have in a very general terms.
12: It's a lot, isn't it?
1: But we could say that, you know, the government's kicked a few own goals.
12: They continue
1: recently.
12: Continue to kick own goals, and I'm very much looking forward to sharing another own goal that has been scored by our sports minister this morning, Arnika Wells, who appeared on Sky News. She made a couple of bold statements about how she, as a general rule, she never attends sporting major sporting events while Parliament is sitting, and that it may surprise you, but she doesn't go to all the major sporting events. Yeah, not since we found out what you were up to when you were attending these major sporting events, but I started doing a bit of a deep dive and I managed to find something which is in stark contrast to the comments that she made this morning about her always being there effectively when Parliament is sitting and that she's not always attending all the major sporting events. So we'll address that. We'll address that today. More mistruths by the Labor government, as if we didn't already have enough.
1: Would you like to be sports minister?
12: Would I?
1: Yeah.
12: Would I like to be sports minister? Yes, but I reckon I'd be really biased because I'd just funnel all the money to football.
1: Yeah, that's the point. I'd be the biggest bludger of a minister out. I think I'd just be at events soaking up all the hospitality and, you know, look like an absolute useless minister, I think. I'd
12: so
1: just be enjoying it too much.
12: Arnika Wells 2.0.
1: Once upon a time when I thought about getting into state politics, someone said to me, oh, down the track you could be our sports minister. And I'm thinking, yeah, but then, you know, I think I'd be letting down the Australian public.
12: Using it as a junket?
1: Yeah, I'd just be going to the games, whatever I could go to and just sitting around. And people will say, hang on a minute, you've got some, you know, big administrative responsibilities here. Oh, really? What's the score?
12: Well, I think, you know, there's an argument to be made for that, right? No one, I think, is critical of the fact that she's attending these sporting events, but it's when you're taking the taxpayers for a ride where we start to feel like you're exhausting the goodwill of your role here. But we'll dive into all of that. Peter Ford will join us, our resident entertainment reporter, to give us an update. And this issue of the small business concerns over the proposed tax changes, it's something that the Labor government is really failing to address. But we'll have Sky Capuccio, who will come on to talk to those issues. And a cafe owner in Canberra is going to talk about how it's not just these working from home policies that have been legislated in Victoria that are affecting business owners. It's something that I dare say a lot of Sydney businesses are feeling, but also particularly down in Canberra where the CBD, these particular areas are really suffering from these work from home policies.
1: Some of them are like, it's like a zombie apocalypse. There's just no one around. It's like last person on earth scenario. You walk into these places and that did surface recently about one particular precinct in Canberra where they were very, very concerned. And I have no idea what the bureaucracy in that area has decreed, what they've told their staff about, you know, what your best days are not to come in, et cetera, but it seemed to have a big... I'm glad you're doing that because that's just been an ongoing problem.
12: Huge. And again, it all came up because I was chatting to this cafe owner. We hadn't spoken to one another in many years. In fact, he used to work in the building that I worked at.
1: Okay.
12: Ran a very successful cafe and business. And he said to me, Lucy, it's killing us. Mm. It's killing business owners. So again, we look at what's happening in Victoria where it's been legislated, but this is a problem across the board. And there's a current case before the Fair Work Commission, which was lodged by the ASU to talk about giving actual awards to clerks, right, which would see them have the advantages of being able to work from home. So receptionist, administrative workers. We've seen some cases be successful, some not. It's a very slippery slope from here.
1: Yeah, that folds into something I was talking about a little earlier. in the last hour, and that was an experience a mate of mine had with Services Australia, let's just put it that way, about organising some aged care for his mum who's reached a stage where she has to be institutionalised. And anyway, cut a long story short, he kept getting a phone call from a so-called assistant in the bureaucracy saying, so we've got this form here and I've got this detail and why haven't you put this here? And he goes, oh, I told the last person, so what

0: small factories, etc. But they employ more people than the big businesses do. And I think it's more likely, I'm happy to be corrected, but I think it's far more likely small businesses will retain their staff as big businesses start replacing them with AI.
1: Of course. And it's these small businesses that are captured within these sweeping changes. And they're not, a lot of these businesses aren't pulling in more than $2 million a year, Bill. So for them, they're feeling like, so I've got more government involvement in what I'm making. I'm already struggling. You've got these work from home policies that these unions and these anarchists are pushing with, you know, without the consideration about the unintended consequences to, you know, productivity, our economy in this country.
0: It's a huge, huge
1: flow on effect.
0: Yeah.
1: And we need to arrest it.
0: Yep. And the kids wonder why they can't get a job. That's usually where it starts with a small business. Lucy, thank you. Looking forward to that. Coming
1: up, Bill.
0: Sydney Now, at about half an hour from now. It's news time. Hello, Jamel Wells.
2: Bill, good afternoon. A fifth case of the H5N1 strain of bird flu in Australia has been detected in a migratory seabird in Western Australia. Drivers are being urged to fill up, with petrol prices expected to rise from tomorrow. The federal government is tapering off its emergency fuel tax discount. Business groups have raised concern about a push to pay teenagers compulsory super. Employers are not required to pay under 18s super if they work less than 30 hours a week. And the death toll from two earthquakes in Venezuela is now more than 1,700. In sport, Morocco has advanced to the round of 16 at the FIFA World Cup, beating Netherlands in a penalty shootout. Brazil and Paraguay have also advanced. There'll be more news at 3.
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0: 28 to 3, and thank you again to Scott Haywood for helping us out for the next couple of weeks. Thefinanceguru.com.au, talking everything finance at this time every day. Scott, thank you. This is a big story. Amazon Australia being sued by the consumer watchdog over the advertisements on its streaming service. What's happening here?
4: Yeah, good afternoon, Bill, and of course I have to say Happy New Year, Eve. Of course, New Year's Eve for us. I'll be hosting Money News in a set of braces with a bow tie, so it's all systems go in finance for us. The most exciting night of the year, yes, 850,000 subscribers have paid for an annual subscription, and the ACCC is looking at between November 2023 and August 2025 for Amazon Prime Video subscribers, but it's only the subscribers who have paid an extra $2.99 a month to avoid the ads. So they're saying that payment that was made since 2024, if you were a Prime subscriber and you didn't pay that, then you're not in this. But if you were a Prime subscriber and you paid $2.99 a month to avoid ads, and apparently ads were still shown in certain shows through Prime, even though people paid for it. So that's where this is coming from. Not a lot of money, but, you know, you've got to understand that Prime's number two after Netflix, you know, more than 5 million subscribers, according to independent analysts. So it's, as I said, second biggest streaming platform in Australia behind Netflix. So it's significant, but it's funny how, I'm actually a subscriber of Prime, but I didn't pay the $3 to avoid the ads. You sort of wear it now, don't you? You just sort of let them be.
0: Yeah, my son, I think, is a subscriber. I'll have to ask him if that happened to him. I'm not sure. But anyway, yeah, I suppose it's again one of those keeping the bastards honest cases, and streaming services. It's a massive part of our entertainment industry now, isn't it? It's replaced cinemas for a lot of people. We've talked earlier about the theatres are struggling to keep shows on. Streaming is a massive source of entertainment and still relatively cheap for a lot of people.
4: Well, that's right. And it is a Prime subscription costs $9.99 a month. And as I said, you get the option of paying $2.99 to remove the ads. But you're right. And the ACCC have just said, well, they're already paying you $79 a year. And they assume they're going to wear ads. If they're paying extra, they shouldn't have ads. So they had no choice but to say, well, we're going to step in and make sure these conditions change and customers get a refund. So that's fair enough from the ACCC to look at it. Obviously, Amazon is the US parent company of the subscription business, being Prime. So, there'll be obviously unilateral changes, not just probably here, but maybe overseas if there's another issue, but that's not our problem. But yeah, as you said, cinemas are tough. Probably the biggest few movies in the last two or three years that people have gone to see have been, which I

0: have still avoided being Barbie. Maverick, Top Gun, that was huge.
1: Well, but you're right, though. People still actually subscribe for these things and then, you know, just pick up other stuff as it comes through. And look, as the consumer advocates say, they advise, and our tech guys say the same thing too, that you can basically subscribe to these things for a brief amount of time to get all the stuff that you like that you want, and then you can stop.
0: That's right. And being the end of financial year, it'd be rude of me not to say that it's been a very unusual June, Bill. Now, normally, June is a very weak month for share markets because people sell off and take tax losses. But because of the unrest from the budget 6 weeks ago, as a licensed stockbroker and financial advisor myself, it has been a very quiet tax loss selling period. The two big stocks that have been hit really hard in the last few months have been Cochlear, which is the hearing implant maker, so important for our listeners because they can't hear our radio 2GB, and also CSL in the blood diagnostic space. Both were $300 a share this time last year. Both would drop below 100 in June. They're both back above $115, but they have absolutely tanked. So people would think to themselves, well, maybe I should take a loss on that, but they're not. So they would crystallise a loss and maybe rebuy in a couple of months' time, but they're not. They're holding onto them because there's so much uncertainty around the changes to capital gains and what that may or may not mean when they bought the stock. So people are doing it. So it's been a very unusual month. Our share market, as we speak, is actually steady for the day, ASX 200 at 8,823. I think our benchmark ASX 200 will probably now return only about 3.5% as a return for 2026 financial year. Tonight, Tony Sycamore is going to be on the show. He's going to talk about how we compare to global markets for the financial year. He's also going to give us the best five large cap and the biggest five worst cap in terms of performance for stocks. CSL and Cochlear will both be in there, but you might be surprised with some of the stocks that have made gains. So that'll be all tonight from 7 o'clock on Money News, Bill.
1: Beautiful. Looking forward to it, mate, and it's great to have you on board again. And I look forward to the balloons and singing of Auld Lang Syne as well towards the end of the program. Thanks, mate.
0: I've got to go pick up my braces from the dry cleaner.
1: Okay, I'll let you do that. Cheers. There he is, Scott Haywood, host of Money News, and of course the end of the financial year. We'll have a little bit more on some of the changes that are coming through in a whole range of ways on the show tomorrow as well. If you, just in case you've overlooked anything that might be relevant to you, it's 22 to 3. When we come back, I've got an interesting question for you about kids' meals at restaurants. And don't forget, we'll talk to Craig Gabriel about Wimbledon. There's a lot going on.
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1: Before we have a chat with the great Craig Gabriel at 18 to 3, this text came in from Scott. I have to collect the children and will miss the kids' meals conversation, but please make sure you mention the scene in Afterlife with Ricky Gervais, where he argues that he can get a kid's portion size of fish fingers and beans because it's a smaller serving and it doesn't matter that he's not a child. So funny. Well, that's exactly what we're getting to with that, Scott. So thank you for doing that. Have you ever ordered a so-called kid's meal at a restaurant or a cafe from the kid's menu, but it was for you or perhaps another adult? I know a lot of fast food chains focus on kid-sized meals, but I'm talking more about your upmarket cafes and restaurants. I mean, it's not a charity. It's basically just smaller portions, more basic cuisine, and they promote it as a kid's meal because that's often what the kids like, simpler food. Some of the meals are very nice and they're well prepared. I know of elderly people, especially those on a budget, who are quite happy to order from the children's meal. But it's often in a separate section on the main menu or the blackboard, and I admit I haven't even looked at it since my kids have grown up, and that's quite some time ago. But have you for any reason felt a bit guilty about ordering the kid's meal for anything other than a kid? Joel, who is, of course, our astute pilot here, had an experience at the local pub last night. Mate, please explain.
14: Yeah, I did. I took my daughter to the local pub, my friend, and it was $5 kids' meals for a Monday. And I thought, look, a chicken schnitzel for me is about $27. So I kind of had that idea of, well, if I get two kids' meals for myself, a kids' meal for my daughter, I'm saving a bit of money here. I did feel a bit odd, though, saying, can I get three kids' meals? I've obviously got one child next to me as I'm ordering. I got a bit of a funny look, but there was no protest. Now, I may have pushed it a bit far after the two kids' meals, thinking, I can get a kid's pizza takeaway and I can have it for lunch today, which is exactly what I did. So I got four kids' meals between myself and my daughter. Is that pushing my luck a bit, though?
1: I saw that pizza. It looked all right.
14: It was lovely. It was lovely. And $5, yeah, you can't beat it. Look, it was a Hawaiian, bit of ham and pineapple. But I felt a bit funny about it. But at the same time, I spent $20, fed both of us, fed myself for lunch the next day. And as I said, a schnitzel would have been $27. So I think I've done all right.
1: I think some restaurants might offer a budget meal to encourage people to come in so they can, you know, the kids are covered and then they'll spend money elsewhere. But I don't know, do you feel guilty if you've actually ordered a meal from the kids' menu? Have you ever encountered staff or a restaurateur who's refused your service because of that, as Scott was alluding to on the Ricky Gervais comedy? 1-3-1-8-7-3-0-4-6-0-8-7-3-8-7-3. In the meantime, let's go from kids' meals to strawberries and cream. Wimbledon's on and Craig Gabriel is on the line, as he will be, of course, covering it for us on this network. Hello, mate.
15: Morning. There is no such thing as a kid's meal of strawberries and cream. And Joel's just a big kid anyway, the way he's behaving. So they didn't object.
1: Have you ever looked at the kids' menu, mate, in recent years on a budget?
15: No, I haven't, because there's never ever caviar on there.
1: That's a classic Gabriel response. How many Wimbledons have you covered now, by the way? I'm just curious.
15: What is it with this question? I swear to you, You are the seventh person in the last 2 days to have asked me that.
1: Really? I don't know.
15: I'm thinking it's about 45.
1: Wow. That's amazing. How many had you covered before we did one together in 87? I don't know the maths. Actually, it couldn't have been many.
15: No, it wasn't that many. No, when you were behaving like a child on the commentary box.
1: I even
15: because it was a very late night and it's early morning over here.
1: That's right. I know. You've been very kind, mate, doing this interview. Wake up! They're having a heat wave in Europe. Is that going to affect the tournament this week?
15: No, it shouldn't. I mean, we seem to have gotten over that now. I mean, the conditions yesterday were a lot milder. The temperature, I think, was around 25, 26. It was a little bit windy, but... Yeah, we've been through some incredibly hot weather, and it just seemed at times hotter than the Australian summer. And I think my theory on that is because you're not expecting that to happen in the UK. And it was 34, 35. It did go to 37 in some parts of London that day. But, certainly the courts are a lot harder because of the heat and the sun from the last couple of weeks. But, I think from what I'm understanding is the weather should be milder for the rest of the tournament.
1: Now, having covered more than 40 Wimbledons, is there one thing you still really get excited about when you turn up each year?
15: Yeah, Alex Dimonor was asked this very question, and he said, he gets the opportunity because he's got a home in London, not that far from the All England Club, and he says during those periods, he's able to come and hit and practice over here, and it's just very iconic and different. But I think it just is an incredible feeling when you walk through the gates the first time each year. Mm. It is a very special feeling, and the courts are absolutely pristine. There's not a single mark or bruise on the grass.
1: Yeah, that first looks amazing, isn't it? Yeah.
15: Yeah, absolutely. It looks like a billiard table.
1: Like Augusta before the Masters. It's just something special. Do you get public train? I remember getting the train to Wimbledon when I was covering it from the hotel. What do you do?
15: Yeah, the same, pretty much. It's a lot easier to do that way. Take the tube. Where I am in Kensington, the overground train is just on the next block. So I take that one stop to West Brompton, and I get the District Line, the tube from there, and it goes straight through, ends up at Wimbledon. That's the last stop because Wimbledon is a suburb. And I get off at Southfields, and as most people would, and walk down from there.
1: Yeah, that's a very pleasant walk indeed. Now, we'll obviously talk more about the nuts and bolts of the tournament in the next couple of weeks. But, mate, I have to ask, imagine someone going to Meyer Joint and saying, hey, guess what? You're playing someone in their 40s who hasn't played for ages in the first round of the tournament. And she, for one moment, is thinking, oh, that sounds good. Oh, by the way, it's Serena Williams. What an amazing occurrence for Maya Joint. You can only imagine how she's preparing for this.
15: What is it? I think 24 years in an age difference between the two. Serena could be her mum. But she's actually quite excited. Maya is so laid back. I mean, she's quite reserved, although I did find out from Daria Casatina the other day, and I'm dropping names here, I know, but Daria said, boy, she can eat. we went out the other night for dinner, and she ordered like two hamburgers, and you would never think the way she's built, but she is quite an eater. Mm. But I think she's actually pretty excited. Both of them are going to be incredibly nervous. I think there's a bit more pressure on Serena.
1: Yeah, good point. Yeah,
15: but pretty cool stuff. She was very excited when she heard that she was playing Serena.
1: That'll be something to see. And mate, we're very much looking forward to. I know it's been difficult for you today, but we'll take as much of your time as we can as the tournament unfolds. And really appreciate doing it again. Enjoy the rest of the day, mate. What you can of it.
15: Yep, absolutely. I mean, it looks all right. A little bit overcast at the moment, and that'll be fine for the playing conditions.
1: Beautiful. There he is, Craig Gabriel from London, but not for the last time, talking about Wimbledon. When I come back, we'll get back to the text line and do the best we can. Don on the line, I want to hear your story, but please hang on. We'll be right back.
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1: Quite a few people on the text line saying they have been refused kids' meals when they've tried to order them in certain circumstances. And another one saying, don't forget the restaurant or cafe owner budgets based on sales. So if you're taking up seats that would be otherwise occupied by full paying diners, it is costing. You've got wait staff and all those things. Yeah, interesting point. Thank you. Don's on the line. What's your story?
23: Yeah, just a real quick one. I was down the south coast, pulled into a pub, asked for a kid's meal. They said, no, you can't have a kid's meal. And I said, well, you know, if I don't get a kid's meal, I'm not going to buy a bigger meal. I said, so wouldn't it be easier just to sell me at least a kid's meal to get some money? And they said, nope. And so I didn't have a meal, and they missed out on,
1: yeah. Yeah, there you go. That's interesting. Thank you, Don. Yep, that's very good. Very interesting to know. I haven't had that experience, but as I said, I haven't thought about ordering one before, and quite a few people have said similar things. Thank you, mate. Time for track of the day.
24: Now on afternoons, track of the day.
1: Not unusually, this will have to be ultra quick. Double pass to Lord of the Rings, Fellowship of the Ring in concert. Here is the song.
25: London calling to the faraway towns. Now war is declared.
1: There's the clue, 131873. The question is, which famous bridge opened on this day in 1894? The clue is in the song, but it's not as obvious as you might think. We want the right name for this bridge, which is in London, and it was opened on this day in 1894. That might help. When we come back, we'll announce the winner and say goodbye.

0: think we've got a correct answer. Gary's on the line very quickly, mate. Which bridge was it?
1: That'd be Tower Bridge.
0: It's Tower Bridge. I know a lot of people would have thought London Calling. It's London Bridge. They're actually two different bridges. Thank you, mate. Stay on the line. You've won the double pass to Lord of the Rings, the Fellowship of the Ring in concert.
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0: People are still saying you should not order a kid's meal if you're not a kid. Certainly a lot of hotels and other places seem to be enforcing that. Thank you so much for all your feedback today on that and all the other things. We'll be back to do it again tomorrow. Don't forget, 1st of July, lots of information for you there. Lucy Zelich on that point is coming up with some great stuff, including how small business is dealing with these changes.
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12: It's about 13 degrees in Canberra, rain today and a top of 15. From the Capital Radio Newsroom, good afternoon, I'm Brad McIntosh. Joe Clay has been announced as new leader of the ACT Greens following a ballot of the party's membership. Ms Clay defeated Rebecca Vassarotti, who rejoined the Greens after the resignation of former leader Shane Rattenbury. New deputy leader Andrew Braddock says Ms Clay has the full support of the party and Greens members in Canberra.
7: Both candidates put forward a positive vision as to what they would like to do with the party and for the people of Canberra. And so I think it was actually an extremely positive result that absolutely ensures that Joe Clay has the full support.
12: A 59-year-old man from New South Wales will face court charged with 21 additional sexual offences relating to historic sexual offending in the 1980s and 90s. Tia Price-Willamott reports.
13: The man, who was known to frequent multiple church groups and regularly attended church community events in Canberra, has previously been charged with multiple sexual offences. He last appeared before the ACT Supreme Court on May 6th this year. Following further inquiries, investigators from the ACT Policing Sexual Assaults and Child Abuse Team have laid an additional 21 charges in relation to multiple further victims. A summons was issued and the man is due to appear before the ACT Magistrates Court today. If you or someone you know has been affected by sexual violence, you can report to police by attending a police station or calling 131 444. Tia Priest-Willamott, Capital Radio News.
12: A Labor MP has told an inquiry social media companies are arenas of hate and should do more to remove derogatory posts. Josh Burns, who is Jewish, told the Royal Commission into Anti-Semitism he's reported hateful posts over the past 6 years, but little has been done. He says tech giants must be reined in.
14: The social media platforms are the arenas of hate, and they are the platforms in which people can spread messages of dehumanisation and racism and vilification. And I would actually challenge the social media platforms to prove that they are not amplifying that.
12: And the ACT SES unit has issued a reminder to Canberrans that if emergency assistance is required, they can be contacted on 132 500. It comes as the Bureau of Meteorology has forecast between 20 to 50 millimetres of rain across the territory over the next 2 days. The ACT SES can help if a tree has fallen or is at risk of falling on or blocking a property or driveway, if your property is flooded, or if your roof is damaged from a storm.
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12: Checking petrol prices, unleaded is $1.62 at the Ready Express in Charnwood. It's $1.65 at the 7-Eleven in Erindale, and it's $1.54 at the Costco in Majura.
15: Sports Update.
12: Two out of three of today's round of 32 matches at the FIFA World Cup have gone to a penalty shootout. Netherlands has been sent packing from the tournament after a heartbreaking loss to Morocco after conceding an equalising goal in injury time.
16: Sobari, up against Verbruggen. It's Sobari! And history does repeat itself. What a story in the Estadio Monterrey.
12: That call on SBS. And the Wallabies are out to rediscover their giant-killing form ahead of Saturday's clash with Ireland. Australia beat South Africa and the Lions in 2025 before ending their year with four straight losses. ACT Brumby scrum half and Wallabies halfback Ryan Lonergan says they need to close the gap between their best and their worst. And that's the latest from the Capital Radio Newsroom.
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17: Afternoon, I'm Brooke Shea with the latest Canberra traffic. The State Circle still very busy, but moving well. Travel time now from Queanbeyan by Canberra Avenue will take you 19 minutes. South of Goulburn, there's been a multi-vehicle crash. The Hume Highway remains closed in both directions between Yass and Bredelman. Diversions in place. You can take the Federal and Bart Highways via Canberra. In Degunning, utility works underway, affecting Underoo Drive just westbound between Horse Park Drive and Palin Street. Want that big deal feeling? You can this Prime Day. With big savings on beauty, fitness, fashion and more, you'll feel like a big deal. 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If you see anything on the roads, call 1300 545 082.
2: 2CC weather. Alexander Watson Insulation. Canberra's cold. Your house doesn't have to be.
12: Cloudy and rain today with a top of 15. Tomorrow, staying cloudy and rainy in 15. On Thursday, rain easing, staying at 15. And then Friday, showers are expected, going for 11 degrees. Right now, it's 13 in Ngunnawal, it's 13 in Turner, and it's 12 degrees in Hughes.
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22: Well, good afternoon and how the devil are you? Great to have your company today. Leon Delaney here with you. It's Canberra Live on 2CC and that's your chance to have your say. Any topic, any time. Whatever it is you'd like to talk about, all you need to do is grab the phone, call me up, 6255-1206. Send a text if you'd like, 0488-266-266, or email by going to the 2CC website, click on the feedback link and tell me what's on your mind, Canberra. Well, the ACT Greens have announced that Joe Clay has won the ballot to remain as leader of the party after stepping into that role on an interim basis after the resignation of former leader Shane Rattenbury. Her deputy is the member for Yerribee, Andrew Braddock, who was elected unopposed. Former deputy Rebecca Vazzarotti will now serve as the Greens' spokesperson for housing, health, justice, Indigenous affairs, gaming reform, ageing and veterans as part of a reshuffle of portfolio responsibilities. Joe Clay continues in environment and planning as well as treasury and arts. Andrew Braddock remains in transport and climate change, along with integrity, municipal services and emergency services. Laura Nuttall carries responsibility for education, young people, women, community sector, disability and sport. Meanwhile, the federal MP for Bean, David Smith, says he's not worried about One Nation potentially running a candidate against him at the next election. Indeed, Mr. Smith has already faced a more serious challenge at the last election when community independent Jessie Price ate into his margin so significantly that she only narrowly failed to unseat him. A matter of a few hundred votes. And today is International Asteroid Day, declared by the United Nations to commemorate the anniversary of the so-called Tunguska event in 1908. That's the date when a large object, believed to be a meteor, exploded in the sky above Tunguska in Siberia, levelling thousands of hectares of forest. If the event had occurred over a heavily populated area, it would have resulted in mass casualties and devastation. It's a reminder that giant rocks can fall from the sky at pretty much any time. And, of course, you can have your say, whatever it is you'd like to talk about. This is the place for you.
6: 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Canberra Live with Leon Delaney on 2CC.
22: Today, the ACT Greens have announced that their new leader is Joe Clay, who happens to be on the phone right now. Good afternoon.
23: Hello, Leon. How are you?
22: Really well. Thanks very much for joining us today. Of course, you have been leader since the former leader, Shane Rattenbury, stepped down a little while back now, but the vote of the party membership has now confirmed this is a permanent appointment. How do you feel about that?
23: Look, it's a great honour and it's a big responsibility and I don't take it lightly. I'm really pleased that the members have trusted this with me and I'm really looking forward to the next steps.
22: All right, what is the next step? What's on the agenda now?
23: We are hearing a lot of disquiet from the community. A lot of people are hurting at the moment. They're finding it hard to afford housing. They're finding it really hard to afford just basic cost of living. They're finding the government keeps taking away city services they need and value, like the bus and the library and really basic services like that. And a lot of people are bringing forward issues to us. This is why we're doing a lot of community campaigning on issues like Big Splash and keeping your libraries open and bringing back your buses. There's also a lot of people are really worried about economic reform. They're really worried that the wealthy people in our society aren't paying their fair share. The federal government's not paying their fair share. And meanwhile, everything is getting more expensive for regular people, and that's a bit of a problem. So I'm keen to crack on with some of that structural reform and dealing with some of those day-to-day issues that makes life for Canberrans pretty hard at the moment.
22: Well, there's obviously nationwide concern about things like cost of living and housing and so forth. These are not unusual issues. They're affecting everybody all around Australia. What's the particular challenge for the ACT, however?
23: So, look, the Greens have campaigned hard on some small things that government should have done and that we have now made them do in the budget. We brought back the rent relief fund, for instance, and we got a big uplift in funding for the community sector. These are some of the small steps that government can and should have taken, but they didn't take them without the Greens negotiating and making sure that was in the budget. There are some bigger picture steps. We have not been getting our fair share of federal funding. We need to be doing some simple things like billing New South Wales for New South Wales students in our schools, for instance. And we need to be making sure that we are getting the revenue that we need for the services that Canberrans expect.
22: Now, you have also seen Andrew Braddock elected as Deputy Greens leader, and all of this has also prompted a little bit of a portfolio reshuffle, hasn't it? So some portfolios remain the same, but some obviously change, don't they?
23: Yes, we've tried to keep our portfolios consistent as far as possible. We've got Andrew as deputy and he's going to be fantastic in that role. He's been performing it for the last month and he's doing a really good job. And we are really pleased to welcome Rebecca back to the team and to see her take on some really, really interesting portfolios for Kurrajong and for the community.
22: Well, Rebecca Vassarotti will now have portfolio responsibility for housing, health and mental health, justice, law, corrections, policing, domestic, family and sexual violence, Aboriginal and Torres Strait Islander affairs, gaming reform, ageing and carers and veterans. Did Rebecca express a preference for any of those? Is this how the allocations were made? How does that process work?
23: We're very collaborative in the Greens, so what happens is our whole party room, including Rebecca, got together and we worked out what was the best portfolio share, based on interest and advisors and expertise.
22: Okay. And, of course, Rebecca was previously the deputy leader of the party when she was a member of the Assembly before the last election. And obviously she was your opponent in the recent ballot, which has fallen in your favour. No bitterness now? No acrimony after that result?
23: No, we were really pleased to give the Greens a choice. We genuinely value grassroots democracy, and I think presenting two options to the membership was good for our party room and really, really good for the membership to have a choice of who they wanted to back. I think we've got a really, really strong cohort of MLAs now. We've got a lot of experience in the team and I'm really pleased that we've got an experienced MLA back to represent Kurrajong.
22: Now that you are, in fact, the long-term leader of the ACT Greens, will you emphatically rule out any future negotiations with the Canberra Liberals to unseat the Labor government?
23: Look, we're not considering a governing arrangement with the Canberra Liberals at the moment, but in the last sitting week, Mark Partin and I put up a joint censure motion against the Education and Housing Minister, Minister Berry. We'll certainly be working with the opposition on an issue-by-issue basis, and we will work with everybody across Parliament to get the job done for the community.
22: So not at the moment?
23: No, this term, absolutely not. It's not the right time to look at a different governing arrangement with the Canberra Liberals. I actually don't know. It's a bit too soon to say before the next election whether the Greens would consider different arrangements or not. I think that's a decision that we would have to talk to our membership and to the community about, and it's a bit early to make that kind of call.
22: Well, certainly that kind of discussion would hinge to some degree on just what the outcome of the election is, wouldn't it?
23: It absolutely would. I suspect we are often asked during elections what sorts of arrangements we would consider, and we often give people a heads up as to what we think is on or off the table. I wouldn't be surprised if that comes around again.
22: Okay. Now, you mentioned a few minutes ago Big Splash. It's back in the headlines again because apparently there is now a dedicated website that has been set up in order to provide updates on the sale process of Big Splash. That website clearly indicates that the real estate is firmly under the control of the lenders. So the mortgagee is in possession. They're the ones that are looking to offload the asset. And specifically, crucially, importantly, they're looking to offload it as a going concern. Now, that's important, isn't it?
23: That is very important to the community particularly. The conditions are still on that site. The community and government is expecting that the pool will be reopened for next summer. The community, of course, was expecting that for last summer and the summer before, so we've been expecting that for a long time. I'm also really interested in the state of the water slides and whether the actual water park element of Big Splash can be revived. I think that is very much what the community expects. They don't just expect a pool. They're expecting a pool, a water park, and, of course, there could be some other recreational facilities put on that site.
22: Well, there could be all sorts of things added to it, but what you're concerned about is things being taken away, and that's the real issue here, isn't it? Because those terms and conditions that are attached to the lease only require an aquatic facility, which can mean just the swimming pool by itself would be enough to satisfy that legal requirement. There's no guarantee the slides will be preserved, is there?
23: No, that's the state of play at the moment. We are looking at what options we can take forward with government and with the community to try and make sure that Canberra does have a water park. But I think there's a bit of work going on with this sale too. And we have asked for the engineering reports for the water slides. I think a few people have asked for the engineering reports of the water slides to see what the state of those slides are, what state they're in at the moment, and whether Canberra can have a water park and whether there should be any kind of regulatory requirements from government about a water park.
22: Now, obviously, the vendors are hoping to find private buyers for the site, but a lot of people have suggested perhaps the ACT government should step in and acquire it. What do you think would be the more preferable outcome, a private buyer or the ACT government taking it over?
23: The best outcome would be one that gives Canberra a water park and a good recreational facility in that area. Any means possible, that would be the best outcome. Minister Berry was very clear to the Big Splash Town Hall earlier this year. She said very clearly nothing was off the table, nothing. So I think if government is not genuinely considering whether they would buy that site right this second, then the community's been misled in that statement. Government absolutely has to consider that. I think it's probably not so much a financial decision as to how much it costs to buy the site, but it is whether government then would want to purchase the site and put it out for tender, or whether government would want to purchase the site and operate it as an aquatic facility. That's a whole complex set of decisions that I trust ACT government is going through right now. They should be.
22: Well, we've already got swimming facilities around the ACT under management on behalf of the ACT government. That similar sort of model could work?
23: Yeah, absolutely. It's really complicated when you look around. We've got government is subsidising facilities around the ACT. Government also subsidised the construction of some facilities. Government pays ongoing costs for some facilities, and some are purely private. And then when you look at other states, you get council-operated pools. So there's actually lots of different models. There is absolutely no reason that government should say pools are purely up to the private market. That is not the culture Australia grew up with at all, and it is not even the way we're operating in Canberra at the moment. The minister was pushed and is now producing an aquatic facilities plan, and that's really good, and we're hoping that plan will actually cover what government's role is in making sure the public has access to pools, particularly when we know summers are getting hotter and we're looking across at the European heatwave at the moment. We need to make sure people have access to pleasant and safe swimming spots. We're seeing deaths overseas because people are swimming in places that just aren't safe.
22: Indeed. Jo, thanks very much for chatting today.
23: Thanks for having me on.
22: Thank you. Jo Clay, the newly elected ACT Greens leader on 2CC.
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8: A political expert believes both Iran and the United States do not have an appetite to extend the war.
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8: To Queenbeam, we've got delays with ongoing roadworks as Monero Street now closed in both directions between Lowe and Atkinson Streets. Building through Canberra, patchy traffic drag for driveful directions at Makoni Crescent on the Tuggeranong Parkway, getting a good run both directions through the Glenlock Interchange. Commonwealth Avenue slowing outbound with those bridge renewal works underway, only one lane open each way over the bridge as a result. For 24/7 roadside assistance, it's here to help not just tow. Join NRMA today with 3 months free. 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
1: 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This is Canberra Live with Leon Delaney on 2CC.
22: Well, it seems to be a bit of a grey, gloomy and miserable sort of day today, doesn't it? It's around about 13 degrees outside at the moment, or a bit less than that, down to about 12 degrees now. The Bureau says rain today. Tomorrow also rain. In fact, up to about 30 mils of rain tomorrow. A maximum of 15 tomorrow after an overnight low of 7 degrees. Rain easing for Thursday, showers for Friday, but then mostly sunny for the weekend. So there is something to look forward to there. Sporting fields in the ACT, at last advice from the ACT government, are in fact closed today. Apparently some people think they're not. In fact, our most recent advice from the ACT government is, due to recent wet weather, ACT government turf sports grounds are closed for training and match play today. Today's closure will help to protect fields for weekend sport, and the grounds will be reassessed tomorrow morning whether or not they can reopen. 22 minutes past three on 2CC. Canberra Liberals leader Mark Parton has made the pages of the national newspapers. The Sydney Morning Herald today reports that a senior Liberal has told Pauline Hanson to, quote, go to hell. Really? Parto, what have you done? What's happened is that Mark Parton has posted one of his many videos on social media. He's a prolific producer of social media videos. This is what he said in his most recent effort.
9: I'm just trying to decipher this dribble from Pauline Hanson regarding multiculturalism and language spoken at home.
10: In your monoculture, can people speak a different language at home? Can they practice a different religion if they can eat different foods? That is multiculturalism.
24: We are one nation. Yes, we are. We are one nation. We are, and it should be one language.
9: What rubbish is that? What is that? Now, I just want to say for the record, I'm married to a beautiful Colombian woman, and as such, mine is a genuinely bilingual household. En esta casa se habla español. Hablamos español con frecuencia. Y Pauline se puede ir al diablo. She can go to hell. Like, honestly, she's not going to tell us what language we speak in our home.
22: Did you ever expect to hear that from Canberra Liberals leader Mark Parton? Well, not entirely surprising, really, if you know Mark at all. What he says there is absolutely true. But it is an interesting reflection upon the current discussion after Pauline Hanson's recent appearance at the National Press Club of Australia. Another response to that has come from the former ACT Multicultural Ambassador, Manuel Huck, who joins me now. Good afternoon.
25: Hey. Good afternoon.
22: Yes, thanks for joining us today. You've written an article, an opinion piece, firmly addressing the points that have been raised by Pauline Hanson and One Nation. What is the point that you would like to make?
25: Well, first of all, let me thank our Liberal leader for his brief statement. Australia is not a monocultural society, right? We did not have to choose between multiculturalism and national unity. You can have both. And my article argues that what holds Australia together is not about everybody becoming the same. It's building a shared sense of belonging through every interaction, through trust and common values. As Marcus said, nobody can force me to speak what language I speak at home. Nobody can force me to eat what food I eat at home. Nobody can force me to practice what religion I practice, right? But what unites us is our common values, rule of law, shared sense of civic duties, respect for democracy, freedom of choice, equality of man and women before law. These are the things that unite us, and we should focus on those, not what divide us. Now, this is also in my article, right? We should not be looking our past into the future. Multiculturalism, diversity is a fact of life in Australia. It cannot go back.
22: You've built on it. Indeed. And you've written in your article that the key to social cohesion is building trust. And you've pointed to the example of when the Gungahlin Mosque was first constructed, and you were part of that progress and of that process, I should say. And that the process involved not just the usual sort of planning applications, but also engaging with the community and getting to know each other.
25: Absolutely. And we did that from the outset. Our intention was to build an inclusive mosque. We just didn't want it to build a place of worship. We wanted to build a place that everybody can feel part of, everybody can feel belong. If you come to our Gungahlin Mosque in any given day, right, you will see people from every corner of the earth, from Horn of Africa to Japan. You will see brown, black, yellow, tall, short, blue eyes, white eyes. Everybody belongs to our community. And that's a reflection of Australia. That is modern Australia. We are not about talking about monoculture. We are talking about mono Australia, where everybody can feel proud of. Right?
22: Indeed.
25: This is my country. As is Pauline's country, it's my country too. Right?
22: And by choice.
25: By choice. That's right. By choice.
22: Now, I responded, I think, last week or the week before when all of this first started to blow up. My simple take on this was that diversity is our culture. That's the fundamental point, isn't it?
25: Yeah, exactly. Look no further. Look at our soccer rules, right? We, Australians, we can have our preference. Like, some people like Germany, some people like Argentina, Brazil, and in a bit, right? But when it comes to soccer rules, everybody, Aussie.
22: Yeah, absolutely.
25: At that time, we do not say that... He comes from Africa, he comes from Yugoslavia, he comes from German, the Greek, he comes from Lebanon. We do not say that, do we? We say all are Socceroos. We do not distinguish because those players, they have got the trust of the coaches, they have got the trust of the football fraternity. Everybody gives their life and soul and heart and soul and blood and tears to fight for Australia, right? This is the perfect example of Australia. What is Australia? What Pauline is talking about?
22: Well, that's the issue, isn't it? I'm not quite sure even Pauline knows what she's talking about, but that's another story.
25: Look, also, I can share my example with the audience, right?
22: Yeah.
25: I arrived in Australia more than 30 years ago. I've served 30 years in public service. As you said, I've served the president of the Gungahlin Mosque, Canada Muslim community, and I was privileged to lead the development and delivery of the mosque. And it was one of the best things in my life that I've done. So what he did... what I've done is along the public service studies, I've done many volunteering things, including building the Gungahlin Mosque, part of many volunteering boards, part of Rotary Club, Red Cross, and all, you name it. And I'm thankful that Australia has chosen to bestow me the Order of Australia Award. I've never thought that a village boy from Bangladesh would do all these things and get this kind of recognition. What this means? It means that I feel part of Australia. We belong here. And that's the sense of feelings and pride and belonging that we should be inculcating, not dividing, right? None of this contribution required me to stop being who am I. Nobody asked me to stop being, I'm a Bangladeshi Muslim. Nobody asked me to give my heritage up, right? These are the things that should unite us and we should be thankful for that. But the thing is, what I want to say again, like most Australians, every migrant, people of different color, different faith, they want to integrate, they want to contribute, they want to learn English, they want to obey the law and feel Australian. But we need to make them feel welcome. We should not be saying that, get out, get the hell out of here.
22: No.
25: Australian, all this stuff.
22: Manuel, thanks very much for chatting today.
25: Thanks very much for having me on the show.
22: Thank you very much, Manuel Huck, the former ACT Multicultural Ambassador. It's almost 3:30, time for a news update in just a moment.
0: Canberra, feel that chill? 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

0: both candidates put forward a positive vision as to what they would like to do with the party and for the people of Canberra. And so I think it was actually an extremely positive result that absolutely ensures that Joe Clay has the full support.
1: A 59-year-old man from New South Wales will face court, charged with 21 additional sexual offences relating to historic sexual offending in the 1980s and 90s. Tia Price-Willamott reports.
2: The man, who was known to frequent multiple church groups and regularly attended church community events in Canberra, has previously been charged with multiple sexual offences. He last appeared before the ACT Supreme Court on May 6th this year. Following further inquiries, investigators from the ACT Policing's Sexual Assault and Child Abuse Team have laid an additional 21 charges in relation to multiple further victims. A summons was issued and the man is due to appear before the ACT Magistrates Court today. If you or someone you know has been affected by sexual violence, you can report to police by attending a police station or calling 131 444. Tia Priest-Willamott, Capital Radio News.
1: A Labor MP has told an inquiry social media companies are arenas of hate and should do more to remove derogatory posts. Josh Burns, who is Jewish, told the Royal Commission into Anti-Semitism he's reported hateful posts over the past 6 years, but little has been done. He says tech giants must be reined in.
3: The social media platforms are the arenas of hate, and they are the platforms in which people can spread messages of dehumanisation and racism and vilification. And I would actually challenge the social media platforms to prove that they are not amplifying that.
1: And the ACT SES unit has issued a reminder to Canberrans that if emergency assistance is required, they can be contacted on 132 500.
4: Sports update.
1: Two out of three of today's round of 32 matches at the FIFA World Cup have gone to a penalty shootout. Netherlands has been sent packing from the tournament after a heartbreaking loss to Morocco after conceding an equalising goal in injury time.
5: Saibari, up against Verbruggen. It's Saibari! And history does repeat itself. What a story in the Estadio Monterrey.
1: That call on SBS. And the Wallabies are out to rediscover their giant-killing form ahead of Saturday's clash with Ireland. Australia beat South Africa and the Lions in 2025 before ending their year with four straight losses. And that's the latest from the Capital Radio newsroom.
6: 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Alexander Watson Insulation. Canberra's cold. Your house doesn't have to be.
1: Cloudy and rain today with a top of 15. Tomorrow, staying cloudy and rainy in 15. On Thursday, rain easing, staying at 15. And then Friday, showers are expected, going for 11 degrees. Right now, it's 13 in Ngunnawal, it's 13 in Turner, and it's 12 degrees in Hughes.
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11: Well, it's about 24 to 4. It's a grey and gloomy old day here in Canberra today, and it's been a little bit grey and gloomy on the share market today.

0: Well, the ASX 200 currently down by 0.34%. The All Ordinaries down by 0.30%. We'll have a full report of all the day's finance news coming up a little later in the program.
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0: Mr. Switzer, good afternoon.
2: How are you, Leon? Don't be surprised. It is the last day of the financial year. So there's a whole lot of people making sure they sell their losing stocks.
0: Mm.
2: And they probably illegally will buy them back ASAP in the next financial year.
0: Well, that's an interesting piece of advice. Should I sell my stock that's currently underwater and buy it back again tomorrow?
2: Well, if you do and the tax office finds out, they will penalise you. But I do think a lot of people do that.
0: Okay, but isn't it a legitimate thing to do to sell a stock that's lost value, lock in the loss, and then carry that loss forward to use against future gains? And if you buy the same stock again at a lower price at a later date, I was always told that was a legitimate strategy to pursue. Is there a rule against it, is there?
2: Well, it's like an unspoken rule, Leon. I've never seen the ATO ruling on this, but if someone does it before and then not long after buys it again, I've been advised that they could find themselves terrorised by the tax office for doing so.
0: Hmm.
2: By the next time I talk to you next week, I'll get the official ruling about, as I say, it's like you're doing it purposely to pocket a tax loss and then getting back into it the next year, the next day or next couple of days. The bottom line is it's not called greenwashing. It's called some kind of washing.
0: Right. Okay. I have heard of this strategy before, where you can crystallize a capital loss and then carry that loss forward and then buy the same stocks back again at a later date. Not necessarily the next day; it might be months later. Who knows?
2: If it's not months later, you'd be fine.
0: Okay.
2: But I think that's the thing, is that if you look like you're just doing it to create a tax advantage. But look, personally, I think it's BS. If they want to slug you when you make a gain and you happen to pocket that gain and crystallise the win, I think you should be able to do exactly what you want to do. But let me investigate it for next week.
0: Yeah, okay. It's an interesting question.
2: I'll write a story about it specifically for you and your listeners.
0: Oh, lovely. Oh, thank you very much for that. I feel privileged and honoured now. It's kind of similar to the idea that we have to pay tax on the interest we earn, but we can't claim as a deduction the interest we pay, except when it's involved in an investment or a business. I mean, at a personal level, we can't claim the tax that we pay. Sorry, we can't claim the interest that we pay on our credit card, for example, or our personal loan. Why not?
2: Well, that's a good. It's a good. Why not? It's a very good. Why not? And it's like there is an encouragement for businesses. But there is not encouragement for consumers. But I'm not old enough to remember this, but I think, and you might know someone who's old enough to remember this, there was a time when you could actually deduct your home loan interest repayments, but it was a long time ago, probably early 60s, I think it was.
0: I don't know about Australia, but I've been led to believe you can do that in other parts of the world.
2: Yeah, I think the US can. But once again, I'll throw that into my little did you know this about the taxes?
0: Yeah, all right then. Today's article, of course, is about artificial intelligence, or as I like to refer to it, authentic idiocy. You've suggested that AI is getting smarter at doing complex work, but only up to a point. And I know a lot of people have suggested that businesses that have failed to embrace improvements in technology in the past are the ones that get left behind. But I would contend that the AI revolution is something a little bit different, because in the past, every technological improvement still required human beings to oversee it and operate it. The risk with AI is that the human beings developing it are very tempted to try and make it completely autonomous so that it will be released into the wild and start rampaging through the economy and our lives without any kind of oversight whatsoever. And that, to me, is an existential risk.
2: Yeah, and I don't know if I mentioned this to you before, but I've fallen into a show called Person of Interest.
0: Oh, it's a great show, isn't it?
2: Yeah, it was first created in 2012, and they were anticipating the artificial intelligence and, you know, the serious ramifications when it's in the hands of the CIA and other vested interests. And I think a lot of the things that you're talking about is actually captured in the show. Netflix is now running it, and it's a very, very interesting show. It's very compelling, I've got to say, given the fact that I am actually, you know, and my business is using AI, and the way we use it is purely as it's fact-checking. It's sometimes they pick up spelling mistakes better than us. Sometimes their grammar is and the appreciation of syntax is very good, but I always put in, do not change the tone or my turn of phrase, because that is my distinctive turn of phrase, and I think sometimes they're really cheesed off. Claude is cheesed off.
0: Well, the idea that your AI bot has some sort of personality is completely an illusion. It's just programmed to do that. But the issue here, of course, is that like any form of technology, it can be an exceptionally useful tool so long as the person using the tool is the one that's in charge. What we're running the risk of doing here, though, is having the tool be in charge and the human beings gradually, and this is what you've written about today, losing their competency.
2: That's right. And in business, we call it the competitive advantage. And the competitive advantage in human beings is the ability to communicate, the ability to work in a team, the ability to even, and this is the critical thing. See, the story I write today came out of a Senate inquiry where the Australian Graduate Employers Association, or the Association of Australian Graduate Employers, are saying that the graduates that are coming out of university really lack the skills that really make them employable. So they're all good at AI, using AI. They're probably cheated using AI. They've taking shortcuts with their research and all those sorts of things, but they can use AI. But they haven't really done the hard work that universities are famous for, which, because of the hard work, you learn to ask better questions. You learn how to find answers to questions. And that I've always argued, and I was a lecturer at the University of New South Wales for over 12 years. I know that my greatest contribution to a student's future was to show them how to think, number one, B, ask the really important questions and have the research skills to go out there and find the answers, and also, when you got the answers, assess whether if the answers had merit or not, because not all answers are right, particularly if you're not in the hard sciences. And so I think this is what students are missing out on, and the employers are saying they're coming to us without this skill set, which was critically important for getting employed in the old days.
0: Now, it's interesting that you mentioned the competitive advantage of things like communication skills, because I had a very similar conversation here in the office yesterday where I was reflecting that years ago when I was trying to figure out the answer to the age-old question, what is the secret to success? Is it hard work? Is it going the extra mile? Is it being naturally talented? The answer I came up with was the secret to success is knowing how to deal with people, how to cooperate with people, how to manage people, how to motivate and persuade people, how to make people feel good about themselves and good about doing something that you would want them to do. The secret to success is knowing how to deal with people. And yet now here we are living in a world where all the tech bros are trying to design a world where the people are completely taken out of the equation. And if you try to ring up a big business, you're dealing with a chatbot. If you try to get in touch with any government entity, you're dealing with a chatbot. There are still some where you can get a real person on the phone, but it's rapidly disappearing. And there are more and more barriers placed in the way of people dealing with people. And I think it's a tremendous detriment.
2: Oh, without a doubt. And I think what you're really saying is that if a person wants to have a competitive advantage in the workplace, or even in a relationship, even in a family situation, you have to develop skills. And the greatest skill of all, I think, is leadership, and particularly leading yourself. You know, you find it very difficult to lead somebody else if you haven't learned how to lead yourself, to set goals, to have a disciplined approach to make those goals happen. All those things are critically important for someone to develop. And I must admit, there's a fantastic book written by a guy called John Maxwell called The 21 Irrefutable Laws of Leadership. And he argues that leadership is not something that you're born with, though there are born leaders for inexplicable reasons because of the way they're brought up or whatever. But he said, this is a skill set that people can learn. But Leon, they're not going to learn it sitting at home, working from home. They're going to have to be in the workplace working with people who've done it, who've learned, who pass on the lessons. And this is the thing that really worries me, is that the world is becoming unbelievably insular, and the younger generation is believing that AI can give them the answers to all the critically important questions that bring not only success, but also, I think, happiness. And I think this inquiry and what it concludes and what it makes universities eventually teach is going to be really, really important.
0: We've only just begun to scratch the surface here, Peter, but it's been an intensely interesting conversation today. And if I might wrap it up by coming back to your favourite television show, Person of Interest. When it first came out, everybody was saying, oh, yeah, it's an entertaining show, but it's not realistic. I mean, computers can't do that. What, imagine maintaining surveillance of every citizen of the United States, let alone every individual around the world. And then Edward Snowden happened, and it turned out it was true.
2: I found fascinating about, apart from the fact that they're clearly using all of the CCTVs all around the city of New York in this show, and then we all know that the CIA is listening to nearly every telephone call and it monitoring nearly every email, all this stuff. And one point the leading character of that film said, and of course the CIA created Facebook so people would tell them voluntarily what they're doing and what they're up to.
0: This is the bizarre thing, isn't it? In a world obsessed with privacy, we've got social media and people are just telling the world everything.
2: Exactly right. So it wasn't Zuckerberg or the Bullwinkle kids who reckon they were ripped off by Zuckerberg. It was the CIA. They gave it to them. Here, take it to the idiots out there who are going to tell us everything about what they're doing. Make our job a lot easier.
0: Yeah, it certainly does. Peter, thanks very much. We'll catch you next week.
2: Cheers, mate.
0: That's Peter Switzer, founder and CEO of the Switzer Report. You can read the article about artificial intelligence. It won't take your job, but it might make you unemployable at the website, switzer.com.au. 10 to 4 now on 2CC.
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3: The tax office has sent out hundreds of thousands of letters and emails reminding people to include income from side hustles and jobs, rental income, shares, crypto, and a lot of these platforms like Uber. At the same time, the ATO has ramped up its compliance orders over the past 12 months as it attempts to recoup $50 billion worth of unpaid tax.
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9: Afternoon, I'm Brooke Shin with the latest Canberra traffic around the State Circle. It's busy but moving well. Travel time from Queanbeyan via Canberra Avenue will take you 20 minutes. South of Goulburn, Hume Highway, that's closed in both directions between Gunning and Bredelman with an earlier incident from this morning. Diversions in place via the Federal and Barton Highways into Canberra. 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
0: 7 minutes to four now, as Peter Switzer just pointed out a few minutes ago. Today is, of course, the 30th of June. It is the last day of the financial year. So there's a few things to think about. If you wanted to sell your loss-making shares on the share market, you've got about 7 minutes left to do it. So time's running out on that front. If you wanted to reduce your taxable income quite legitimately by making a charitable donation, you have until the end of business today to basically do that. And if you make a donation online, for example, you probably have up until midnight. I don't know. I mean, you need to allow time for the transaction to go through, I guess. But if you move quickly before the close of business, you could make a contribution to your favourite charitable organisation. And of course, legitimate charitable donations are fully tax deductible. So that is a perfectly legal way that you can reduce your taxable income while at the same time doing some good in the community. One local charitable organisation that is, or has been all this month, conducting its end of financial year fundraising drive is Palliative Care ACT, where the CEO is Paul Atzenhofer. Good afternoon.
10: Good afternoon, Leon. Thanks for having us on.
0: Well, thanks for joining us once again. And we're talking once again about Leo's Place, which is the respite centre that Palliative Care ACT operates. And it's a special place, isn't it?
10: It absolutely is. It's a home away from home for people with life-limiting illnesses where they can, I guess, escape the drudge of having to deal with the illness and actually spend some time with people and just recuperate and you know, just get on with living life well.
0: And it also obviously is a bit of relief for the people who are caring for them at home.
10: Absolutely. Carer burnout is a real thing, and having people be able to stay with us while carers can take some time out, whether it's to take a few hours with day respite or to have their loved one stay with us overnight for a couple of nights, is such a big thing, just to allow them to recharge and properly look after their loved one.
0: Now, the key thing about Leo's Place is that it does all this at no charge to the people involved. How is it possible?
10: So we are predominantly funded by the help of the ACT government, and we're really grateful for their assistance, but they cover about three quarters of our costs. So all of the extra things like the free meals, the nice linens, all those sorts of things are actually funded by the ACT community and their generosity during appeals like the one today. We equated out at $150 basically pays for a night of accommodation at Leo's. And it's a great way to help someone in need and someone that's got a life-limiting illness. And as you said, it's the last day and we will be running till 11:59 p.m. To make a tax-deductible donation as long as it's over $2.
0: Okay. And, of course, you know, you can make a deduction tomorrow and next week and next month as well if you want, but that'll be for the next tax year, not this tax year. So if you want to get the tax benefit this year, today's the day, right?
10: Absolutely. As long as it's done by 11:59 and 59 seconds, all good.
0: How do people go about helping out?
10: Probably the easiest way is to either go to our website, which is pellcareacct.org.au, or jump on our Facebook or LinkedIn pages. Just look for Pellcare ACT. And jump on there. Any donation is greatly appreciated.
0: Yeah, absolutely. And it does some good in the community. And at the same time, you can help to reduce your own tax liability just that little tiny bit. Paul, thanks very much for chatting today.
10: Thanks, Leon. Have a wonderful day.
0: Thank you, Paul Artzenhofer, the CEO at Palliative Care ACT. It's about 4 minutes to four now. All the latest news is coming up at 4 o'clock. Next week, starting this Sunday, is NAIDOC Week. And to mark the occasion, the National Film and Sound Archive is going to be screening a brand new documentary called The Colliano Heart at 2 p.m. on Sunday. It's described as a remarkable documentary about resilience and adaptation, and a family that becomes a runaway global success. Colliano Heart tells the incredible true story of Aboriginal boxer and showman Con Colliano and his extended family of circus performers. This special screening will also include a question and answer session with the film's director, Pauline Clegg. Now, if you'd like to go along for free, I've got a double pass to give away right now. All you need to do is call up 62551206 right now and tell Aidan that you would like a double pass to go along to see The Colliano Heart at the National Film and Sound Archive this Sunday afternoon. No silly trivia questions, just if you'd like to go along, call Aidan right now, 62551206, and tell Aidan that you'd like to have a double pass to go to the National Film and Sound Archive this Sunday afternoon to see The Colliano Heart. It's about 2 minutes to four now. News is next.
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2: It's about 12 degrees in Canberra, rain getting down to a low of 7. From the Capital Radio Newsroom, good afternoon, I'm Brad McIntosh. The Hume Highway between Yass and Goulburn is still closed after a horror incident this morning. Caitlin Lewis reports.
3: Investigations continue into a six-truck collision southwest of Goulburn early this morning. Initial reports suggested a driver was unaccounted for, but that has since been debunked, with the Hume Police District confirming six drivers were involved and all were found. It's understood two trucks collided and careered into four others parked at a rest stop in Bradalbin. The vehicles were carrying highly flammable materials, including butane, resin, memory foam and alcohol. Caitlin Lewis, Capital Radio News.
2: A fifth case of the H5N1 strain of bird flu in Australia has been detected in a migratory seabird. The southern giant petrel was found on a beach in Western Australia's Esperance region. Federal Agriculture Minister Julie Collins says the disease remains isolated to migratory birds.
4: I want to again reiterate, there remains no evidence of any mass mortalities in wildlife. There is no evidence currently of infection in our poultry or agriculture systems, and there remains a low risk to human health.
2: The opposition has used question time to criticise the federal government's tax reforms, arguing they are damaging the housing market. The coalition says changes to capital gains and negative gearing have crashed auction clearance rates. The party also argues property owners have seen home values diminish. Liberal leader Angus Taylor says the government must reveal how many households have been affected.
5: Many of them have taken on incredibly large mortgages while interest rates were particularly low. And we don't want, nor is it good for the country, for us to see that generation go into negative equity. How many first home buyers have fallen into negative equity since the budget?
2: ACT Policing is still seeking the public's help in finding missing 23-year-old man Jake Dylan Humphreys. Jake has not been heard from since around 1 p.m. yesterday, and he was last seen in Bonython. He may be driving a 2003 Mazda 3 sedan with ACT Rego YGY34M. Police and Jake's family hold serious concerns for his welfare. A photo of Jake is available on the ACT Policing website and Facebook page. Anyone who has seen him is asked to contact 131444. And Uber has revealed their lost and found index for 2026, revealing the unusual, unexpected and most common items Australians have left in the car service over the past year. The most unique lost item was a taxidermy mink, followed by two pug dogs and a French horn. The most commonly forgotten item was a phone. Canberra came in as the seventh most forgetful city out of 15.
6: The latest finance report.
2: The ASX 200 is down 33 points at 8,790. Gold is selling at $3,979 an ounce, and one Australian dollar is buying 68.73 US cents.
6: Sports update.
2: The Canberra Raiders are expecting some key players to return after this week's bye. Josh Papali'i and Noah Martin are both in line to come back from injury, while Dane Laurie will be available after his one-match suspension for next week's clash with the Bulldogs. Head coach Ricky Stewart says the bye has come at a good time.
7: You know, the workload they've had to endure because of the lack of medals has been enormous, so they really need a break.
2: And two European heavyweights have bowed out in the round of 32 at the FIFA World Cup, going down in penalty shootouts. And that's the latest from the Capital Radio Newsroom.
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9: On the Tuggeranong Parkway, a steady run in both directions through the Glenlock Interchange, no problems. It's getting busy though, northbound Majura Parkway approaching the Federal Highway as usual. Travel time from Englehawk to Collector northbound via the Federal Highway will take you 26 minutes. Just south of Goulburn, the Hume Highway remains closed in both directions between Gunning and Bradalbin due to an earlier crash this morning. Want to feel like a big deal? 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
8: 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Alexander Watson Insulation. Canberra's cold. Your house doesn't have to be.
2: cloudy and rain today, getting down to a low of 7. Tomorrow, it's staying cloudy and rainy, going for a top of 15. On Thursday, rain is easing, staying at 15. And then Friday, showers are expected, going for a top of 11 degrees. Right now, it's 12 in Bruce, it's 12 in Acton, and it's 11 degrees in Chisholm.
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0: good afternoon, and how the devil are you? Great to have your company today. Leon Delaney here with you. It's Canberra Live on 2CC, and that's your chance to have your say. Any topic, any time, whatever it is you'd like to talk about, all you need to do is get on the phone and call me up, 6255-1206, and you can tell me what's on your mind, Canberra. Yes, well, earlier in the program, in fact, just after the 3 o'clock news, I had a chat with Joe Clay, who has now been officially elected as the leader of the ACT Greens. And she was occupying that position, of course, already after the resignation of Shane Rattenbury a little over a month ago now. But what's happened is that the Greens membership have conducted their secret ballot. The results were announced to the party room last night and to the rest of us today. In the wake of that conversation with Joe Clay, I've got this message in from Ginny, who's responding to something that Joe Clay said in the discussion. And Ginny says, wealthy Canberrans are not paying their way. Joe Clay, tell that to the ratepayers in the inner suburbs. Well, I think what Joe was actually referring to was more the level of, I don't know. Look, let's just leave it as it is. You're right. She did point to the more well-off not necessarily paying their way. I guess that might be a matter of subjective opinion, but you're right. The ratepayers of the inner suburbs have been stung yet again with very dramatic increases in their rates in the inner suburbs. Now, you might argue that, oh, yeah, the people that can afford to live there can afford to pay more in rates, but the increases in some cases are something like 13-14%. And that's incredibly steep. And when you're already paying a high level of rates and fees in the first place, that increase is only all the greater. It's arguable whether or not, you know, governments should be entitled to help themselves to whatever's in your pockets. I have some fundamental objections to the whole notion that the government is entitled to take whatever tax it feels it needs and we should feel grateful that we're allowed to keep any. I don't think that's the way the world should work. I do acknowledge that, yes, we do need to pay taxes so that we can pay for the important things that we depend upon, hospitals and schools and highways and rubbish collection and water supply. All of these things have to be paid for, and of course we've got to pay taxes. The question is whether or not we're paying taxes that are set fairly and whether the incentives in the taxation system actually drive the sort of outcomes that we find to be desirable. So, Ginny, thanks very much for your text message there, questioning Joe Clay's assertion that wealthier people are not paying their way. Because a lot of people feel that, you know, actually we are. 4:10 now on 2CC. You might remember also in the last hour, I mentioned Mark Parton, the leader of the Canberra Liberals. Let's play that again, because Mark posted a message on social media which was so widely shared. It's been reported in the national media today.
1: I'm just trying to decipher this dribble from Pauline Hanson regarding multiculturalism and language spoken at home.
2: In your monoculture, can people speak a different language at home? Can they practice a different religion if they can eat different foods? That is multiculturalism.
3: We are one nation. Yes, we are one nation. We are, and it should be one language.
1: What rubbish is that? What is that? Now, I just want to say for the record, I'm married to a beautiful Colombian woman, and as such, mine is a genuinely bilingual household. En esta casa se habla español. Hablamos español con frecuencia. Y Pauline se puede ir al diablo. She can go to hell. Like, honestly, she's not going to tell us what language we speak in our home.
0: Good on you, Pardo. That was well said. I just can't believe some of the things that have been happening in what passes for public debate in recent times. But apparently there's a significant number of people that feel that one nation is the answer. Or as some have suggested, if that's the answer, then you're asking the wrong question. One Nation apparently has established a branch in the seat of Bean with a meeting over the weekend. Okay, apparently, according to Pauline Hanson, and her party, more than 250 people attended that meeting on Saturday. It has been reported in the Canberra Times today that the incumbent Labor MP, David Smith, says he's not concerned about One Nation targeting his seat in the next federal election. Well, that's hardly surprising considering that the real challenge that he has faced in the most recent election didn't come from One Nation. It came from a community independent called Jesse Price, who almost unseated him. Jesse, good afternoon.
4: Hi, Leon.
0: Thanks for joining us today. Do you think One Nation stands a chance in the seat of Bean?
4: I don't think realistically they stand a chance of winning, but I think they are tapping in obviously to a lot of real hurt and pain in the community with the cost of living, with housing pressures, and we've got small businesses under so much pressure with the rate rises and the rising costs that's impacting so many people. So I think there's real pain and frustration there, and I don't want to dismiss that, but I guess I'm interested if people who are sympathetic or actively supporting One Nation, I'm interested if they are keen about the policies or if they are actually wanting to stick a message to the big parties, because I think here in Bean we already have a strong alternative in the community independent movement, and yes, we did come so close last time. And the problem with the policy stuff, if you're supporting aspects of that policy and hoping that, you know, Pauline's policies will provide some cost of living relief, her policies come with a whole lot of appalling, divisive, you know, demonstrably inaccurate rhetoric as well. It comes as a package with active discrimination against a whole lot of people in our community. And you don't get to pick and choose. Like, it's a party platform that is developed by party policy. And this is the difference with community independence, is that the policy is developed together with the community and the concerns that people bring and going to the experts on the best advice. It's a whole different model, and it is strong in Bean. And, you know, I hope that people will look to what we can actually achieve in a positive, proactive sense rather than a reactive and negative way that really harms so many people in our community as well.
0: Do you think Pauline Hanson is perhaps a little confused as to what the word monoculture actually means? Because she gave an explanation and a definition which broadly actually resembles multiculturalism, and she used the Socceroos as an example of people from diverse backgrounds assembling together under the one flag and supporting the same values. That is multiculturalism, isn't it?
4: I totally agree with you, Leon. And there is such a richness that we have through multiculturalism. And I think that people do come together and absolutely value that we live here in Australia. We've got beautiful nature. We've got good quality roads. We've got good hospitals. We've got strong democracy where we can have these debates together. We can stand at the shops and have a whole chat about housing and immigration and tax reform and all of these, if people want to do that. You know, that's not everyone's cup of tea, but we can if we want to. And these are really, really valuable things that people do value in coming here. And I think those are things that we want to raise up and protect together.
0: Well, immigration has become a hot button topic in recent times, and both the major parties are deliberately feeding into this notion that high immigration is causing a housing shortage when they know that is a lie. That is actually not true, and it can be proven to be not true. And yet it seems that it's been very persuasive in the community.
4: Yeah, it's absolutely true, Leon. That is the evidence. And we know that, you know, we had this massive dip, obviously, with COVID, but immigration has stabilised again, actually below what the projected lines of immigration, like the rate, would have been pre-COVID. We do have caps on immigration in this country. We've got really stringent entry requirements in terms of certain skills that are targeted, and different things that people have. Like, there's a lot of hoops people jump through to come into this country. And we need people. Like, we have an aging population. We've got a declining birth rate. We've got heaps of skill shortages across health, across construction, like literal things that impact all of us in our everyday life. You know, we desperately need immigration, actually. And the conversation about housing and about cost of living, these are different conversations, and I think it is irresponsible of people like Pauline Hanson to be dog whistling to immigration in this way as this really discriminatory, harmful narrative that isn't going to solve the problems that we do have and that we do need to solve together. They are real problems and we do need to solve them, and distraction that is racist and unkind at best is not helpful.
0: And to add to that, I am aware that you can wheel out statistics which demonstrate that population growth has exceeded housing supply. But that's an issue relating to failure of governments to adequately plan and provide the appropriate infrastructure and stimulate the necessary supply of housing. It's not because we've got too many immigrants, it's because we've got too many difficulties with the provision of housing in the first place.
4: That's right. And there are supply issues and there's things in place that we can do about that. And supply issues is one thing, but we do know that the tax settings is a massive reason for the affordability of housing in this country. And with the last budget, you know, Labor has started a conversation about that. And, you know, many of us may agree, many of us may not agree.
0: Well, when you say that we know the tax settings, we don't actually know that. That's an opinion. We've just embarked on a massive experiment and we'll see how it turns out.
4: We will see how it turns out. But like you say, we've only embarked on it. I feel like we're at the beginning of a conversation that we need to have. These changes are not through yet. And I think that just to go back, I think we did see a big change in housing prices kicking up relative to income when those tax changes came in under the Howard government.
0: So there's that one change was the capital gains tax discount. But negative gearing was never the problem, has never been the problem. And when Paul Keating tried to abolish it, rents went up. So I think the government has actually, you know, misread it and gone too far. But that's, you know, we'll see. Time will tell whether that's the case.
4: I love that we're having the conversation. Like, thank goodness we're actually getting in amongst the difficult things and thrashing it out together. That's what we should be doing, and that's what we expect our government to do.
0: And obviously there's a couple of years until the next federal election, and by then I would imagine the verdict should be in, and it's going to be a very interesting election, isn't it?
4: It will.
0: Fantastic. And I'm sure you'll be contesting it.
4: I will be there with bells on with the whole community, and you know, it's not just me, it really is a community movement. And I think, you know, going to this rhetoric around, you know, us and them and, you know, you're stealing from me and I'm trying to get my bit back. Really, it is partly choosing how we want to show up in the world and how we want to be as a community. And I want to be part of a multicultural, collaborative, interesting, rich, vibrant community. And that's something that we all actively make decisions about in our everyday, about what we are putting our efforts and our energy towards, how we want Australia to be. So, you know, on we go. And I'm really proud to be part of a community independent movement where that is a really core value.
0: I'm not sure we're going to be rich if we're paying more taxes.
4: Well, look, there's some big corporations and some gas companies and things that could have
0: some multinationals that could definitely pay more, but that's a whole different discussion.
4: Yes, Leon.
0: Thanks very much for chatting today.
4: Pleasure. Thanks, Leon.
0: Thank you. That's Jesse Price, independent candidate for Bean. 20 past four now on 2CC.
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11: Afternoon, I'm Brooke Shea with the latest Canberra traffic. Eagle Hawk through to Collector northbound via the Federal Highway. 26-minute travel time just south of Goulburn. The Hume Highway remains closed in both directions between Gunning and Bredelba due to an early incident this morning. Diversions you can take the Federal and Barton Highways via Canberra. 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
0: Well, the Australian share market has closed lower today, and in fact, the market closed at its lowest point. The ASX 200 fell 0.51%. The All Ordinaries slightly less, down by 0.45%. The All Ordinaries closed at 8,986.2 points. We'll have a full report of all the day's finance news coming up a little bit later on in the program. 23 minutes past four now. It is, as I mentioned before, the 30th of June today, which means, amongst other things, it's exactly 1 month to go now until nominations close for 2027 Australian of the Year Awards. They'll be closing on the 31st of July. You have 1 month left to put forward your nominations. The interim chair at the National Australia Day Council, Todd Ashurst, good afternoon.
12: Hey, good afternoon, Leon. How are you?
0: Pretty well. Thanks very much for joining us today. Apparently, what some people don't really understand is that you depend on nominations from the public. That's the only place they come from. Is that right?
12: That is absolutely correct, Leon. There is no other place other than what the public nominate, and they've got to nominate it year on year.
0: All right, so this time around, it's still the same rules. It's still Australian of the Year, Senior Australian of the Year, Young Australian of the Year, and Australia's local hero. What do people need to know?
12: Well, look, first and foremost, what we're looking for is people that have demonstrated excellence in their field, people that may have had a significant contribution to the Australian community and the nation, an inspirational role model in the Australian community, or for the local hero, we're looking to acknowledge a significant contribution at the local community level. So, you know, really it's about recognising Australians that are actually doing good in their community and elevate. And, you know, if they receive the Australian of the Year Award, it does shine a spotlight on their work, it elevates their cause, and it celebrates the positive changes that they've made or they're creating.
0: Okay, so if I want to nominate somebody, do I need to know that person, or can I just pick a random individual that's featured prominently in the news and I thought, hey, that person's doing a good job?
12: Leon, great question. You do not need to know the person. You could admire them from afar. You could just hear about them on your radio program and go, wow, that sounds like brilliant work, and you could nominate them.
0: Okay. So if you do nominate somebody to be Australian of the Year and that person wins the award, Australian of the Year, do I then, as the person who made that nomination, do I get a bonus prize of some kind?
12: Oh, that'd be nice. But no, Leon, you get the warm fuzzy of knowing that maybe you're the one that actually nominated the person. So if multiple people actually nominated them, it is often, you know, often we have the recipients actually say they want to know who nominated them. And unless you've said you're happy for the person to know if they win or if they are the recipient, then it's often kept anonymous.
0: Okay. And apparently you also equally don't need to ask somebody permission before nominating them. Even if somebody says, oh, look, I don't want to be nominated, you can just go ahead and do it anyway, right?
12: Absolutely. You can do that because we end up asking the individual if they're happy to accept the nomination and proceed. So we'll do that work for you. And in fact, I just want to make the point, Leon, you don't have to know too much about this person. You know, you don't have to give us a detailed run biography on them. Just give us the information that you can when you do the nomination, and then we'll go digging and find the rest.
0: You will conduct a thorough and in-depth investigation, I see.
12: Oh, there are some amazing people out there, and we've already seen with some of the nominations being submitted, Leon, just, you know, finding people is like a diamond in the rough because there are so many Australians out there doing so much good, and particularly in the ACT. And I reckon because we haven't had, you know, the only person being named Young Australian of the Year in the ACT was right back in 1985. So I think we're long overdue here in the ACT to have a recipient win in one of the four categories.
0: Pretty sure I'm not eligible for Young Australian anymore, but look, who knows, you know, can I nominate myself?
12: No, that's one thing you can't actually do.
0: Oh, dash!
12: Yeah, sorry, Lee. I hate to dash your chances there, but no, you can't actually nominate yourself.
0: Well, that's disappointing because nobody else is going to do it. There we go. All right.
12: No, I know. But if you want to nominate Leon, so you go to www.australianoftheyear.org.au Or if you're on social media, this year for the first time, we're doing heavy advertising on LinkedIn, on Instagram, on Facebook and YouTube, and you can actually nominate straight off the link in those advertisements out there.
0: Fantastic. So just check the website for all the details. Todd, thanks very much for chatting today.
12: Thanks, Leon. Appreciate your time.
0: Thank you. Todd Ashurst, the National Australia Day Council Interim Chair. Just go to the Australian of the Year Awards website, which is australianoftheyear.org.au, and submit your nomination online, and they will do the rest. You don't have to provide all the gritty details, just who the nomination is and why you're making it, and they'll take it from there. 28 past four, news update in just a moment.
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0: Capital Radio Newsroom. Good afternoon, I'm Brad McIntosh. The Hume Highway between Yass and Goulburn is still closed after a horror incident this morning. Caitlin Lewis reports.
1: Investigations continue into a six-truck collision southwest of Goulburn early this morning. Initial reports suggested a driver was unaccounted for, but that has since been debunked, with the Hume Police District confirming six drivers were involved and all were found. It's understood two trucks collided and careered into four others parked at a rest stop in Bradalbin. The vehicles were carrying highly flammable materials, including butane, resin, memory foam and alcohol. Caitlin Lewis, Capital Radio News.

0: Earring have crashed auction clearance rates. The party also argues property owners have seen home values diminish. Liberal leader Angus Taylor says the government must reveal how many households have been affected.
1: Many of them have taken on incredibly large mortgages while interest rates were particularly low, and we don't want, nor is it good for the country, for us to see that generation go into negative equity. How many first home buyers have fallen into negative equity since the budget?
0: And Uber has revealed their lost and found index for 2026, revealing the unusual, unexpected and most common items Australians have left in the car service over the past year. The most unique lost item was a taxidermy mink, followed by two pug dogs and a French horn. The most commonly forgotten item was a phone. Canberra came in as the seventh most forgetful city out of 15.
2: Sports update.
0: The Canberra Raiders are expecting some key players to return after this week's bye. Josh Papali'i and Noah Martin are both in line to come back from injury, while Dane Laurie will be available after his one-match suspension for next week's clash with the Bulldogs. Head coach Ricky Stewart says the bye has come at a good time.
3: You know, the workload they've had to endure because of the lack of middles has been enormous, so they really need a break.
0: And two European heavyweights have bowed out in the round of 32 at the FIFA World Cup, going down in penalty shootouts. And that's the latest from the Capital Radio newsroom.
4: 2CC weather. Alexander Watson Insulation. Canberra's cold. Your house doesn't have to be.
0: Cloudy and rain today, getting down to a low of 7. Tomorrow, it's staying cloudy and rainy, going for a top of 15. On Thursday, rain is easing, staying at 15. And then Friday, showers are expected, going for a top of 11 degrees. Right now, it's 12 in Bruce, it's 12 in Acton, and it's 11 degrees in Chisholm.
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10: This is Budgie Baker. Been mainly cloudy, a few spots of rain, and this is going to increase for a day or two before the temperature drops and we start to see some snow around Thursday. Selwyn Snow Resort, ready for when they can get enough snow on the ground, champing at the bit they are. Charlotte Pass had two lifts spinning today. Some fun for the first timers on Cozzy Carpet. Cozzy Triple Chair for some foot passengers, and the Hike Park was getting a workout as well. Perisher, first timers were on the Front Valley Conveyor, plus a couple of T-bars to Tower 1. And there was a conveyor running in Smiggins as well today. Still pretty good, but wet snow cover at Threadbow on Friday flat. Easy does it chair. Wombat and Freddy snow runners in operation for all the skiers, boarders and the children. We now just wait until the snow comes and you can ski, play and save at Selwyn Snow Resort, most affordable snow resort in New South Wales.
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11: Well, it's about 12 degrees outside. The Bureau says rain continuing this afternoon and also more rain tomorrow. In fact, the forecast for tomorrow says rain.

0: rain increasing. We're looking at something like, well, it could be up to 35 millimetres of rain tomorrow. Then on Thursday, rain easing and a few showers still remaining on Friday. But the good news is Saturday and Sunday looking mostly sunny. So something to look forward to there. Top tomorrow, 15 degrees after an overnight low of 7. 23 to 5 now. Researchers at the Australian National University have successfully trained people to improve their ability to be able to recognise faces that have been generated by artificial intelligence. Now, why is this important? Well, increasingly, AI is getting better at what it does, and AI-generated images are often used in an effort to deceive us, particularly when it comes to scams. Associate Professor at the ANU School of Medicine and Psychology, Amy Dahl, good afternoon.
1: Good afternoon.
0: Thanks for joining us today. I wouldn't have a hope in hell. I'm bad enough at recognising faces as it is. Trying to pick real ones from fake ones, I think that's mission impossible. But how do you do it? What's the rule of thumb?
1: You're absolutely right. We're terrible at this naturally. And over the last couple of years, the clues have become no longer obvious. So we're not looking for those weird defects anymore. If anything, AI-generated faces tend to be a little bit too perfect. So what we're finding now is that people can learn to spot AI faces, but they need lots of experience with them and they need to focus on their overall impression. This is because they're very average looking, the kinds of faces that aren't particularly memorable. Us humans are quirky, and AI faces no longer are, so they tend to feel a little bit more familiar, a little bit more attractive, and a little bit more trustworthy. But we get enough exposure and enough focus on those impressions, and we do start to pick the difference between them.
0: One thing that I do know, back in my days as a youngster going to art classes, is that the human face is very rarely, if ever, completely symmetrical.
1: You're absolutely right. And as humans, we're also very sensitive to symmetry. We pick it up in all sorts of ways in our environment, so we're really good at judging it. And these AI faces, they tend to be very symmetrical, whereas, like you say, human faces are always just a little bit off.
0: Yeah, one side different from the other because, well, otherwise it would be all terribly bland, wouldn't it? And it's those interesting quirky characteristics that actually makes people more interesting and even attractive to look at, isn't it?
1: That's absolutely the case. But, you know, you go back 5 or 6 years and it was the AI faces that tended to have the more quirky characteristics. And as those have disappeared, people have failed to let go of that idea that AI should look quirky. So what our research is really showing is that it's time to let that go and start looking for something that's lacking the quirkiness now.
0: All right. How do you go about training people to be better at recognising artificially generated faces?
1: Well, what we did is bring people into our lab here at the ANU, and we use what's called a pre-post design, which is when beforehand we test them on their AI face recognition and then we retest them after training. The training itself involves looking at about 100 different faces. Half of them are AI, half are human, and we tell people which ones are which. And each time that they see them, they have to rate them on things like symmetry and attractiveness and how expressive they are. Now, we don't tell them that the AI faces are more symmetrical on average, but they learn to pick this up through going through them over and over again and looking at these overall impressions. And it's important we do it this way rather than giving instructions because these impressions are different for everybody. So we really do need that exposure.
0: So effectively, the people are actually training themselves through that process.
1: Yeah, it's very much like the same way that we develop expertise through experience rather than through explicit rules. Like you think about when you start driving, you kind of know what you're told to do and it's very jerky and difficult. But as it becomes automated and you get more and more experience, it builds in there and that's where the expertise comes from.
0: Yeah, well, obviously, practical experience is always the best way to learn anything. But, of course, there are some things where that can be dangerous, where you have to learn the theory first, right?
1: Absolutely.
0: What's the future application of this? Because I see that you've used one particular generator of artificial images, and you've yet to determine whether or not this same approach will work with other forms of artificially generated images. So I guess you've still got a bit more work to do, haven't you?
1: Yeah, so we've started with what's the most realistic in terms of AI images at the moment, but we're seeing other models starting to catch up. The companies aren't telling us how they're doing it, so we really do need psychology to peer into that black box. Voices are starting to get there as well, and of course, so are the videos. But one of the things that we think is really promising about our approach is that because the focus is on experience, on looking at those images, it should be able to be updated simply by updating those images and getting exposure to those new kinds of stimuli, these new kinds of faces and voices that are coming through. But you're right, we do need to be urgently testing a broader range as it comes through. It's just so hard keeping up with this tech.
0: Yeah. So why is it important that people can develop this skill and learn how to recognise what's fake and what's not?
1: Well, as you were saying at the start, this is something that's affecting every one of us. The scams are increasing, whether it's catfishing on dating sites or targeting our bank accounts or super. And look, AI-related fraud at this point is projected to cost about $40 billion by next year. So it's an enormous financial cost as well. When we train people, on average, we go from, chance, like flipping a coin, up to about 80% accuracy. But that means people are still getting it wrong about 1 in 5 times. And so it's not just about the training. We need to go beyond that in terms of being vigilant and checking our information.
0: Okay. One of the other big concerns that has a lot of people worried is the potential use of artificially generated images in political advertising, which could swing votes and influence election outcomes. And there are some suggestions that these sorts of things have already occurred. So how can we combat that?
1: Yeah, it's scary how we're seeing the world shift very quickly with these kinds of misinformation campaigns. And, they're marked not just by these kind of fake images, but by this sense of urgency and the emotional component there. I think we all have to take a little bit of responsibility for our information diet and think about where we can get good quality information, just like we get good quality food. So that's about going to trusted websites and not just relying on what gets driven to us via our social media accounts, because that's where it's getting personalised and where they're driving and targeting you.
0: Well, social media accounts is the front line of this war, isn't it? That's principally driven by AI bots these days. You're less likely to encounter a real human being on social media than you are some sort of bot.
1: Yeah, and look, there's a big responsibility on big tech to be doing something about this. They're all taking various different stances, but it's been good in recent times to start seeing some of our government agencies jump in. So, the eSafety Commissioner has been doing a really excellent job of policing age requirements and, making sure that these companies become more and more accountable. And I think that's one of the big things that we're going to have to be doing.
0: Yes, an interesting and challenging world awaits us all if we can survive the rise of the machines. I'm still convinced the machines will one day kill us all.
1: Pessimistic view.
0: Well, if the machines don't get us, asteroids falling from the sky will, and that'll be the topic of our discussion in a few minutes' time right here. But Amy, thanks very much for chatting today.
1: Thanks for having me.
0: Thank you. Amy Dahl, Associate Professor at the ANU School of Medicine and Psychology. How to train yourself to recognise an artificially generated face. It's certainly an interesting topic because the AI is only going to get better and better and better. It's 4:45 now on 2CC.
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9: Afternoon, I'm Brooke Shue with the latest Canberra traffic. It's stacked up around the Parliament Triangle. Outbound delays both directions on the Kings Avenue. Approaching Morshead Drive into Russell Park's Way, stacked up both directions. Past Anzac Parade, an outbound delay summing up Commonwealth Avenue with bridge renewal works underway. It's Travel Tuesday at Flight Centre. Save up to 75% on a 7-night Patong Beach, Thailand stay from $244 per person. Today only, book now at Flight Centre. If you see anything on the roads, call 1300 545 082.
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0: Well, it's 11 minutes to 5 now, and tonight is, I believe, a full moon. Or is it? Because I was driving home last night, and I could have sworn the moon was full last night. Oh, I'm confused now. How can I resolve this dilemma?
10: To infinity and beyond!
0: At Mount Stromlo Observatory, Dr. Brad Tucker, good afternoon.
11: How's it going?
0: Look, I'm still here peering up at the stars, wondering what's going on in the sky. But when I drove home last night, I thought the moon was full, but apparently it wasn't full until 10 o'clock this morning, when the moon was in fact on the other side of the planet, and people in the US and elsewhere thought it was still Monday and not Tuesday.
12: That's right. 9:56 a.m. was peak fullness. I mean, the thing is, it's somewhat, there's a very clear definition of full moon, and that it's 100% illumination, which happens at a kind of specific second. But usually, the kind of day surrounding that, the moon looks completely full because it's 99.5% full to the average punter, and to be honest, even the average astronomer, it still does look full.
0: Okay, so last night it looked full, tonight it will look full. Which night is the full moon?
12: So we usually say it in the kind of proximity in terms of average leading up to that point. So it does work out to be that the average moon last night was closer to a full moon than tonight. But for practical purposes, we would probably call it tonight and last night a full moon. There are very clear nights where sometimes the moon is full at the night or right before during the early morning hours, and we call it we would probably split it fairly evenly on last night and tonight.
13: Okay, so basically what we have here is two for the price of one. Full moon last night, full moon tonight.
12: Yeah, though I feel our moon viewing tonight may not be nearly what it was last night, given even last night, which is barely visible with the rain. So sometimes you got to take that two-for-one chance to at least get your odds getting one.
13: Oh, I very clearly saw the moon last night as I was driving home. There was not nearly as much cloud about as I had anticipated. Today's looking a little bit different, though. It's looking pretty gloomy out there at the moment. So I'm not sure if anybody's going to see much of the moon tonight. But I've also read, Dr. Brad, that apparently it's a strawberry moon. Now, that sounds delicious.
12: Yes. So a strawberry moon, and this has to do with the Northern Hemisphere, because you're really talking about the moons as they view from a North American tradition. And in those cases where you get moons based on the lunar calendar. And so, well, what happens late June? A lot of things start to bloom because it's nice and warm, including strawberries. So it has nothing to look like pink or strawberry moon. It just happens to be this month's moon. So very not strawberry for us.
13: So if you're in the North American region, then you can start picking your strawberries. But for us, we'll just have to go to the supermarket.
12: Exactly. You can pick them from the supermarket. And that's the sort of, right, you know, that's the sort of thing. A lot of these moons don't necessarily correlate with what we get here. You know, we often get what's called the cold moon or snow moon in December. Well, you know, usually if you're getting snow in December in Australia, you're either somewhere drastically in Tasmania or something's gone terribly, terribly wrong if that's our weather.
13: Indeed. Now, on to my favorite topic of all, gigantic rocks falling from the sky and killing us all. Today, Dr. Brad, is International Asteroid Day.
12: Yes. And so it's really all about, it started by a few people and it's grown quite largely. And it really is Asteroid Awareness Day that, you know, we're not celebrating the asteroids. this isn't promoting. We're not pro-asteroid. We are anti-asteroid. And so it's really all about the effort and discussion around better concerted efforts to finding asteroids because of the hazards they pose.
13: Okay, June 30th apparently was the date in 1908 when the so-called Tunguska incident occurred in Siberia, an uninhabited region where apparently it was a meteor or some other object of that nature exploded in the sky and leveled thousands of hectares of forest. If it had been a populated area, it would have been an utter disaster, wouldn't it?
12: Oh, yeah. And in fact, you can still see the impact of it in the forest in Siberia. And as you said, it was a very remote location of Siberia. And that's why this day was chosen, not just, you know, it's not end of financial year. Let's also choose Asteroid Day as the end of the world. But because of that event, and it was really the first time in more modern history, obviously it's happened in the past and even the past human history, but a large asteroid which was broke off and hit the Earth, created that sort of explosion because it didn't even impact the ground. We're not even talking about something slamming into the ground a la movie style. You're talking about the air burst from the explosion of a moderate-sized asteroid estimated to be anywhere between 80 and 150 meters wide and the destruction that it caused. And as you said, if it was over Moscow or any other inhabited area, it would be a destructive event.
13: Okay, so why does it explode in the air and not hit the ground?
12: So it depends on the size, and this is the key part of it. You know, we focus a lot, you know, especially in movies, on the very large ones. And yes, the very large ones, like that killed the dinosaurs, are bad. The smaller ones, they don't have enough oomph to make it down to the ground. So they hit the Earth's atmosphere, and the friction and force that they hit it causes them to break up, and that explodes. Now, the big ones do this a little bit, but it's so big that they still remain relatively large enough intact and then make it all the way through the ground and explode. So, for instance, the one that wiped out the dinosaurs, it actually would have been even bigger when it hit the Earth's atmosphere. It would have done a massive explosion in the Earth's atmosphere, and then a large fraction came down and still hit the ground, wiping it out. So they kind of all do it, but the bigger ones just have enough more mass behind them can make it in a large chunk to the ground.
13: Russia seems to be a popular destination, though, for asteroids falling from the sky, because more recently there was the incident at, I think it was called Chelyabinsk, where because everybody's got video cameras in their cars now, we've all got footage of it. That was pretty destructive, too, with injuries caused from smashed glass and things like that, just from the shockwave alone.
12: Exactly. And that was the day before Valentine's Day, actually. So that would be a very different way of celebrating it. But that's right. That one was 20 to 30 meters wide. And as he said, there was a lot of flying glass and debris. And meteors, they're not a linear scale. It's more logarithmic. So think about earthquakes. So even though it was 20 meters versus, say, 100 meters like Tunguska, it wasn't... that proportionate was actually many, many more times bigger than that Tunguska event. And that's what we worry about, because you're looking at a volume-based thing. So you're looking at something that is millions of tons versus something that is quite literally billions of tons when it can hit the Earth.
13: Now, I know you're perched up there on Mount Stromlo, actively looking for these things in space. What can we actually do when we see one coming for us?
12: So look, and a lot of this is a couple of things. Firstly, the networks that we're building are actually gotten much better at predicting and tracking the asteroids and meteors, and actually saying within, a 15-minute window where it may or may not come down. Now, that doesn't sound like a lot, but that's a big improvement. So the first step is, if you do find a big one, you get people out of harm's way. We have rough ideas where, and, narrow window corridors where they're going to come down. But, better tracking means if we find them early enough, like we did with something called the DART mission, you can launch a probe and actually try and deflect the object. And that was proven a few years ago. In fact, China's about to do it as well with something called the Tianwen mission. And this means that if we do find one early enough, and that's the key of Asteroid Day, you can't do anything if you don't know they're there. So we also need to know they're there, because then at least we can launch something that does a little bit of a nudge, a billion kilometers away, ends up being large enough that it sails past the Earth.
13: And safely into the depths of space whence it came. Dr. Brad, thanks very much for chatting today.
12: Thanks, Leon.
13: Dr. Brad Tucker at Mount Stromlo Observatory on this International Asteroid Day. 2 minutes to five. News is next.
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20: It's 11 degrees in Canberra, rain this afternoon, getting down to a low of 7. From the Capital Radio Newsroom, good afternoon, I'm Brad McIntosh. The ACT Greens have announced that Joe Clay has been elected as their new leader and Andrew Braddock as deputy leader following a ballot of the party's membership. Mr. Braddock says it's the right move for Canberra.
21: So I'm incredibly proud of how this vote was conducted in both a positive and a constructive manner, and members got to choose between two very strong candidates. And Joe Clay being elected is a great step forward for our organisation and also for the people of Canberra.
20: The federal government maintains house prices will continue to grow, but at a slower pace. Labor is under pressure over tax reforms that have seen capital gains and negative gearing concessions reined in. The changes have led to a collapse in auction clearance rates, and some property owners have seen a drop in their value of their home. Housing Minister Claire O'Neill has told Parliament the price shift is not unusual.
1: The Treasury modelling that suggests a slower rate of growth of about 2 percentage points. That ballpark figure is backed up by other major models, including that of the Commonwealth Bank and the Grattan Institute.
20: An Australian National University study has developed a training system to help people tell the difference between real and AI faces. Researchers at the Emotions and Faces Lab trained people to spot AI-generated faces by drawing their attention to six perceptual qualities, including symmetry, proportions, and attractiveness. Lead researcher Amy Dwyle says it's important that people are educated on how to spot artificial intelligence.
2: AI-related fraud is projected to cost $40 billion by next year. This is something that impacts all of us, whether it's catfishing on dating sites or targeting our bank accounts or super. And it's important for some people in their jobs, like passport officers and cybercrime units, where we're seeing huge amounts of fraud. We need to know who's crossing our borders and who we're interacting with online.
20: Some Qantas customers will soon receive messages about payouts from COVID pandemic flight cancellations. Echo Law is contacting travellers who receive flight credits instead of refunds between 2020 and 2022. Lawyer Andrew Paul says more than 1 million customers could be in luck.
22: Over the next 2 weeks, we're going to be sending text messages and emails to over 1 million Australians, letting them know of their entitlement to come forward and claim a payment from that settlement.
20: And due to the recent wet weather, ACT government turf sports grounds are closed for training and match play. Today's closure will help protect fields for weekend sport. The grounds will be reassessed tomorrow morning to see if they can reopen.
15: The latest finance report.
20: The ASX 200 is down 44 points at 8,778. Gold is selling at $4,029 an ounce, and one Australian dollar is buying 68.76 US cents.
15: Sports update.
20: Two of the heavyweights at the FIFA World Cup have been stunned in the round of 32 with losses in penalty shootouts. Germany was upset by Paraguay before Netherlands went down to Morocco. Elsewhere in Socceroos camp, Christian Volpato has opened up on his initial decision to represent Italy rather than Australia. The winger switched allegiance to Australia after Italy failed to qualify for the World Cup, Volpato explaining he felt he owed Italy for giving him a career in football after being cut by both Sydney FC and the Wanderers.
23: My mum, she sold a shop. We leased our house. We left everything just to go for a trial. And thank God I made the trial and my life changed from there.
20: And Jack Cogger will line up at halfback for the Panthers in Friday night's game against the Rabbitohs. And that's the latest from the Capital Radio newsroom.
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9: Afternoon, I'm Brooke Shear with the latest Canberra traffic. In Queanbeyan to Bungador via the Kings Highway will take you 25 minutes. It's a crawl from Western for the Tuggeranong Parkway, approaching the Glenlock Interchange, pretty busy northbound. Majura Parkway filling up northbound, approaching the Federal Highway. KFC's new lunchtime box full range packs an unreasonable amount of chicken into mouth-watering $5, $10 and $15 boxes. Until 2 p.m, pick up only, not everywhere and not forever, no swaps. If you see anything on the roads, call 1300 545 082.
3: 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Alexander Watson Insulation. Canberra's cold. Your house doesn't have to be.
20: Cloudy and rain getting down to a low of 7. Tomorrow, rain increasing, seeing a top of 15. On Thursday, rain easing, staying at 15. And Friday, showers expected, going for a top of 11 degrees. Right now, it's 11 in Gungahlin, it's 11 in Yarralumla, and it's 10 degrees in Isaacs.
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0: Good afternoon and how the devil are you? Great to have you company today. Leon Delaney here with you. It's Canberra Live on 2CC and it's your chance to have your say. Any topic, any time, whatever it is you'd like to talk about. All you need to do is call me up, 62551206. Send a text if you'd like, 0488 266 266, or email by going to the 2CC website, click on the feedback link, and you can tell me what's on your mind, Canberra. Well, thanks to Transport Canberra and City Services, nothing scheduled overnight. Aside from, of course, all the ongoing kerfuffle with Light Rail Stage 2A in Civic, the Commonwealth Avenue Bridge Renewal Project on Commonwealth Avenue Bridge, and across the border in Queanbeyan, the Monero Street upgrade, which means Monero Street will be closed until November. But tomorrow there'll be some lane closures in Kitchener Street in Garran before the Gilmore Crescent roundabout between 8:30 a.m. and 4 p.m. That's to allow for some speed bump replacement works. So if you'd like more information, you can find all the details on the Transport Canberra and City Services website. 8 minutes past five now. The ACT government has announced a new kids hub set to open as mental health services reach thousands in the ACT. Well, that's the headline. Sounds positive, doesn't it? ACT Health Minister Rachel Stephen-Smith, good afternoon.
1: Hello, Leon, good afternoon. How are you?
0: look, I'm still alive and I'm looking forward to remaining that way for a little bit longer. The ACT Health System... two things here to talk about today, but first of this is the new kids hub. This is mental health services. So what exactly does that do and when will it do it?
1: Well, it'll do it from July as an outreach service and later in the year from a hub in Tuggeranong that is just currently being fitted out. So I expect that the fit-out will probably be completed sort of September, October. So by the end of 2026, the dedicated hub will be up and running, but the services will be delivered via outreach from July. And what the kids hubs do is provide a wide range of services for free for families. They can drop in without an appointment or with an appointment. They can make a call and get some help that way. And the hubs can provide anything from care coordination, treatment and therapies, initial assessment and diagnostic services, really importantly, parenting programs, looking at things like attachment and relationships and support for family systems, and then access to health professionals like paediatricians, psychiatrists, psychologists, social workers and allied health workers. So it's really about bringing together a multidisciplinary approach to support children 0 to 12 and their families, and really recognising that children at that age exist in the context of their families, and sometimes parents need a bit of support to support their young person who might have emerging mental health challenges or anxiety, and sometimes the child themselves might need some particular therapeutic support as well.
0: Obviously, mental health services remain something of a challenge across Australia, and certainly the ACT is no exception. And it's great to see an effort to address the 0 to 12 age group, but I'm aware that once you get past that into the teen years and the early adult years, there's a bit of a gap in services there where it's difficult for young people to find the support they need.
1: Yeah, well, one of the great things about this service, which we've named the consortium led by Marymead Catholic Care, Canberra Goulburn, working with Yerribee Yerwang Child and Family Aboriginal Corporation and Grand Pacific Health, is that those services are also connected in, particularly Marymead Catholic Care and Grand Pacific Health, connected into the teen system as well through Headspace, the Early Psychosis Service and the New Youth Trauma Service. So we are really working to fill some of those gaps in that we know are in the existing system. And of course, all of those non-government services sit alongside our child and adolescent mental health services, which that are public services under Canberra Health Services, but that generally support children and young people with higher care needs whose lives and presentations are more complex.
0: Okay, the other story today is about the delivery of the federally funded, fully bulk billing GP centres. Apparently, we have some already operating and more to come. What is on the agenda?
1: Yeah, so this is really exciting. It was an Albanese Labor government election commitment, $10.5 million for bulk billing GP attraction initiative. And so South Tuggeranong Next Practice Community GP Clinic is opening, I think, from today. So the announcement was yesterday, opening from today in Conda. The Coombs bulk billing practice is actually initially open in Phillip before it moves to a permanent location in Coombs, and it is also open from yesterday, and then a Gungahlin clinic will open in the next month. So that brings the total number of fully bulk billing practices in the ACT to 23, which is obviously a significant increase, with 8 also switching to a fully bulk from a mixed billing model to a bulk billing model after the changes that came into effect in November last year.
0: Yeah, there's always been some difficulty finding a practice that is prepared to be fully bulk billing. So that is a significant change, it's certainly an improvement. But how does this actually work? If somebody wants to become a patient of one of these new fully bulk billing clinics, I'm going to imagine that there'd be a lot of patients queuing up to get in. What's the likelihood of actually getting an appointment and becoming a regular patient of one of these clinics that bulk bills?
1: Well, I think this is one of the reasons that the Commonwealth really focused on new clinics. So these are new clinics. I would encourage people in those regions to get in contact with those clinics if you want to get on their books, because if they're starting up, they will be, by definition, not necessarily having existing patients. Now, all of those practices will have other practices around the ACT. All of those providers will have other practices around the ACT, you would expect. So they may be, patients may transfer over to something that's either better located or a commitment to bulk billing. It does remain a challenge to find a bulk billing GP, but these investments are also about attracting GPs to the ACT who are willing to be, you know, in a fully bulk billing practice. And that's been something that culturally we just haven't seen in the ACT over, I was going to say years, but really decades. I hear from practice owners who have large practice networks around the country that they do see the ACT as a little bit different in that regard.
0: I see that the Federal Finance Minister, Senator Katie Gallagher, has categorically ruled out changing the categorisation of Canberra under the modified Monash model, which rates Canberra as a major metropolitan area when we really know it has none of those characteristics.
1: Yeah, look, I mean, it's disappointing. We'll keep advocating. I haven't actually seen Katie's comments, so I don't want to comment on those at all, but we'll keep advocating.
0: All right, so I read it in the Canberra Times. No, I did not. Uh-huh. I read it on region.com.au, so I'm sure it's true, okay? But what region media said was Senator Gallagher said she wouldn't rule out most of the suggested solutions to support general practice in the ACT, but she did draw a line on changing its modified Monash model rating. So it appears to be a firm no from the federal government.
1: Okay, and maybe that's around the fact that she wouldn't be able to, like, that's not a decision that would be made by the Expenditure Review Committee in the Cabinet. It really does need to be an assessment by the Health Department at the Commonwealth level go up through the Health Minister, but that is kind of a professional assessment. We'll keep making the argument that, in fact, the ACT is a large regional centre, but it's it might be reasonably large as a regional centre, but it is still a regional centre, and we do have some really significant challenges in terms of workforce shortage and could really do with that reconsideration. Of course, the classification was changed under the previous minister, Greg Hunt, under the coalition government. So if it could be changed...
0: That was a long time ago now.
1: It could be changed back again.
0: It was. Your side of politics has had ample time to change it back again.
1: And we will keep making the argument about why that should happen, Leon.
0: Indeed. Finally, there's been a lot of discussion just in the last few weeks about the proposed relocation of Arcadia House. Now, I would have thought that since you're going to all of the trouble and expense of building an entirely brand spanking new hospital at North Canberra, that Arcadia House could be part of that facility. Why does it need to go into suburban Cook?
1: Well, it's really about finding the best location for the service itself, and all of our other residential alcohol and drug services are actually in suburban settings. So some are a little bit further on the fringes of a suburb, some are right embedded on residential streets, and honestly, you wouldn't even know what the house was used for. So that is the best model of care, to have them embedded in a community setting, in a suburban setting, not on a hospital campus. The only one we would really want to retain on a hospital campus is a really acute detox service. So that the feedback we've had from directions, the service provider, is that they would prefer to be in a suburban community-based setting. But obviously I've been hearing the feedback from the Cook community as well, and I'm a bit sad about some of the misinformation and some of the stigmatisation of the people who use the Arcadia House service, who ultimately, you know, could be your neighbour today, could be a family friend who, or a friend that you don't even know is struggling with their alcohol use. I've got a friend who I recently found out had been in Arcadia. That person's in their 60s. They've finally decided that they need to do something about their problematic alcohol use because it's having such an impact on their health and their relationships and their ability to engage in community. But, you know, they're just a normal person like you or me, and just as part of our society. And I think, you know, that's the message that I want to get out, even no matter what decision we end up making, and no decision has been made yet. I think the stigma that has come through from community is really problematic, and I hope that at least in having this conversation we'll change some of those perceptions about people who are just accessing a health service.
0: I'm sure that some of those observations may have been made, but the objection that was brought up with me was the concern about the potential loss of green space in the area to a new facility. Is that something that is under consideration?
1: Yeah, look, absolutely. We've definitely heard that feedback from the community, and we had identified two potential sites in Cook. One of them's not community facilities owned land, but we had identified that to give Cook residents a bit of an opportunity to have a conversation about whether that would be a better site. On the community facility zoned land, I think there would be enough space to accommodate Arcadia House and maybe make some improvements to the amenity in the local area, you know, have a bit of a win-win outcome. But what we're certainly hearing from community is that they think that all of that green space is well utilised and is highly valued, and we're certainly listening to that feedback from the Cook community.
0: And I believe consultation is still open for another couple of weeks.
1: That's right, up to the 16th of July. The Your Say survey is open, and we've also said that we're happy to go and talk to smaller groups in the community if they're interested in that.
0: Thanks very much for your time today.
1: No worries. Thanks, Leon.
0: Thank you. Rachel Stephen-Smith, the ACT Health Minister on 2CC. It's 20 past 5 now. From the 2CC newsroom, Brad McIntosh, what's happening in the world?
2: Well, ACT police have been busy. A 31-year-old man who allegedly stole a case of jewellery from a store in Woden was arrested after police found him asleep behind the wheel. So it's alleged that at around 9 a.m. on June 23, the man...
0: After a hard day at work knocking off other people's jewellery, he went to sleep in his car.
2: That's it. So police are alleging on June 23, the man entered a jewellery store in Woden and allegedly took a display case filled with items worth approximately $20,000. It's alleged that the same man entered another store in Woden yesterday and allegedly took an employee's handbag. Both incidents were reported to police. And then about at 1:15 this morning, police were conducting patrols in Fyshwick. They observed a white Fiat Abarth stopped in one lane of Hindmarsh Drive. Officers found the 31-year-old man asleep in the driver's seat with the engine still running. He was woken up and subjected to a roadside drug test, which returned a positive result. A search of the vehicle and the man uncovered an estimated $11,000 worth of jewellery, cards believed to be stolen from the employee's handbag, clothing with security tags still attached, and a small amount of a white crystal substance believed to be methamphetamine. He was due for the court today.
0: Well, if he can afford to drive in a Abarth, he can afford not to steal things.
2: That's what I was thinking when I read this. Yes, there are.
0: Or was the Abarth also stolen?
2: No. He's been charged with driving under the influence and driving with, while unlicensed, but there's nothing about a stolen vehicle here.
0: For people who don't know, the Abarth is the performance model, and it's a bit more expensive.
2: Yeah. It's like the souped up, I think it's the 500.
0: Yeah. But it's got lots of get up and go.
2: Oh, it sure does.
0: That's what we enjoy in life, you know, bit of get up and go. Yes, as you said, ACT policing, once again, very busy, but then the truth is they're busy every day.
2: That is the truth.
0: Indeed. Thanks very much. Brad McIntosh from the 2CC newsroom. It's 22 past five now.
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14: Slowing up northbound through Weston for the Tuggeranong Parkway through the Glenlock Interchange. Outbound delays on Commonwealth Avenue with bridge renewal works underway. O's one lane open each way over the bridge. Minero Highway bunching up southbound, approaching Canberra Avenue into Fishwick and the Majura Parkway. That's getting angry northbound, approaching the Federal Highway. 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If you see anything on the roads, call 1300 545 082.
13: What's on your mind, Canberra? 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
0: At the Bureau, G1 Park. Good afternoon.
15: Good afternoon, Leon.
0: Well, it's been a bit grey and gloomy today, hasn't it?
15: Yes, that's right. So with the DC, we have seen some light to moderate falls across ACT and the Canberra suburbs, and the DC showers and rain are expected to persist at least for the next few hours before easing to some light showers maybe in the late evening and early tomorrow morning. Then We may see yet another bout of rain event developing tomorrow afternoon and continuing through the evening and persisting till early Thursday as a next cold front moves across New South Wales and the ACT. And this system will be followed by yet another second cold front crossing Thursday into early Friday, bringing showery conditions and windy, fresh and gusty west to northwesterly winds as well. So with these frontal systems, winds will be fresh and gusty with a mean wind speed maybe 30 to 40 k per hour for Wednesday, Thursday into Friday, particularly on Friday. And perhaps stronger winds are expected on the higher parts of ACT. That means ACT ranges above 1200 meters, where we may see the wind speed reaching the warning threshold. So with that, there is a severe weather warning current for higher parts of ACT. So if you are planning to go up the mountains, yes, better watch out the winds. But on the other hand, good news is that, you know, once these front move through, we expect generally benign weather conditions returning during the weekend.
0: Indeed, mostly sunny for the weekend. Something to look forward to. Thanks for the update.
15: My pleasure.
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0: 28 past five, and of course next week is NAIDOC week. On Sunday, to mark the occasion, the National Film and Sound Archive will be screening a brand new documentary called The Colliano Heart at 2 p.m. this Sunday. Now, The Colliano Heart tells the incredibly true story of Aboriginal boxer and showman Con Colliano and his extended family of circus performers. It's described as a remarkable documentary about resilience and adaptation, and a family that became a runaway global success. Now, this special screening on Sunday afternoon will include a question and answer session with the film's director, Pauline Clegg. If you'd like to go along for free, yes, you could win a double pass right now by calling up 6255 1206 and tell Aidan that you'd like to have that double pass, and he will make all the arrangements for you. Call now, 6255 1206, to win a free double pass to see The Colliano Heart at the National Film and Sound Archive Sunday afternoon at 2 p.m.
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2: Capital Radio Newsroom. Good afternoon, I'm Brad McIntosh. The ACT Greens have announced that Joe Clay has been elected as their new leader and Andrew Braddock as deputy leader following a ballot of the party's membership. Mr. Braddock says it's the right move for Canberra.
18: So I'm incredibly proud at how this vote was conducted in both a positive and a constructive manner, and members got to choose between two very strong candidates. And Joe Clay being elected is a great step forward for our organisation and also for the people of Canberra.
2: The federal government maintains house prices will continue to grow, but at a slower pace. Labor is under pressure over tax reforms that have seen capital gains and negative gearing concessions reined in. The changes have led to a collapse in auction clearance rates, and some property owners have seen a drop in their value of their home. Housing Minister Claire O'Neill has told Parliament the price shift is not unusual.
19: The Treasury modelling that suggests a slower rate of growth of about 2 percentage points. Speaker, that ballpark figure is backed up by other major models, including that of the Commonwealth Bank and the Grattan Institute.
2: An Australian National University study has developed a training system to help people tell the difference between real and AI faces. Researchers at the Emotions and Faces Lab trained people to spot AI-generated faces by drawing their attention to six perceptual qualities, including symmetry, proportions, and attractiveness. Lead researcher Amy Dwell says it's important that people are educated

0: contacting travellers who receive flight credits instead of refunds between 2020 and 2022.
1: Sports update.
0: Two of the heavyweights at the FIFA World Cup have been stunned in the round of 32 with losses in penalty shootouts. Germany was upset by Paraguay before Netherlands went down to Morocco. Elsewhere in Socceroos camp, Christian Volpato has opened up on his initial decision to represent Italy rather than Australia. The winger switched allegiance to Australia after Italy failed to qualify for the World Cup, Volpato explaining he felt he owed Italy for giving him a career in football after being cut by both Sydney FC and the Wanderers.
2: My mum, she sold a shop. We leased our house. We left everything just to go for a trial. And thank God I made the trial and my life changed from there.
0: And Jack Cogger will line up at halfback for the Panthers in Friday night's game against the Rabbitohs. And that's the latest from the Capital Radio newsroom.
3: 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Alexander Watson insulation. Canberra's cold. Your house doesn't have to be.
0: Cloudy and rain getting down to a low of 7. Tomorrow, rain increasing, seeing a top of 15. On Thursday, rain easing, staying at 15. And Friday, showers expected, going for a top of 11 degrees. Right now, it's 11 in Gungahlin, it's 11 in Yarralumla, and it's 10 degrees in Isaacs.
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9: 25 to 6, I guess I'm the Motley Fool today because Scott Phillips is away on holidays for the next 4 weeks. Yeah, so you have to bear with me while I struggle along without Mr. Phillips. But the Australian share market closed lower today. The ASX 200 down by 0.51%. The All Ordinaries down by 0.45%, with the All Ords finishing at 8,986.2 points for the day. The top movers today, well, the biggest losers were headed up by Minerals 260, losing 9.8%. Resolute Mining down by 7.7%. Regis Resources down by 6.6%. Vault Minerals down by 6.5%. Perseus Mining down by 6.4%. There's a bit of a theme there, isn't there? Those who managed to make some gains today were led by Electro Optical, up by 6.4%. Neuren Pharmaceuticals up by 6.2%. Megaport up by 5.9%. Karoon Energy up by 5.6%. And Hyperion X up by 5.2%. The Aussie dollar is currently buying 68.81 United States cents.
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9: Well, it's about 23 minutes to 6 now. If you want to head off from Canberra and go to the United States where you can spend your US dollars and cents, you can do that by leaving Canberra and stopping off in Fiji and then going on to the United States. That's one thing you can do. And now it has been announced

0: that once again, a little later this year, you'll also be able to depart Canberra and head off to points elsewhere, stopping over in Qatar, with the return of Qatar Airways set to take place later this year. Head of aviation at Canberra Airport, Michael Thompson, good afternoon.
1: Afternoon.
0: Well, I know it's getting dark outside, but for me it's officially afternoon until after 6 o'clock. I don't know why, that's just where I draw the line in the sand.
1: Fair enough.
0: Okay, this is good news because Qatar Airways obviously was previously servicing Canberra, and then we had the COVID interruption, and then services resumed, and then we've had another interruption with the war in the Middle East. Hopefully things will settle down from here on out. What's been announced?
1: Yeah, it was great to have an announcement last week that they will be coming back to Canberra starting 8th of December, initially operating 4 days a week, Monday, Wednesday, Friday and Sunday, but we'll be building back up to the 7 days a week over time. So really a good vote of confidence in Canberra and our region to help sustain their flights.
0: Okay. Now, the way I understand it works is that the flight will depart from Canberra and stop over in Melbourne and then head off to the Middle East. Is that how it works?
1: That's right. There's about an hour and a half stop in Melbourne, but you don't have to recheck your bags. You don't have to go through security. You stay in the international section of Melbourne Airport and then you get back onto your same seat and off you go. So it's very easy.
0: Yeah, it's sensational. And, of course, that means that the whole world opens up with Qatar being a significant hub, isn't it?
1: Yeah, it's an enormous hub. About 160 destinations out of Doha. There's pretty much nowhere in Europe you can't go, but all sorts of other places from there as well. So with, as you mentioned, Fiji Airways connecting us through to US, we have Bali started a few weeks ago as well, and now Qatar coming back. It's a good thing for Canberra, and we've never been more connected.
0: Fantastic. Have you got any more surprises in the pipeline that might be announced in the not-too-distant future?
1: We're always working on things, and we'd certainly love to see a New Zealand route get up and also a return to Singapore. So in discussions with airlines about those two opportunities, and hopefully things will progress.
0: Absolutely. So with the Qatar services starting in December, when can people start making bookings for that?
1: Tickets are available online now. So if you go to Qatar Airways website, you can book your ticket now.
0: Fantastic. Thanks very much for chatting today.
1: Thanks for having me along.
0: Thank you. Michael Thompson, Head of Aviation at Canberra Airport. On 2CC, it's Canberra Live. You can call and have your say anytime you like on 6255 1206. It is about 20 to 6, and of course, school holidays are almost upon us, and just in time, there's plenty of activity, there's plenty of things going on, and in fact, even ahead of the school holidays getting underway, there's a brand new winter festival at the National Arboretum. It's called Winter in the Woods, and it started on Friday. Senior Director of Events and Community Engagement at the National Arboretum, Jane Simon, good afternoon.
2: Good afternoon, Leon. How are you?
0: Pretty well. Thanks very much for joining us today. What is Winter in the Woods?
2: Winter in the Woods is a fantastic new six-week festival we have up here at the National Arboretum, where we are reimagining winter and really leaning into the beauty of the forests, the crisp, you know, winter air, with a whole range of nature-led activities, workshops, tours, and of course it's not winter without fire pits and food as well.
0: Absolutely. Now, I believe Winter in the Woods also incorporates warm trees, which we have seen before, but I find that intriguing. Warm trees, trees that have been wrapped up. What's the deal with that?
2: So warm trees is the most colourful display that was brought to life by the Friends of the National Arboretum and hundreds of dedicated volunteers from right across Australia. We have scarves knitted each year and posted from, you know, from Cairns across to Perth and down to Hobart. And what happens, our volunteers come on site and they choose some of our key forests, and it might be the 100-year-old, you know, Himalayan cedars, which are huge, and they've got these intense colours. So when you're you're walking through the forest, you've got the vibrancy and the colour, you've got the softness of the knitting and all the love that the volunteers pour into it. And it's just a really unique experience to encourage people to get out, to walk and enjoy the environment through winter. And it's been going for quite a few years. There's some very dedicated knitters.
0: Indeed. So Warm Trees is part of the action. But, of course, with Winter in the Woods, there's other things going on as well. What are some of the highlights that people might be interested in with the Winter in the Woods Festival?
2: We have a whole range of things. With the school holidays, there's probably some pretty concerted programming coming up from this Friday across the next 2 weeks. So we'll have a food hub with delicious food traders and festoon lighting and fire pits. We've wrapped our children's tunnel into a sparkling glowworm light installation. And there's the pod playground, of course. And there's a whole range of free and paid activities. So families who may be on a budget can come up here and do really interesting things like a winter wildlife quest for free. So pick up a map at our visitor centre and just go and explore with the family, and the children will be, it's sort of hopscotch through the gardens and the forests. And then they can also, maybe they might be art interested, so they might come and make a lantern they can take home. They might like to listen to stories in the Cork Forest, which is all about fairies and this botanical quest through the enchanted Cork Oaks. There's nature detectives, there's Banksias, so there's lots for the families. There's also next week we've got some, because it is NAIDOC week, we have Aboriginal plant use. So learning about how the traditional owners would use plants for medicine and food, which is really intriguing and a fantastic thing, I think, for the next generation to learn about and become familiar with, particularly in such a beautiful environment as the Arboretum, where that connection to country is so evident. For the adults, of course, we also have lots on. So there's a whole range of stargazing. That's also great for the families as well, but can come up in the evening. Dairy Farmers Hill, quite a famous lookout here at the Arboretum, and have a hot chocolate or a hot tea, look at the stars, see the rings on Saturn and the moons on Jupiter through some fabulous big telescopes, and then maybe come down on Friday and Saturday nights onto our main event terrace where you can grab a delicious hot meal under the lights through the school holidays as well.
0: Fantastic. So where did the idea come from to have a winter festival in the woods?
2: It really was initially inspired by those dedicated volunteers and seeing the warm trees and the colour. And we felt that, you know, Canberra has a lot to offer year round, but there's probably some quieter visitation. And so we thought this is a great opportunity to bring people, you know, both Canberrans who have, you know, looking for something to do outside, as well as those more broadly outside Canberra, our regional friends, to invite them to Canberra and to experience the environment. And one of those ways they can do it, actually, we've got a bus tour, which is going into our southern and western forests. So normally these aren't accessible by road. It's only for those really, you know, physical walkers that might want to walk a kilometre or two, because we do have 100 forests here at the Arboretum, and there's only a small amount available from the road. So this bus tour, it goes for an hour on Friday and Saturdays, and it will take you through those, past the boom gates, you know, where normally the cars can't go, and you can learn with our talented guides about all the different forests, you know, where the plants and the seeds have come from for those rare and endangered forests. You can learn about the environments where they grow. So there's just a whole lot that I think winter, the bark is exposed in the trees. You can see the beautiful forms without the leaves. And it's just trying to embrace nature through all its seasons.
0: Sensational. So if people would like to get some more information, where should they look?
2: So if they'd like to go to National Arboretum, that's our website, act.gov.au, or just Google Arboretum in Canberra, and you'll find our What's On page with all the information about winter in the woods.
0: Fabulous. Thanks very much for chatting today.
2: Thank Thanks so much, Leon.
0: Thank you, Jane Simon, Senior Director of Events and Community Engagement at the National Arboretum. 13 to 6 now, 2CC.
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13: Afternoon, I'm Brooke Shane with the latest Canberra traffic. On the Monaro Highway, it's bunching up southbound, approaching Canberra Avenue into Fishwick. Majura Parkway, that's filling up as usual, northbound approaching the Federal Highway and slowing northbound out of Weston, past Cotter Road on the Tuggeranong Parkway through the Glenelg Interchange. Very busy. 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
0: Well, it's about 9 minutes to six now. It is Tuesday, the 30th of June today, last day of the financial year. If you want to get a tax deduction, get your donations into charitable organisations before midnight tonight and make sure you get your receipt. It's the birthday today of some fascinating people. American actor Vincent D'Onofrio is celebrating his 67th birthday today. You might have seen him playing Robert Gorin on Law and Order Criminal Intent, and he's been in a lot of TV shows and movies over the years. American boxer Mike Tyson is celebrating his 60th birthday today. Yep, it's the big 6-0 today for Mike Tyson. Ben Cousins, controversial Aussie AFL player, turns 48 today. Musically, it's the birthday today of Tony Hatch. Born in Middlesex, England in 1939, Tony's turning 87 today. He and his former wife and songwriting partner, Jackie Trent, wrote just so many hits for other people, including Petula Clark, They had a hit of their own in 1967 called The Two of Us. Murray Cook of the Wiggles. He's turning 66 today, born in Cowra on this date in 1960. And it's also the birthday today of a fellow born in Kent in England in 1944, and he turns 82 today.

The Little River Band. It's A Long Way There, which kind of happens to be my favourite LRB song, but today is the birthday of lead singer Glenn Shorrock, born in Kent, England. On the 30th of June 1944, Glenn Shorrock turns 82 today. He was a terrific fixture of the Australian music industry for such a long time, and still is. He was the lead singer of the Twilights, he was the lead singer of Axiom, and of course the lead singer of the Little River Band. He even had some solo success when he went out on his own before returning to LRB some years later. I tell you what, there's not many that have had more success in the Australian music industry than Glenn Shorrock. Happy birthday, Glenn Shorrock. That's it from me today. All being well, I'll be back again tomorrow at the usual time. Till then, look after yourself. But more importantly, let's remember to look after each other. In the end, that's all we ever really have.

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8: It's 10 degrees in Canberra, rain tonight, getting down to an overnight low of 7. From the Capital Radio Newsroom, good evening, I'm Brad McIntosh. Police remain investigating a stretch of the Hume Highway between Yass and Goulburn after a horror incident this morning. Caitlin Lewis reports.
9: Investigations continue into a six-truck collision southwest of Goulburn early this morning. Initial reports suggested a driver was unaccounted for, but that has since been debunked, with the Hume Police District confirming six drivers were involved and all were found. It's understood two trucks collided and careered into four others parked at a rest stop in Bradalbin. The vehicles were carrying highly flammable materials, including butane, resin, memory foam and alcohol. Caitlin Lewis, Capital Radio News.
8: Drivers are being urged to fill up, with petrol prices expected to rise tomorrow. The federal government is tapering off its emergency fuel tax discount, cutting the excise relief from 32 cents a litre to 16. NRMA spokesperson Peter Currie says market instability is still behind the price rise.
10: The biggest factor isn't the tax, it's the oil price. And we've seen over the last 3 months just how exposed we are to the volatility of those prices. So cutting the excise does help, but if we're going to get meaningful relief, it's going to have to be a peace deal, the Strait reopening, and things globally settling down for a while.
8: Jewish Labour MP Josh Burns claims there has been complete removal of any civility on social media platforms. The Melbourne-based federal politician is appearing before the Royal Commission into Anti-Semitism. He's pushing for greater hate speech reforms to protect Jewish Australians. Mr. Burns told the commission a vandal attack on his electorate office in 2024 did nothing to solve the crisis in the Middle East.
11: I felt like we were lost, that how is this something that is going to also solve anything in the Middle East. All it did was just cost $100,000 to fix and scare a lot of people.
8: an additional $500,000 to support young people at risk of entering the justice system has been announced by the ACT government. The funds will go towards Project 180, a trauma-informed support program that provides mentoring, education and vocational pathways for at-risk young people. Nearly a dozen participants graduated from the intensive 20-week program, recognised for taking significant steps towards education, training and employment pathways. ACT Chief Police Officer Scott Lee has given his congratulations, saying it's encouraging to see them take steps to make positive changes in their lives. And Tuggeranong is set to be home to a new Medicare Mental Health Kids Hub, providing free mental health support for children aged 0 to 12 and their families. The large and family-friendly centre is currently being fitted out and is expected to open in late 2026. The centre will have outreach services commencing from July.
12: Sports update.
8: The Blues have set up camp in Kingscliff on the far north coast ahead of next week's State of Origin decider. In club land, Jock Madden will replace Jerome Luai at 5'8" for the Tigers in Saturday's clash with the Dragons. There was plenty of drama at the FIFA World Cup, with Germany and Netherlands both eliminated in penalty shootouts in the round of 32. Brazil snatched a 2-1 win over Japan to move into the round of 16, thanks to a Gabriel Martinelli goal deep in stoppage time.
13: Guimarães, pass through, what a ball!
8: And Australia will take on the West Indies tonight in the semi-finals at the Women's T20 World Cup at the Oval in London. And that's the latest from the Capital Radio newsroom.
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15: Afternoon, I'm Brooke Shea with the latest Canberra traffic. Still seeing those aggressive northbound delays on the Majura Parkway approaching the Federal Highway. On the Monaro Highway, it's scrunched up southbound approaching Canberra Avenue into Fishwick. Outbound delays Commonwealth Avenue with bridge renewal works underway as only one lane open each direction over the bridge. Make this EOFY the best one ever with Terry. 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
14: Two double C weather. Alexander Watson Insulation. Canberra's cold. Your house doesn't have to be.
8: Cloudy and rain tonight, getting down to an overnight low of 7. Tomorrow, rain increasing, seeing a top of 15. On Thursday, rain easing, staying at 15. And Friday, showers expected, going for a top of 11 degrees. Right now, it's 11 in Nichols, it's 11 in Aranda, and it's 10 degrees in Pialago.
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23: Yes, good evening and welcome to Sports Today on this Tuesday, the 30th of June. Mike Pearsall in the chair this week, filling in for Adam Horse, who is taking a well-deserved break. 131873 is the open line number tonight. 0460 873 873 is the text line. 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What a day it has been if you're a football fan. Round of 32 matches were held this morning at the FIFA World Cup, and there were some heavyweight nations playing, with Germany, Netherlands, and Brazil all in action. I reckon we'll see one of these teams fall over. Well, it wasn't just one, but two of those teams gone. World number 12, Germany, defeated by Paraguay in a penalty shootout after a 1-1 draw. Then this afternoon, Netherlands were just minutes from victory against Morocco before conceding an equalising goal in stoppage time at the end of the 90 minutes. Fast forward to a penalty shootout. They missed three penalties. So the world number 7 ranked team, Netherlands, joins Germany in heading home. Brazil, they had a scare of their own, took a goal 6 minutes into injury time for them to beat Japan 2-1. And the Japanese actually led 1-0 early in the match. I'm wondering, does this give you hope Australia can make a run at the World Cup? We've got Egypt on Saturday morning. And if I may say respectfully, it's probably a generous draw to Australia and certainly a game we could win. But how far can the boys go? If Paraguay can knock out Germany, maybe the Socceroos can get deep into the tournament. We'll chat to Mark Bosnich later this hour to get his thoughts on all that. But on the back of those upsets this morning, I'd love to hear from you. 131873 or text in on 0460 873 873. What is the greatest underdog win of all time? We'll take your nominations and discuss them during the show. Coming up very shortly, we're going to catch up with New South Wales Blues great Tim Brasher, who was in camp with Laurie Daly's side last night at a 30th anniversary dinner celebrating the clean sweep of 1996. We'll get Tim's thoughts on Origin, both this series and the concept as a whole, and discuss how far Origin has come from those early days, 1982, when Tim was just a little kid. I'm also going to catch up with former Australian cricket captain Mark Taylor in the studio tonight as well after the shock retirement of English captain Ben Stokes. Now, they lost their series deciding final test against New Zealand overnight in the UK, and it brings an end to what you'd have to say is one of the more interesting careers in test cricket. Stokes, such an incredible player with both the bat and ball, but as a captain, it's hard to not make a case that he's been a failure. He has spearheaded Brendan McCullum's Baz Ball era. He finishes with losses in their past three test series. That was New Zealand at home just now, Australia last summer in the Ashes. We ran rings around them. And then India at home before that. So interesting to hear what Tubby thinks of Ben Stokes' captaincy. We'll also catch up with GWS Giants defender Sam Taylor tonight. It's a night for the Taylors. What a month the GWS Giants have coming up. They take on the ladder-leading Fremantle Dockers at home on Saturday before they play Geelong and the Swans in the next few weeks. That's three top four opponents in 4 weeks, and one of them is a derby. Wimbledon began overnight as well with four Aussies in action, so we'll bring you the results from those matches and look ahead to what is coming up on day two at the All England Club. And I can tell you, for young Maya Joint, just 20 years old from Queensland, Maya has the opportunity of a lifetime in front of her. She's going to be taking on Serena Williams early tomorrow morning. Serena, of course, out of retirement. Maya Joint will be across the net from Serena Williams on centre court at Wimbledon. And as I just found out, I think just before we came on air, Serena won her first major title before Maya was even born. How incredible is that? Tomorrow morning, Maya will be taking on Serena Williams at Wimbledon. 131873 is the open line number tonight. 0460 873 873, the text line. Or you can email me, 2gb.com or 4bc.com.au by clicking on the feedback icon. We're asking you tonight, what is the greatest upset of all time? I'd love to hear from you. Big show coming up tonight. Stick with us over the next hour for a big program. It's all happening in the world of sport today, and we're going to get stuck right into it. It's 11 minutes past 6. Mike Pearsall in the chair this week, filling in for Adam Hawes. You are listening to Sports Today. Well, obviously, the build-up to State of Origin 3 continues ahead of the decider in Brisbane next week. Now, last night in Blues camp, there was a special dinner recognising the 30-year anniversary of the Blues side, which defeated Queensland 3-0. One of the players from that side, he played 21 Origins, and he was, of course, part of that famous clean sweep, is Tim Brasher. Tim joins us on the line. G'day, Tim.
1: How you doing?
23: Really well, mate. Thanks for joining us on Sports Today. Just take us through what it was like to be in a room full of all those legends 30 years on from that famous victory.
1: Yeah, well, I was a little bit older, but, mate, we're still the same characters. And, you know, it's kind of, it was great to, you know, obviously meet and chat with the boys and the current team and, you know, tell them some stories from our days before mobile phones. And they enjoyed it, but... most of all, to catch up with the guys, we don't get together like that much anymore, and to have a night, which is pretty much like, you know, the old first night of Origin that we used to have back in the day, the bonding night. And, you know, most of us hung around until about 12 o'clock. So it was just so nice to, you know, be with those boys again.
23: We were talking on the program last night, Tim, about the early days of Origin. It was some people's best memories of a live sporting event they've been to. Obviously, the concept started back in 1982, and it's been a tense rivalry ever since it started. But even the 90s when you were playing, did you guys have any idea about how sort of big State of Origin would become now? Because it's I guess, like the cornerstone of the sport when you look at broadcast negotiations and things like that. Millions and millions of people watch it every year. Did you realise how big the State of Origin beast would become?
1: We knew it was big. We knew it was the best of the best, really. Like, that's in our era, because, you know, international football, Australia was pretty dominant. So when it came to the best against the best, it was New South Wales versus Queensland. It was the toughest game. It was a level above first grade. You know, it was like basically jumping out of, you know, under 21 straight into first grade. That pick up in speed and fitness and strength and endurance was amazing. So to play out there, we knew it was something big. Obviously, you know, you never know how big it's going to get. And to be worldwide like it is now too, people in all countries watch it. So it's massive. But, you know, what a game. I remember watching the first one myself as a kid. And I got to play, luckily enough, I got to play a couple of curtain raisers in under 16s, under 17s. And I was actually at the can throwing one.
23: Oh, yeah.
1: As a 16-year-old, 17-year-old, mate. We're crapping ourselves because we're wearing blue tracksuits trying to walk out of this throwing park thinking we're going to get mugged.
23: Mate, it would have been incredible to be in that room last night, just not just for your former teammates 30 years on, but also with the current squad, getting to mingle with Laurie Daly's Blues. What was the vibe in camp like last night with all those guys? They got a massive task next week to go up and win it at Suncorp. Was there an air of confidence about them, or what did you pick up?
1: They were very attentive. They were listening. A few of our boys got up and had a chat, and you know, told them some truths about what could happen, what's going to happen, how to react, and you know, obviously they know this, but you know, sometimes you can get overruled by the occasion, and you know, our advice was you know, what got you here is going to get you there, and playing with this caliber of player all in one team is going to elevate your game if you just play your normal game. So that was our message, and basically go out there and get them. And, you know, Queensland don't own passion. We have a plenty of passion as well. So I think the boys are... I like the team they've picked. I think they've got the field pretty much covered. You know, obviously also great to see my great mate, Josh Bostock's son, Jack, play. And... I went to see Jack when he was 13 years of age, I think, and in a rep team, and gave him a little chat. And I got a photo next to him. I look like a midget.
23: Gee, he certainly earned his spot on the wing there, hasn't he, Jackie Bostock? He's been unbelievable for the Dolphins. Absolutely. This season.
1: That's what I told him. I said, mate, you earned this spot. You've come back from major injury, and you've elevated your game, and you deserve to be here, so just go out there and back yourself.
23: Before we let you go, Tim, I think only three times in history the Blues have won a decider at Suncorp. Can they get it done next Wednesday?
1: Absolutely. I think they've got the team. I think they've got the mentality. And, you know, they're not going up there to they were half arsed it really there. You know, the big talk was, you know, when you're gassed out, go again. And that's what Origin's about. It's about the, you know, who's got the biggest ticker, the biggest tank. Because, you know, it's going to be tough. It's going to be hard. You're going to get tired. But when you get tired, you've got to go again.
23: A pleasure to chat to you, Tim. Thanks so much. We appreciate your time on Sports Today.
1: Cheers. Thank you. Go the Blues.
23: There he is, New South Wales Blues legend Tim Brasher there after that big anniversary last night, 30th anniversary dinner, and they got the squad together, as he mentioned, and got to mingle with the current boys and give some words of advice ahead of that big trip up to Brisbane next week. Our executive producer Andrew Lucas was out at the Blues launch yesterday with all the boys, and he caught up with the winger Mark Nwanganidawasi, opening up on what his Game 2 debut meant for him and his family.
2: He made your Origin debut at the MCG in front of 90,000 fans, screaming New South Wales fans, screaming Maroons fans as well. You got a double there, but what was that experience like?
3: Yeah, obviously disappointing with the loss, but you know, personally, it was a dream come true. You know, for myself and my family, just to be here and be a part of it and to say I've done it. You know, I was with my family before and after the game. And that we just, you know, to think we all used to sit down and watch, and well, we still did. And now I'm part of it, and they're also a part of it. It was an amazing week with them. But yeah, obviously wish we could have got the win, but to get another opportunity.
23: There he is, Mark Nwanganidawasi, chatting to our executive producer, Andrew Lucas. On the text line, Tony says, "Hi, Mike. State of Origin is no more important to the fans than the players. All are there for a reason. That's the battle of the best. Footy is always the winner when played at Origin level." Yeah, well said, Tony. I asked off the top of the show, off the back of these upsets at the FIFA World Cup, what's the greatest upset you've ever seen, or what's the greatest upset in sport? Let's head to George at Preston's, who's called in on the open line. G'day, George.
4: How you going?
23: Yeah, really well, mate. What's your number one upset in sport?
4: So, it's football fans, soccer. I'm a Wanderers fan, Western City Wanderers.
23: Yep.
4: When we won the 2014 Asian Champions League title.
23: Yeah, the Champions League. Well, that was only a couple of years into the club's existence, wasn't it?
4: Pretty much the second season. We had to change our squad after the round of 16 because of the change in the A-League said, like, that was the end of their contracts. We basically got almost a brand new team into the quarterfinals, semifinals, knocked out the previous champions, Guangzhou Evergrande from China, knocked out Seoul, FC Seoul from Korea. Then we obviously went to Riyadh in the second leg against Al Hilal, which had a budget at that time of about 30 mil.
23: Wow.
4: In terms of players. So, yeah, I was at the final at home in Parramatta, the old stadium there. And, it's unfortunate the way the club's at the moment compared to what we were back then. So, under Tony Popovich as well. So,
23: yeah.
4: And what he's doing with the Socceroos, I think, is a remarkable manager.
23: Yeah. Great suggestion, George. Yeah, the Western Sydney Wanderers winning the Asian Champions League in just their second season. That's a great suggestion. 131-873. And I think you just have to look at the way the A-League teams go in the Asian Champions League now. I mean, they'd struggle. They do well to get out of the group most seasons. So really sort of shows how good that Wanderers team was. Let's head up to Brisbane. Sue's on the line. G'day, Sue.
5: Hi, I'm not talking about football. I mean, I love it. But 1983, when Australia 2 won the America's Cup, that was the biggest.
23: Yes.
5: And I still remember watching it. Yeah, I don't even like sailing, but that was the biggest. One day, something. I just thought that was the biggest upset. I mean, America Yanks were bloody so damn cranky, whatever.
23: Yeah.
5: But, they tried everything. But that was just the best thing that I've in sport. I mean, I followed the Sharks. Unfortunately, I haven't got much there to tell about. But America's Cup, that was great.
23: Great suggestion, Sue. And that, of course, came for that great Bob Hawke line about anyone sucking a worker for not turning up today is a bum. Thank you for that one, Sue. 131-873. Plenty of support for that one on the text line as well. Diane says, "Hi, Mike. For anyone old enough, Australia 2 over America at the American America's Cup. They hadn't lost it for the whole 132 years it had been going. If anyone's in doubt about it, it's a best of seven race and they were leading 3-1. 0460 873 873. If anyone's got any other suggestions for the greatest upset in sport, we'd love to hear from them. Robert says, I think Morocco can go on to win the whole World Cup. They were semi-finalists 4 years ago. They're my favourite. Good on you, Robert. 0460 873 873. Just quickly before we get to a break, I did mention a big night ahead at Wimbledon. Now, on night one, Daria Kasatkina won for Australia. Adam Walton and Alexander Vukic bowed out. Now, Rinki Hijikata was up a break in the third set. It was level at 1-1 against his opponent when it was suspended due to poor light. So Rinki Hijikata will be back on court on night two. You've also got Thanasi Kokkinakis, Alex de Minaur, Dane Sweeney, James Duckworth, Alexi Popper, Talia Gibson and Kim Birrell. So a stack of Aussies on court at Wimbledon coming up on night two tonight. 0460 873 873. Any suggestions for the greatest upset in the sport, send them in. We'd love to hear from you tonight. It's 22 past 6. 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
15: Afternoon, I'm Brooke Shea with the latest Canberra traffic. We've got a crash reported into Western. That's slowing up the Tuffernong Parkway, both directions at Cotter Road. Very busy. The Majuro Parkway filling up northbound, approaching the Federal Highway, and a serious crash up into Bredelbin, just southwest of Goulburn. That has the Hume Highway closed northbound between Yass and Goulburn. 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If you see anything on the roads, call 1300 545 082.
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23: Yes, former Australian cricket captain Mark Taylor is going to join us in the studio very shortly. But before that, our Deep Heat Injury Report. The Sydney Roosters may not be playing this week, but back rower Angus Crichton has undergone successful surgery on his foot as he looks to make his return to the field before the end of the season. While there has been no update from the club on his return timeline, there were originally fears that he may miss the remainder of the season and has played his final game for the club before departing for rugby union next year. So hopefully we will get to see Angus Crichton back in the NRL before he departs for rugby. Just before we get to Tubby, Penrith has granted prop Moses Leota permission to negotiate with rival clubs in a bid to free up salary cap space required to retain some of the club's biggest names. Now, Leota is contracted for next year, but he's looking to potentially get himself an upgrade at a different club, and the club is thinking that when they've got a stack of stars coming off contract, they'll be able to talk with other clubs from November 1. That is Nathan Cleary, Isaiah Yeo, Liam Martin, Brian To'o, Mitch Kenny, Isaiah Papali'i, Blaise Talangi and Paul Alamotti. So I guess it's a win-win for both sides. If Moses Leota, he's 30 years old now, can go and get himself one big payday while he's in form and sign himself a big deal with another club, and then Penrith gets to clear some salary cap space for those players I just mentioned. So could be one to watch in the transfer sphere.
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23: Well, unfortunately, last night on the show, we had to gloss over this a little bit because of the naming of the Origin teams. There was a lot to unpack there, but there was the big news about England cricket captain Ben Stokes retiring. Now, he announced his retirement midway through their final test against New Zealand, which was, I guess, bizarre for most people and caught them off guard. So I thought we'd get in one of our regular cricket contributors on Sports Today. He happens to be in the studio with us today. Mark Tubby Taylor, a former Australian captain. Thanks for joining us.
13: It's great to be here. Always nice to talk a bit of cricket, even though it's the middle of winter.
23: It is, yeah. Well, it's a great chance to chat to you, Tubby. I mean, Ben Stokes is such an interesting character in the way he's this icon of the Bazball era of English cricket. He'll always be known as, you know, that for that heroic knock at Headingley in the Ashes against Australia. But then his sort of record as a winning captain, particularly with, you know, the Bazball era, hasn't actually quite been that successful. What are your thoughts on sort of how Ben Stokes will be remembered as a test captain, as a player?
13: I think everyone will see and remember Ben Stokes as a great player, a great all-rounder, no doubt about it. Great competitor, had a knack of picking up a wicket with the ball when needed be. And with the bat, he's the sort of guy who could go miss, miss, and then score a great 100. He was that sort of player. He was a game-changing player. And there's very few people who actually just can change a game. Ben Stokes could do that. As a skipper, I don't rate him quite as highly, because I think, as is often the case with great players, they don't quite understand how lesser lights actually play the game. He tried to bring a very loose and relaxed feel to England cricket on the back of a lot of disappointment.
23: Yeah.
13: He said, righto, just go out there and play for fun. Just enjoy it, play this Bazball. Well, he didn't call it Bazball, but he just go and play a free way. And then they picked a lot of guys who played their shots and more or less told them that there is no accountability in the game. But there's always accountability in professional sport, no matter what sport you play. And I think that's the piece that they missed. For some people it worked well, someone like Ben Duckett, Harry Brook, certainly flourished under the captaincy. But then you've got someone like Zach Crawley, the other opener, who I think's a fine player. He didn't flourish under the year. I think he needed to peg it back a little bit and play more like an old-fashioned test cricketer. But in a way, I don't think he could feel he could play that way. He had to play the Ben Stokes way. And one way doesn't always work for everyone in your team. So from a captain point of view, I'd say he's a good captain, been a very good captain, exciting captain, but not a great one.
23: You know what it's like to be under the microscope. You know, all your captaincy decisions on the field are examined, everything off the field. Ben Stokes said in his press conference and said that he told his wife he doesn't have any fight left anymore. Obviously, not just referring to on the pitch, but also off the pitch, the scrutiny is under. Do you think maybe Ben Stokes has been held to, I guess, a higher regard, or maybe he's been under more scrutiny than any sort of English test captain before?
13: Possibly, because he set about to change English cricket. It wasn't just about winning games of cricket. He wanted to change it. He didn't want to be one of these captains who played in a subdued way and had lots of draws and won the occasional game. He wanted to say, no, I'm changing the game. And full credit to him for doing that. The problem I think that Ben has had is that he's taken on too much.
23: Yeah.
13: As a captain, yes, you've got to lead your players, but that doesn't mean you have to make all the runs and take all the wickets and all the catches. You've got to bring all your players with you, and I think they all loved him, but they couldn't play like Ben, and I think they.

0: But he made that choice. He wanted to be Ben Stokes, that not just the great all-rounder, but he wanted to be the leader of all of them individually.
1: Yeah. Another former captain in Michael Vaughan, just lastly, said that as part of this, now's the time England should flick coach Brendan McCullum and Rob Key, the head of the director of men's cricket at the ECB. Do you think this is the end of Bazball, or do you think they'll persist with it?
0: Look, I think it will certainly change. Now, I'm not around English cricket enough to make a decision on that. I've got a lot of time for Michael Vaughan, and I think he and I think similarly about the game of cricket. So I'm interested to hear those comments, because he'll know more about it than I will. And as I said, if he thinks that, it probably is time for them to go and time to make an absolute clean break. But what they've got to remember, England, is that Ben Stokes brought a lot of good to English cricket as well. Mm. This more attacking way of playing the game. This going after results. I looked up his record today. I think he 44 tests as captain, I think it was, 24 wins. And I think only two draws in the 44 tests as captain. There's a lot to be said for that.
1: Yep.
0: Be bold.
1: Yeah.
0: But also play to your strength. Not everyone plays like Ben Stokes. And I think that was the problem with Ben, is he just took on too much at times. And at the end of the day, cricket is played by 11 guys or gals.
1: Yeah.
0: And it's an individual game at times. So let people be themselves also.
1: Tubby, a pleasure to have you in here. Thanks so much for joining us on Sports Today.
0: Absolute pleasure.
1: There he is, former Australian cricket captain Mark Taylor. What a pleasure to have him in the studio with us during Sports Today. A text here from Tony. Hi, Mike. I believe Ben Stokes will be remembered as being polarising pertaining to his career. Thank you for that one, Tony. 0460 873 873. Brian's texted in. The Kiwis still haven't forgiven us for the Greg Chappell underarm delivery in the cricket test. That's Brian from Beecroft. And we were discussing the biggest upsets in sport earlier in the program. Andrew says, biggest sport upset when Alan Border's team regained the Ashes in 1989 4-1, having been given no chance and described as our worst team ever. Another one here, a big sporting upset in Australia was in 1990. Tasmania beat Victoria in the State of Origin in AFL. It was a big deal back in Victoria. They had some big guns. It was a pretty big night for Tasmania. And Campbell says, hey Mike, while we're on tennis, one of the great upsets I remember was Leighton Hewitt beating Pete Sampras at the US Open back in the early 2000s. I feel like he was only about 17 or something at the time. Great memory. Cheers, Campbell. Great suggestion there. Yeah. Leighton Hewitt, how good was he at the peak of his game? 0460 873 873. You're listening to Sports Today. Stay with us. Still to come up later tonight, we've got Mark Bosnich to talk the FIFA World Cup. And after this upcoming break, we'll be chatting to GWS Giants key defender Sam Taylor.
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7: Well, we're two-thirds of the way through the AFL season and it's starting to become crunch time for teams outside that top 10. The Giants have a huge game at home on Saturday against the ladder-leading Fremantle Dockers. Joining us ahead of that one is a key member of their backline, two-time All-Australian Sam Taylor. Sam, thanks so much for joining us on Sports Today.
8: Hey, Mike. Yeah, it's a pleasure to be here.
7: Mate, before we dive into Saturday's game, a quick look at the season so far. 6 wins and 9 losses for the boys. I imagine with such a strong list at the club, you guys aren't probably too happy with how it's panned out so far. What's the feeling amongst the squad at the moment?
8: We're definitely very disappointed with how the season's gone. But we still have so much hope and confidence that we can win against anyone and, yeah, hopefully over the next few weeks, next few months, we can get some wins on the board and, push for that top 10.
7: And I guess you've got that confidence you can beat anyone and you've got the perfect opportunity over the next month to show it. You've got the Dockers on Saturday, of course, including the Dockers, 3 of your next 4 matches are against top 4 opposition. You've got Geelong and the Swans as well, so there's a derby in there. What's the focus been on a training leading into this big block of games?
8: Well, it's just sort of like look within, let's work on ourselves, let's get back to what we do best, and that's pressure on the ball, moving it well, moving it quick, and being fun to watch.
7: And I suppose you must look ahead at a lineup of games like that and just be thinking, like, what a great chance for us to go out and turn things around.
8: Yeah, definitely. We verse, Freo, Geelong and Swans next 3 weeks, and, I'm so excited. They're 3 great teams, and I'm ready, and the team is ready to go, and take them on.
7: This season, the introduction of the wild card round, teams 7th through to 10th will play off for the final 2 spots in the AFL finals. While I'm sure, obviously teams would like to just make the finals outright and get into that top 6, it does provide a bit more of a chance and keep things alive and exciting. What's the players' view on that? I guess for you guys, it might come as a saving grace this season.
8: Well, yeah, at first I was a bit, not sure about it, but then, now I'm all for it. It's a great idea, and, it gives just a few more teams a good chance to make the finals and have a crack at, winning it.
7: Was that change of heart potentially due to circumstances surrounding the boys at the moment?
8: Yeah, definitely. Like, we've been a bit unlucky with injury, and we still have so much faith we can do it, and, hopefully we do.
7: And Fremantle on Saturday, mate. I suppose whenever the ladder leaders come to town, you want to turn up and give a big performance for the home fans. Where will it be won and lost for the Giants this weekend against the Dockers?
8: They've won 13 in a row now, 14 in a row, and I think it'll probably be won, just like most weeks, like probably in the midfield. It starts with contest and cracking in and, winning that hard ball. And hopefully we can do that. Our pressure was really good last week and With a few tweaks, I think we can get it done.
7: Fantastic, Sam. Well, all the best on Saturday, mate. It's a big run of games coming up for you guys. Hopefully you can string a couple of wins together and get yourself back up that ladder towards the finals places. Thanks so much for joining us.
8: Cheers, Mark. Thank you.
7: That's Giants defender Sam Taylor there ahead of a big game against Fremantle on Saturday in Canberra. Stick around on Sports Today. After the break, we'll be chatting FIFA World Cup with the great man, Mark Bosnich.
6: Mark Levy. 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Australians will not accept being lied to by the government, which is why Anthony Albanese, Jim Chalmers, Tony Burke, Chris Bowen, Penny Wong, they all deserve to be shown the door in 2 years' time.
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7: Yeah, Mark Bosnich will join us in just a second to chat the FIFA World Cup and a couple of late nominations for the biggest upset of all time. We've got the greatest sports upset as a South supporter. I'm tempted to say the 1969 Grand Final loss to Balmain, but I'm thinking the 1983 America's Cup win is the biggest upset, that one from Kelvin. And one from here from Tony. Kieran Perkins in Atlanta, 96 at the Olympics, was hard to beat. The soccer was brilliant today. I had to take the day off to watch it. It was gripping. Thanks for that, Tony.
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7: It's like Christmas Day is lasting 4 weeks for this great man, Mark Bosnich. The FIFA World Cup, how good is it?
20: Oh, it's been brilliant today, you must be fed. Look, over a four and a bit week tournament, you always get your ups and downs and so forth. Definitely today, for the neutral, was an up. I'm not so sure that Japan, Germany or Netherlands fans would count that way. They're three of them will be going home. But for the neutral, it was amazing excitement. Even the early game with Brazil and Japan taking the 1-0 lead, and then Brazil scoring in that last minute of added time through Martinelli to go through. And, of course, then the penalty shootouts. I don't think there's a more exciting way for neutrals. I'm not so sure the players would agree, but for neutrals to see how a sporting event is decided than a penalty shootout. But we happened again today. And Paraguay, massive underdogs.
7: Yeah.
20: We're in Australia's groups. Somewhat controversial, but we'll talk about that in a little bit. But they go through. Wonderful achievement. And Morocco, last World Cup semi-finalists, they prevailed over the Netherlands, so they'll go through as well, and they'll be playing Canada.
7: Do you think, Bozza, and all the, you know, none of the players over there, they're all aware of, you know, tactics, and, you know, if you're the less favoured team, you can draw the game out and try and get it to penalties. In some cases, that's your best chance of victory. But do you think... Do you think none of them would be surprised by this, but do you think it might give some, like, inspiration, I suppose, to like the Socceroos, for example, that they can go deep this tournament where they see someone like Germany getting knocked off by Paraguay?
20: Yeah, well, no, I actually thought about that today. No, absolutely. You know, I thought, you know, some of the so-called less fancy teams, the football is getting closer all over. And you've seen with the likes of, you know, Cape Verde, that's a wonderful example. And, you know, some of the bigger nations like Uruguay having a poor one. So football is getting closer all over, but it does come a point where you come against some of the very best teams and you've got to play to your strengths. Australia's been doing that brilliantly and Paraguay did that as well, but you still have to score goals. You can't just sit there. Yeah, I mean, it's high risk. You can do it, don't get me wrong. But over a period of a tournament, you can't just sit there and expect that you're going to get a draw every game and then win on penalties. So the penalties are a bit of a lottery in itself. They are a skill, but a lot of luck comes down to it as well. But it definitely, I thought about that. But we saw, I mean, you know, we saw in the last World Cup, you know, my beloved Croatia, when they played against Brazil in that quarterfinal, they had one shot on goal and got one goal. And Brazil dominated, but then it went to the penalty shootout and Croatia won. So you look in the history books, you say Croatia was semi-finalists, Brazil weren't. But today, with Paraguay, I thought as soon as they got their goal, I thought they were happy to hang on to that lead. That's the way they play. Their strength is defending. And they try to make it as difficult for the opposition. And they did do that for Germany today. It must be said, the goal that that Tah scored in extra time that was ruled to be a foul on the goalkeeper by the other German player, Anton, that was very controversial. I understand because of what happened with Arsenal this season with the Premier League, FIFA really cracked down before the tournament. A lot of people rang me and said FIFA really made it clear about this grappling and wrestling at corners. So I can understand where the referee's coming from, but I would question VAR for bringing it up in the first place. Was the referee actually allowed the goal? And remember, VAR supposed to be there for clear and obvious mistakes. I don't think that was a clear and obvious mistake. Now, Paraguayan supporters would disagree and understandably so. They'd say, well, he was in his way. But remember, a player is allowed to stay in his space. Like, you don't have to get out of the way of somebody, whether it's a goalkeeper or anyone, coming towards you. It's just, if anyone hasn't seen it, go and have a look at it and see what I think. I thought it was a very minimal contact. And have a look at the reaction of the Paraguayan players. With the exception of the goalkeeper, there was very little protest when that went in. And then, unfortunately for Germany's sake, it was disallowed. And then during the penalties, the Paraguayan goalkeeper, Orlando Gil, he was outstanding.
7: Yeah.
20: Made two fantastic saves. And poor Tah, who had scored that goal, he lifted the sudden death penalty over the bar. And then Paraguay went on and scored and won. So congratulations to them. Wonderful achievement. Remember in that first group game against the United States of America, they got absolutely walloped. For them to come back from that now and to be in the round of 16, I tell you what, credit to all their players and especially their Argentine manager, Gustavo Alfaro, fantastic fighting spirit.
7: Yeah, absolutely. We learned over the weekend, Bozza, Australia will be taking on Egypt on Saturday morning. We might get an in-depth preview from you on that one a little bit later in the week, but I wanted to ask you about young Lucas Herrington. Now, he made his became the youngest socceroo at 18 years of age when he started against the USA. He's now being linked with the likes of Barcelona and Liverpool. How good is it? And you mentioned this when I last week when we spoke on Thursday or Friday, was it, that this can do, the World Cup does wonders for the Socceroos, and it's a sign that the game is growing here.
20: Oh, definitely, and you've seen that with the support. I mean, the Socceroos have always been very well supported. I can remember as a young boy in the late 70s and 80s, any time the Socceroos games are on, it's always a full house. But the World Cup has gone to different levels. There's no doubt about that. But the more players that we can have playing at the bigger clubs, the better. We know that. And he's a wonderful player. The fact that he's already been, I know for a fact that Barcelona have been watching him already. And now we've heard stories about Liverpool is a wonderful indication of the talent that he has. And he's not the only one.
7: Yeah,
20: I think the goalkeeper, Patrick Beach, is going to have a lot of suitors after this World Cup. Nestor Iricunda, he was already originally staffed up by Bayern Munich. When you do well in these big competitions, people take notice.
7: Yeah.
20: And it's like an unwritten rule that the ones who do well usually get the rewards afterwards. But we've got our own things to be concerned about, and that is Egypt on Saturday morning. I think we've got a real chance of beating them. Egypt are a good side.
7: Yeah.
20: They got to the semifinals of the African Cup of Nations. They've got, obviously, Mohamed Salah, who's under a bit of an injury cloud, and they've got Omar Mamouche from Manchester City. Some other fantastic players as well. Their goalkeeper, Shabir, he's excellent as well. There's another one called Ashour who plays up front. Trezeguet, Zico. They've got some very good players. It's going to be a tough game, but they're only two places ahead of us in the world rankings. And if I said to you before the start of the tournament, listen, we're going to get through it around the 32 and we're going to meet Egypt, I reckon not 99%. I reckon 100% of Australians would have said, okay, where do I sign for that?
7: Bozza, yeah? I'd snap your hand off.
20: There you go. So all looking forward to that. And you've seen today, it's the world football is getting closer. That's one of the reasons that FIFA have brought it to 48 teams. They realise how many teams are getting closer and closer and closer. With the proliferation of coaching methods and people going here, people going there. And also the fact now, the world's a very small place in terms of being able to, having apps and having all this, all the type of technology that can help players everywhere, get up to speed. Yes, there's still, like there is in anything, there's still, teams that are, that's why it's such a big shock when four-time winners like Germany go out. But a lot of these teams are getting very, very, very, very close, and we're one of those teams. And wouldn't it be wonderful if we were to win on Saturday? It would be the first time ever in the knockout stages that we've progressed.
7: 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Thanks so much for joining us in sports today. Always a pleasure.
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7: That's all we've got time for tonight. Join us tomorrow. Mark Geyer will join me in the studio to co-host. We'll cross to the New South Wales Blues camp in Kingscliff. And the great Wally Lewis will be a special guest on the show. Stick around after the news, Money News with Scott Haywood. And the great John Stanley has Knights. Thanks for joining us tonight. My name is Mike Pearce. We're filling in for Adam Hawes. This has been Sports Today.
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28: Good evening, I'm Alex Riddell. The federal government maintains house prices will continue to grow, but at a slower pace than before. Labor is coming under pressure over its tax reforms, which has seen capital gains and negative gearing concessions reined in. The changes have led to a collapse in auction clearance rates, and some property owners have seen a drop in the value of their home. Housing Minister Claire O'Neill has told Parliament the price shift is not unusual.
29: The Treasury modelling that suggests a slower rate of growth of about 2 percentage points. Speaker, that ballpark figure is backed up by other major models, including that of the Commonwealth Bank and the Grattan Institute.
28: Opposition leader Angus Taylor says he's been misrepresented by a Labor minister over comments he made at a rally. Mr Taylor is accused of disparaging rural firefighters, claiming they didn't do enough to bring a blaze in the New South Wales Snowy Mountains under control in 2003. Minister for Regional Development Christy McBain slammed Mr Taylor during question time, but the Liberal leader hit back, arguing his comments have been taken out of context.
30: And the member for Eden Monaro said that I impugned RFS firefighters. I did no such thing and never would. I was referring to the failures of National Park Management. Mr Speaker, the member for Eden Monaro should withdraw and apologise.
28: A childcare provider in Victoria has become the first to be stripped of Commonwealth funding since the government legislated new safety standards. Laugh and Learn Family Daycare operates 9 centres in Melbourne. It was found to have seriously breached safety standards at 2 of them. The breaches included exposing children to rat poison and bleach. Some Qantas customers will soon receive messages about payouts from COVID pandemic flight cancellations. Echo Law is contacting travellers who received flight credits instead of refunds between 2020 and 2022. Lawyer Andrew Paul says more than 1 million customers could be eligible.
5: Over the next 2 weeks, we're going to be sending text messages and emails to over 1 million Australians, letting them know of their entitlement to come forward and claim a payment from that settlement.
28: Another case of the H5N1 strain of bird flu has been detected in Western Australia's Esperance region. It's the state's fourth detection and the nation's fifth. The Federal Agriculture Minister says the government is alert but not alarmed. A $5 price hike on Uber's assist rides has sparked discrimination claims from disability advocates. The surcharge has been slammed as an unfair tax on passengers with mobility needs. Uber maintains the extra fees necessary to compensate specially trained drivers and reduce pickup wait times. In finance, one Australian dollar buying 68 US cents.
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28: Day two of Wimbledon gets underway next hour with Australian Alex de Minaur in action later this evening. Craig Gabriel reports.
9: Alex de Minaur will be following fiancée Katie Bolter on court. Many probably feel that's how married life should be. The Demon will be playing Argentine Roman Buruchaga, who's ranked 66. This is not a match de Minaur can lose. Aussies have a tough day. Thanasi Kokkinakis faces 10th seed Alexander Bublik and Alexei Poprin plays 13th seed Yuli Lehechka, while Talia Gibson faces 21st seed Marie Busser. Maya joined to be the most featured Aussie as she plays Serena Williams on centre. Craig Gabriel, Wimbledon.
28: And plenty of drama at the FIFA World Cup, with Germany and Netherlands both eliminated in penalty shootouts in the round of 32. That's the latest in news and sport.
26: 2CC weather, Alexander Watson insulation. Canberra's cold. Your house doesn't have to be.
10: There's rain expected throughout the night, getting down to a low of 7. Tomorrow it's cloudy with the rain increasing, seeing a top of 15. On Thursday, cloudy still but with rain easing, staying at 15. And then on Friday, it's cloudy again with showers expected, going for a top of 11 degrees.
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13: Good evening and welcome to Money News on this Tuesday night. It's great to have your company on 2GB, 3RW, 4BC, 6PR, 2CC and our network stations right across the country. I'm Scott Haywood in the chair for James Willis on this very special financial New Year's Eve show. Tonight, right off the top, we're going to be talking all things finance, starting with our share market, but more importantly, Gary Brown, Chartered Accountant and Principal at Hatcher Advisory, will give us everything that changes in the next few hours as we welcome in the new financial year. 131873, let me know if you feel as though you're going to benefit from any of the changes that kick in. And tomorrow, there will be an increase in minimum wage, but also for small business owners, payday super. That could be a real handbrake. 131873, and if you're in the transport industry, the loser could be the reduction in the fuel rebate. As I said, 131873 is the number right across Australia. We're also heading tonight into the medical world. And ASX-listed OptiScan CEO and Managing Director is Dr. Camille Farrar. And they run a business which is groundbreaking in not only Australia, but also in the US in medical technology space. And you do not want to miss that later in the show. And it's a Tuesday, of course, and that means let's talk business with Andrew Orbach, the Group Executive of Business and Private Banking at NAB. He'll join us to tell us what has been a tough start to 2026 for businesses and what NAB are doing to help them. And of course, you can always give me a call right across Australia on 131873, or you can save it in your phone as a text message as 0460 873873 in your phone as Money News. That's 0460 873 873. You can also send an email to the team via the website or the app where you might be streaming. It is Tuesday, the 30th of June, 2026, with Scott Haywood on New Year's Eve here on Money News.
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13: But first tonight, let's have a look in the mirror of the 2025-2026 financial year. It has been a massive year of geopolitical unrest overseas, resulting in massive swings and roundabouts throughout commodities, currencies, and of course the share market, which has affected you as an investor and a retiree and your superannuation. How have you felt about it? 131873, let me know. But to reflect more on the 2026 financial year as it comes to a close, I'm lucky enough to be joined by Tony Sycamore, market analyst at IG Australia. Tony, the financial year is behind us. How did our share market perform?
17: It is certainly. It's been a very interesting year, Scott. I mean, we saw it finish on a relatively subdued note. We saw the index closing up just under 3%. A modest gain with the accumulation index doing a little bit better, which includes dividends, of course. But it really was a year where the ASX 200 underperformed the global equity markets as a whole. And as such, it was quite a disappointing year looking back.
13: Yeah, I think you're right. And we're going to talk in a moment about some of the winners and the losers. But how did Australia compare to overseas markets like the US and the UK and in particular other Asian markets, which may have benefited from, you know, the demand in chips? I think Samsung was a standout as well.
17: Yeah, that's right. In Korea, Samsung did really, really well. But compared to global peers, I mean, just looking around the regional peers, we had KOSPI, which is the Korean stock market, up around 180%.
13: Wow.
17: The Nikkei, 75%. In the UK, we saw the FTSE up 19.5%. And of course, over in the US, the NASDAQ did really well, up around 31.3%. So we were, along with the DAX, which is the German stock market, in that sort of 3% range. Very, very disappointing. And I guess there is a number of reasons for that.
13: Yeah, well, talk to me about some of those reasons, Tony, because, you know, it is disappointing that we've underperformed. Like, I feel as though our market has been obviously subject to a couple of big losers, which we'll talk about in a moment. But what was the difference really between our market and global markets that had us as an underperformer?
17: Yeah, well, we talk about home bias, and that means there's, a tendency to prefer to invest in your own stock market, and that really hasn't paid dividends at all in the last couple of years. And for the reasons that we saw here this year, it hasn't worked again. And those reasons include the fact that the RBA raised rates three times.
13: Yes.
17: Inflation's incredibly sticky. We had the fallout from the Middle East conflict and that fuel security concerns which plagued us for quite a while there.
13: Yes.
17: And then you've got, coming on top of that, you've got the uncertainty around the recent federal budget's tax changes.
13: Mm.
17: Finally, commodity prices also hit a bit of a wall over the past month, and that was because the Fed sounded more hawkish, and all of a sudden we've gone from pricing in rate cuts in the US pre the conflict to now pricing in rate hikes there. So all of those things played a part. But last but not least is the fact we just don't have any of those AI and chip makers which the US, Korea and Japan all have exposure to. So that was probably our largest Achilles heel when we look back at how we performed this year.
13: Well, let's dive in to some of the winners and losers of the financial year. I want you to give me, in the large cap space, and I think it's going to be those who dug a hole in the ground, the best five performing large cap stocks for the 2025-2026 financial year.
17: Yeah, you're spot on. The big miners did very, very well. Mineral Resources up an impressive 187%, and it
13: wow.
17: came from around $21.50 up to $62.80 today. Lynas Rare Earths did very, very well, up 115%. Yeah. Iluka Resources, 93%. Rio Tinto, those big heavyweight miners, climbed 63% from $107 to $172. And last but not least, BHP, the big Australian, up 62.4% for the year, coming from around $36.75 up to $59.46. So those stocks really carried the index when a lot of other things were going wrong.
13: Yeah, it's an interesting point, especially with BHP. Like BHP, now I think the largest cap stock on our share market, if I'm right, Tony. And obviously that also paid two dividends as well throughout that financial year. So, and that's so important for particularly people who have investments in superannuation via either an industry fund. If you're an imbalanced investor in whether it be HESTA or Australian Super, you've got exposure to BHP and you've got exposure to Rio Tinto. And that's so important that it has performed so well, which might help that a balanced investor might actually have done better than the Australian share market over the last 12 months.
17: That's right. And when you throw in the big banks, and we're going to get some dividends coming in from three of those big banks this week, you know, that takes the overall return of the ASX 200. As we mentioned, it was a notch below 3% without dividends. But when you include those dividends, it gets you up to around 6.3%, which is really, really important when you're facing inflation sitting at around 4%.
13: Yeah, I think that's a good point. All right. Let's go to the flip side, the other side of the seesaw, the five biggest large cap losers. What have we lost on?
17: Well, there were some horror stories out there this year, Scott, and mainly it was in the IT and also the healthcare space. And we saw WiseTech Global fall 70% from around $109 to $33. That one really hurt. Zero dropped 60%. Cochlear was another one which hurt 60% fall there from $300 to $122. CSL, another one that is a very stable part of most portfolios.
13: Yeah.
17: It fell by about 52% from $239 to $114. So they were the types of names which really, really weighed on the index.
13: And that's going to mean, like in the flip side, as you just suggested, Tony, that's going to mean that some of the returns that we had, the upside, as you said, in the miners, is going to be offset by the healthcare, because those stocks were both, particularly CSL and Cochlear, in the ASX 10. And, of course, that's going to offset BHP and Rio and the gains that they've had. But that's the big end of town. Now, there's always a few little diamonds in the rough. So there's always a few stocks that surprise over the last 12 months. So some of which we wish we'd bought on the 1st of July 2025 and some that we probably wish we didn't. And they're mainly in the small and mid-cap space. But tell us about some other winners and losers that you picked up today, Tony.
17: Well, Scott, if we could go back in time, 4D Medical would be one of the first we bought. That was up 17%. 100% from 24 cents to $4.52.
1: Wow.
17: European lithium would have been another one we picked up. That rose more than 500%. And SKS Technologies gained 386%. So they're a handful of the ones that did really, really well. On the flip side, the ones which we would have chosen to avoid included names like Bapcor, GA Education, Boss Energy, Imugene, Temple and Webster dropping 70%. So all of those names fell by more than 70%. So these were extremely painful moves if you're on the wrong side of those.
1: Well, Temple and Webster were probably a pandemic darling because everyone was getting their furniture delivered, but there's a few other ones. Bapcor was hit, obviously, with a downside in the car industry with automotive costs and importing. So there's a few factors that took place there, but, again, investors are licking their wounds on some of those stocks. Tell us then about a bit more overseas, about not only you obviously explain about how our market performed and we underperformed markets, with the exception of maybe Germany, who lost their World Cup game this afternoon, so they'll be licking their wounds twice. Tell us about like the Magnificent Seven and the big outperformers, because people have to also understand that if you are a balanced investor, you do have money overseas, particularly in US equities. So how did the US equity stock market perform individually?
17: Look, the tech sector did really, really well. Overall, we saw the NASDAQ, which is the tech-heavy index, up around 31% this year, had a great year last year. The Magnificent Seven, as we call those Microsoft, Amazons, Meta, Apples and Alphabets, did dominate for a large part of the year before fading a little bit over the past month. And we've had renewed concerns around these hyperscalers, the amount of money they're spending on CapEx and whether they're ever going to earn enough to actually pay for that investment. And in that, as that cooled a little bit, we saw other names emerge. So there was finally some rotation into some of those other names in the tech sector, which we really needed to see. And of course, SpaceX was another one which made a rather large bang, as it floated about 2 weeks ago, and it's now going to get included in the NASDAQ as well from the first week of July. But overall, Aussie super funds, absolutely. If you've got a balanced portfolio, you will have international exposure and you will have some of those big tech stocks in your portfolio. And I think that's helped over, I guess, I put a band-aid, I guess, if you like, on some of the poor performances we saw back here at home.
1: Yeah, I think you're right. Okay, the Aussie dollar, you track it well on IG Australia. So, you know, tell us about how our dollar performed and maybe give us a little bit of an outlook going forward.
17: Scott, we're having a fantastic run, like, I guess, the Magnificent Seven until this month. And we've dropped about 4.25% this month for the Aussie dollar. So anyone that's scratching their head looking at thinking, hey, I saw the Aussie above 71 cents and now it's below 69 cents. That's what's happened this month due to the fact that the Fed meeting 2 weeks ago was more hawkish than expected. And under the new Fed chairman, Kevin Warsh, he is very keen to establish their inflation fighting credentials, re-establish some of that independence, which was coming under question with Jerome Powell and also President Trump putting a lot of pressure on him. But overall, we're going to see the Aussie finish the year up around 3% the financial year, of course. Now, in terms of the outlook, I feel like the US dollar is a little bit like a volcano ready to explode, because if the Fed does hike rates this year, which is now what the market's expecting, it's not going to hike just once. It'll probably hike 2 to 3%, or 2 to 3 times, I should say. And that's up against the Australian economy, which is now showing signs of slowing, and potentially the RBA moving towards an on-hold bias into the end of the year. So for me, the risks are for the Aussie dollar rotates back down towards that 65 cent level where it seems to be so comfortable.
1: Finally, Tony, from an analyst point of view, give us your market highlight and lowlight of the year. Like, what was the thing that kept you sleeping at kept you awake at night and rather than sleeping, and then what jumped you out of bed and said, wow, that was great result or great news?
17: Yeah, well, I mean, if we were chatting this time last year, we would have been talking about how well the banks had done and how badly the materials sector had done. Now, that flipped around this time last year, and what you've seen is the materials sector do incredibly well at the expense of the big banks. So that's been, I think, a very important highlight, that rotation. On top of that, you've seen brutal sell-offs in healthcare and tech stocks. So those ASX 200 healthcare and technology sectors, each fell around 37% each. So that was a very, very deep and painful pullback in those particular sectors.
1: Yeah, I understand. Tony, thank you so much. On this New Year's Eve, put your top hat on, have a glass of shampoo, and enjoy the rest of your Tuesday night. Thank you so much for joining us.
17: Thanks, Scott.
1: Tony Sycamore, market analyst at IG Australia. Up next, what changes take place tomorrow? Accountant Gary Brown is next.
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1: Well, I only go to the people in the know. 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
11: Tomorrow, of course, is July 1, 2026, the start of a new financial year, and a long list of changes kicking in across tax, wages and business. Gary Brown is a chartered accountant and principal at Hatcher Advisory, and he's on the line tonight. Gary, good evening and welcome to this New Year's Eve special. We're all getting excited, aren't we?
12: Thank you. Thank you for having me. And we're definitely getting excited for the new financial year, all of us.
11: Well, the fuel excise cut is dropping from 32 cents a litre to 16 cents a litre from tomorrow. That's probably a significant negative. What does that mean at the bowser for everyday Australians and businesses that use a lot of fuel?
12: Yeah, so that will be an additional $11 per 65 litre tank of fuel, right? So effectively, if you fill up tomorrow onwards, then it's going to cost you $11 more, which is, you know, not very helpful for households.
11: Yeah, I think a lot of households will probably wear that because the oil price isn't anywhere near at its record high, so that's not going to be too much of a budget killer. The other thing that people might not be aware of is that tomorrow, the $20,000 instant asset write-off is actually going to be made permanent for small business. Now, what can it be used for, and how significant is it for business owners who are wanting to get that significant tax deduction?
12: Look, it can be used for any asset purchase. So if you're thinking about like laptops, computer, TVs, tools, equipment for tradie businesses. But the fascinating part here is that I've noticed, and we've got over, you know, 700 family groups at Hatcher, is that people aren't going out there right now to buy the assets or asking us questions about, you know, about spending money on assets yet. They're a bit more fearful of what's going to happen in the future. But the 20 grand is great, up to an asset value of 20 grand if you've got a, you know, up to that 20 grand asset. But that's only going to save people $6,000 in income tax up front plus, you know, the GST aspect. So my advice is always don't go out and spend money if you don't need to spend money. But if it can do the job more quickly, more efficiently, and get you a better outcome, then go for it.
11: Yeah, it's interesting you say that because we've had, as we just spoke to Tony Sycamore about earlier, we've had a quieter June from trading point of view where people haven't done as many trades, haven't crystallised as many losses. And, you know, with a $20,000 instant asset write-off, maybe people haven't made those purchases you suggested, whether they may not have had the money or they may not have needed that asset as much as they would have liked in previous years. Now, the other thing, of course, that kicks in tomorrow is payday super. And employers will need to pay super at the same time as wages rather than quarterly. Now, what kind of effect will this have on cash flow for business owners? And how can they best manage this, Gary?
12: And this sounds a really big one. This is a big change. So if we think about when you do payroll now, you only have to worry about paying the super. But most people are letting, you know, super go for 2 months, 3 months before paying it because that's what the requirement is previously. So for small businesses forking out the super on a weekly basis, you know, starting tomorrow, it's going to be a big hit. So I think from a cash flow perspective, I think we're going to find a lot of small businesses rejuggle around their cash flow needs. So it's just bringing forward that payment, which means that if they're already struggling to meet their bills and they might not pay the ATO bills on time and they'll start paying the super on time, which is a better outcome for employees, worse outcome for the ATO.
11: Yeah, it's a good point. And the ATO are on the hunt, and we know that. They've been warning us, and we've been talking about it with James on Money News, that the ATO are going to be more aggressive. They're using AI, and they want their money in the bank, and the government needs it as well. Finally, I just want to talk about the increase in the national minimum wage and award rates. That also kicks in tomorrow. What does that mean for the cost of employing staff? And again, do you think businesses are prepared for it?
12: I think most businesses wouldn't be aware that it's going to rise by, you know, it's going to go up by 6% across the nation, right, for the lowest paid workers, or 5.75 depending on your classification. So I don't think they're going to be aware of it. And then what's going to happen, it's going to really hit them in the next month or so, because once, you know, most small businesses will work it out in the next month or so that their wages have increased, and then they're going to have to redo their calculations. This on top of payday super are going to be two really big challenging, you know, impacts for small businesses, and it could further accelerate the decline of, you know, percentage of numbers in each industry.
11: I think you're right. Gary, enjoy the rest of your Tuesday evening, New Year's Eve. You know, you can go and have a glass of champagne and cheers to your fellow accountants and stockbrokers in the area that you can salute, and enjoy the 1st of July tomorrow. Thank you for your time on Money News on this Tuesday night.
12: Thank you.
11: Gary Brown, Chartered Accountant and Principal at Hatcher Advisory. On the text line, Dave has wished the Money News team a Happy New Year. Thank you very much, Dave, and all the best to you and all our listeners. Up next is Let's Talk Business, thanks to NAB.
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3: Just approaching 25 minutes to 8 on this Tuesday night. Thanks for your company across the Tap Radio network and our broader network across all regional stations. You may have noticed today or heard today that Amazon could be facing a massive fine. The ACCC is taking the tech giant to court, alleging that Amazon used unfair contract terms to sneak ads onto Prime Video. Now, that may affect you. 131873, if you want to let me know, because this could leave more than 1 million Australian subscribers with no choice but to pay an extra $2.99 a month if they wanted to keep the ad-free service they originally signed up for. But apparently, some of these TV shows with Prime have had ads regardless of the subscription. Guess what? Tomorrow night we are going to dive deep in and what Amazon could be exposed to as the owner of Prime tomorrow night with a legal team that is going to explain everything and what it might mean for you. But it is a Tuesday night and it is time for this.
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3: It's no secret that the last few months have been a challenging stretch for Australian small business and medium business owners. Rising costs across the board, interest rate pressures, conflict in the Middle East, and a fallout from a controversial federal budget. All landing at once, meaning that business confidence has certainly been put to the test lately. Andrew Orbach is the Group Executive of Business and Private Banking at NAB, and he joins us tonight on Let's Talk Business. Andrew, welcome to Money News.
5: Well, thank you, Scott. It's a pleasure to talk with you.
3: Andrew, it's been a tough start to 2026. Like, how are businesses coping out there right now?
5: Well, you're absolutely right that it has been a very interesting start in 2026 and rather uneven, you know, in terms of all the events we've seen. And as you would expect within NAB, we've been very proactive talking to our customers. And in fact, we've, you know, our bankers have spoken with over 500,000 of our customers since February. So it's been busy. And, you know, as you would expect, the environment has shifted. And, you know, the first thing I would stress is business confidence is reaching very, very low lows. You know, we do a quarterly business survey.
3: Yes.
5: And that is showing that our business confidence reading, you know, is very low right now. Conditions have certainly flipped, but nowhere near as much as confidence has. And as you know, in business, confidence is everything, right? Confidence is the underpinning of how you're going to invest and grow in your business. And so we're being very proactive to talk to our customers and see how they're doing.
3: You said 500,000 people of your customers, you know, on the ground that you're talking to. So, you know, how is NAB stepping in to support them through this tough time?
5: Well, you know, being the biggest business bank in Australia, you know, we've been through market cycles before. And the one thing we always encourage our customers is to talk to us early because conditions change quickly. And the earlier we know when there's stress in a business, the more we're able to help, the more options that exist, whether it's around how debt is structured or how people are thinking about cash flow or how to hedge some risks that are already existing in the market. There's all kinds of options if we're able to understand early.

0: And as you would expect, there's a variety of reactions going on right now. I would, you know, amplify overall, people are adjusting. And, you know, customers that we're talking to, for the most part, are adjusting around working capital and cash flow and making decisions based on, you know, the fact that it does appear that, you know, conditions have shifted and they're going to be more challenging for the coming months.
1: How are businesses adapting to this environment? Are you seeing more cost discipline, or are some actually finding new opportunities to pivot into?
0: Yeah, well, actually, a little bit of both. You know, it's really been amazing to see just how resilient our customers are and, you know, how they are pursuing innovative ways of adjusting to the environment. But you're spot on. First and foremost, this is about adjusting to rising input costs. That's been the overwhelming feedback we've received, right, is, you know, obviously this starts with, you know, diesel and fuel and pricing pressures there. But it's really across the board in terms of how people are seeing rising input costs and how they're adjusting to that, whether it's, you know, in terms of adjusting prices to the end consumer or just making adjustments within their business. And so many of our customers have been telling us about how, you know, they're reassessing their cost structure, how they're really being more creative in terms of, you know, how they're running their businesses. And one customer we profiled recently, to your point about adapting to this, talked about a massive transition they made to convert to battery systems, replacing diesel generators on their building sites. And, and so that was how they were powering their cranes and their site equipment. And they talked about this as a huge win for them. You know, they're ordering even more of these battery systems. They made a big investment in them because they're easier to transport across sites. And so they actually found that, you know, the adjustment to this environment actually ended up as a big plus for them.
1: More broadly, what's happening in sectors like construction and agriculture specifically, who are among the hardest hit from the Middle East conflict? Like are they doing it tougher than most?
0: Well, the reality is these are, you know, we have many, many customers in agribusiness, as you know. And we're across the country. You know, we have about 150 business banking centers all over Australia. And the reality is, you know, you hit it on the head that many of our agribusiness customers, first of all, they have a lot of grit, right? This is not the first time that agribusiness customers face some challenges, right? Whether it's weather events, whether it's crop seasons, I mean, they're resilient and they know how to adapt. And that's what they've been doing. And as you would expect, it's a little bit uneven. You know, there are some customers that have hedging practices in place. There's some customers that have on-site fuel storage that has been, you know, certainly helpful. So it's been quite uneven. And as you indicate, certainly some sectors are facing this tougher than others. But you can't just make that broad-based sweep. You know, you can't say, well, it's transport or it's wineries. You know, or it's other agribusiness sectors. It really is customer by customer. You know, we don't make any assumptions, and we're being very proactive in our outreach, talking to customers to see how they're doing, and most importantly, see how we can be helpful to them.
1: Yeah, I think the proactive thing is important from a bank, and if NAB are doing that, that's really critical because, as you mentioned, business confidence is really, really low, and that means people might not spend, they might not have the confidence to invest. So, you know, how do you think business confidence can be developed? How can it be improved? And has it really been that weak since the federal budget?
0: Yes, the answer is it has been that week. You know, I was at an event last week with a couple of hundred of our customers. And, you know, to a person, I was hearing this from our customers. And, you know, particularly, you know, some of our builders or developers, you know, were telling me that they haven't seen environments like this in decades. And so it is a bit of that combination that there was already pressure underway, and the changes in the budget certainly, you know, created, you know, more issues as it relates to this underlying crisis of confidence that, you know, kind of unfolded over the last few months. And, you know, to your point, this can turn very, very quickly because it will not take much for that rebound to occur as it relates to the underlying confidence, and it will be tied to some of these macro events that are going on globally. Because what I hear from my customers, you know, overwhelmingly is confidence in the long term. That when you look at what's going on around the world, you know, Australia does have many unique advantages. Our trade relationships through Asia, the abundance of resources that we have in this country, and frankly, just this environment. You know, we have amazing business owners and entrepreneurs here. And I think in the grand scheme, I think we're well positioned relative to other countries.
1: Andrew, thank you so much for your time on Let's Talk Business on this Tuesday night.
0: Well, it's been a pleasure speaking. Thank you.
1: Andrew Orbank, the Group Executive of Business and Private Banking at NAB. And that was Let's Talk Business.
2: You've been listening to Let's Talk Business, thanks to NAB. Whatever role you need us to play, we're your partner for every stage of business. NAB, more than money.
1: Yeah, the RBA minutes were released today. Of course, that happens 2 weeks after the last meeting where rates were kept on hold for the first time this year after three rate rises, putting us at 4.35%. The RBA said today in the minutes that they appear to be having broadly an expanded and expected effect, which is both domestic and in terms of international economic pressures. The RBA, which I said had the meeting on the 16th of June, said that the central bank had to say, well, there's been a fall in oil prices and there's also been a rise in equity prices, which we have discussed tonight. But those three rate hikes are having a significant effect and affecting all of us from a cost of living prices. They also acknowledged that housing demand had eased, and that had meant that that's probably because of the budget and the broader economic environment with proposed tax changes, which I must say has nothing to do with the RBA. But they did say that they need some space. They want to assess the impact of oil supply, and they also are hoping for a potential resolution to the US and Iran conflict, which in some indication where we're seeing in equity markets is giving the energy market some level of settling as we're seeing oil prices fall. Up next, we have an ASX CEO in the medical and diagnostic space. You don't want to miss that. That's coming up.
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1: Australia is at the forefront globally of medical technology. We have amazing minds and businesses who are truly world-class in their field. And one of those innovative businesses is ASX-listed OptiScan, ASX ticker code OIL, which has recently announced an extension to its collaboration with the Mayo Clinic, widely recognised as the best hospital in the world. The CEO and Managing Director of OptiScan Imaging Limited, as I said, ASX ticker code OIL, is Dr. Camille Farrar. And he joins me this evening on Money News. Camille, welcome to Money News on this Tuesday night.
11: Thanks for having me.
1: Tell us about OptiScan's business and how it all began.
11: So OptiScan began about 30 years ago as a spin-out from Monash University, and basically our claim to fame is that we've been the first company to miniaturize a technology called confocal laser endomicroscopy. Essentially what we've been able to do is to put a microscope in the hand of a surgeon to see tissue in real time without cutting the tissue out and sending it to a lab.
1: Okay, so your business is really surrounded around science and surgery, is that correct?
11: Absolutely, yes. Steeped in lots of science and lots of validation across 30 years of R&D and currently undergoing significant clinical testing here in Australia and also at the Mayo Clinic in the US.
1: So tell us about the relationship with the Mayo Clinic, because that was a recent announcement you made to the Australian Stock Exchange. What does that involve?
11: So we have a range of products that satisfy various needs in the workflow of surgeons and pathologists. One of the particular aspects of medicine developing currently is the reliance on robotic surgery. And the reason why that's occurring is more and more surgeries are minimally invasive. So instead of having to, you know, cut big open wounds into people to remove cancer, what have you, they can do that through little keyholes. So robotics has become a mainstay of surgical practice, and we're adapting our technology to integrate with robotic systems. So surgeons using robots can also use our technology to view tissue in real time, to make decisions in real time. And the relationship with the Mayo is about integrating our system with robotics using their hospital and their skill set and their surgeons.
1: Of course, one of the hot topics, Camille, has been AI, which has basically emerged as a major money news issue this financial year. Obviously, today's the 30th of June. But obviously, your business was maybe ahead of the pack. And is that part of what is OptiScan's medtech business?
11: Yes, absolutely. It's very interesting that you should point that out, because although we are a hardware company in origin, our devices create digital images, and that is absolutely central to using AI and machine learning algorithms. So part of the transformation of the business for us is to move more into the AI space and into software. So we've created our own AI algorithms for various cancers of the human body. We'll continue to do that as our hardware gets cleared through the FDA, and we're building a business that will move more and more towards digital health solutions powered by AI.
1: Right. So in terms of technology, and you've mentioned the robotics technology you're using, you also mentioned the US, which I'm going to come back to in a minute, but tell us about your product compared to rival technologies that are already out there in the market.
11: So really, in the context of rival technologies, we don't believe there is a significant rival technology to our products. We believe the status quo of what we do currently in healthcare is the rival technology. And as a disruptor, that's what we're trying to change. So we want to move away from the old ways of doing things and, you know, procedures that were invented nearly 100 years ago, where we take a bit of tissue, from the operating room or in a doctor's surgery. We send that to the path lab. It gets processed through a whole series of procedures that takes, you know, 2-3 days to get an answer back to the doctor. Instead, we can actually use our technology to apply onto the tissue in real time. The doctor gets an answer immediately. Mm. The patient gets an answer immediately. The surgeon gets an answer immediately. So we're trying to basically change workflows and change the whole process of pathology by arming surgeons with these digital tools in real time, making sure that the AI is supplementing those digital tools in real time so they can make informed decisions while the patient is there and while they actually need that decision made, not 2 or 3 days later. So that's a significant shift in mindset. That's where we believe our greatest competitor is. As far as technology, really, OptiScan is at the leading edge of the development of the technology. We have the highest quality imaging, the highest resolution, and the greatest depth of imaging, which rivals and equals what is currently available in standard of care pathology labs.
1: You touched on the trials and you touched on the US. So how are these trials financially funded and how much does your treatment cost?
11: So currently our trials are funded through the company itself. So we've got 2 sponsored studies in the US. We've got 3 sponsored studies here in Australia. They're about halfway through. We're collecting data to basically put that in front of the FDA as the evidence required to clear our products in the US market. Our devices currently don't have any associated price points provided to them. We believe there's a myriad of ways we can commercialize the products, either through capital expenditure with capital hardware, also through a software as a service application, and also through other avenues, whether they be licensing or a user pays. So we do have flexibilities in the way that we want to commercialize the product, and we're keeping that flexible on purpose because the market is changing in the US specifically, but also in healthcare generally. So you'll find some hospital networks are very big on user pays versus others that, you know, are very happy to acquire their own capital equipment and manage it themselves. So we want to stay flexible in that regards to increase our foothold into the market.
1: Camille, thank you so much for joining us on this Tuesday night on Money News.
11: Thanks for having me.
1: That was Dr. Camille Farrar, the CEO and Managing Director of ASX-listed OptiScan Imaging Limited.
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22: A weaker day for our market, but the US looking stronger. Dow Jones looking to gain 100 points. S&P futures up 7 points. Dow Jones and the NASDAQ also looking to gain across the board. Knights is up next. I'm Scott Hayward. Thanks for your company and contribution. I'll be back tomorrow night. Enjoy the rest of your Tuesday evening. But more importantly, Happy New Year as you celebrate the last of the 2025-2026 financial year. 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
23: Good evening, I'm Alex Riddell. The opposition has used question time to criticise the federal government's tax reforms, arguing they are damaging the housing market. The coalition says changes to capital gains and negative gearing have crashed auction clearance rates. The party also argues property owners have seen the value of their home diminish. Liberal leader Angus Taylor says the government must reveal how many households have been affected.
24: Many of them have taken on incredibly large mortgages while interest rates were particularly low, and we don't want, nor is it good for the country, for us to see that generation go into negative equity. How many first home buyers have fallen into negative equity since the budget?
23: Neo-Nazi Thomas Sewell has received a community corrections order after a racist protest outside Melbourne's Chinese consulate. Jordan Tunbridge reports.
25: When handing down his decision, Melbourne Magistrate Patrick Southey blasted the New Zealand-born extremist. Magistrate Southey saying Australia is a tolerant nation that welcomes immigrants like you. He likened the mass demonstration outside a Chinese consulate in 2024 to Germany in the 1930s. Thomas Sewell was found guilty of offensive behaviour over his role in the neo-Nazi protest. The 33-year-old has been sentenced to an 18-month community corrections order. Jordan Tunbridge, Melbourne.
23: Jewish Labour MP Josh Burns says there has been a complete removal of any civility on social media platforms. The Melbourne-based federal politician is appearing before the Royal Commission into Anti-Semitism. He's today pushed for greater hate speech reforms to protect Jewish Australians. Mr Burns told the Commission today a vandal attack on his electoral office in 2024 did nothing to solve the crisis in the Middle East.
26: I felt like we were lost, that how is this something that is going to also solve anything in the Middle East? All it did was just cost $100,000 to fix and scare a lot of people.
23: New rules requiring telcos to provide mobile coverage maps and publish information about network outages on a public register are now in effect. The new standards will be monitored by the communications watchdog. A case of the H5N1 strain of bird flu has been detected in a wild migratory seabird in WA's Esperance region. It's WA's fourth case and Australia's fifth, but Federal Agriculture Minister Julie Collins says the government is not alarmed.
0: As I've said many times, given the spread of the H5 globally, it's not unexpected that other migratory seabirds may have also arrived at other locations along Australia's coastline. That's why our government has been preparing for this. We've invested over $113 million to boost our H5 bird flu preparedness.
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23: Wimbledon Day 2 is set to get underway this hour. Craig Gabriel is there.
3: It's quite overcast this morning in London and there have been a few spots of precipitation, but it's expected to clear. Iga Swiatek starts the centre court program as defending champion and she plays Taylor Townsend. Then Alexander Zverev is against Alexander Bloks. And finally on centre, Maya Joint plays Serena Williams, 24 years her senior. Alex Dimino, Elena Rybakina and Amanda Anisimova, last year's finalist, are also on court. Craig Gabriel, Wimbledon.
23: In the AFL, the availability of Collingwood's Brodie Maynard for Saturday's game against the Suns will be determined following training on Thursday as he recovers from a shoulder injury. And in the NRL, Jock Madden will replace Jerome Luai at 5'8 for the Tigers in Saturday's clash with the Dragons. That's the latest in news and sport.
4: 2CC weather. Alexander Watson Insulation. Canberra's cold. Your house doesn't have to be.
5: There's rain expected throughout the night, getting down to a low of 7. Tomorrow it's cloudy with the rain increasing, seeing a top of 15. On Thursday, cloudy still, but with rain easing, staying at 15. And then on Friday, it's cloudy again with showers expected, going for a top of 11 degrees.
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1: Good evening, everyone. Welcome along. 7 minutes past eight is the time here on this Tuesday. Of course, as always, 131873 is our number. Fascinating listening to the continuing discussion. June 30, it is, of course, end of the financial year, about these tax changes that are now going to be coming in and rolling through. Some of them could still be, tweaked, clipped, whatever you want to call it. But we'll have our Finance and Superannuation Hour in the next hour. So we'll try and drill down. If you've got specific questions about what you can and can't do under these new rules and you want to try and get some answers on that, we'll try and do that in an hour from now and try and answer some of the questions that you are looking for. 131873, of course, is the number. If you've got something you'd like to share with us, you can also text us 0460 873 873. A lot of sound and fury in the Parliament today, but not really getting anywhere. There's an argument over what's parliamentary and what's not parliamentary, and the word BS. I think if you say BS, you're okay, but if you spell the whole thing out, then you're in trouble. So that's where we are on that front. I do also note, and I'm going to speak to him tonight, and I know every time I have him on, I get quite a good reaction. Jared Rennick, he's a former senator. He's got his own party, and he was lamenting that he's got a whole range of policies, but in the present climate, where there is this, now we're talking about coalition government, one nation, it's very hard for anyone else to break through and put their hand up and say, well, actually, I've got some ideas. Because last night, a lot of you were talking about the taxing of income and what you can do about that. And I've had a number of people, including some people close to me, who've talked about the tax-free threshold and what you can do and how effective the tax-free threshold can be in raising it and then providing more money to people that need it. One of the proposals involves apprentices. This is a broader one, so I'll talk to him about that and a few of his other economic policies, along with how you actually get yourself heard in this climate where there are a lot of people looking around for an alternative. 131873 is the number if you'd like to discuss any of that. And of course, on the Liberal front, Melissa McIntosh, we do have her on the program on a regular basis. Parliament is sitting at the moment, and I think probably the comment she made about potentially rebranding the Liberal Party, she's been rounded on by a lot of people and told, well, you shouldn't be talking extensively about this. So maybe we won't be hearing as much from her, but she was today responding to criticism from the likes of Tony Abbott and others when she was talking about the need for the Liberals to rebrand, differentiate themselves. This is a bit of Melissa McIntosh.
2: Oh, that's Tony's prerogative. He's our president of our party, and he's a former prime minister, and that's fine. But that's another great thing about the Liberal Party. You can have individual thoughts. We're not always going to agree on everything.
1: Yeah, so we'll see where that goes. But ultimately, it is the economic policies, the tax changes, and people coming up with fresh ideas that may get people excited and may get people interested. That's the job of people who are not in the government right now. And the economic situation, this was flagged. We're hooked into the duck camping and off-roading last week, and the caravan industry, where there are caravans that are manufactured and made in Victoria. Now, I will say, because I've checked with the duck, doesn't affect the vans that he sells, because it's part of what he does, but the caravanning sector, and there was a story today, because there was one company that got into administration last week. There's another couple as well. And again, it goes to what we've talked about, that is discretionary spending. You might think, I've got an old van, or I've been moving around, I've been camping, I've been thinking about getting a van, and people put it off because they think, well, I might put it off for another year, another couple of years, I simply can't afford it. The things they can't afford, they're not paying for, and we're seeing it in a lot of business, short of saying collapses, business. You like to hope this is a hiccup, but there's a problem in the caravan sector, even though, as we know, people are going into inland Australia, up and down the coast in very, very large numbers. So we'll talk about that as well. And if you've got experience of that, you might have a personal situation where you've decided to hang on to something that you were going to trade in. It'd affect the car industry as well. 131873 is the number. And there's a story, this has just popped up on the Australian newspaper, because last week everyone was talking about the fact that the rugby league rights deal was essentially done. And in principle, it's a $5 billion deal. And it's business as usual. You'll be able to watch rugby league on KO or Foxtel, which is owned by this big international company, DAZN, now. And Channel 9 would continue to show three games on free-to-air, including the finals and the grand final. But according to the Australian newspaper, it posted this afternoon, Channel 9 CEO Matt Stanton. Now, he's in London. It seems Peter Volandis is in London. A lot of people have gone over to London for the tennis. But they're saying in 11th hour negotiations, he will argue that sticking with the status quo will limit the game's growth. So he's going to be pitching on behalf of Channel 9 to get the whole lot. So the full broadcast rights for Nine and Stan. So presumably what he'd be doing is putting all the stuff that will be on KO on Stan, and then have free-to-air games on Channel 9, maybe more than the three. So they'd have to pay a lot of money for that. And they are saying, and there's a story here saying, industry figures project rugby league fans will be forced to pay an additional $15 for their Foxtel subscription to access all of the games on KO, which is now owned by DAZN. That would be $15 a month. So whether that would be the case with Channel 9, but that story's just emerged in the last couple of hours. We'll do TV in the 10 o'clock hour. We'll talk to our guru about that one as well. 131-873 is the number. Our super and finance guru, he'll be here after nine, because I know a lot of you are wondering how this is all going to affect you, the changes, because in July 1 there are a lot of changes about to happen, so we'll go through those chapter and verse for you tonight. We've got a special guest joining me, and we might do a little bit of whale watching tonight as well in the latter part of this hour at 14 past eight now.
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1: 70 minutes past eight here on this Tuesday night. Now, for our Sydney listeners, Randwick Council, I think I'm right here because these are very well-known beaches. From, I think we're talking Coogee Beach, and then going further down in the area around the coastline where, of course, parking is at premium, the Randwick Council had been talking about putting in parking meters. This is always a big story, and Rachel's called in. We're talking down as far as Maroubra, as I understand, but Rachel has called in because this has just gone to the council and has now been knocked back, has it, Rachel?
12: Yes, it has. It was defeated 9 votes against it, and all I can say is it's just all of the people power that's brought this very, very un-Australian proposal to us to make some people pay and not others. And that's what the council were trying to do.
1: They just, were just to clarify, if I can, 9 votes, is that a big margin or is it a tight margin on the council?
12: I think there's 15 votes.
1: Right, okay. Yep, yep, yep.
12: It was 9 that voted against it. So it was basically the Labor component that wanted it.
1: Yes.
12: Another tax, and the others didn't, so that was really, really good. But I'm all for coming up with different revenue streams or what have you, but the paid parking proposal as they had it just wasn't fair to all of our friends in Western Sydney that come.
1: Mm-hmm.
12: And what changed my mind, there was a lady from Western Sydney, like a young mum with 2 boys, and she went to the beach. And it was very obvious that she wasn't very wealthy. And she would come to the beach 3 or 4 times a year.
1: Mm-hmm.
12: And she'd say that she'd bring her children would bring a child each. There'd be 5 of them squashed in the car with their surfboards and all that. They'd come to the beach. And she just said to me, if paid parking came in, she could not bring the kids to the beach. And she said it would break her heart because when she takes her kids to the beach 3 or 4 times a year, it was their annual holidays because they couldn't afford to go anywhere else.
1: So you're a local, I assume, are you, Rachel?
12: Who, absolutely.
1: Who's yes, actually, because yes, yes, normally yes. The locals would be saying, yeah, put them up so we can stop people coming here and basically making it more difficult for us. But you were happy to try and make sure people from outside your area can get to the beaches.
12: Absolutely. Now, we have a massive parking issue, but the parking issue is mainly emulated because, A, there's more people in the area to start with.
1: Yep, that's right.
12: Secondly, the cars today are much bigger, and by the time you put the bull bar on the front and the tow bar at the back, you have less number of vehicles that can park. And then, you know, it's just have all of the caravans and the trailers and everything else that just line all the streets, and that's where they need to focus on the parking. And I get that we need to have a higher turnover at the beach, like with the parking, but the simplistic way to do that is to reduce the 4-hour parking limit to 3-hour parking and then make sure that they enforce it and fine people for not doing the right thing.
1: Good on you, Rachel. So I'm talking, I'm right, aren't I? We're talking from Coogee down to Maroubra, those beaches along there, is that right?
12: Yeah, all those beaches down, which they were doing some, all of them, like Bronte, okay, all those sorts of things, So no paid parking that they were going to put in. So it's a big win for the people power of the area.
1: Good on you, Rachel. I thank you for that. Of course, that's specific to that part of Sydney, that part of the eastern suburbs, southern suburbs of Sydney. But I think anyone listening to us, this issue of paid parking becomes a really big one. And I would have a solution. I always got to be coming up with a solution. I've got a solution for that one. Get yourself a time tunnel. Go back to the, 20s and 30s and implement the entire Bradfield plan where there were supposed to be railway lines going all the way to Maroubra. But That hasn't happened. 21 past 8. Thank you for your call. 131873 is the number. There's a really interesting case also that's just popped up about working from home. You won't believe it. I'll do it a little later in the hour because it's an absolute doozy. But there's a couple of issues to talk about tonight. Jared Rennick, he is, of course, the head of his own party, Jared Rennick. But he's also somebody who we've spoken to for a long time about various issues, policy issues and the like. He's got the People First Party, and he joins me now for our news hour. Jared Rennick, good evening to you.
13: Good evening, John. Thanks for having me on.
1: Now I noticed on social media there's a few issues to get to, and I specifically want to talk about tax because you've got some interesting proposals here on tax, and it goes to what a lot of our listeners were talking about last night. But I see on social media you're talking about your People First Party. I think you've got 6,000 members or more. You've now merged with another of the small parties, but you're lamenting how hard it is for a small party to get coverage in the mainstream media. So, look, because last time I spoke to you, I rang you up to organise it and you said, oh, and you were surprised. So it's very hard to get a voice heard, isn't it, in the present climate?
13: Yeah, it is, John, and I appreciate all the time you can give me, and especially it's good to get our policies out there and make people aware of the issues that are going on, particularly in regards to tax, because I think Australians, hardworking Australians, pay way too much tax. And our first key policy is that we want to lift the tax-free threshold to $45,000, which would cut tax by $4,000 for anyone earning $45,000 or more. And we think it's an absolute disgrace that people who basically earn pretty much the poverty line or not much more than the poverty line have to pay tax, because what that will do is then drive them back below the poverty line. And those people who get out of bed and put their nose to the grindstone every day, they deserve our support. And we certainly don't want the government making it any harder for them than it already is.
1: Let me just ask you, because I know one of the building organisations was talking about apprentices should be given a tax-free threshold. I think they'll put it up to $50,000 so that they wouldn't be paying any tax, and gives them a chance to not only get an income, maybe salt some money away, maybe start to save for a deposit. And a friend of mine, Chris Bagg, who's become an advocate for homeless people, he was saying to me that maybe we should look at having a significant lift in the tax-free threshold for under 30, so they can all start to save for a deposit. Are these the? I know they're very expensive and they're slightly different to what you've talked about. Are these realistic proposals? Because they would cost a lot of money, wouldn't they? All of them.
13: Oh, absolutely, but they are realistic. And look, my view is, I think everyone, up to $45,000 shouldn't pay tax, because there's all sorts of people out there that work very hard, and you know, it's particularly those people on the low incomes, in my view, that keep the wheels of this country turning. Now, I estimate the cost of lifting the tax-free threshold to $45,000 would cost about the budget $45 billion up front. We want to pay for it through a number of measures. The first one is we would remove subsidies for renewables, which we estimate would save about $10 billion. The other thing we want to do is we want a means-tested defined benefit scheme for retired bureaucrats in Canberra, or those who work for the Canberra bureaucracy. Though that excludes the military and it excludes the state pet-based pensions, our teachers and our nurses. I'm purely talking about the pen pushers and the bureaucrats who work in the federal bureaucracy. Now, I got decosted about 5 years ago when I was a senator, and the liability for those bureaucrats is $334 billion. There's 40,000 of them that get more than $75,000 a year as an ongoing pension, despite the fact that if you're from the private sector, if you pass the means testing, you only get $30,000. Now, one of those people that get a large defined benefit is the recently retired director of the ABC, David Anderson. He retired at 56. It's reported his final salary was $1.1 million and his defined benefit was 37% of that, or about $400,000 a year. Now, he retired at 56, so if he lives till 86, he'll get $12 million. Now, given that he was the managing director of the ABC for almost 7 years, he would be let's assume, it's probably fair to assume that he was probably fairly wealthy anyway. He shouldn't be getting a pension, in my view, because people in the private sector, if you've got assets of more than about $600,000 or $700,000, you don't get a pension. And if you do have assets less than that, you top out at about $30,000. Now, this scheme, the total cost of it is, as I said, $334 billion. And annually, it costs about $15 billion a year. So we think if we means test that, we'll save about another $10 billion.
1: Can I just jump in there? Just when you talk about means testing it, because are you talking about not grandfathering it, but means testing everyone who's on these things now? Is that what you're saying?
13: Yes. So basically, if you've got assets more than $1 million, you shouldn't get the pension. Because in the private sector, if you didn't work for the bureaucracy and you've got assets outside your house of more than, I think it's not even $1 million, it's something, depending on whether you own a house and whether you're married, but it's somewhere between $700,000 to $900,000. So it's a class structure here where, boy, if you've worked for the bureaucracy, you're getting an extreme, you know, in my view, an excess gold-plated pension well above what people in the private sector are getting, and I think it's completely unsustainable.
1: Just on that, because, and again, we talk about these defined benefit pensions, which are still there in your former game, because you were a senator. You were a senator and you were in office from 2019. So you were elected well after 2004. But you've still got a handful of politicians in Parliament right now who are entitled to the defined benefit scheme that existed before 2004. And people who are on it who've retired, they're getting monster pensions under the defined benefit scheme. Would it apply to them as well?
13: Absolutely. It will apply to everyone. The last, my understanding is there's only one politician left, and that's none other than Anthony Albanese himself.
1: I think if you look, I think Tanya Plibersek might be another one. Okay. She's been there for a while.
13: Yeah, I'll stand to be corrected. Yeah, sure. Okay. Yeah.
1: But Anthony Albanese is the one that'll get he will get a monster pension, won't he?
13: Absolutely. Yeah. And he's quite capable of once he retires. I mean, he'll get a staff. Yeah, he can write an autobiography or a biography. Yeah, it's not hard.
1: I don't think he's struggling. I don't think he'd be struggling. Yeah. You know that.
13: So we would expect between removing subsidies for renewables, means testing the defined benefit scheme, there's about another $5 billion in tax loopholes for foreigners that I'm aware of. That would be about $25 billion we can save. Now, Treasury do not model secondary impacts. So what they assume is if you give a $1,000 tax cut to someone, none of that money comes back to Treasury in the next 12 months. I think that's an erroneous assumption. So we are assuming for every dollar in tax that we cut, 50 cents of that will come back to Treasury in another way, whether it's increased company tax, increased GST, increased activity. And I think that's a valid assumption, because if you remember the Howard Costello era, they cut income tax regularly and they managed to deliver surpluses on a regular basis for almost a decade. Ironically enough, since we stopped cutting income tax, we've actually started running deficits. And I compare it to trying to ride a bike. If you're riding in a really high gear, it's very hard to build up momentum and keep pedaling. So what we really want to do is lower the income tax rate so that people have more money in their pocket, they're more confident, they'll go out and spend a little bit more money, and they'll actually start the power of the economy up again.
1: Just on this, because, and again, I'm speaking with Gerard Rennick, he's got his People's First Party. I'm listening to all of this and thinking maybe you've got too many detailed costed policies and you should be just wheeling out slogans. You know what I'm saying, don't you?
13: Well, I think, we need more than slogans.
1: Because you've got a lot of detail here, haven't you? And it's really, you've really thought this through.
13: Well, I mean, John, I work in tax and finance all my life. I mean, I've got a Master's of Tax Law and a Master's of Applied Finance as well as a Bachelor of Commerce. I mean, the reason why I ran for politics was I actually did my Master's of Tax Law at Sydney University, and I was actually sitting in the lecture theatre there at Phillip Street about 20 years ago. And I was just shocked at the number of sections in the Tax Act that gave tax breaks to foreigners. And it made me very angry, and I'm still very angry about it. And I'm determined to close those tax loopholes because the way that hardworking Australians are taxed when foreigners get tax breaks, it's completely immoral. And as I say to people, if you're a company director, you've got a fiduciary duty to your shareholders. Well, as a politician in the federal government, you've got a fiduciary duty to the Australian people to make sure that they can put food on the table and a roof over their head. And, taxing them, to the point where they can't make ends meet is just not right, especially when you're giving tax breaks to foreign entities.
1: Yeah, because the one thing, and look, I've got a bit of feedback, someone saying here that how can you retrospectively take a defined benefit pension off a retired public servant? That'll be the comment if you're actually going to do it.
13: Yep. Yeah, absolutely. And there is no contract. So in order for a contract to exist, there has to be an offer and an acceptance and terms and conditions. They're your three features of a contract. Now, I would say that no politician or bureaucrat ever went to the Australian people and said, do you agree with us paying ourselves a defined benefit scheme? And they never outlaid the terms and conditions. Because I'm pretty sure that if people were given a vote on whether or not retired bureaucrats should be getting paid hundreds of thousands of dollars or 2 to 3 times a normal pension, despite the fact that many of these people are already multimillionaires or millionaires through having high salaries, they would not have voted for it. I'm happy to actually hold a, we wouldn't need a referendum because it's not in the Constitution, but that is not vested. So there is no rule, and this was taken to court back in around 2011, 2012, with a number of ex-politicians who lost their gold card entitlements. I can't remember the name of the court case, but the number of politicians took the government to court because Tony Abbott, I think it was, took away their gold card entitlements.
14: Right. That's right.
13: And the judge says that whilst they're entitled to some form of pension in retirement, there was nothing stopping the government from removing excess amounts.
14: Yep.
13: And I will argue, and I'd actually argue the High Court themselves aren't in a position to rule on this because they themselves are under the fine benefit scheme themselves.
1: That's a very good point.
13: They'd have a conflict of interest in doing it. But I'm happy to take this to the people, before we ever became a major party and it was up to us. I think it's the people were never given a say. Mm. I mean, we're not talking a couple of million dollars here in the budget. We're talking an undiscounted liability of $330 billion. This is not small change. So I'm aware of that argument, and I'm more than happy to debate that with anyone.
1: Okay. Look, I've got notes from lawyers saying you might have trouble recruiting judges if

0: passes that was taken. My memory is when Barry O'Farrell became Premier of New South Wales, and we had former premiers on very, very large allowances, and they were already on fat pensions, and I think they ran into the hundreds of thousands of dollars, these very large office expenses and allowances, and he tried to trim them, and he was threatened with legal action, Barry O'Farrell. Yeah. And when Mark Latham actually first proposed ending the defined benefit scheme for politicians, he told me that he did raise within the caucus, we should actually make it retrospective so it's fair enough and everyone's affected, and he was laughed out of the room, which probably doesn't surprise either, does it?
1: No, it doesn't surprise me at all, because they're like pigs in a trough. They're only in it for themselves.
0: Yep.
1: And I'd say the same for those lawyers saying, well, you won't get lawyers to the High Court. If you're doing it for the money, if you're on the High Court, you should be doing it because you love your country and you want to give back. I mean, barristers can charge up to $20,000 a day. They make a lot of money. At what point will they go and actually start to give back to their country like good politicians should?
0: Yeah, I think that's a very good point. And I've always had the idea of getting maybe some sort of an audit of where that 20 grand goes. I think you've thought about it too. At 25 minutes to nine, we'll come back in a moment because I want to talk about these student visas. Jared Rennick's our guest tonight. The People First Party is his party, and I might get his thoughts on the other parties as well, give him some Dorothy Dixes or perhaps Dollies. I'll bowl up to him as well coming up after this at 24 to nine.
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0: 21 minutes to nine is the time here on this Tuesday night. I've got a note from a person who is on the defined benefit scheme. He's a former public servant saying he's doing his paperwork at the moment about whether he should retire, asking whether he should keep working. Well, I think Jared Rennick isn't expecting to be swept into power in the next year or two, but who knows?

0: knows his People's First Party. His policies are very detailed. They're provocative. They are different. But Gerard Rennick, people can find all of this on your website. All the costing, the whole box and dice.
1: Most of it. Some of the costings may not be there, but I did get a lot of the costings done by the Parliamentary Budget Office. So if you look up the costings on the Parliamentary Budget Office, you can see some of the costings I've got done there as well.
0: Yeah. We've tried on this program in our news hour to go through the detail, which again can be pesky if you get into the detail of how our immigration system works with uncapped visas for, you know, working visas from the UK, arrangements with New Zealand, student visas that don't seem to have any significant cap on them. They're not lined up with what we actually need in this country. You've talked about the student visa situation and the cost of getting that visa. You think a cost signal could make a big difference?
1: Absolutely, John. So the largest cohort of temporary visas in this country are the student visas, and the number of students in this country on student visas. And that has increased substantially from something like 200,000 students in around 2008 to over a million today. Now, our target is to bring that number back to about 1% of the population, or about somewhere between 250 to 300,000 students. Now, students, foreign students will pay, you know, anything up to, according to the Guardian report a few years ago, $300,000. But even if we just assumed it was around $50,000 to $100,000, the current cost of a student visa was around $2,000. Labor, to their credit, last week increased it to $5,000. We already had a policy to increase visas to between $10,000 and $20,000. $10,000 for regional universities and $20,000 for city universities. And our view on that is that the best way to reduce because we think there's too many temporary visa holders here as it is, and the one system program that we do want to target are the student visas. But we'd like to do it through a cost signal whereby we get to raise money from students, because I don't think the government is actually collecting enough money on student visas. Now, another interesting quirk of our Tax Act is that universities aren't taxed as well, and that's under Section 5550 of the 97 Tax Act. Now, I'm not sure that the federal government could tax universities even if they wanted to, because the universities are owned by state governments, and under the Constitution, the federal government can't tax state governments. So the only other way I can see that we can actually clip the ticket on foreign students is through increasing the cost of a foreign student visa. And we're targeting somewhere between $10,000 to $20,000 for around 300,000 students, which would bring about bring in about $4.5 billion in revenue. Mm. And we would then like to use that money to fund apprenticeships for Australians, because we really need to get more Australians back on the tools.
0: Yep.
1: And we think that could, you know, the cost on infrastructure and that of having an extra 300,000 people living in this country, I think the university should bear a cost of that. And if universities are clipping the ticket for something, you know, somewhere between 50,000 to 300,000, I don't think it's too much to ask that the taxpayer gets to clip a bit of the ticket on that money as well.
0: Yeah, and even the fiercest, and I've had them on the program here, people who really support the immigration program and bringing people from all over the world and the student visa system and bringing students into our universities, they argue that there should be much more academic rigour applied to see if the people who can pay the money can actually do the course. And they also say that English language proficiency, so that you then can do the course and then share the tutorials and the lectures with the other students, should be more rigorously policed as well.
1: Oh, absolutely. Look, the number of anecdotal stories I've heard from Australian students who've been to university and they've been put into group assignments, and it's been up to the Australian students who speak English to do all the heavy lifting with these assignments. I mean, there's a real issue. So this is, it's not just an immigration issue, it's actually an education issue as well.
0: I've been hearing about it for 20 years.
1: Oh, absolutely. Yeah, the quality of education, tertiary education in this country has fallen through the floor. And it's a real shame, because I think we've fallen behind when it comes to technology and innovation in this country. There's always, you know, failure has many, has many orphans, I guess. But, I just think that a big part of that is a very poor university quality of university teaching.
0: Yeah, you're right about that. Any good idea, there's a scramble to take credit, and if there's any bad ideas, which we've had many, they run for the hills. Look, Pam's called in just with a quick comment. You might want to respond. Just Pam, what do you want to say?
2: Jerry, bravo to your policies. That which I heard was the first idea to contributing to the disastrous productivity levels. Workers, more money in the hand, happier, will make extra effort. They'll spend at businesses that are struggling. Yes, I think.
0: All right. Thank you very much for that, Pam, because that's why I like to have as many ideas here and interesting ideas and well-researched ideas. I'm going to set myself up here, Gerard Rennick. You can blow me out of the water because our listeners often do this. But I was covering politics when Paul Keating sold the GST. I was covering it when John Hewson's GST was put up. So there are people going, it's not talking about the GST again, about this broad-based GST without exemptions to bring income tax and get rid of all these state taxes. Is that something you look at, or you think it's not a good idea?
1: Well, I used to support the idea, John, and I've slightly gone off it a little bit. I think I'd rather just have a simple transaction tax. So instead of having like a 10% GST whereby then you offset your sales against your purchases, and as you well know, when Meg Lees did that compromise deal on food, it's become the BAS statements have become a real
0: nightmare. Yeah, that's right.
1: Whereas if you maybe, and you have to cost this, I haven't costed this, so this is a thought bubble, I'm shooting from the hip, but if you had a 1% transaction tax whereby, and you may have to exclude some things, but rather than work out 10% of your sales, less 10% of your purchases, and not all purchases are included, et cetera, you just had a 1% turnover tax. That may be another way of doing it as well. Look, my big, if you want to plug the revenue gap, obviously I think there's a lot of government expenditure that could be cut, and I'll say waste, I don't, because you want to be careful. There's a lot of necessary government expenditure, and I think people, are very flippant when they say you need to cut government spending. You know, if we do cut it, it only needs to be in the areas where it's genuine bureaucratic waste. There's a lot of, our government services are important, and we don't want to see money cut from our health system and our education system. But where we can plug the gap, and this is why I ran for politics, is I want to lift the rate of tax on profits sent offshore. Our onshore company tax rate here in Australia is 30 cents. Depending on tax treaty, the rate of tax on profits sent offshore is between 0 and 15 cents in the dollar.
0: Yep.
1: So that encourages multinationals to shift their profits offshore. We then have to turn around and borrow the money we let go offshore as debt, and we're basically losing our ownership of our assets because of this, and our children are not inheriting infrastructure and all the wealth that our forefathers left us. They're inheriting debt.
0: Yep.
1: And that's a real issue that has to be fixed up.
0: All right, look, let's talk about this again. I'm going to have you on regularly. I love these ideas. Am I right, and I'm simplifying this, that Joe Hockey had a crack at taxing the foreign multinationals? He got one of the big consultancy firms in to help him put the legislation through, and as it turned out, they were then using the job to provide info to their clients on how to get around their own legislation. That's a simple explanation of it, isn't it?
1: Yeah, that's a simple explanation, but you can do it two ways. You can either deny them the deductibility of the expenses they pay offshore, because under Section 8(1) of the Tax Act, they can only claim expense if it's incurred in a producing assessable income, and that should be, there should be more words added to that, incurred in producing assessable income in Australia. So if they're paying Ireland or somewhere like that, that income, if you're not paying tax on the income here, then you shouldn't get a tax deduction for it here. That's another way. But, I mean, look, this is what I studied in and worked in for a number of years. And I worked in multinationals where we shifted money around the world, and that's why, I know that it's wrong and we've got to fix it.
0: All right.
1: So good luck to them trying to put it, past me, because it's, forget the words, you just change the rates. And if you have a higher offshore rate than an onshore rate, you'll get them retaining their earnings here. That's what Ireland does. Ireland's got a company tax rate of 12.5 cents.
0: Yep.
1: So that's why they attract a lot of foreign investment. I'm not saying we go quite that low, but I think if we were to jack up the withholding tax rate to 25 cents from around 10 cents, that could fund a cut in company tax as well as further income tax cuts as well.
0: Look, I really appreciate hearing all of this. People can go to your website, and this is the problem. Of course, it is called the People First Party, but now that you've merged with the Australian Citizens Party, you're going to be calling it the Australian People's Party. It's got to be confirmed. So what are we going to call it? Australian People's Party? What's the website?
1: Yeah, the People's Party, yeah. So at this stage, it's still peoplefirstparty.au, and if you click on policies, you'll see all our policies we've got outlined.
0: All right, good on you, and we'll talk soon. Very interesting. I mean, no, not everyone's going to agree with everything you say. I know I won't, but that's part of Australia, isn't it? That's part of the toing and froing of the conversation. But on the economic issues particularly, it's refreshing to hear someone who, and you said, oh, this is a thought bubble. I thought, all we get are thought bubbles. So it's nice to have a few things that aren't actually thought bubbles. So well done. Thank you for your time tonight.
1: Thanks for having me on, John. I really appreciate it.
0: There he is, Jared Rennick. So People First Party, that's their website. They are going through the process of changing the name, but the policies are all there. You can go and have a look for yourselves at 10 and a half minutes to 9 here on this Tuesday.
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0: 7 minutes to 9 is the time. Look, a lot of people raising questions about some of the policies put forward there by Jared Rennick, but most of you think he's a breath of fresh air because he's got very detailed, very well thought through policies. Whether they can be implemented is another thing, but nonetheless, I've got plenty of people who are giving him a big thumbs up. He's speaking nuggets of gold. I've got this one also just in relation to people. I think he's saying we're always assailed by politicians and senior public servants saying I'm not in it for the money, I'd make more in the private sector. Well, in the case of some elements of the public service, that may not necessarily be true. That's what Greg's saying. When you take that defined benefit pension scheme, which still applies in the public sector, it doesn't apply to politicians anymore. And there is a point here also with the Prime Minister. And in fairness, you've got Julia Gillard on a very big pension. You've got Tony Abbott on a very big pension. They'd be in the hundreds of thousands of dollars per year. That's the old defined benefit scheme. You've got Anthony Albanese will be on one when he leaves Parliament because he was elected back in the 90s. And the point is that his pension would be won't have any market risk because defined benefit scheme just comes out of taxpayers' dollars, as opposed to if you've got a super account-based pension. We'll talk about that in the next hour. You're subject to market movements depending on what kind of account-based pension it is. 131873 is the number. Mike's saying it'd be good if Jared Rennick could join forces with Pauline Hanson and sort this dog's breakfast out. Next time I have him, I'll ask about this because I know there's a few areas where there have been splits between him and Pauline Hanson, so I'm not sure that's going to be possible, but I guess anything's possible in this very fluid political situation. Just on at 9:05, the work from home issue, this has just been posted this afternoon by The Australian. It's a decision by the Fair Work Commission, and it was an AGL worker. She had full working from home rights for 6 years. And AGL, she was a customer service consultant. She wanted to keep working remotely. AGL wanted her to return to the office. They've been pressing, so they've given her an offer of working 1 4-hour shift every fortnight in the office and a 4-hour shift at home on a Saturday, everything else performed at home, but she didn't want to do that because she's got a situation, she say, her mother's got dementia and double incontinence. They're also saying, though, that even though the commission said that her husband would be there for some of that time or all of that time, on particularly on the weekend, cultural considerations were said to prevent him from providing continence care. But the tribunal's ordered that she has to do that very minimal amount of office work and the rest of it's to be done at home. It's fascinating, that one, that decision by the Fair Work Commission on work from home. We're going to see a lot of these cases coming forward. And there's also, and I'm hearing here, there's an employer went to the Fair Work Commission to say the payroll officer couldn't adequately perform his complex duties while working from home and caring for two children aged 2 and 4. So the argument there would be, well, you're at home, you're the payroll officer, but you're also looking after a 2-year-old and a 4-year-old. And I think the evidence would be pretty clear that that would occupy you for a fair whack of the day. So we'll try and find some detail on that one as well. We're getting more and more of these decisions on the work from home issue. We have the news coming up in our finance and superannuation clinic straight after that.
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21: Good evening, I'm Alex Riddell. Labor has accused Liberal MPs of having a meltdown as they reject calls for the party to rebrand itself. Federal Politics Editor Michael Packie.
22: Western Sydney MP Melissa McIntosh is doubling down on calls for the Liberals to rebrand, claiming voters in her electorate no longer really know what the party stands for. But she's been rebuffed by colleagues.
23: We don't need a rebrand. We just need to stand up for the Australian people.
22: Ms. McIntosh is not deterred.
24: Another great thing about the Liberal Party, you can have individual thought.
22: Treasurer Jim Chalmers seized on the issue during question time, claiming opposition leader Angus Taylor has lost control of his party.
25: It's not a marketing problem over there. It's a meltdown.
22: Opinion polls show backing for the coalition has plummeted to historic lows, outflanked by One Nation and Labor. Michael Packie, Canberra.
21: A Labor MP says social media companies are arenas of hate and should do more to remove derogatory posts. Josh Burns, who is Jewish, has told the Royal Commission into Anti-Semitism he's reported hateful posts over the past 6 years, but little has been done. He says tech giants must be reined in.
26: The social media platforms are the arenas of hate, and they are the platforms in which people can spread messages of dehumanisation and racism and vilification. And I would actually challenge the social media platforms to prove that they are not amplifying that.
21: A Melbourne magistrate has blasted notorious white supremacist Thomas Sewell for hurling repugnant racist slurs and emulating the Nazi thugs of 1930s Berlin during a demonstration outside the Chinese consulate in Melbourne. Magistrate Patrick Southey reminding the 33-year-old he's also an immigrant and said he wished there were harsher penalties he could impose. Sewell has been found guilty of offensive behaviour over his role in the neo-Nazi protest in 2024. He's been sentenced to an 18-month community corrections order with 200 hours of community service. Health experts are urging Australians not to become complacent with their vaccinations. From tomorrow, a pneumococcal vaccine will be added to the National Immunisation Program. Adults over 65, First Nations people over 24 and newly eligible at-risk adults will be included. Brisbane GP Dr. Sarah Chu says it's best to speak with your doctor to find out whether it's the right option for you.
27: I think people are a bit over everything. Lockdowns, the financial struggles, it's all very real. I think if people are able to have a conversation with their trusted healthcare professional, especially one that they feel they're well listened to, I think that definitely helps.
21: Checking finance, $1 Australian dollar buying 69 US cents.
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21: At the FIFA World Cup earlier today, Germany and Netherlands both eliminated in penalty shootouts in the round of 32. Brazil snatched a 2-1 win over Japan to move into the round of 16. In the AFL, Melbourne is ready to be bold in the trade period this year. The Demons are open to trading their first two round draft picks, including another attempt to secure Gold Coast young gun Bailey Humphrey. The 21-year-old seems desperate to return to Victoria. Suns teammate Noah Anderson says they're focused on helping Humphrey find his form again. And New South Wales has set up a camp in Kingscliff on the far north coast ahead of next week's State of Origin decider in Brisbane. That's the latest in news and sport.
2: Two double C weather. Alexander Watson Insulation. Canberra's cold. Your house doesn't have to be.
3: There's rain expected throughout the night, getting down to a low of 7. Tomorrow it's cloudy with the rain increasing, seeing a top of 15. On Thursday, cloudy still, but with rain easing, staying at 15. And then on Friday, it's cloudy again with showers expected, going for a top of 11 degrees.
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1: Good evening, everyone. Welcome along. 7 minutes past nine. Thanks for all the feedback we had on our news hour. We're getting straight into superannuation and finance. So I should just mention the this run of opinion polls. We get them. I think there have been three so far this week. And the YouGov poll, that's just landed in the last few moments. And it's essentially in line with what we've had from the other polls. The Labor Party's up 3 points to 29. One Nation's up 1 point. So, in fact, in this poll, they've gone up a little bit to 30. And then your Coalition down 4 points to 17, in line with what you saw in news poll. So again, government recovering. In this poll, you get a little tick up from One Nation, and the Coalition is down 4 points to 17, which seems to frank the numbers in the news poll and the other polls as well, for what it's worth. Have more on that as we go through the night, but just another poll confirming what the other polls have told us. We know where we stand with that. So let's get into what you need to hear tonight. That is what's coming tomorrow, what these new changes might mean for you. Let's get into it now.
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1: 2610. Yes, just a few hours left of the financial year, and Jacaranda Financial Planning, we do this on a Tuesday night, and we are, of course, providing here tonight general advice and information only. Always encourage listeners to get personal advice to ensure their personal objectives, overall financial situation and needs are considered. All of that said, Joel Harty joins us now from Jacaranda. Hello, Joel.
2: G'day,
1: how are you?
2: Good. How are you?
1: A few hours to go into the financial
2: year.
1: Right.
2: Yep.
1: So the markets. Let's just talk about the markets. We know there have been dramatic moves in the mm-hmm. house market. We know where that's all going. So what's your take on that?
2: Yeah, well, the quarterly data to the end of June came out today, and I was quite surprised by the numbers. And if you look at, say, Sydney and Brisbane in particular, it couldn't be a tale of two different cities, really. You saw the Sydney numbers, they're down 3% on the quarter, which if you annualise that, it's a 12% decline.
1: Yep.
2: Over a 12-month period. Now, I'm not saying that it will be an annualised decline of that, but it's quite considerable numbers that we're seeing, and that relates, of course, to the really low auction clearance rates and the withdrawal of properties from the market. On the flip side, you've got Brisbane and Southeast Queensland. That's up 1.9% over the last quarter. And in fact, Southeast Queensland's had a total annual return of over 16% in property prices. Now, if you already own a place up there, you're going to be pretty pleased with that. But if you're trying to get into the market, they're going to start to have the same problems we've had down here with a lot of housing unaffordability. And whether interest rates start to tame that, whether the budget starts to tame that, I guess that data will come. But what we're seeing at the moment is big falls in Sydney and Melbourne in particular.
1: Yeah, and we went through this last night with our real estate expert, and the people are working out, do I hang on to this place? Do I keep the negative gearing element of it? What do I do about capital gains tax and the changes that are coming in? Mm-hmm. We'll see how people in the real world react over the next 12 months.
2: Yeah, we will. And I think if you're in a position, particularly in Sydney or Melbourne at the moment, if you don't have to sell a property, now's probably not the greatest time to sell it, because you are going to land in a fairly soft market, one that certainly is a buyer's market rather than a seller's market. And yeah, I mean, part of it is the budget, but most of it is interest rates. Most of it is interest rates basically putting pressure on borrowing capacity. And if you're going to get a new loan to buy a new place, your borrowing capacity is a lot less than it was 2 years ago when interest rates were low. And that's part of the reason we're seeing these big, big, big numbers at the moment.
1: Yeah, and the capital gains tax, I mean, tomorrow is, of course, the 1st of July, but
2: yep.
1: 12 months from now, we'll have the change in the capital gains tax and the capital gains tax discount. So that'll be when people are getting things valued, won't they, terms of that. And then negative gearing, well, it's grandfathered, but can you keep... You see, you talk about grandfathering a property in terms of negative gearing, but you can keep running a loss, but eventually you can't... I mean... Can you keep running a loss in perpetuity?
2: Oh, of course you can. I mean, if you already own a property, if you owned a property before budget night, that property has the scope to have negative gearing applied to it. And negative gearing may mean that you're actually getting a genuine income loss. In other words, the tax loss that you're booking is higher than what the actual income you're getting from the property. Imagine you're getting $30,000 in rent, but the interest on the loan alone is $35,000, where there's a negative $5,000 that you're claiming on your tax return.
1: Yep.
2: But even things like, let's say the rent is $30,000, but you only have a loan of $15,000 a year that's costing you, that's still deductible. That remains deductible for the life of that property whilst you own it and you rent it out and all the rest. So if you've owned the property prior to budget night, that will continue to be the case.
1: Yep. Let's take a couple of calls here because people have got questions about some of this. Des is on the line. Hello, Des.
3: Yeah, g'day, John. You got the question on the capital gains tax rules with, say, the Commonwealth Bank shares, which public listed in the early 90s, and they were about $4 a share, and they're $160 now. So if I sell them at 100, you know, the profit of $155, mm-hmm. do I pay 30 cents in the dollar tax on all that?
2: No, you don't. No, see, what essentially happens is now you get a 50% discount for the gain that you've made over that time. And basically you then pay your marginal rate of tax on that 50% discounted amount. So if you have $154 a share is your gain, halve that. Okay, so that takes you down to what, $77 as a gain per share? And then you pay your marginal rate of tax on that 77. So if you were on the top marginal rate, your effective tax would be 23.5 cents in the dollar on that gain of $77 per share.
1: This is under the old rules.
2: This is under the current rules.
3: Yeah, I want the new rules.
2: But the new rules only apply from 1 July next year, and they're not for the whole period of ownership. So from the 90s until, well, you know, 1 July of 2027, all of the gains that you've made over that period still have the 50% discount applied. Mm-hmm. It's only the prorated gains that you generate after 1 July next year that will have the 30% tax floor applied. So it's not like on day one, all the gains you've made up until that time have that new 30% floor. It's not the case. You still get that amount of the last several decades of gains that you've made under the 50% rule. It's whatever future.
1: Yeah. And so what he does, it's public. It's a matter of public record. The value of the shares on 30 June of next year, that's a matter of public record. That'll be his capital gain subject to the old rule.
2: Yep.
1: And then any capital gain, Des, you make beyond that
2: is
1: after
2: the new rule
1: next year, say you make another $10 a share over a couple of years, then that'll be subject, that only that $10 subject to the new rule.
2: That's exactly right. Yeah. Okay. Yeah. Right. And it will be indexed to inflation. So if inflation's higher than expected, that actually helps with the gain. If inflation's much lower than expected, that can mean the gain is greater. But don't worry, Des, you're not going to be charged 30% tax on the whole amount, even if you sold them beyond 1 July next year, because this whole last 3 decades that you've owned the shares still has that 50% applied.
1: So you're getting that. All right, Des, then you've got to make a decision what you do with them middle of next year. All right, I hope that's clear, because a lot of people have that, and I'll move on. Thank you, Des. Let's go to Darren. Darren, you're asking a question as well.
4: Yeah, hi, John and Joel. I called a few months ago. You might remember I was saying that I was unfortunate enough to be born 1 week before the end of financial year. So I had my 60th birthday last Wednesday, and I was asking what you thought my chances might be of setting up a transition to retirement and getting a 10% drawdown in this financial year. So I'd also be eligible to do the same for next financial year, because I wanted to get rid of the majority of my mortgage. So, Joel, you were right. What I did was I sent the forms in by express post. I made sure they arrived on the day of my birthday, because you and others had told me that if they open it up and you're not eligible, they might just set them aside. They might not hold on to them.
2: Yeah.
4: And so I called on the day of my birthday. Oh, sorry, we can't see anything yet. Called the day after. They still hadn't seen anything yet. But then they'd already started to put cold water on the idea that I'll get a drawdown in this financial year. They were talking about the 15th of July.
2: Mm-hmm.
4: And it took 3 days before it actually went from them receiving the forms to getting it on the system, leaving me 2 days. So I just thought I'd let you know, I fought a good fight, but you were right.
1: You were stuck. Yeah. You were stuck with your birthday, mate. You couldn't do anything else.
2: Look, Darren, credit to you for fighting the good fight. I mean, they're huge bureaucracy, some of these funds, and unfortunately, you know, many of us are a number in the system. They don't know you personally, and therefore, there's no priority. And I think it's unfortunate that your birthday fell so close to the 30th of June. I mean, that's quite unique, obviously. But good on you for fighting the good fight. And look, I guess for future years, you can rely on having that regular income stream. You know, for example, you know, this next financial year that we're about to enter tomorrow, you know with some certainty that you can get a June payment and then a July payment, and it can be the 10% of both amounts. So, thanks for calling in.
1: Good on you, Darren, because the situation would be he's only got about a week to essentially get an application in, set up that they've then got to set it up,
2: yep,
1: and then they've got to give him the drawdown in the space of that week, and they are like a big ship. Yeah. It's very hard to turn it around.
2: The only way you could really have a guarantee of that is if you had your own self-managed fund, yep, and you were the trustee and you had a good accountant in your corner and you said, you know what, let's do this now. There's no forms required necessarily. It's just a ledgering with the ATO. But failing that, 98% of us are in retail or industry funds that are bureaucratic in some way, shape or form, and it takes time.
1: And that was a pretty unique, maybe not unique, but a very rare example of what you can do before and after June 30. Yeah. But in his case, he was then restricted by
2: time. Time.
1: When he gets the birthday.
2: Yep.
1: Because you can't do it before the birthday.
2: No.
1: Someone's saying here, I've got losses of a few hundred thousand dollars. Can I sell those losses, and how do they do that? This is Fred. So I think you get a bit more specific, aren't you? You're talking about within super or outside super?
2: This is probably talking about shares. If you talk about losses of that nature, it's possibly shares. And it's, to realise a loss, you have to sell the asset. Mm. And whether if it's shares, you've got to sell the shares. If it's units inside a managed fund, you've got to sell down the units of the managed fund. If it's a property, you've got to physically sell the property. So once that loss is realised in that tax year, you're able to carry forward losses for an indefinite period of time, which might sound bad because you've made a loss, but actually, if you then make large gains into the future, you can use that loss to offset those gains, which can be quite valuable and save quite a bit of tax.
1: Okay. Just to clarify something, so this is a question, because we're talking about what's happening on July, where the capital gains tax will change. He's saying it is shares, he was saying, he sent me a note. If July 2027, this is from one of our listeners, my house price is $900,000. I sell 3 years later in 2030 for $1.2 million. I paid $300,000, that's the capital gain there, at the new tax rate, and the remaining $900,000 will have a request against my home loan and all the expenses I pay at the old rate. That's what they're saying there. So the $900,000, he's saying a request, is that the line, against my home loan and all the expenses I pay at the old rate? Or maybe that's word to text. Are we talking request against my home loan? So does that make sense?
2: It sounds like it's a similar question to what Des had.
1: Yep.
2: But in relation to a property, it's basically there's a line drawn in the sand on 1 July next year of the old and the new. Mm. And under the old, the period of time you've owned that property or that asset, you still have the 50% discount that gets applied for that whole period.
1: Yep.
2: Okay. So that'll always be the case. From 1 July onwards, if you've made a $300,000 gain over that, say, 2027 to 2030 year period, then yes, there will be a floor of 30%. But what you've also got to take into account is what inflation does over that time. A great example is, let's say the property grows 10% over that time, but inflation's been 5%. Then your gain is 5%. It's not 10%, it's 5%. But if inflation's been 1% and your gain has been 10%, your gain is then 9%. So you've made a much higher taxable gain because inflation's been really low. So this is the really nuanced part of the budget, is that the capital gain will be adjusted for inflation. And one of the things we don't know is, A, what property prices or share prices will do, but also we don't know what inflation will do, and that'll have an impact.
1: Okay, 131873 is the number. Let's take a break. Of course, your next seminar, which will be toward the end of July, into the new financial year. You're doing it in, as a morning event, which will help. A lot of people can't get to the evening events. This is a morning event you're trying. Yep. It is in the city in Sydney. Yep.
2: It is, yeah. We've had incredible interest in this, actually. We've already got 30 registered for this, which really surprised me. So it is a morning event. It's 10 a.m. on Tuesday, the 28th of July, in Pitt Street in the city, and our office is there. And again, we go through in quite some detail everything to do with the budget, new financial year. We talk about the markets and particularly super and retirement strategies. There's five core strategies we go through to save tax. So it is a valuable session to attend, and it is completely free. jacarandafp.com.au to attend that.
1: All right. At 22 minutes past nine, jacarandfp.com.au. That's the website you can go and have a look at. If you've got feedback, questions here for Joel, he's here, ready to answer those questions. I'm guessing this uncertainty is going to be around for a bit longer. 23 past nine right now.
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1: 26 minutes past nine. Joel Harty is here from Jacaranda Financial Planning. Now, we had this question from Joe. My daughter and I jointly own a house that we've lived in for approximately 4.5 years. She recently purchased a house with her partner. We've both moved to the new house. If we were to rent the old house, would be subject to the new rules for capital gains tax and negative gearing announced in the budget, or would be subject to grandfathering. And also, if we would be under grandfathering, would the six-year rule apply where there's no GST? So they're saying they're in a house, they jointly own it, 4.5 years. they're going to rent it out. They've moved to a new house. So, question
2: yeah,
1: is...
2: Yeah. So the grandfathering does apply because I'm assuming they've bought the house pre-budget night. Mm. Now, there's two things at play here, and the capital gains tax is one thing and the negative gearing is another. They're two different beasts. So the grandfathering applies, would apply to both if you've owned the property pre-budget night. It doesn't matter if it was an investment or a primary residence. It's currently been a primary residence. It will become an investment. So the grandfathering does apply to both gains and the negative gearing side of things. The six-year rule should apply, but don't forget you can only ever claim one primary place of residence at a time. And naturally, you would claim the primary place of residence that had probably the largest gain on it, for
1: example. Just explain the six-year rule for our listeners as well. The
2: six-year rule is where you've owned, let's say you've owned a primary place of residence, you've lived in it, but then you've moved out and you've started renting it. You've got up to 6 years to claim that essentially as a capital gains tax-free asset before you then have to start declaring, you know, another asset that you're going to have a gain assessed against. So it's essentially the primary place of residence exemption for up to 6 years. And that can have a big impact on the gain. In Joe's case, one of the nuances there is that the daughter is a co-owner and she's gone and purchased a new primary place of residence by the sound of it. So for Joe, it's probably a simpler one. It becomes an investment property. The six-year rule would apply. Yes, grandfathering would apply. And if you've bought it before budget night, which I suspect they did, or they've owned it 4.5 years, so yes, then the negative gearing continues to apply or would continue to apply as well. But for the new dwelling that her daughter's bought, her daughter's going to have to make a decision as to which dwelling she claims as her primary residence for tax purposes, because you can only ever claim one.
1: Yeah, and look, we do get these messages, and we have been talking for months now, literally, about grandfathering. They keep hearing this expression. It's basically saying that the existing arrangements, or the old arrangements, remain up to a certain date. Mm-hmm, they call it grandfathering, and then beyond. So in this case, they're grandfathering up to the middle of next year.
2: That's right, yeah. Yeah, until July next year, July 2027.
1: Yep. Yeah. Okay. Except if you buy an investment property now, you're not going to keep the negative gearing thing. You can negative gear till the middle of next year, but then you can't...
2: There's three regimes for negative gearing now as part of the budget. There was, you bought the property pre-budget night. Mm. Negative gearing applies for the life of that property while you own it. If you purchased an existing property between budget night and 1 July next year, negative gearing only applies for that 13-month period. And then beyond 1 July next year, if you purchase a property after that time, it's only a new build, whether it's a house or a flat.
1: Okay. Yeah. And from the point of view of super, from beginning of the financial year, that is tomorrow, you can now put up to $2.1 million into an account-based pension.
2: Yep, that's right. If you have never had a pension before and you're starting one afresh, your cap will be $2.1 million, which is quite a generous figure. And I think this is partly why the budget actually sets super up quite nicely as a great asset holding structure, because you can have up to $2.1 million in a pension tax-free. It doesn't matter if you've got a property in there or shares or a term deposit or what have you. There's no tax on any of the income or the gains that you generate in super. And the other caps are going up too, John, $32,500 from the current $30,000 pre-tax, which is good. And that allows you to look back 5 years if your balance is under $500,000. So that'll extend the amount that you can claim if your balance is under $500,000. The math I've done is about $145,000 in tax deductions, potentially, if you can use that whole cap over 5 years. And then you've got the large lump sums that you can put into super. That's going from 120 to 130. And then you can look forward 3 years, and that's $390,000 from tomorrow.
1: From tomorrow. So all of those rules are changing. And look, I think as we go through the next few weeks, people are going to start to look at what they can and can't do. Again, Patrick from Marula, and again, grandfathering, we just tried to explain it there. It's just the term of saying that that the arrangement up to a certain point remains, as in grandfathered, and after budget night, you can negatively gear, but you can't if you buy a property, but you can't actually negatively gear. But if you own a property before budget night,
2: you could.
1: It's investment property.
2: Yeah, you're fine.
1: It when they say it's grandfathered, that negatively gearing remains.
2: That's right. For the life of your ownership.
1: For as long as you're making a loss.
2: Exactly.
1: But we have said this, if you own that property, you then pay off the debt and it becomes positively geared. You can't then negatively gear it again because you can't
2: double dip.
1: You can't double dip.
2: Yeah, yeah. That's an interesting one because a lot of people get caught out by this. If you've got an investment property and a loan against it and you want to pay that loan off and then redraw into the future, the ATO won't allow you to actually then claim the losses for the interest bill if you redraw. And that's really why offset accounts are a great structure to have as opposed to a redraw, because an offset account, yes, it reduces the interest on the loan, but you can move money in and out of that. The loan facility actually remains the same, which allows you to keep negatively
1: making a loss.
2: We might expand on that next week if you want. We can talk more about how that works. But I always encourage people, if you do want to pay down a investment property loan early and you are getting negative gearing as a benefit of that, offset accounts are a much easier way to do it and cleaner way to do it than a redraw facility. Yeah,
1: because Peter O'Malley mentioned it last night. And I'm thinking, am I hearing this right? And I went and had a look. It says you can't actually pay it off. Essentially, it then becomes positively geared.
2: That's
1: and you
2: right.
1: think, oh, I want to negatively gear it again. You can't do it. You can't do it more than once on that property.
2: Yes, correct.
1: But you can move to another property.
2: Yes.
1: So we might go through that next week.
2: I'm
1: not sure how widely known that one is. Maybe can you ask me something next week? Do you mind? I'll do it on air, a bit of personal discipline. Because I was going through all my papers today and I thought, you know what? Here's all this gear that I've got here in front of me. I reckon in the next few days I could do my tax. I could have it in by next week. Now, I think the last 3 years I've thought the same thing. And in the last financial year, I think it went in about a month ago. So, the whole thing about saying, oh, yeah, I'll do it.
2: Yeah, yeah.
1: So I'm going to...
2: You've heard the old...

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10: Yes, two penalty shootouts today. We saw Morocco beat the Netherlands. Paraguay defeated Germany. The game tomorrow morning, it's Norway playing Cote d'Ivoire, which is the Ivory Coast. Cote d'Ivoire with Ibrahim Sangare up against Norway. And then France and Sweden play tomorrow at 7 a.m. France, a heavy favourite. It's probably favourite for the whole thing, but anything's possible the way it's been going. Then 11 o'clock tomorrow, it's Mexico playing Ecuador in the World Cup at 21 minutes to 10. Now, we have been Of course, talking about your financial health, we like to focus on your physical health. And our friends at Mr. Vitamins, one of our great sponsors, they talk about things like your physical health. And in particular, we did it last week and a bit more just on menopause, which is really such an issue in terms of realizing what's happening to your body and how you can then deal with it. Kayla Urquhart is a naturopath from Mr. Vitamins. I spoke to her about that earlier this evening.
12: Yes, John, thank you for having me.
10: So with people, I suppose training is one thing, but just people who exercise and then recovery from that exercise, and it could be formal training, it could be whatever they're doing, if it takes them longer to recover, would that be a sign that menopause is involved?
12: Yeah, that can absolutely be a sign that menopause is involved. Because when we go through menopause, we have a lot of hormonal changes that happen to our body during this time. And one thing that becomes evident is that our body needs to adjust to this. So recovery takes a lot longer. Your body needs a lot more time to rest because there's so many changes that are happening.

0: to our body during this time. So it's really important to listen to your body and take that extra time to rest during that time.
1: Yeah. And if you get like joint pain starts, maybe injuries, things, bumps you might get that wouldn't normally create an injury, or injuries just from doing and exercising, could that be linked to falling estrogen and the processes going through the changes in your body?
0: Yeah, absolutely. Because estrogen acts as a natural anti-inflammatory in our body, it also plays a key role in our collagen production, our connective tissue, and also plays a big role in our muscle repair as well. So when that estrogen starts to decline, it means that our joints are starting to lose their natural protection. That decline in collagen also can lead to more body aches and pains. We also see during that time as well that there's a big decline in bone mass and density, which means you're more prone to injuries as well.
1: Yeah, and we have talked, and I think this has become well known now, that the idea of resistance training and lifting weights is really, really important. But people during the change and during menopause and the process, is it true that sometimes people are losing muscle tone when that seems almost counterintuitive, doesn't it?
0: Yeah, and that's something that does actually happen. Again, because of that estrogen reduction during menopause, estrogen plays a big role in our protein synthesis. So as that starts to decline, our body during menopause actually needs more protein, which is something that a lot of people don't realize, because protein is actually really important for that muscle recovery, for muscle repair. So if we're not having enough protein, then our muscles can start to lose that tone.
1: Yeah, and then if someone exerts themselves, a hard training session, whatever it might be, there's also that question, I find this quite intriguing, where people find it hard to sleep, and then when they wake up, and you might explain this for me, being wired and exhausted at the same time.
0: Yeah, so that actually tends to happen because of the changes that happen in our hormones during this time. It actually means that when we are doing like intense training and things like that, we do naturally have that rise in that cortisol and adrenaline, which is a normal bodily response. But because with the changes in our hormones during menopause, it can actually mean that those stress hormones, that cortisol and that adrenaline, they actually stay elevated. It can take your body a lot longer to calm down, which we do tend to find that women in menopause have higher cortisol, they're a lot more stressed. It plays a big role in the nervous system. So that's what we tend to see. And then coupled with not sleeping properly, that's when we start to see people not being able to calm down for sleep. Their body is just way too heightened. And then that's where we see that happen.
1: Yeah, and another of the signs we're talking about here, as I understand it, is where you might be exercising, you might be in the middle of doing it, whatever it might be, exerting yourself, and suddenly your energy levels just crash very, very quickly.
0: Yeah, so I would say that tends to happen if people are trying to push through with their normal amount of high-intensity training without leaving time for the body to rest. As I said, the body needs a lot more time to rest when we're in menopause. And so if you're trying to keep to that same level of exercise that you were doing previously, it's a sign that your body is saying it's time to stop, and it's time to actually take that time to rest and to recover. And so you really need to change your workout style during this time. You absolutely still need to exercise, but the way that you do it does need to have a shift.
1: Yeah, and hearing all of this, because this is very much it's a bit of a primer as to what's happening with people's bodies. The two things I think we can draw are that your exercise, the movement you make, the exertion, you need to tailor that according to what's happening, and then you can then work out what you might need in terms of supplements and nutrition to deal with what's happening to your body.
0: Yes, absolutely.
1: And from your experience, are people aware of what's going on? Because it can be very confusing, can't it? And it can be quite confronting having to deal with everything we've just described.
0: Yeah, and a lot of people might not even realise that they're even in menopause. And it can happen because it can happen for anyone at different ages as well. There's not one specific age that it happens for everybody. So that's where it's really important to listen to your body, because it will present different for every woman.
1: All right. Thank you so much for that, Kayla, from Mr. Vitamins. You're a naturopath, and I think that's most interesting to go through those basics, which are so important.
0: Yes, thank you so much for having me, John.
1: Yeah, Kaylee Urquhart, who's a naturopath there from Mr. Vitamins, one of our great sponsors, and it is worth noting there's plenty of stress in life today. Stress minds need deep support. 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Blue Summit Salmon Fish Oil delivers, and you can find out the details. Just go to the Mr. Vitamins website for more details there, and also where you can find your nearest Mr. Vitamins store as well. 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
1: 12 to 10, the southern right whale and its calf was in Botany Bay today, and the expert in this field, Dr. Vanessa Perotta, she's written lots of books, including The Humpback Highway, are absolute whale enthusiasts. The sighting of this and potentially a near miss with shipping caused huge excitement. I spoke with her about it earlier today.
12: Whale, hello. Yes, yeah. It's very exciting to see southern right whales in Sydney.
1: But in Botany Bay, because I'm reading some of the comments you'd made, and you were talking about having your heart in your mouth because it's a mother and it's a calf, and there was shipping, and you were a bit nervous.
12: I was completely nervous. This mother and calf decided to sit in the middle of the shipping channel, and there was a ship coming out, which is not good news. But thankfully, it's a collaborative effort to protect whales. The New South Wales Ports Authority were wonderful at working with New South Wales National Parks and Wildlife Service. And together, they were able to have a physical presence out on the water to let the vessel operators know, hey, watch out. This whale has decided to stay in a channel. And fortunately, I watched this whale just wait there quietly. And then the vessel went past and they're safe. They're absolutely safe. In fact, this afternoon, I have a bit of a whale update right from the Humpback Highway for you. They ventured into Bondi Beach.
1: Wow. Look, before we talk about this wonderful mother and calf, let's just go through the detail, because am I right when I say they were down to the hundreds back in the late 70s and the numbers have now increased substantially?
12: The humpback whales have definitely increased in good numbers. So you're right with regards to whaling. Whaling was just awful. We never want whaling to happen. It's terrible. But the numbers were low. And so the humpback whales are doing quite well. They've been able to recover really well. In fact, the East Coast humpback whale population is estimated to be at least 50,000. But the southern right whale, they're probably, as we speak, they're probably off New South Wales, even off Sydney as well. And their numbers on the southwest and southeast, they break up into two groups, kind of. That's how we divide them. But at least in the southeast population, there's less than 300.
1: Oh, really? So, okay. Less than 300 still?
12: Yeah. Wow. But on the west coast, it's a little bit bigger. It's over 1,000 at least. But their numbers are not, they're not like the humpback whale. So every single southern right whale we see can live potentially up to 80 plus years, and it's a very special thing to see. So that's why my jaw was on the ground there when I, as you can imagine, you don't want a whale hit by a ship.
1: No, and so they live up to 80 years. For us lay people, how big are they compared to other whales?
12: The thing I would definitely say, if you're in your car and you're next to a bus, like just think about that now. I can think about it. That is as big as a southern right whale. That's how long they are.
1: Wow.
12: And if you're sitting in a car listening to this, their calf is probably as wide as your calf. They're big. They're substantial. They're large.
1: Of course. And so in their hundreds, you talked to us about the humpback highway and the general highways that whales traverse. Where are these ones in this journey? And have they wandered away from the group? Why would they be, for instance, in Botany Bay and Bondi?
12: Well, you've got a mother that's had her calf, and she's probably just wanting some time with her calf to rest and enjoy her time. So the southern right whales don't typically go really far up. They can go up to Queensland, but generally they're kind of like your more southern area, southern Australia. But from time to time we see them up here. So it's not completely unusual. It's just not very often. I can clearly remember points in time where I've seen southern right whales off Sydney, because there's only been a few in my last 15 years or so of being a whale scientist.
1: Right, it's incredible. So this is a big day for you. And so you think if they go any further, it won't be much further, and then they'll turn around and start going back?
12: Well, this is the thing. A humpback whale will go up north, okay, southern right whales. If you see one, they potentially sit. They sit around. And this mother, from what I was observing, she must have been nursing her calf, because she'd come up for a breath and then she'd go down and she wouldn't move at all. So she's resting. She's probably, that calf seems very new. I've had two independent scientists as well tell me they reckon it's probably new. And just this afternoon, I saw a baby, very tiny, tiny humpback whale calf that was probably just born. So, you know, the humpback highway is full of not only southern right whales and humpback whales, you know, calves. So this is a wonderful thing to see. And it's such a nice thing to have Bondi have two beautiful rare whales visit, and to kind of reset the narrative around our ocean, given the recent shark interactions.
1: Of course. And when they're born, these calves, yes, how capable are they of moving along with the rest of do I call it a herd? What is it? What's the collective term?
12: a group of whales is called a pod, but generally the mum, there'll just be the mum and calf just hanging out doing their thing. The little calf probably comes up into the world and the mother probably swims. The humpback whales, they will provide swimming. They'll swim with the calf, and then the calf, they hitch a little ride. It's called echelon swimming, and so that's handy. So the southern right whales, they might actually just lift the calf up out of the water or continue to swim. And then when the time is okay, and for the midwives, by the way, listening, I love telling midwives this, especially now because I've become a mum, they always have a breech birth, and that's good if you're a whale. And that means they come out tail first, so that's completely normal for a humpback whale and southern right whale.
1: Yeah, for them.
12: And they're pregnant for around 11 to 12 months, the humpback whales, and southern right whales could be up to 15 months.
1: The little one gets out and is moving around fairly effectively. Yeah. What about threats to them? Because we know we've talked about sharks and shark numbers and the like. What about the threats to whales? Where would they be coming from?
12: Human and natural threats. Natural threats would be killer whales. They don't need to really worry about sharks. Sharks usually eat whales when they're dead, which is great ecosystem service, so we need that. But it can obviously target animals as well like this. But whale versus a shark, a whale would win way, way more than a shark. And so the human pressures, well, we've just seen that with the southern right whale and the ship. Then the mother and calf went towards the drum lines at Bondi Beach. But I was happy because it's a drum line, so it's not a full net like the shark nets which whales get tangled in. So That's one thing. There's also acoustic pollution, climate change.
1: Yeah, so look, just for people, if they're around and our listeners in Sydney, around Bondi, yeah. You think the mum and calf will be there tomorrow?
12: Well, tomorrow is I wish I had a crystal ball, but let me tell you this, listeners. If you see a whale inside Sydney Harbour, you need to tell National Parks and Wildlife Service straight away. Straight away. You need to, because that is a navigational nightmare. Ports Authority have video cameras in there. They will be looking, but you really need to make sure this whale could turn up inside Sydney Harbour, or she might remain just off Bondi all night.
1: She might just be curious. What's in here?
12: Yeah.
1: I guess. Yep. And we know it's fantastic harbour, so why wouldn't they go and have a look?
12: It's beautiful. And the dolphins, I saw it interacting with dolphins and seals today. And the mum got a bit, in my opinion, frazzled. You could hear her breath, kind of like a noise.
1: But you listen for this, don't you?
12: Yeah, I listen to her breathing, but you could really hear like a frustrated exhale.
1: And I'm guessing if they see a plane, because in Botany Bay, these planes coming down very low over the top of them, certainly the calf wouldn't have seen anything like that before.
12: No, probably not. And the thing is that I was wondering if any pilots had any footage, but naturally the pilots would be very focused on landing the aeroplane. If a passenger saw a whale in Botany Bay, I would love to see a photo.
1: Okay, fantastic. If anyone sends it through, we'll pass it on to you.
12: Yeah.
1: And just a final one, with the humpbacks compared to the southern rice, just in terms of size.
12: They're similar. So up to 15 metres or so, 17 metres, being very conservative, but humpbacks tend to be a tiny bit smaller.
1: Fantastic. The enthusiasm is wonderful and it's just such a great thing to do at this time of the year. Thank you very much for that. Hopefully the little one and the mum stay out of the harbour tomorrow.
12: Yes, please keep your drones above 100 metres and your distance of 300 metres on the boat. Thank you, everyone.
1: Vanessa, thank you.
12: Thank you so much.
1: Dr. Vanessa Perotta, she loves whales. She's written that book, Humpback Highway, worth looking at, and she's... two kids' books, Oceans of the Night and Voyage of the Whale and Calf. Just look them up. Fantastic to read to kids as well. So, and I love her enthusiasm. 4:10 now.
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4: We have the news coming up. After that, we'll have the Brain Game. We have our TV guru joining us as well. And don't forget, just over an hour from now, we'll have tomorrow's headlines tonight with any breaking news for you here on this Tuesday night. But the news comes up straight after this.
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6: Good evening, I'm Alex Riddell. A Liberal MP has been suspended from Parliament after swearing in the chamber. Federal politics reporter Nelson Scott.
7: At a rally earlier this month, opposition leader Angus Taylor claimed authorities deliberately allowed the 2003 Snowy Mountains bushfires to burn because they were in a wilderness area. Rural firefighters claim the accusation is a kick in the guts and are demanding an apology. Senior Labor MP Christy McBain used Question Time to slam Mr Taylor's remarks.
8: I am disgusted, and so are the first responders.
7: Ms McBain's comments infuriated Liberal MP Garth Hamilton, who yelled effing BS and stormed out of the chamber. Mr Hamilton has now been suspended from Parliament for 24 hours, but is unrepentant.
9: What we saw today was absolute gutter politics from this Labor government.
7: Mr Taylor claims he's been misrepresented. Nelson Scott, Canberra.
6: A childcare provider in Victoria has become the first to be stripped of Commonwealth funding since the government legislated new safety standards. Laugh and Learn Family Daycare Centre operates 9 centres in Melbourne. It was found to have seriously breached safety standards at 2 of them. The breaches included exposing children to rat poison and bleach. Business groups have raised concerns about a push to pay teenagers compulsory superannuation. Employers are not required to pay under 18 super if they work less than 30 hours a week. Some bigger businesses pay the benefit, but about 500,000 people are missing out. Chamber of Commerce and Industry Policy Advisor David Alexander says it's just another impulse.
10: We've just had legislation passed in the Parliament putting up capital gains tax. There's a minimum wage mandated payment coming in on July 1. All of these imposts are weighing down on business activity, really suffocating businesses' ability to thrive and innovate into the future.
6: New research has found scams are on the rise in Australia and that Gen Z and millennial generations are increasingly falling victim. The data has found while older Australians are impacted, 18 to 24-year-old males were more likely to have been victim in the past year than any other demographic. Some Qantas customers will soon receive messages about payouts from COVID pandemic flight cancellations. EcoLaw is contacting travellers who received flight credits instead of refunds between 2020 and 2022. Lawyer Andrew Paul says more than 1 million customers could be eligible.
11: Over the next 2 weeks, we're going to be sending text messages and emails to over 1 million Australians, letting them know of their entitlement to come forward and claim a payment from that settlement.
6: In finance, one Australian dollar is buying 69 US cents.
12: For Canberra's best coverage of the NRL, join the Continuous Call team every Saturday and Sunday from 1 p.m. Now a sports update on 2CC.
6: At Wimbledon, Alex de Minaur is currently on court in his match against Roman Bouchara. Currently, they are tied at 3 games apiece. Australian Mayor Joint will be taking on Serena Williams on centre court at Wimbledon overnight. Craig Gabriel reports.
13: 24 years, 202 days separates Mayor Joint in age from Serena Williams. It's the 7th biggest age gap between two opponents in women's tennis. Mayor will be trying to be just the 3rd Australian to beat Serena, and if she does, she would join Sam Stosur and Alia Tomljanovic. Stosur said she'd be watching the match from the player box and said it feels strange as she supports a friend and teammate against someone she once played, and it was suggested Mayer's team box should be called Mayer's Joint. Craig Gabriel, Wimbledon.
6: And Sydney Swans have been dealt another injury blow with Sam Wicks sidelined with a hamstring strain. That's the latest in news and sport.
3: 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Alexander Watson Insulation. Canberra's cold. Your house doesn't have to be.
0: There's rain expected throughout the night, getting down to a low of 7. Tomorrow it's cloudy with the rain increasing, seeing a top of 15. On Thursday, cloudy still, but with rain easing, staying at 15. And then on Friday, it's cloudy again with showers expected, going for a top of 11 degrees.
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0: It is now 7 minutes past 10 on this Tuesday. We do TV in this hour, so our guru will join us shortly. In fact, I've got an old program on to raise with our TV guru when I do the brain game in just one moment. We'll keep across what's happening at Wimbledon. We'll also let you know what's breaking in terms of news. We'll let you know what tomorrow's headlines are going to hold and what people are going to be talking about tomorrow. All of that is ahead of us here tonight. And as always, of course, you can be part of it. 131873 is the number. But at 7 minutes past 10 right now...
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0: Now, we've got a great prize here. We've got the White Glow Prize Pack. Now, this is the full teeth whitening pack. So you get the non-invasive home kit, the professional whitening toothpaste, and you get the sleep grind guards. The sleep grind guards themselves are fantastic. You can find these at Woolworths, Coles, Priceline and the Chemist Warehouse. But you can... get a pack as a prize tonight, along with the John Stanley Mr. Magoo mug. And here's the question I'm going to ask tonight, because I was having a look. In fact, it's the anniversary of a very big sporting telecast going back to 2002. In fact, in 2002, the most watched show on Australian television was a thing called the National IQ Test, which I want to ask our TV guru about. But the most watched sporting program of 2002, the most watched sporting program of 2002 was actually on this day in 2002. It was on Channel 9, and I need you to tell me the event and the winner. So what was it? Something was shown on Channel 9 on this day in 2002, and it was the most watched sports telecast of that year. I need to know the event and the winner. And you can probably put two and two together and come up with the answer. You give me the answer I'm looking for, the event and the winner. First person to call through with the answer I'm looking for, you win the prizes tonight, along with the John Stanley Mr. Magoo mug, at 10 minutes past 10 now.

0: Yes, what was the most watched sports broadcast of 2002? It was on this day in 2002. I need to know the event and the winner. It was on Channel 9. Christian, what's the answer we're looking for here?
1: The Football World Cup final.
0: Yep.
1: Brazil won that.
0: That's right, 2002. Massive audience on Channel 9 showing that World Cup final. In 2002, it was Brazil versus Germany, but a massive number of people watched it, more than State of Origin or any of the other big sporting events in this country. They watched the Football World Cup final in 2002. Well done. You've got yourself the fantastic prize, the White Glow prize pack. Full teeth whitening. You get the sleep grind guards and all the rest of the gear there. You can buy this at Woolworths, Coles, Priceline and Chemist Warehouse. These great packs are available. The X1 White Glow pack and the John Stanley Mr. Magoo mug coming your way. That's not available anywhere other than winning it on this program. So well done. Much sought after they are. But let's get into this now at 12 past 10.
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3: Good evening and welcome to television.
0: Yes, of course, one of my favourite hours of the week. We have our TV guru, Mr. Rob McKnight, joins us. I never quite know where this is going to go. Rob, good evening once again.
4: Good evening, John, and can I whinge and moan about my family for a moment?
0: What have they done?
4: So, I have been addicted to an Apple TV series called Silo. My wife and I have been watching it. We were up to the last episode, and while I do usually listen to your show, and Tuesday nights I have Media McKnight, so it finishes, that's pre-recorded in the afternoon, unlike McKnight Tonight, which goes live. I realised I had just enough time. I had a little bit of space, so a bit more than just enough time to be able to watch the last episode before I did your show.
0: Yep.
4: We got so many interruptions from the kids. I was actually running late, as you well know, to sit in this chair and do this.
0: You
4: cross.
0: Were desperately watching the last few minutes, were you?
4: I was, and I was like, I have to go, and I didn't know what to do. I was in a panic, and I realized the kids have lost this idea of the family room, the TV room, being a sacred place that if someone's watching a drama, you don't interrupt because they're watching it on their laptop all the time, and they just pause at any time. It's not a big deal, And I realised my kids don't actually understand the concept that if we're engrossed in the story, don't come in to tell us a joke or something trivial. Only interrupt if it's really important.
0: Oh, all right. Okay, you need to have a TV room with a lock on the door so you can just, you can just not be annoyed at all. So you're recommending that show, Silo. You're not going to give me you're not going to spoil anything for us, are you?
4: You always do that to me, even though you know I hate spoilers. This is a show set in a silo with survivors of Earth, and there's two seasons on Apple TV Plus. We only discovered it recently, and just by chance, season two was out. We have binged this thing. It is addictive. I don't really want to tell you what it's about, but it's about life in a silo, and there's all these plots going on and what's the truth, what's outside. Is the Earth destroyed or is it a paradise? You don't know. They're led to believe it's desolate, but is it really? We don't know. It's just a brilliant TV series. You'll become addicted.
0: Okay, fantastic. So that's called Silo. I have seen that one. I can't watch everything, so we'll put a tick next to that one. A couple of questions just to kick us off from our listeners. Why does Channel 7 keep showing repeats of The Chase when they advertise it as the new Chase? Are they repeats?
4: Well, here's the thing. They can promote it as the new Chase because the Monday, Tuesday, Wednesday episodes are new. It's usually the Thursday, Friday episodes that are repeating, and this is because of the financial crisis facing television. And so what they're doing, they've got a show, The Chase, and Nine's got Tipping Point, that they have running five nights a week, but basically they're very expensive shows to make. Mm. And what the networks have started doing is making enough shows for new episodes to go the first 3 days of the week, and then, yes, they're running repeats on the Thursday and Friday.
0: Okay, all right. So also one of the questions, I can't keep track. Someone's saying the new block, is there a new season of the block about to start? Because I can't remember whether we've had it this year or
4: usually,
0: we haven't.
4: Usually, August?
0: Yeah.
4: September it usually starts, but they'll have been... will have begun filming a long time ago and still being produced, but that'll be returning soon.
0: Wayne's asking the question here, with the new block about to start, I see three of the homes from last season remain unsold. Do the contestants still own them, or do the producers? How does that work?
4: No, it's owned by the production company. The production company puts up all the money, and that is why the contestants only get whatever's made above the reserve. So right. When the reserve is set, the contestants only get what is made above the reserve. So if it comes under the reserve, the production company gets to keep, well, doesn't get to keep, but keeps all the money.
0: Mm. All right. Now, here's the question I have, because I did notice this popped up on the Australian website earlier tonight, so I don't know whether you've been able to get across this. It's suggesting that the boss of Channel 9, who's over in London, apparently everyone's in Wimbledon. The suggestion is that Peter Volandis is over there, the boss of the rugby league. Last week we heard the deal's been done, $5 billion, DAZN and Channel 9, business as usual. The story is that Matt Stanton, the boss of Nine, is going to have one final crack at Peter Volandis to see if he can get it for Channel 9 and Stan. What do you make of that?
4: This is really interesting because we have to remember, despite the reports, and we spoke about it last week, that the deal had been done, it hasn't actually been confirmed by the NRL, by Nine, or by DAZN/Foxtel. So basically, it looks like Peter Volandis got his $4 billion for the deal, but it actually looks like he got $5 billion. So he's done $1 billion better than he expected. So he's happy. Now, the way it was shaking out was that Foxtel would get every game minus the grand final and the State of Origins, and Nine would get the games it currently has. Mm. Now, we talked about the fact Nine wanted to buy everything because they want the games that are currently on Foxtel to be on Stan, because they're really trying to grow that business. Out of all the free-to-air TV networks, Nine is the only one that is really trying to move across to its subscription service, Stan, because they see that's the future. And it is. They're right on the money with that. So what we've heard tonight is that Matt Stanton is making a last-minute pitch to Peter Volandis to try and get everything for the Nine Entertainment Group. That means NRL on Nine and Stan. So the only way he would be able to do that is to up the bid, because the way it shakes out is that per year it's a $700 million deal, right?
0: Mm.
4: Foxtel pays $500 million a year. Nine pays $150,000, and there's a New Zealand broadcaster that's in the mix for $50,000. Now, you might find that interesting because Nine is the free-to-air broadcaster, but it only pays $150 million, while Foxtel/DAZN is paying $500 million. So the reason for that is because it's Foxtel's way of getting every game. Mm. That's what they're putting on the table. They put up the lion's share to basically support that. Nine gets State of Origin and the grand finals because of the anti-siphoning code, and so they get a really good deal. But that would mean Nine would have to put up that extra $150 million, possibly up it, to be able to get Stan. So Nine would be up for at least, $650 million per year.
0: A lot of money.
4: Let's assume it would be closer to $700 million, if not a bit more.
0: Yeah. I guess they could then either put it on Stan, or they could then on-sell it, maybe.
4: No, this is a play for Stan.
0: Yep.
4: They want to drive subscribers to Stan, and unlike when Disney Plus has sport, you get it as part of the package, and Paramount Plus. But with Stan, it's an add-on. So like KO, where you pay for the sports, with Stan, it wouldn't just be part of your normal subscription service. And there are estimates in this report in The Australian, there are estimates that if Foxtel do get it, the subscription for DAZN for KO will go up by $15 per year.
0: Yep.
4: Per month.
0: Yep. Look, it is a really interesting one. Nine apparently promoting the block now. Also, point being made, they did spend a lot of money for the English Premier League. So they spent some $600 million over 6 years. So they're spending a lot of money for the English Premier League. They've got the rugby union on there as well. So
4: there's a big difference between $600 million over, 6 years, you said?
0: Yeah.
4: Compared to the $500 million they're paying per year for the NRL.
0: Yeah, it's a lot of money. It's a lot of money. All right. Look, we'll see what comes of all of that. So they're all negotiating, and I guess there'll be an announcement eventually, but Peter Volandi seems to have extracted a fair bit of money for the NRL.
4: Well, Peter Volandi should be having a few champagnes at Wimbledon, if that's where he is, because not only has he got his record deal and then some, but it looks like the game's not over yet, and he might be able to extract a bit more money.
0: Okay. Look, before we go to a break, we've got lots more to cover. Denise is asking, why do YouTubers, and that's, well, you're a YouTuber. Why do YouTubers, even the very prominent ones with lots of money, have humongous microphones obscuring their faces and equally huge headphones when TV shows don't need them? Denise, it's not a bad point.
4: It's a very good point. And John, if you've ever watched an episode of McKnight Tonight at youtube.com/@McKnightTonight, you'll notice I don't have a mic in shot. I shoot my video show for video.
0: In a professional way.
4: And don't have a great big mic sticking in front of my face. But the audio is still top notch.
0: Okay, let's come back. People ask me about how the Today Show is going at the moment. I did see a report today that their ratings have started to slip down. You've got some information on that. There's plenty of other news around tonight, including the curious omission of Hey Hey It's Saturday from this poll of the greatest Australian television shows of all time. So we'll do that, and I'm also going to ask you about that show from 2002, the National IQ Test, which was huge for Channel 9. They tried it a couple more times, but I'll ask you about that and whether that's something. I mean, they're all digging into the past to see if they can come up with something that's going to rate, so I'll ask you about that one as well at 9:23 now.
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0: 26 minutes past 10 is the time. A lot of feedback. Joyce says Channel 9 should pay for footy games, only get three free-to-air games plus State of Origin and Grand Final. Foxtel, yes. I mean, the arrangement we've been told is that Foxtel will get every game and Nine will have the three free-to-air games, but that's actually not been confirmed, as Rob said. So there's always the chance now there'll be some difference on all of that. Okay.
4: Every game, John, except State of Origin and Grand Final.
0: That's right. That's right. And someone asking, can I get to Todd? Todd, what did you want to ask?
13: Hey, Stan and Rob, John and Rob, I'd like to make a comment in regards to why don't we have our own cable TV where Channel 9, Channel 7 and Channel 10 get together and talk about having our own shows represent Australia and Australian programs, because at the moment we've got Foxtel running with reruns, SBS running reruns. What I would like to see, and I think a lot of the older generation, people in their 50s and over, they'd like to see things that have, in their past, come back to see them, because Hey-O Coffin stuff, things like that, that we used to have a love and fun and a bit of laughter. At the moment, we haven't got that anymore. There's no entertainment on the, even on cable TV, I don't think there's much entertainment on there. No humour. It's all basically directed at certain age groups, and that's it. And I would like to see the Australian archives have got millions and millions of our programs sitting in archives that we don't seem to get to see anymore. Mm. I wonder why we can't put out, have the network should be able to run their own one in their own country, because at the moment, Foxtel's owned by an American group, CBS is American. Where is our own culture of our own programs in our own country?
0: Yeah.
4: It's a fair question. And look, here's the thing with that. The problem is there isn't much available money in free-to-air TV at the moment because of the declining advertising revenue that's happening. But what's happening is that if you look in the right places, you can find some gems. So on my YouTube algorithm, the Don Lane Show popped up with Graham Kennedy. Graham Kennedy's Blankety Blanks is on YouTube. So you can find these classic old shows just sitting there on YouTube, and there's lots of episodes of them. It's fantastic. But also, sometimes if you go to the websites of 7plus, 9now, 10play, sometimes they have some old content on there. You know, like I think 7's got pretty much every episode of Home and Away, or they're certainly building it up. And so, look, it's not perfect, because you're right, we're losing our Australian culture, because all we've got on free-to-air TV at the moment is news, sport and 7:30 reality shows. Now, Channel 10's doing some good things at 8:30 with Have You Been Paying Attention and The Cheap Seats. But outside of that, we are really in a downturn of Australian television. You know, like we don't have those variety shows anymore. You know, it's become a bit of a wasteland.
0: Can I just mention, look, Todd's made a good point, an interesting point. You mentioned just 7plus, just because I can't open them all at the same time. There's Home and Away, and I'm assuming with Home and Away, there's Truckload. They go back to 2025, so they can't run too many. They've got a Country Practice, which I think here, they run every season of a Country Practice. 10 seasons of a Country Practice are there. This is just randomly going. Then you've got All Saints is there. I think it's all series of All Saints. Yeah, that's from season one. Pack to the Rafters. All seasons of Pack to the Rafters are on there.
4: And do you know why 7 can do that?
0: Yeah, I'm about to hear.
4: Because they were the production company. They made their own shows, and so they own the rights. So what you find with a lot of TV networks, and 7's gone down this path now, they're not actually made by the TV channel they air on. It's why Daryl Summers owns all the Hey Hey It's Saturday material. And so what you see is a case of networks having to buy the rights to put these shows on their streaming services. But because Seven is the owner, they can do that with A Country Practice, Home and Away, or Saints, Blue Heelers, all that kind of stuff.
0: Yeah. Well, look, Sons and Daughters, 1982. And yeah. They've got all series of Sons and Daughters. And I'm pretty sure it was Pat the Rat, wasn't it? Was the character. Pat the Rat.
4: Rowena Wallace
0: from Sons and Daughters. 131, bring back Kingswood Country. Again, Kingswood Country can't be politically incorrect. You should be able to play Kingswood Country. I think you have to be. I'm sure.
4: Look, it is politically incorrect because he uses derogative terms, but that's okay. And the point I always make about Kingswood Country and shows like Love Thy Neighbour, if you remember that one, you know, Ted Bulpit was very flawed, but he was a likeable character and he was of the time. But the thing about Ted is that he always came off second best. So while he might be putting Bruno down and, you know, having a go at his ethnic heritage, it was always Ted that became the butt of the joke. This is something people don't seem to understand. Yeah. People who just write Kingswood Country off as, you know, oh, it's blatant racism and all this kind of stuff, they're not actually watching the episodes and seeing what's going on.
0: All right. Now, hey, it's Saturday. I think you've spoken to Daryl Summers on your Tonight Show. I think you've done a conversation with him because TV Week came up with 140 shows on a list and encouraged you to vote for the best Australian television program over the last 70 years. Of 140 shows, hey, it's Saturday wasn't on there. That's got to be a mistake, doesn't it? Sure.
4: So this is just crazy times, right? So TV Week are doing this top 70 TV shows, Aussie TV shows of all time. And the reason they're doing that is because it's the 70th anniversary of TV. So someone has created a short list of 140 shows. Now, for whatever reason, Hey Hey It's Saturday isn't on there. And it's just ridiculous. I cannot believe that Hey Hey It's Saturday, which has been voted the number one show in many polls, can actually not be considered one of the top 140 to make the shortlist. Now, TV Week is saying, well, there's an option to actually put in other shows, but we all know how it works. People look at the shows on the list.
0: Yep.
4: They don't generally type in another one. And I'm trying to get to the bottom. Is it an oversight? Was it a stuff up? Was it done because Hey Hey was considered politically incorrect? I don't know. But yes, I've done an interview with Daryl Summers that will go to air tomorrow in McKnight Tonight. We ended up having a 25-minute interview. It covers a lot of subjects. It's fantastic. He was very giving and he doesn't do a lot of interviews, John. But when I asked him about the TV Week snub, he said he finds it bizarre and confusing. Have a listen to what he said.
14: Bewildered. I honestly bewildered. I was trying to think why. I thought maybe it's a PR stunt that they take something obvious off the list and it'll create controversy and therefore give them more publicity for their list, which is 140 going to be whittled down to 70. And then I think the top 16 will be announced on the night of the Logies. But, you know, I would dearly love to know the real reason why we're not included.
0: Yeah, well, it's got to be an oversight, surely. Anyway, you're trying to get to the bottom of it.
4: I think the idea of it being a PR stunt, people aren't, and I said this to him, I said, people usually aren't that clever.

0: thing. He'd hold the album up, say, do yourself a favour. It was fantastic. It was part of the culture. And for people of a certain generation, you'd watch Hey Hey as you were getting ready to go out on a Saturday night, whereas these days, everyone goes out about midnight, don't they, on a Saturday night? So it's all changed. Right.
1: They're ironing their jeans at midnight.
0: At midnight, that's right. Apparently, number 96 is on Foxtel Aussie Classical Shows. They must have an Aussie Classical show. You can find all these shows if you dig around, I think.
1: That's right. The problem
0: a lot of them
1: is
0: are free.
1: With all these streaming services having to pay for them, like if it's on Foxtel.
0: Okay. Well, look, let's come back in a moment because I've got questions about the Today Show and it's 23 minutes to 11. We've been on air all last night and we've been on air now for 2 hours and 36 minutes this week and haven't mentioned KS is his initials. I guess we'll have to. But I haven't mentioned him at all, actually, on the program.
1: Have you noticed they're the same initials as Kyle Sanderlands?
0: No, there's another KS, as you know.
1: Oh.
0: All right, so we're going to talk about people asking me about the ratings for the Today Show and what's going on there in terms of who they can get to throw in there. I'll also ask you about that national IQ test because I've looked it up. It's fascinating, actually. Even it was a bit politically incorrect at 23 minutes to 11.
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8: It is our Tuesday night. I call it our TV clinic with our TV guru, Mr. Rob McKnight. Of course, Rob McKnight, he is the co-founder of the website TV Black Box. Fantastic resources. You can see the ratings there. And Rob, I did see today a report that we're into this second week of the, I'm going to have to say the name, the Karl Stefanovic controversy.
9: Ring the bell.
8: 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But the ratings last week held up.

0: that they've started to track down in the last couple of days. This is what this is what I read on, in fact, on TV Black Box.
1: Yeah, it's true. Here's the thing. The Today Show has been a distant number two behind Sunrise for, for a long, long time. It's not kicking goals. It's doing all right revenue-wise, but ratings-wise, not so much. But yesterday, wow, we got our first real indication of life without Carl. So Sunrise averaged 458,000 across... Now, that's across 2 hours. So that's from 7 a.m. to 9 a.m. And, yes, I know it's on earlier, but they break up the coding so that they don't have to put in the people watching at 5:30 with the people watching at 7 o'clock. So they do a 7 till 9 coding, and that's 458,000. Now, that equates to about a million people, almost a million people end up watching the show throughout the morning. But we work on averages in TV. So 458,000 for Sunrise, 265,000 for the Today Show. Now, it's been up around the 300,000 mark, maybe a little bit lower, but it is getting, if it continues on that kind of footing, it will soon be beaten by ABC Breakfast. And to give you some more context, when we only counted the five city metros, right? So the five capital cities used to be what television ratings was all about. Now it's national and people watching online. And so 265,000 was around about what the Today Show was getting in the five cap cities. So now that you've got all of Australia, the regional areas, BVOD, you know, the catch-up services, watching it on Nine Now, the fact that they're down to 265,000 is a real worry, while Sunrise is tearing ahead on 458,000.
0: Okay. Now, you and I joked about this because I've got some very old friends, like of 30 plus years standing, work at Channel 9. I was due to have lunch, and I thought, why don't I take my cap off and take a photo with Channel 9 people and put out a little Instagram post saying, well, look what's going on here. Channel 9 realises the highest rating breakfast TV host in the last 25 years is David Kosh. So why not go for an old bloke with glasses? Now, of course,
1: you didn't mention the balding part.
0: But it was said as a joke, right?
1: Yeah.
0: But David Kosh, he kind of almost stumbled onto Sunrise back in 2004. He was there. I think he was the finance guy. They put him in there because I think Chris Reason was
1: Chris
0: sick.
1: Reason was having surgery, cancer treatment at the time, and Koshy filled in, and his no-nonsense attitude really started connecting with viewers, and he had Mel Doyle with him. Adam Bolan was the executive producer, and they reformatted. Bolo looked at the strengths of Mel and Koshy, formatted the show around them, you know, and changed breakfast TV in this country. And this is what I mean. Sunrise is still using that successful format. They've evolved it. They've, you know, everything evolves. The problem is Today followed it, and hasn't, outside of having Carl, who after the Logies became a larrikin.
0: Yeah, after he did that breakfast on the drunk. Monday when he was under the weather.
1: Under the weather. He was drunk. But outside of that, what has the Today Show done? So you take away Carl, and even though the Today Show is well behind Sunrise, well, we're seeing the results of that. I think it's only going to get worse.
0: So do they think, I mean, this is what I think, because I see people doing lists now of who isn't going to get the job because they're the wrong race.
1: Well, they've done all the lists of who will get a job.
0: Wrong age, all this stuff, everyone's speculating. So the presumption is you're going to find some silver bullet person that everyone's going to embrace. But
1: I know, I'm right here, but maybe they feel like they can't afford me. But the thing is, people ask me, oh, who's going to replace Carl? And I can say... And I'm pretty clued in. I have no idea, even from a guessing point of view. And the difference here is that Sunrise always has a succession plan. When Mel left, it was Sam Armitage, and not surprising the audience. But every time Carl's away, it's a different person in the chair. There is no consistency and no succession plan. And the thing is, there are articles saying that Channel 9 have been caught out because they sacked Carl early. They've known for a year that they weren't going to employ him beyond 2026. Yep. They even admitted that in their short statement announcing his sacking. And the thing is, you say, you haven't been thinking about this?
0: Yeah. Look, there's been so much discussion about it, so I thought we'd deal with it there. The ratings have been going down. We'll see what they do. If they want to get you in there to fix it, because you are an ideas man, and you have got a track record.
1: You'll be right with McKnight.
0: You have a track record. So,
1: no, I wasn't
0: anyway.
1: Talking about behind the scenes. I meant replacing Carl.
0: Look, they are listening. Oh, you want to host it? Oh, there you go.
1: I'll host it.
0: All right. You know what?
1: McKnight in the morning.
0: You know what? You would be surprised. Tommy says you can sometimes find old TV shows on a website called the Internet Archive. And I guess there's also YouTube, as you mentioned. But at 14 to 11, when I went back to look at, you know, what the soccer rated in 2002, and I discovered that the National IQ test had rated the highest ratings of the whole year. And I'd forgotten about this. Eddie Maguire, Katrina Roundtree. It was a one-off show, massive audience. And it was an IQ test. Everyone could do the IQ test. See what my IQ is. And they had, I'm looking at this here, they had seven groups: builders, teachers, students, identical twins, Kiwis, celebrities, and blondes. Blondes. Dear me. So the teachers had the best results, celebrities second. I can't see the rest of it. Who knows?
1: Do you know, Channel 7 tried to do a format like that because the IQ test, but they were looking for something different. And they came up with a program that was originally titled When Will You Die? And it was then rebranded to How Long Will You Live? But old Muggins here had to make the promos, and I'm like, how do you make a promo for something where you're trying to get people in to find out when they're going to die? It was a bit of a tough challenge.
0: Yeah. Tim's telling me here, says you heard it here first, Robert Irwin. Well, Robert Irwin's doing everything, so I guess that's an easy one to wheel out, but I'm looking at your face. What do you think?
1: Robert Irwin's a nice guy. I have concerns about him being the Logies host. And, I mean, would you really expect Robert to be able to do those big interviews on the Today Show? Yeah. I don't think so.
0: Yep.
1: I think that, and look, I'm not having a go at him.
0: Yep.
1: He's suited to other things. As a host on I'm a Celebrity, Get Me Out of Here, brilliant. Like, absolutely brilliant. But as a host of the Today Show, no.
0: All right. We're going to come back in a moment. I've actually got a left field thought on this because, you know, you always like this. I've got a left field thought. So we'll try it and see whether it works coming up in a moment at 12 minutes to 11.
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0: 9 to 11. Look, we did talk about this last night because Warren Beatty's now 89, but in 1975, he was in his late 30s, Warren Beatty, and he was the huge Hollywood star. Yeah, he was regarded as the, I guess he was the pants man of Hollywood, Warren Beatty. And he'd come to Australia and he did one of those airport news conferences. And so someone who has actually got himself mentioned in the world of politics, Pauline Hanson, wants him to come back. So in 1975, this is the man that should be hosting the Today Show. We could have his equivalent. Norman Gunston's gone to the airport to interview Warren Beatty, who's just arrived. Now, there's a lot of laughter here, but this is extraordinary. I'll play you some of it. Remember, Warren Beatty was suspected to be You're So Vain, the subject of that song, Kylie
10: yes.
0: Simon. Anyway, here's some of the conversation.
11: The tougher the press is, if it's intelligent, the more I enjoy it. And
12: is it true that Miss Carly Simon wrote that song about you? You know, the impossible.
11: I'm sorry, I haven't read your autobiography. I What's your name again?
12: Mr. Norman Gunston from the ABC.
11: Sorry.
12: Very good. Did Miss Simon write that song about you? You know, the impossible dream. You've got a bit of a reputation, you know, as being a bit of a ladies' man, you know.
11: Yeah.
12: You know, for the funny business with the women. Funny business, you know, with the ladies. Have you made it with any sort of Australian ladies yet?
11: Have I made it with any what?
12: Australian ladies yet?
11: No, I haven't.
12: You haven't? How long have you been here for?
11: I've been here for, in this press conference?
12: No. Oh, no, in Australia.
11: I don't know, because my time is a little mixed up, but I know I got here today.
12: Well, and you haven't made it with any Australian ladies?
11: No. So, have you?
12: Oh, no.
11: No.
12: Well, I thought, you know, you're a fast worker. What about the air hostess, you know, on the way out?
11: The
12: air hostesses on the way out.
11: On the way in?
12: Yeah. From, you know, America to Australia.
11: No.
12: I suppose you haven't got time for it like myself, you know, a star on the ascendant.
11: Yeah. What do you write for?
12: I write.
11: What do you do?
12: I have a National Tonight Show. I wanted you to come on and, you know, and do a bit of an interview, but, you know, I see you.
11: Well, we'll do a bit of an interview here.
12: Okay.
11: You have a Tonight Show?
12: Yeah.
11: Every night?
12: Yeah, sort of Australia's Johnny Carson. You know? Sunday night, only on Sunday night.
11: Only on Sunday night?
12: Yeah.
11: Well, Carson is on, you know, five nights a week.
12: Is he?
11: Two. How much time are you on every Sunday night?
12: 30 minutes. Anything else
11: what
12: you'd
11: time?
12: Like to ask me?
11: Yeah? What time?
12: 7:30.
11: That's early.
12: Yeah. Oh, yes, it's a family show.
11: Children are still away.
0: Yeah, look, it goes on. It's very, very funny. And you could hear Warren Beatty, and then gradually he got into it. And like so many of the people interviewed by Norman Gunston. And I mean, you think about that, that was 1975. He was doing the stuff that
1: amazing
0: Borat does, others. And you can find all of that stuff. I think Keith Moon, the late drummer of The Who, actually, I think, got very angry and poured something over his head. It was very funny. Very funny stuff.
1: And he was also at the Whitlam dismissal. if you remember.
0: Well, that's the most extraordinary thing, that he was standing on the front steps while all of that chaos was going on, and he was actually on the front steps there, which probably is the
1: in a moment in history.
0: Wonderful Australian thing. So I don't think he's ready to do it. But anyway, there you go. That's the today. So you're available to do it. I'm getting people talking about Kyle Sandilands doing it. Certainly, I'm getting some nominations.
1: I'll take it. There's no support for the Rob McKnight suggestion.
0: Oh, no. There's lots of them coming in. Some of them talking about one of my old colleagues doing it as well. Could be entertaining as well. I guess we'll have to find out eventually, won't we? But you never know. It may be that the genesis of this, someone's listening to us. Maybe they're listening on the app in London. And this could be the start of something big. All right. So people want to see that interview. You're doing it on – go and plug it again, McKnight,
1: yeah,
0: tonight.
1: Yeah, it's on tomorrow at 8 o'clock on YouTube at youtube.com/@McKnightTonight, MCKNIJHT.
0: Yeah, and if you want to see those, do it after midnight. But when we're finished, you can go to YouTube
1: and look at those
0: Norm Gunston interviews, the Sally Struthers one, the ones on the front steps with the sacking of the Whitlam government where he was there. Just absolutely
1: brilliant.
0: Brilliant stuff. But I'm not sure you could carry that off 3 or 4 hours a morning, every morning.
1: No.
0: I don't think so. Half an hour is where it worked. Okay, Rob, we'll do it again next week.
1: Look forward to it, my friend.
0: We will, of course, pass on anyone else who's supporting you. And if you want to start a change.org or something for Rob to host the Today Show, we might get something going there.
1: Two signatures, mine and my mum's.
0: Exactly. At 3:30 to 11 now.
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0: Thanks for all the feedback we had during our TV hour there. Beth Norman Gunston, India with Sally Struthers. We talked about that one last night. They're all there on YouTube if you want to get a good laugh and realise just how clever Gary McDonald was. 11 o'clock news coming up now.
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3: Good evening, I'm Alex Riddell. A boat carrying asylum seekers has been intercepted in Far North Queensland. Nine News Queensland reports at least a dozen people believed to be from China were on board when authorities intercepted the boat on the Cape York Peninsula. It's understood the people on board the boat were taken into custody. The federal government maintains house prices will continue to grow, but at a slower pace than before. Labor is coming under pressure over its tax reforms, which has seen capital gains and negative gearing concessions reined in. The changes have led to a collapse in auction clearance rates, and some property owners have seen a drop in their value of the home. Housing Minister Claire O'Neill has told Parliament the price shift is not unusual.
4: The Treasury modelling that suggests a slower rate of growth of about 2 percentage points. Speaker, that ballpark figure is backed up by other major models, including that of the Commonwealth Bank and the Grattan Institute.
3: Rural firefighters are calling on the opposition leader to apologise over comments he made about bushfires. Angus Taylor claims authorities deliberately allowed the blazes to burn in the Snowy Mountains in 2003 because they were in the wilderness area. A former firefighter has described the accusation as a kick in the guts to all those who fought in the fire. Speaking at a rally early this month, Mr Taylor claimed the fire was allowed to spread.
5: In January of 2003, dry storms rolled through and fire started. And the National Park said, we're not going to put them out because we believe in wilderness now. They've got this ideology from the West Coast to the United States, and we saw the most devastating fire we had ever seen.
3: But the opposition leader argues he's been misrepresented over comments he made about the bushfires. Neo-Nazi Thomas Sewell has received a community corrections order after a protest outside Melbourne's Chinese consulate. Jordan Tunbridge reports.
14: When handing down his decision, Melbourne Magistrate Patrick Southey blasted the New Zealand-born extremist. Magistrate Southey saying Australia is a tolerant nation that welcomes immigrants like you. He likened the mass demonstration outside a Chinese consulate in 2024 to Germany in the 1930s. Thomas Sewell was found guilty of offensive behaviour over his role in the neo-Nazi protest. The 33-year-old has been sentenced to an 18-month community corrections order. Jordan Tunbridge, Melbourne.
3: New rules requiring telcos to provide mobile coverage maps and publish information about network outages on a public register are now in effect. The new standards will be monitored by the communications watchdog. Checking finance, one Australian dollar trading at 69 US cents.
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3: At Wimbledon, Alex de Minaur has won the first two sets against Argentina's Roman Burachara. De Minaur won the two sets 7-6, 6-1. While Thanasi Kokkinakis is taking on Alexander Bublik, currently Kokkinakis is up 3-2 in the first set. While overnight, Serena Williams will play Aussie Mayer Joint in her comeback. The race is wide for the Wallabies halfback jersey ahead of Saturday's test clash with Ireland. Incumbent Jake Gordon is out injured, leaving Brumby Ryan Lonigan and Reds Tate McDermott frontrunners for the role. Lonigan says he's ready to start if called upon.
26: I started to see the game pretty well because I spent a lot of time out there. And yeah, I'd say that that's probably the biggest thing I noticed was just how comfortable I felt out there. And it sort of seems to slow down a little bit for you when you've spent a lot of time on the pitch, and you can sort of see the pictures a little bit better.
3: That's the latest in news and sport.
24: 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Alexander Watson Insulation. Canberra's cold. Your house doesn't have to be.
27: There's rain expected throughout the night, getting down to a low of 7. Tomorrow it's cloudy with the rain increasing, seeing a top of 15. On Thursday, cloudy still, but with rain easing, staying at 15. And then on Friday, it's cloudy again with showers expected, going for a top of 11 degrees.
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Evening all, 8 minutes past 11 is the time on this Tuesday. We've got a bit coming up in this half hour. We'll talk to Dale about movies. We'll check what's happening around the rest of the world. We've got tomorrow's headlines coming up and so much more at 8 past 11. A lot of feedback also just on the little clip we played of Norman Gunston. Much better than anything we have in humour. Look, I would say that when you look at the absolute classic stuff that he did, it was certainly groundbreaking. 131-87 73 is the number now. Let's get into tomorrow's headlines right now.

0: Now, front pages at 11:09. The front page of the Courier Mail. Now, I need to check some of these numbers, but their headline says, "It's happened, property market stalls. House prices hit brakes." It says, "Brisbane's house prices have tumbled for the first time in more than 3 years as controversial tax changes and interest rate hikes combine to put the brakes on the property market." Now, they then say that PropTrack data shows median prices down by 0.2% in a month. I've checked the figures because we did talk about this earlier tonight in our superannuation and finance clinic. Now, we have had this flattening and this this reduction in house prices in Sydney and Melbourne in particular. And in Sydney and Melbourne, the numbers that came out today show that on a monthly basis, you're talking about a potentially substantial fall in house prices if we extrapolate it out over the 12 months. But they are saying that in Brisbane, there was actually just a 0.1% growth in house prices, but they're saying that annually house prices in Brisbane, this is the median price, was up by 16.4% because Queensland is in a different situation to Sydney and Melbourne because there is a supply shortage. You've got the construction and the work happening with the Olympics. And while we have this surge in our population, it's quite uneven. A lot of people are going to Sydney. Very significant numbers of people are moving to Queensland and southeast Queensland. And there are great difficulties in housing all the people who are moving to southeast Queensland. On the other side, you get places like Tasmania where they're worried about their population going backwards. So it's a very uneven market, but the situation is that in Queensland they're saying that the surge in property prices seems to have stalled. So that's on the front page there. It's happened. Property market stalls. And they've also got Cameron Munster featured taking a whole lot of selfies at Maroons training. He's back in central Queensland to be home of the Code's 20th team. Of course, that's grist for the mill with a lot of people pitching ideas of who should be the 20th team. There's a lot of logic in another team from Queensland. There's a lot of logic about Christchurch with their magnificent new stadium. So we'll see what comes of all of that. They're also saying Brisbane will host Davis Cup tennis for the first time in almost a decade. Australia will take on Poland at the Pat Rafter Arena in September. And Leighton Hewitt will captain the team when they're taking the first step on the road back to the Davis Cup finals in 2027. And they also say, this is a story from far north Queensland, they say a boat carrying at least a dozen asylum seekers, believed to be from China, has been intercepted in far north Queensland, understood to be a joint operation by the Australian Border Force and Queensland Police. Intercepted the boat at Weipa on the Cape York Peninsula. People taken into custody. Incident is being investigated as a people smuggling operation. So that's the front page of tomorrow's Brisbane Courier Mail. Now, the Telegraph in Sydney, they're, of course, looking at the this small tax cut. And they're describing it as a tiny tax cut, and they are looking at the possibility of another interest rate rise. And when they put all that together, no guarantee there'll be one. When you put it together, it means the interest rate rise would knock over the impact of the tax cut. So they put together a picture of Jim Chalmers. He's holding a coffee cup, and they say, "Jim's cup of coffee tax cut swamped by runaway inflation. We've been mugged." And they've mugged because there's a mug of coffee that he's holding in that picture. His tiny tax cuts on the brink of being wiped out by yet another looming rate rise as the coalition blames Labor's spending for stoking inflation. So that's the front page of the Telegraph. They're also featuring the story of the change to the Moorpark Golf Club. The Telegraph's campaigned really almost non-stop over the last year against the plans to reduce the Moorpark Golf Course from the 18 holes. It'll now be down to 12, and the work on that has now begun. And so they're featuring that on their front page because I think there's any chance of that plan not going ahead. They're saying golf bosses have slammed the Minns government for lacking vision and a long-term plan as the inner-city Moorpark Golf Course prepares for the ultimate indignity today when they put the fences around, reduce the course to 10 holes, and they do the work that will eventually lead to it being a 12-hole golf course. So that's the front page of the Telegraph. And if you heard us in the previous hour talking with our TV guru, in terms of what's happening on the Today Show. We talked about the ratings because those ratings have slipped. And it says Australia breaks up with Today, which is the headline. And they've got a story inside on that one as well. The Sydney Morning Herald and The Age, they are reporting some comments being made by the Chinese ambassador. And this flows from the security assessment of the ASIO boss, which we got last week, where he was talking about different organisations that are engaged in cyber activities. And he's hit back at that and said a lot of the stuff is being made up. They never mentioned any particular country or organisation, but China obviously sees it as being the target of a fair few of those comments, and they're saying it's unfair and the information has been made up. For what it's worth, that's on the front page there of The Age, and the Sydney Morning Herald also reporting that one. Then I've got the Australian newspaper. Now, they're focusing... This is Chris Bowen. The headline says, Bowen's World COP Goals, COP. This is the COP conference. And it says, Climate Change and Energy Minister Chris Bowen says he's not expecting this year's COP summit to provide massive breakthroughs on global climate action, but declares Australia will benefit economically from his role as its president of negotiations, arguing it's an example of, quote, middle power diplomacy at its absolute best. He's given an interview to the Australian newspaper. He's denied the rise of one nation has showcased growing community anxiety about the renewables transmission. He said the quiet majority of Australians wanted action on climate change and were increasingly buying electric vehicles and installing home batteries, making commitment to ambitious action on the issue essential to be regarded as a serious party of government in Australia in 2026. So he's talking about increasing momentum. He's given a fair few comments to the Australian. There's a comment from Jeff Chambers. Obviously, he wasn't impressed with what was said in an interview. He says Anthony Albanese, Jim Chalmers and Chris Bowen are sleepwalking Australia into an unpredictable and potentially damaging economic nightmare. At the centre of the policy dreams are ambitious climate change and housing targets propped up by big spending programs and bureaucracies that critics say are designed to distort markets and control behaviour. So that's there on the front page. They've got a picture there of Chris Bowen holding a glass of water in the Parliament, having given that interview, and he's got himself there across the front page of the Australian. They've also got this one, just focusing on what's happening with property, remembering there are all sorts of predictions and prognostications about where property is going to go over the next 12 months. This one says, first home negative equity alarm. A brutal property downturn is trapping first home buyers in a negative equity minefield, with fresh data showing values have plummeted across nearly all of the government's top loan guarantor hotspots. Economists are warning that thousands of hopeful Australians who used the first home buyer guarantee to buy with just a 5% deposit are now highly exposed and watching their equity evaporate after a third consecutive month of sliding prices, in part triggered by latest housing tax changes announced in the budget. 9 of 10 of the top suburbs for uptake of the scheme have seen house prices drop, and auction clearance figures at pandemic era lows in some regions, and experts expecting further falls. You've got quotes here from the property data firm Cotality, saying that in some ways it was counterintuitive that the Labor government expanded the 5% deposit scheme to incentivize more first-home buyers into the market and then, through tax changes, put downward pressure on prices shortly after. Maybe not that well thought throughout. I guess the question is, if you're a first-home buyer, you've got the roof over your head, your payments aren't going to change. The issue is going to be how long you're going to be staying in the house. Generally, it's 5 to 10 years. If house prices continue to flatten out and go down over 5 to 10 years, that would be a problem. So we'll see, but that's there on the front page of the Australian newspaper. And also, this question of the Big Four, these Big Four consultancies, massive companies that trouser huge amounts of money, taxpayers' money. It says here, Australia's scandal-ridden consulting firms could be broken up entirely or face massive fines under long-awaited Treasury plans to clean up the sector, still engulfed in claims of incompetence and dodgy auditing. After his department released its options paper for the consulting sector on Wednesday, Jim Chalmers is mulling over putting hard caps on the size of firms or giving regulators more power to take action over dodgy audits and poor corporate behaviour. So we've got scandals involving, we know about the scandals with PwC, now we've got KPMG dealing with increasing questions over its handling of its audit clients, but how much money are they making out of the government? Why can't the government just say, well, no, I'm sorry, no more business for you? Like Seinfeld, no soup for you. Just saying, no more business. You're going to have to survive on going out there and selling yourself to the private sector. No more business from government. That would certainly put the cat amongst the pigeons. So that's an interesting one in relation to these organisations that have been on a absolute gravy train for a long time. It's across the front page of the Financial Review as well. Labor flags reform to the big four firms. Corporate regulator may be given the power to police and impose hefty fines on the scandal-plagued accounting sector under new federal government plans as KPMG suffered a further blow to its senior ranks with the exit of eight top partners. So, again, you wonder how long these things have got because the bell's tolling for them. They've been making lots and lots of money. And you look at AI as it rolls on and wonder yourself, well, how much of what they do could be done by AI? So you get the impression that we've been having a learn for a long time. It's all coming to an end. The Financial Review's also got this one from Phil Khoury, which is interesting. It says, Prime Minister Anthony Albanese has counselled colleagues against an anti-wealth sentiment, warning Labor's aim was to create an opportunity for everyone to get ahead, not limit what Australians can achieve. Some in Labor are fretting about the May budget tax measures, creating the perception of socialism. Others believe they don't go far enough. He was talking at the caucus meeting today about all of this, in trying to sell what's in the budget, not sell it as something which is an attack on wealth, which is, of course, what the opposition and all the other parties are describing it as. And they also talk about the situation with the housing market. Sydney's leading a national housing downturn with price falls accelerating there and in Melbourne. Growth's also eased in the smaller capitals as Labor's tax changes and the prospect of further interest rate rises douse buyer confidence. So that's I think that's a fair, it's dire situation in Melbourne, Sydney. The price increases have started to track down in Canberra and in Brisbane, where you've had 16% over the last year. It's starting to ease back there as well. So we'll see how that man, because every month now we're going to be watching very, very closely. That change in house prices is going to be a measure that is going to have a massive impact on politics and I think confidence as well. That's a bit of what people are going to be talking about. 131-873 is the number now, 21 past 11.
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7: 24 minutes past 11 in the tennis. We've had Alex de Minaur. He's just won his first round match in straight sets. So he's through into the next round. That's expected. So he's off to a start. And Maya Joint, the young Australian, she's playing Serena Williams at 1:20 a.m. So if you're going to be up at 1:20, listening to my man Phil, and you'll have the TV on, just keeping an eye on that match, because I'd like to see Serena Williams do well, but she's up against the Australian. So, anyway, we'll see what happens there. That's at 1:20 in the morning. I've also got to do this quickly if I can, just so I can give you this information that you need. It's 25 minutes past 11.
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7: Yes, drama today with two penalty shootouts, Morocco beating the Netherlands, and then you had Paraguay defeating Germany. Big upset, that one. And tomorrow you got Norway. 3 o'clock in the morning, they're taking on Ivory Coast, Cote d'Ivoire, with Ibrahim Sangare, the Forest player there, playing for them. And then 7 o'clock tomorrow, France and Sweden are playing. France are one of the heavy favourites, with me saying that you want to put your money on Sweden for another upset. So that's what's happening in the World Cup. And I was trying to get Hannah, my producer, in here, because I've had a bit of a Barney earlier about the penalty shootout. She thinks it should be changed and some other way of resolving it. And people have been talking about it for decades. The idea of soccer is you kick the ball into the net, and so ultimately they get five goes and you're under a lot of pressure. I'll leave it the way it is. But I've heard people saying, you know, having a running race, an eating challenge, maybe, or I don't know. So I'm sure she's got some ideas. I'll try and coax her on air, because I'm sure there'll be more of these over the next day or so. I'll coax her on air to argue the case maybe tomorrow or the next night. But Phil O'Neill, he's going to be on air in, let me have a look.
9: Terrible way to lose a football game.
7: Close to 40 minutes, I reckon, you'll be on air.
9: Penalties, terrible way to lose a game. But by the way,
7: what's the alternative?
9: Well, no, there is no alternative. But again, after playing that and then playing extra time, sometimes an extra 30 minutes, then you come down to penalties. It's just a tough way to lose a game or win it. You're taking Spain then.
7: Spain?
9: Yeah, you said you were going to take Spain.
7: No, I. Well, hang on, where's Spain playing? They're playing. No. Why?
9: I thought you said you were taking Spain.
7: No, I didn't say. I said that France are heavy favourites in their match against Sweden. So
9: Sweden, I meant. Sorry. Most likely
7: Sweden, the win. I've been saying saying France will win.
9: Because I think Spain will.
7: Because I'm a jinx.
9: By the way, incidentally, also, I'll talk to Craig Gabriel about that match throughout the morning as well. We'll go live to Wimbledon. And you know what day it is?
7: Oh, it's, hang on. crime or conspiracies?
9: No, that's Conspiracy Theory Thursday. It's Weird Fact Wednesday.
7: Weird Fact Wednesday.
9: Yeah, of course. If you buy a Volvo through the overseas delivery program, you actually get 2 free round trips to Sweden to test drive your car before you buy it. Did you know that?
7: Have you been taken in by us? Come on, are you serious?
9: Did you know that 1 million seconds, John, is 11 days, but 1 billion seconds is 32 years?
7: Wow.
9: Yeah, I know, right? That's the kind of gear. You
7: can, but so with the, what was the Volvo? Tell me again.
9: So apparently, if you buy a Volvo, right, and I'm going to go and find it again now. If you buy a Volvo through their overseas delivery program, you'll receive 2 free round-trip tickets to Sweden to test drive your car, including airport pickup and luxury hotel. Then you'll have 2 weeks to explore Europe in the car. They pay for the insurance, and then they ship your car to where it is for free. Probably not in Australia, but that's probably the case.
7: Because if you were to buy it here, you'd actually buy it for a significantly less than you pay over there, and you could have the money to do all the things that you've done and have money left over.
9: See, this is
7: it
9: the thing
7: about... It sounds like a scam to me.
9: Weird Fact Wednesday enables all kinds of information and talk about that. Also, later on, I'm going to speak to a lecturer at the Australian Catholic University about the 5 common myths with Australia's migration system. So we'll talk about that. And I've got a lecturer in journalism at the RMIT University, talking about what Karl Stefanovic's podcast is all about, and you know,
7: really,
9: yeah, whether or not you know this is something he's always harbored, these particular ideas, or whether or not he's seen that it's a good way to make a bit of coin out of this for the future. But like your OnlyFans,
7: let me see which, I think it might be the latter. Oh, I think it might be the latter.
9: But like you doing the OnlyFans.
7: I'm getting out of the OnlyFans. I'm doing OnlyFans on Friday night. We talked to rugby league fans. Mm. And I got a cracker coming up this
9: week.
7: Who's
9: that then?
7: Well, I did the interview today. I've got to make sure we've got it set up for, and I'll let people know tomorrow. Okay.
9: Right. We were so busy last night. We had people on hold for up to an hour. I'm going to try desperately hard not to do that.
7: But with the... With since you've brought up the subject, we talked about it in the previous hour.
9: Right, go on.
7: You brought up the subject of KS. I mean, it's just...
9: I find it curious, John, that a guy that is so liked and could
7: is
9: continue...
7: Because the ratings haven't been that great.
9: No, but he's an affable gentleman, you know, and then to suddenly go off in a direction. I wonder, you and I would never do it, but then again, we're probably not as media savvy as he is.
7: Well, you never know. So I'm thinking about David Koch has been so much more successful than Carl on television, miles ahead of him in terms of the numbers they've had and the success on Sunrise. But he's a nerdy guy with glasses and a bald head.
9: Just like us.
7: I know.
9: Yeah, exactly. But my argument is it would have been the last thing I would have expected Karl Stefanovic to do. And, you know, I wonder if he's always harbored this ideology and this direction he wants to take his career in, or whether or not, again, he's thinking, well, in 5 years' time, you know, I might not be popular, or I might be incredibly popular, but also I might have a bloody nice house.
7: Yeah, very.
9: You know, so unlike us. You know.
7: Very interesting. No, it's an interesting one. But I'm intrigued about the weird facts that people are going to be wheeling out, because I've been actually revisiting one of the greatest sitcoms of all time. It's in the top 5 of every list is Cheers.
9: Of course.
7: And Cliff Clavin, the mailman, who's always got these always a font of amazing facts that he's always wheeling out. So if you want to be a Cliff Clavin, call you. In fact, go and have a look at some old episodes of Cheers. I might do it, and I'll give you some Cliff Clavin specials.
9: Our entertainment reporter was over. Catherine Tulich was over in Los Angeles for the launch of Larry David's new show. Got to meet him and everything, and I knew you'd probably be a bit jealous about that because, of course, you're a big fan of Larry.
7: I watched the show.
9: And Seinfeld. Did you like it or not?
7: Yeah, it's a clever idea, but what he does is he uses it as a vehicle to essentially run all of his lines from Curb Your Enthusiasm in a different format. But you never know.
9: I saw him in Los Angeles. Yeah. He was driving around in a convertible car.
7: Yep.
9: And I
7: yep.
9: thought, is he doing that because he just wants people to recognise him so he can actually just go, what are you looking at?
7: Yep. Yep. One of our listeners saying Carl brings in revenue for Nine. That was in one of the media columns that they say, even though they don't rate as well as Sunrise, they make a lot of money because of Carl. Now, I don't know whether that's the case. I've got ways of checking it, but it's interesting that someone can be a revenue machine and not necessarily rate as high as someone else.
9: This is obviously he wants to be the Joe Bogan, and I get that, and he said that. But it's just, again, it's of all the people that you would have picked, I would never have picked Carlton to take his career in that direction.
7: Well, you're going to talk about that. You're going to be taking calls from people.
9: Busy
7: weird information. And if anyone took advantage of that Volvo thing, fantastic.
9: Coast to coast, John. Perth to St John's Groat.
7: Yeah, you're broadcasting all over the country. What was the second one?
9: Was it St John's Groat on that? No, maybe I can't remember. You know, it's one end of England to the other, but I can never remember what the
7: fantastic
9: the
7: second one was. Okay, and we'll hear you in. Well, now you're going to be on in about 27.
9: I might as well just hang here. Hey, give me a ring now. Let's have a chat.
7: 131873. Get on the board and stand by and ready with your useless information for our man. He's coming up in about half an hour here on this Tuesday.
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3: 131873 is our number here on this Tuesday night. We've got a lot coming up here and I'm having a look. Yeah, I'll do this now, will I? I'll do it just before we go to Dale, all right? 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I'm going to do it. A commercial for Bed Easy, which is a fantastic product. We've been talking about it here. Bed Easy is such a great product because, and they are talking about people who've got arthritis or problem, and as you get older, it's really hard to change the seats and lift the corner of the mattress. But I think anyone, they're so big now, the mattresses, and lifting up the corner of the mattress. So you've got this amazing invention. The average Aussie mattress weighs between 17 and 70 kilos. 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
5: And now on Nights, movies with Dale Sinden.
3: Yes, here he is, Dale Sinden. We talk to him each Tuesday about the new movies. Before we do, though, we were just having a chat during the break about soccer movies, because the World Cup's on at the moment, and there are so many stories and so many narratives, and there's probably a whole heap of films that I've forgotten. You mentioned one called Shaolin Soccer. What's that?
6: Oh, it's very funny. It's sort of mixing monks. It's a foreign film. It's made by a guy called Stephen Chow. If you've seen any of his films, you'll know what you're in for. But it's very visual, very funny slapstick about these monks going into soccer. And it's you see little clips pop up every now and then. It's very funny.
3: Yeah, you mentioned Escape to Victory with Pele. There's a number of them I've probably
6: Sylvester
3: forgotten.
6: Stallone and Michael Caine.
3: Yeah, and Bendit like Beckham, of course. There's a whole series of them. Fever Pitch is probably my favourite, which is the Colin Firth one about Arsenal, and goes all the way. It's a cracker, that one, Fever Pitch. So anyway, there's some great movies, and we've probably forgotten some.
6: Oh, there's been
3: people might like to remind us. But you've got, I'm interested, you've got three really interesting movies to talk about. This first one, though, is this a Chinese movie?
6: Good Lord. I went into this because I thought, oh, the title looks good. And so I'll go and have a look. It started last Thursday. It's called DU.
3: Mm-hmm.
6: And it sort of starts in present-day China with this broke young man. It starts off quite funny. He's chasing rumours. He owes money all over the place. And there's rumours that his grandfather, who disappeared ages ago when it went to Taiwan, he's a billionaire, because it's supposedly he's put all these money in the schools over there. So he travels over there to try and find him. But what he finds isn't totally what the story is that's gone around the family, because sort of the story was that he disappeared and got his another family there because of a letter he got from sending over to the mother. And this was in a period, John, it starts also in the Chinese Civil War, so it's at the end of World War II. And in that period, a lot of people went overseas to try and make money. They couldn't make money in China, so a lot of people went overseas and they would send money back to their families at home. So anyway, they all thought that he went over and started this other family. So most of the film is set also in 1950s Bangkok, Chinatown, and it beautifully explores the Chichu culture through handwritten remittance letters. These were all these people, John, who went overseas basically on promises and things. Some of them didn't come home for years so they could provide for their family.
3: Mm-hmm.
6: And it is just one of the most beautiful films I've seen, John. I've got to say, I came out in tears, because it has the story that is present day, and then you've got the story that, you know, transpired decades ago. And I won't bother going in into cast members, because I'll just murder the names, John.

0: on. But it really is a beautiful film. It goes for just under 2 hours, and I give it a 9 out of 10. I seriously came out. It's a beautiful film about memory, migration, sacrifice, and the kind of devotion that modern dating apps would find deeply confusing. I loved it, John. I really enjoyed this film.
1: D.U. So it's subtitled, but it's a lovely film.
0: Beautiful. And it actually is, because it has, over the end credits, it's got like real letters of these people that, you know, send these letters home and sending home money.
1: Wonderful. Okay, so that's called D.U., close to 2 hours. Let's get to this next one, Minions and Monsters.
0: Yeah, now you don't know what the Minions are, do you, John?
1: No, I do. Well, I don't know. Well, was it
0: your kitty was probably? Oh no, you probably.
1: No. We're at Universal Studio, there's a Minions ride.
0: Oh,
1: I still have absolute nightmares because it was.
0: Oh, getting flung about.
1: There were all these rides. I said, I want to go on the Minions ride. I said, mate, there's. This is an hour and a half wait.
0: Yeah.
1: And he said, I want to do it. There's one over there where, no. So we stood for an hour and a half.
0: Lordy.
1: And it was quite.
0: Was it worth it?
1: No.
0: Okay. But if you don't know the Minions, they've had four Despicable Me films, which has Gru and the voice of Steve Carell, and then a couple of spin-off movies. They've all been incredibly successful, so you can understand why they keep making them. But this one is a little bit different, John. It's set in the 1920s in Hollywood. It starts off with a little precursor, you know, of this Hollywood studio, people going around on a tour, and they met talking about how these Minions basically saved Hollywood at one period. So it follows the Minions, James and Henry, as their search for a new evil boss lands them in Los Angeles, where they cross paths with an eccentric filmmaker, Max, working for this big studio. And this is voiced by Christoph Waltz. Suddenly, the troublemakers find themselves in the movie business, proving that it only takes a bit of incompetence and success usually hand in hand. But it's packed with film references from The Matrix to Modern Times, the Charlie Chaplin film, and a lot of Universal monster movies. It's a love letter to old Hollywood, and it's got some good voices there, like Jeff Bridges as the studio executive. Trey Parker pops up as a creature groom, and Jesse Eisenberg, voices Dort, which is sort of like inspired by Dave the Earth Stood Still. It's probably not as emotional as the previous films, but it does carry a lot of nostalgia. Looking at when they've taken the mickey out of these old films, it made me wonder in the audience, John, who's picking up on this besides me? It'd be over the kids' voices, and a lot of them were younger families. But the other thing that I find really nostalgic, John, it was Clive Robertson, when I was working with him, he loved the Minions so much that when I was working with him, we both had a Minion on our desks. So it had that little bit. Look, I didn't think it was as good as the other ones, but it's got a lot of movie references. So I give it a 7 out of 10.
1: 7 out of 10 for Minions and Monsters. The next one, I just want to mention, with Supergirl, the star of it is Millie Alcock. Now, Millie Alcock, I'm looking here, she's 26, Millie Alcock, but she was born in Petersham, went to Stanmore Public School, Newtown High School of Performing Arts. So she's a young Australian actress. She was in Upright, which is a Tim Minchin thing that was on Foxtel. Fantastic if you saw Upright, the first series of Upright. But I'm looking at some of the other things she's done. She was in the House of the Dragon, the Game of Thrones prequel. She's also performed on the West End in The Crucible.
0: Wow.
1: She was in a Netflix dark comedy with Julianne Moore called Sirens, which was she was very good in that, and now she's Supergirl. So I'm leading up to the fact that she's one of the hottest young talents in Hollywood, and she's had a great, great career in just a few years coming out of Petersham in Sydney.
0: Wow.
1: So
0: neighbours.
1: I'm waiting to hear what you think.
0: Well, look, I'd never seen any of those things you mentioned, so it never bothered me. I love going into a film with someone just believing them in that role straight away. Anyway, if you saw the last Superman film, she does this little teaser at the end when she comes back to the Fortress of Solitude, but it follows her, Kara Zor-El, and she's celebrating her 21st birthday in pretty much an intergalactic pub crawl with her super dog Crypto. The thing is, when she's on a yellow sun, like she's here, she can't get drunk. So she goes to these planets where she doesn't have powers so she can actually get sourced up. But things go a bit sideways for her when she meets Ruthie, played by Eve Ridley, who's a young girl wanting revenge after the villain Krem Matthias Schoenaerts wipes out her family. And then when Crypto gets poisoned by the same guy, she's got 3 days to get the antidote. So it's a little bit of a planet hopping, trying to get revenge for this girl and trying to save her dog. And it's got David Corin, sweet Superman. He pops in occasionally, mainly to remind us what optimism looks like, John. This has copped an absolute caning. They're making a huge deal out of this. It's a big flop. I got to say, I really enjoyed it. Millie Alcock is terrific. She plays Kara's a reckless, hungover drifter carrying the trauma of watching Krypton collapse firsthand. As with Superman, he came to Earth when he was a baby. She was pretty much sent when she was a late teenager, so she had to go through seeing her parents die and everyone she knew die on Krypton. That's why she's got that problem, she drinks. But I had a real good time watching this. It's also got Jason Momoa plays this motorcycle riding villain in it, who sort of comes good. It's very visual. If you've seen the other films, you sort of know what you're in for, but I really enjoyed it, and I'd give it an 8 out of 10.
1: 8 out of 10. Look, I hope it goes well for her sake. I haven't seen it. I can see that there have been, she's got a really good look, and I'm just noticing they're talking about her, just her story, because she was cast in House of the Dragon. That's huge. And
0: a lot of people became stars of that film.
1: Yeah, and there was a story.
0: It's a TV show.
1: A story in House. I think it was, look, I'm only quoting this, as I'm just looking this up. She was staying at her parents' house and working part-time in a cafe in Marrickville, and while she was waiting to go across and star in this show. But I think she's really good, so I hope if this doesn't work, because I'm noticing it hasn't gone that well at the box office.
0: No, which is really odd. But the last Superman only did okay, and I think they've already got her lined up to do something
1: else. She's really good. Yeah, she's very good.
0: Yeah, and these days with the big films, they sort of pick up a bit of money on streaming and what have you. But you know, it's got a little bit of a chip on its shoulder at the moment.
1: There you go. That's Supergirl, and you're giving it an eight out of ten.
0: I
1: just thought people should know the background that there's a star on the ascendant from the Australian acting ranks who's in that show.
0: Yeah.
1: So watch out for her, and she's been in some pretty good stuff. Good on you, mate. Thank you for that.
0: Thank you, John.
1: There is Dale Sinden, 12 to 12 now.
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1: 9 minutes to 12 is the time. Just a couple of notes from the other side of the world. King Charles is going to Edinburgh for Royal Week celebrations, Royal Celebration of Scottish Culture, Community and Achievements. So, and that'll be a lot of pomp, a lot of circumstance. You'll see a lot of those images in the next 24 hours. And in the United States, still no real resolution between the US and Iran. We have got this ceasefire, but everyone's holding their breath to see what might happen next. And you've had the Supreme Court, which has given a few key decisions. They've it's detailed, but apparently Donald Trump has got presidential authority over independent regulators, the regulators that operate in so many areas like the environment and the rest. He's got the power to appoint whoever he likes there. But he has also had a setback in relation to E. Jean Carroll, the lady who accused him of sexually assaulting her in the department store dressing room in the 1990s. And there was a $5 million civil judgment against Trump because Trump then said, well, she didn't, she made it up. She sued him for defamation successfully, in which that defamation case found that the allegations she made against him were substantially true. And so he's lost that case again with the court orders earlier today, and it looks like that is going to stand, and he's going to have to carry that for a long time. 7.5 to 12 now.
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1: And it is now 4 minutes to 12 here on this Tuesday night. 131 873 is our number. Now, we've got Phil O'Neill coming in. What's he saying? Weird information or unusual information or strange information Tuesday. Weird facts. So wheel them out. I'm looking forward to hearing them as I head home. And, of course, don't forget, tomorrow night we will be doing cars. We will have our trip down memory lane, and I'll let you know tomorrow night who our guest is for our latest edition of Only Fans, which we do on a Friday night, 10:30 after the continuous call team, and then it goes up as a podcast. Last week we had Miracle Mel Johnston. If you didn't hear that, the full podcast is now up, and you can find that and all the other interviews I've done with fanatical rugby league fans. It is the 30th of June, just about getting into the new financial year, but looking at things that happened on this day, it's actually the birthday of Tony Hatch. He's 87. The late Jackie Trent and Tony Hatch wrote some fantastic songs, including the theme from Neighbours. They wrote a lot of the hits for Petula Clark, so I thought we'd finish tonight with this one.

0: Thanks for your company. We've got Phil O'Neill next. Have a great Wednesday.
1: This news thanks to the Energy People. Keep your home warm with Rinnai Heating from the Energy People, Fyshwick.
2: Hello, I'm Alex Riddell. A boat carrying asylum seekers believed to be from China has been intercepted in Far North Queensland. Nine News Queensland reports at least a dozen people were on board when authorities intercepted the boat on the Cape York Peninsula. There are reports it's being investigated as a people smuggling operation. A Labor minister is being urged to apologise to opposition leader Angus Taylor after claiming he disparaged rural firefighters. Video has emerged of Mr Taylor addressing a rally in which he blamed authorities for deliberately allowing a bushfire to burn in the Snowy Mountains in 2003. Minister for Regional Development Christy McBain slammed Mr Taylor during question time. Liberal MP Garth Hamilton became infuriated with Ms McBain's comments, swore in the chamber and stormed off.
3: Mr McBain should apologise. It's clear what's on the record, that what she said was an absolute lie. Now, I can't say that in the Parliament. I can say it here. She lied, she's a liar. But she's better than this. I hope she turns this around.
2: A Labor MP says social media companies are arenas of hate and should do more to remove derogatory posts. Josh Burns, who is Jewish, has told the Royal Commission into Anti-Semitism he's reported hateful posts over the past 6 years, but little has been done. He says tech giants must be reined in.
4: The social media platforms are the arenas of hate, and they are the platforms in which people can spread messages of dehumanisation and racism and vilification. And I would actually challenge the social media platforms to prove that they are not amplifying that.
2: A Melbourne magistrate has blasted notorious white supremacist Thomas Sowell for hurling repugnant racist slurs and emulating the Nazi thugs of 1930s Berlin during a demonstration outside the Chinese consulate in Melbourne. Magistrate Patrick Southey reminding the 33-year-old he's also an immigrant and said he wished there were harsher penalties he could impose. Sowell has been found guilty of offensive behaviour over his role in the neo-Nazi protest in 2024. He's been sentenced to an 18-month community corrections order with 200 hours of community service. Health experts are urging Australians not to become complacent with their vaccinations. From today, a pneumococcal vaccine will be added to the National Immunisation Program. Adults over 65, First Nations people over 24 and newly eligible at-risk adults will be included. Brisbane GP Dr Sarah Chu says it's best to speak with your doctor to find out whether it's the right option for you.
5: I think people are a bit over everything. Lockdowns, the financial struggles, it's all very real. I think if people are able to have a conversation with their trusted healthcare professional, especially one that they feel they're well listened to, I think that definitely helps.
2: And another case of the H5N1 strain of bird flu has been detected in Western Australia's Esperance region. In finance, one Australian dollar trading at 69 US cents.
6: For Canberra's best coverage of the NRL, join the Continuous Call team every Saturday and Sunday from 1 p.m. Now a sports update on 2CC.
2: At Wimbledon, in his first round match, Alex de Minaur has defeated Argentine Roman Barrachaga in straight sets 7-6, 6-1, 6-love. De Minaur says it was a nervy start.
7: Never easy starting such an incredible tournament like Wimbledon, so there's always those nerves, but as the match went on, played better and better, and yes, super stoked to be in the next round.
2: While fellow Australian Kimberly Birrell is taking on Elena Korvina, Birrell won the first set 6-3, while Thanasi Kokkinakis won his first set 6-4 against Alexander Bublik. That's the latest in news and sport.
8: 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Alexander Watson Insulation. Canberra's cold. Your house doesn't have to be.
9: It's cloudy with the rain increasing today, expecting to see a top of 15. Tomorrow it's cloudy still, but with rain easing, staying at 15. On Friday, it's cloudy again, but with showers expected, going for 11. And then on Saturday, it will be mostly sunny, expecting to see a top of 13 degrees.
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1: Morning, how are you? Yes, here we are. It is Wednesday morning and it's July the 1st. Or is it July the 1st? I think I just said July the 1st. What does that tell you about my current demeanour? Well, we've got 5.5 hours together, so we may as well enjoy it in whatever fashion you like. 131873 is the phone number, and the text number is 0460 873 873. Overnights at 2gb.com. As we go coast to coast, filling in for Tony McManus on 3AW, who's back, not next week, but the week after. So we're going to 6PR in Perth, 5AA Adelaide, and also 3AW Melbourne, and also through our regular programming, 2GB Sydney, 4BC Brisbane, 2CC Canberra, and also our affiliated radio stations as well. And as you know, it's an open forum, really. You can ring and you can talk about anything you want. And we'll have a good discussion about whatever you feel like as well, because, you know, you have, as I always say, carte blanche to ring me up and have a chat about anything you want. I just got a text from Mick who says, Phil, bad news. Rinky Hinky Dinky's gone, lost in 5 sets. Well, we'll talk to Craig Gabriel about that a little bit later on this morning. Anything you want to talk about, 131873. We were extremely busy last night. We had some people on hold for quite a while, and I want to try and avoid that tonight as well. But I do want to have a chat with you about anything you'd like to talk about. We've got, I think it's a full moon. I didn't think it was until I looked out the window yesterday morning on the way home, and I thought, oh, full moon. I should have mentioned that. So I think it's either waning or it's just at the other side of it. Today, though, the symbol for the moon is the Shakti. And love and festivity are triumphing today. Also, kidneys are active. And today's a good day for gourmands, but don't overeat them. What's a gourmand? Gourmand? I'm not even sure if I'm saying it right. Gourmand? Gourmand. Gourmand. Let me see if I can figure that out.
2: Gourmand.
1: Gourmand. Did I say that right? Does that sound right? Gourmand.
2: Gourmand.
1: Gourmand. Gourmand. It's supposed to be French, but the way I'm saying it makes it sound a bit Turkish. What is a gourmand? Because you shouldn't overeat it today, but I don't want to overeat something that I don't know what it is or even how to pronounce it. The main product of the day is a nut. Is a gourmand a part of a nut? Something makes me think that it could be a little bit like a watermelon. We're, no, everyone's looking around here. We've got Aussie Frank. He's got no idea. Hudson with an H. No. He's probably had a gourmand and never even realised it. Oh, and good news too, by the way, red wine is announced as being allowed today. How many people we got in the current world population? We always like to look at this when we start a brand new day. 8,301,926,494 and counting. Although, unfortunately, since midnight, over 2,500 people have died. But it goes up pretty quickly as well. The statistics we like to look at, though, how many ciggies have people had today and things like that, because, you know, if you've got to have a hobby, you may as well find out how well it's going for you. We've got 55,442 days until the end of natural gas. I guess it depends on whether or not you've been eating gourmands. 146,609 days to the end of coal. And here we go, this is one I like. There's been 115,824,325 cigarettes smoked since midnight tonight. 131873 is the phone number. Let's have a look and see what's going on around the world, shall we? The Iranian president, Masoud Pezeshkian, has posted a statement on social media saying the mutual understanding is a two-way street. He says that the Iran situation is they are seeing baseless threats at this particular stage. What day are we up to today, Francis? Since 124 is today, 124 since the beginning of the Iran conflict. And again, we're still exactly where we were, you know, the last 123 days. If the American side adheres to the agreements that we've got in place, said the president, Masoud Pezeshkian, he said, we will continue to fulfill our arrangements. In the meantime, though, Certainly not. But Donald Trump has his diplomatic envoy, Steve Witkoff, who's also an estate agent, real estate agent, so he's got the credentials for the gig. He's en route to Doha for the peace talks. Meanwhile, apparently dozens of ships have been traversing the Strait of Hormuz in recent days, so it has remained open. But as to how many people are actually getting through and getting the oil, I don't know, because we are expecting fuel prices to rise today with a halving of the fuel excise cut. So from today, the fuel excise cut will be introduced by the federal government, but that's going to fall. This was the one that came in April the 1st. Falls by 32% a litre to 16 cents a litre. So if you're driving around, make sure maybe if you get the chance, fill up your petrol as well. One Nation's hit a record high primary vote as they maintain their lead as the most popular political party. In recent days, the national poll called for Australia to embrace a monoculture. Had a bit of a blowback from that, from Pauline Hanson. But now, seems that's all forgotten, as the party posted its strongest ever primary vote in the latest poll. After Ms. Hanson ignited the debate over multiculturalism. And that poll was conducted June 23 to 30. What else have we got going on here in the world? Energy Minister Chris Bowen must give serious answers about the climate boss Matt Keehan's taxpayer-funded Brazil trip, says the opposition. And fair enough as well. As I've often mentioned before, if you work in a business and they give you a taxi voucher, and then you go off and you decide to drive out on a Saturday night with all your mates in the car with the taxi voucher, and you don't go to what you were supposed to, well then wouldn't you be in trouble with your boss? Isn't that a little bit like the same thing, but perhaps on a grander scale as well? I want to tell you about the Mexican Batman in just a moment, because I love this story. But also, in other news, Angie Bell spoke to Lucy Zelich yesterday on 2GB about Labor's La La Land of Lies.
3: Well, welcome to Labor's La La Land of Lies. We've been putting up with it now for 4 years. Look, it's on the public record that, as you said rightly, in November 2022, she attended the FIFA Men's World Cup while Parliament was indeed sitting. And the biggest liar of all, the Prime Minister, pre-approved it. I mean, there are photos on socials of it. Australians can see it on Insta and Facebook for some of
1: you. There you go. So that was talking to Lucy Zelich yesterday, Andrew Bell. And also Melissa McIntosh responded to criticism after the rebranding comments as well. They said that the party needs to rebrand after support for the coalition's hit a brand new low in the opinion polls. Here's what Melissa McIntosh had to say about that.
4: That's Tony's prerogative. He's our president of our party, and he's a former prime minister, and that's fine, but that's another great thing about the Liberal Party. You can have individual thought. So we're not always going to agree on everything.
1: What is that in the background? Was that a doorbell?
4: That's Tony's prerogative. He's our president of our party.
1: Is she standing at a front door there? What was that? Is she at the bar? Is that closing time?
4: That's Tony's prerogative. He's our president of our party, and he's a former prime minister.
1: It sounded to me a little bit like a doorbell, but I'm not sure. 131-873. It's phone number 0460-873-873. Hello, Gordon. How are you? Phil, no petrol price increase so far. Price is the same as yesterday. It was Hudson with the H, says that is the sound of a corner store when somebody walks through the door. So what, she's doing an interview in a 7-Eleven or something?
4: That's Tony's prerogative. He's our president of our party.
1: Was she in 7-Eleven buying herself a move flavoured chocolate milk or something like that? Okay, let's get to this.
5: They're coming to take me away, haha. They're coming to take me away.
1: Morning, how
6: you know
1: are
6: I
1: you,
6: can
1: Siv?
6: Answer that question.
1: Yeah, what?
6: You know I can answer that question.
1: Yeah.
6: Because I'm the greatest man of all time. Not really.
1: Yeah, I'll go with it, though.
6: That is the sound of the division bells for Parliament. So if they're in the House or the Senate, that's the alarm that sounds like a fire alarm.
1: Ah.
6: That calls them all for a division.
1: Right, but there's a lot of division, so I'm surprised that doesn't go off all the time.
6: That's right. So I mean, I wish it was the doorbell for the corner store. That would make her explanations of life more plausible.
1: Right. Are you familiar, by the way, with the Gourmand?
6: No, I'm not. I told you I was the greatest man of all time, but I'm not that smart.
1: Okay, because...
6: I mean, I can pretend to be.
1: Well, and I just thought, because you would know that. Well, because you come across as somebody who, despite the fact that you claim to be the son of a Hindu god,
6: I thought
1: that you would actually know what a gourmand was. Well, apparently, a gourmand, according to Nursen, a person called Nursen is the greatest name in the history. Nursen is the person of the day. Nursen says a... noun gourmand refers to someone who's extremely and excessively fond of eating and drinking. So the day is for gourmands to do that.
6: Does that mean, is that what Daryl Bowman is? Hello, Daryl, if you're listening. Is that what he is?
1: I don't know, but David says, I think a gourmand.
6: Apparently he's, they call him the big man because, and this is for listeners outside, you know, Brisbane and New South Wales.
1: Yeah.
6: He's a rugby league player, and as happens with sports people, sometimes they really let themselves go, and they become larger than life, shall we say.
1: Although, well, that's the same with a lot of sports people, because if you've been so disciplined for so long, Jeff Fenwick, another great example, and Prince Nasser Hazim, the boxer, same thing with them, you know, they train so...
6: They let themselves go.
1: Well, you would, wouldn't you? You'd be a complete gourmand as well. Although David says, I think I didn't want to just keep saying gourmand, and also that listener, Nursen, sounds like something you'd find in IKEA. I think a gourmand is probably the most delicious thing that one can add to a kebab. However, it's not offered to the general public. I don't know if this is true.
6: Oh, that's interesting. I didn't know that. No. I didn't know it was for the elites. That's interesting.
1: Roger says gourmand could be someone that eats too much.
6: Indeed. That whole thing about the IKEA, that's interesting you say that. When you said nurse, I was thinking of one of those, you know, those pressure cleaners that make all that noise? You know, and you see people using them on their footpaths.
1: Oh, yeah. Okay.
6: Those, you know, the gurneys, that's what they are.
1: Right.
6: The gurneys, so there's different kinds of gurneys. Well, actually, is gurney, there's an interesting question. Is that the actual name of the appliance, or is that a brand name? Like Hoover is a brand name.
1: Right, I don't know. I didn't even know it was called a gurney, so there you go. I'm glad it's Weird Fact Wednesday.
6: It must be. Talking about that, how much have we gambled so far as a global community? The reason I ask that question is because we've got these people campaigning for a gambling thing. So I wonder how much we've gambled, albeit irresponsibly, because we didn't heed all the messages about gambling responsibly.
1: Yeah. Yeah, no, that's a good point. I agree with that. I am a big fan, by the way. I like to go to IKEA, and whenever I go with Sam, she's, you know, I have a, because I get sort of, you know, dragged along. And to me, it just seems like you're going through a horror film, like Backrooms or something like that. So, and I really annoy her because I like to find all of the stupid names. And I go, oh, honey, looks like we need a fartful here. Do we need a fartful? And she's like, don't be stupid. We've come in here for a picture frame. Yeah, but what about a Gronlid? Or a Hordsloven?
6: You know, I thought you'd go down this path again. If you wanted to get one of those, I'm sure there's a nice brand of whoopee cushion you could use.
1: Thank you, and he's hung up before I had a chance to say, well, if you had a whoopee cushion, you could probably put that on your skrutsvar, which is a swivel chair. And of course, then let's not go past the Duktig. I love it. I love IKEA. You know what? And I reckon that the people that are Swedish aren't even Swedish names. They just make it up. Oh, we've got a ceiling spotlight. What should we call it? Oh, let's call that a fartkig. Sure. What about this, though? We've got a popular shelving unit. What's that look like to you? Oh, obviously, that's a Kallax. Morning, Jane. How are you this morning?
7: Hello.
1: How are you, Jane?
7: I'm well, thank you.
1: Good, lovely to talk to you. I'm okay, thanks so much.
7: Sparkling on. So a gourmand is the French word for a bit of a glutton in English, so that they enjoy their eating and drinking. I think that's what a gourmand is. It's put in French.
1: So somebody who eats a bit too much, perhaps.
7: Just a little bit, yes.
1: Right, okay. So,
7: having said that, I just would like to say about the nonsense we heard today about this Melissa girl saying that the Liberal Party needed a name change because it had been harmed. Really, Melissa? Ooh.
1: Yeah, speaking the bloody obvious, right? But then what could they come up with? And I still agree, and a lot of people don't understand the genius of Donald Trump is when it comes to marketing, you know, because Make America Great Again is one of the most brilliant marketing campaigns. And it doesn't have to really mean anything, just like Nike, Just Do It. It doesn't mean anything. But when you talk about Donald Trump and you say Make America Great Again, it's the greatest marketing campaign ever and slogan because it is exactly what it says on the tin.
7: Well, that's right. And I could say it again out here. Make Australia great again.
1: Yeah, but then we'd kind of be jumping on the bandwagon too. And I know that Pauline Hanson did that with her product line, MAGA, Make Albo Go Away, which I thought was quite clever. But Well, you've got to basically... What do the Libs stand for? Maybe we can come up with something now.
7: Sorry, say that again.
1: What do the Libs actually stand for?
7: Oh, they've lost the plot.
1: Yeah, I don't know whether or not we've lost the plot could be a good marketing campaign or slogan, but I don't mind it, to be honest. What about we found the plot? No, because it looks like they've found a shallow grave when they say that.
7: Oh, golly gosh, this is a funny program. You know, I think that they've got to smarten up and just get some sensible people. And it was a big problem between Tony Abbott being replaced by Malcolm Turnbull being replaced by Scott Morrison, and the virus and the floods and the famine and what we've been through. So that's all gone now. We just have to sort of pick ourselves up, dust ourselves off, and start all over again.
1: Well, if we can if we can come up with a slogan for what they actually stand for that's as catchy as Make America Great Again, that could be where they could start. But we've firstly got to find out what they actually stand for. I'm sure between now and 5:30 we can come up with something that's witty but also catchy and cut through so that people will know when you say MAGA, you know exactly what you're going to get. But they've got to get something like that. Maybe we can workshop it throughout the morning.
7: Yep. Good idea, Phil.
1: Good to talk to you. Thank you so much, Jane.
7: Okay.
1: All right.
7: Bye.
1: 131-873 is the phone number. What do the Libs stand for? And so, therefore, let's get them an acronym or at least a really catchy slogan and try and give them a bit of a hand.
0: Mark Levy. Business and economist warned the $50 million deal will clip the wings of self-managed super funds, tilt the balance further towards industry funds, and add to public perception the Albanese government's tax package is just a revenue grab. Australians will not accept being lied to by the government, which is why Anthony Albanese, Jim Chalmers, Tony Burke, Chris Bowen, Penny Wong, they all deserve to be shown the door in 2 years' time.
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1: Great to have your company this morning. 131873 is the phone number. It'd be great to hear from you. Talk about anything you want to. Phil says Christine on the text. Princess Diana would have been 65 today. Is that right? It's another one of those moments in history where we can all remember where we were when Princess Diana died. I was in Melbourne and had done a show the night before at a nightclub, and then the next day we were due to do the opening of Planet Hollywood in Melbourne, and Sylvester Stallone was there, and there were quite a few people. And I went to the opening of the Planet Hollywood in Sydney, broadcasting live for that. Huge turnout. Same people there, Sylvester Stallone, all kinds of people. It was amazing. And such a great vibe. But that day, the launch of Planet Hollywood in Melbourne, completely different. So there you go. Christine, thank you for that. Steve says, Lib slogan, allow your support to water our grassroots. What's the acronym for that, though? Asawagr. I don't know if that one's going to work. Phil, gourmand is a French word for somebody who loves food and enjoys eating. I'm originally from Mauritius. Hello, Doretta from the Central Coast. I didn't know that. I speak French. Well, there you go. You can ring and speak French to me anytime you want. Hang on there, Shannon. I'll get to you in just a sec on the gourmand chat as well. Rob says they need to lose the repetitive slogans like toxic taxes and keep it simple, right? Maybe that should be it. Kiss. Keep it simple, stupid. Although it might not work, I might think of Carl Sanderland's radio station. Might have a negative effect. Or maybe something like, okay, how many times have interest rates gone down under an Albanese government? Three times since 2022. Jacques, hello. Gourmand means connoisseur of food, people who have great knowledge and interest of food. A gourmand, first you borrow two eggs, and then, oh, Dave, you can't help yourself, can you? George says, here's a slogan, Gaga, get Australia going again. I like that, but who would assume the role, though, of Lady Gaga? How about this one from Adam, make algae great again, like the reflecting pool, which is gaining popularity. And George says, okay, here's one for you. What about the headlock party? It's a curious one. I've had a look at, Phil, have a look at a picture of Mercury with the tail of the sun going through it. It's amazing. Is this global warming? That sounds like a question for Dr. Carl Kruzineski. Hey, Janet, morning, mate. Thank you for holding on.
16: Oh, no problem. Last time I spoke to you, was talking about The Warriors, the movie.
1: Oh, terrific. One of the great movies of the 70s.
16: Absolutely.
1: Did I tell you?
16: That was my first adult movie that I watched with my dad.
1: Did I tell you they recreated the 40th anniversary of the film, and the Warriors, the original cast, got their vests on? Yeah, they put on the vests and they jumped on the train to Coney Island with hundreds of fans.
16: Oh.
1: Yeah. Could you imagine being part of that?
16: Super cool. Oh, the rollerblade girls.
1: Roller skate girls, yeah. And baseball furies.
16: Stop it.
1: Yeah, I know.
16: The reason why I rang...
17: So we had I work with a cleaning company off and on. Mm-hmm. And it's funny because one of the guys goes, mate, go and get the gurney. And he's looking at me and I'm going, just, it's in the back of the truck, mate. And he goes, I don't know what you're talking about. I go, the gurney, it's right there, the yellow thing. And he's going, high pressure water system.
1: I go, this is what Seb was talking about, the gurney.
17: Yeah, so brand name, like, yeah, it's really a high pressure water system. Gurney is the brand.
1: Right. Okay, well, that answers that question.
17: What we're using wasn't even gurney. The brand name wasn't even a gurney. We just call it gurney.
1: Mm. I wonder, because, yeah, we do that with a lot of things, that we call it by what we, you know, like for example, if you're trying to find something, I always say this to Sam, if I'm trying to find something, I'll say, can you Google that? And she says, well, not everything is Google. If you're looking, I mean, I'll even say that if she's looking through a book, listen, can you Google that for me? So, you know, it's amazing what sticks, but this is what we have to get for the
17: what
1: libs.
17: What are you Googling? Yeah, you know the name.
1: Well, it's like, can you Xerox that? You know, like, not everything.
17: Oh, of course.
1: You know, it's the same thing. It's you get the product name or you get the idea of the product and then you assume that's actually the name of it. What are we going to do for the libs, though, in terms of coming up with a slogan?
17: So I don't know about slogans, but I can tell you now, you ask anyone sort of under 55 and under, I can tell you now, what we want is no more spin, just answer the freaking question and get to the next question. No more... what I call matrix moment is the dodge, dodging out of the bullets.
1: Mm.
17: And then just no spin, no more yada yada nothing. Just answer a question. And if you don't know it, that's fine too.
1: Yeah, but they could have we take the B out of the S. We take the B out of the spin. It's...
17: wicked.
1: Okay. No, it's not great. It's not great, but...
17: No.
1: Yeah, it's a start.
17: That's what people want. They want to just, like, be honest. Like, as in... I can't really answer that question. It's not they do this or we did that, but they didn't listen to it. No one wants to hear that anymore.
1: Do you know what? Back in the 70s, they used to have great radio teams, you know, 3UZ and 3XY and 2SM, and, you know, George Moore and people like that would be part of it, Ernie Sigley, and they were called things like the Good Guys. And something like that would actually work. The Good Guys, or, you know, I should go back through some radio stations from the 70s lineup names.
17: What we find, you know why Pauline's, like, getting a lot of notoriety now? It's because she talks like the average person. She doesn't, like, she's obviously not trained in the media kind of thing as the rest of them, but the rest of them are professional politicians, right? Mm. They've gone to uni, they never had a job really, and the thing is they just get paid. Now, one thing, maybe you can answer this quickly. So these ISIS brides that came back into the country, remember the immigration minister? What's his name? He's an idiot. Who's the minister for immigration?
1: And as soon as you said that, I immediately went out of my head. Minister for Immigration, Hudson with an H, Aussie Frank? Because I'm thinking it's not Jim Chalmers. Tony Burke, of course, absolutely.
17: Tony Burke. Thank you, Tony Burke. Now, he said, I promise, with his little list, I promise you, they're not going to be coming back. We don't want those people back. They've chosen their thing and they've left. And the thing is, all these holes in their thing. Now, this has been his... this is his cabinet file. This is what he does for a living. Now, wouldn't you go over your policies to see if there's any gaps? And at the last minute, we find out there's all these huge gaps and they're allowed to come back.
1: Hmm.
17: Now, I look at that as this guy's been paid. We put him in that that role. He's been given that role by the Prime Minister. And he's taken it on board. Obviously, him and his people have not...

0: you know, rather than letting him go out there. Same thing with the Joy Division T-shirt that he wore when he came off the plane. A lot of it comes down to the advisors, I think, not doing their job. Let me just quickly say this. I've got to get to the ad break, but let me tell you this. What I think also works for Pauline Hanson is the red hair, okay? So, and also Donald Trump. You can have a caricature of Donald Trump, even badly drawn, and you know exactly who that is. Because, you know, so, and that's, and I said to Molly Meldrum once, I said, why the hat? And he said to me, because every interview that I go to, they remember the hat. So if he, you know, he goes to Bon Jovi or he would do anything, they'll go, oh, yeah, that's right, the guy with the hat. And it was the same thing.
1: Like you said, Nike, just do it.
0: Just do it.
1: With everyone.
0: And the same thing with the Ugly Phil slogan. It was like, why would you call yourself that? It's because people remember that. So we need to find something for the libs that will work, that can stick. Either that or they're going to have to go and get themselves some hair dye. Maybe leopard hair dye. I don't know. I better go.
1: Have a great night.
0: Good to talk to you.
1: Have a great night. Thanks for
0: Thanks, buddy. 131-873 is our number.
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3: 131873 is the number. I'm Phil O'Neill, sitting in for Tony McManus for the stations that we don't normally go to. But I think we may have a problem with our phones, because the phones are all supposed to come through now one particular phone number. But there may be some stations that are trying to call through, from what I can gather, and actually aren't able to get through. So we're looking at a switching thing to see whether or not that makes any difference. So if you've been trying to get through and you haven't, keep trying, because that might be the issue. Hello, Joe. Here's one for you for the slogan for the Libs. Suspend the spenders. Yeah, it sounds a little bit like a strip club, though. Bridget says, we love Pauline because she doesn't lie. That was Bridget. That sort of comes through as Sophie. Rob says, hello, Rob at Woodvale. Liberals could be Labour.

0: Plus, we need an acronym for it, though, don't we? Maggie says Liberal National Coalition. Personally, on the other side, what about a quasi-coalition? For example, Labour, Greens, Get Up and the Unions. Affiliated, but unlike the declared Lib-Nash coalition. Incidentally, I always like to say quasi, and I ask Kel Richards if I'm saying it right. And there's so many different ways to say it. I used to say quasi, but that's wrong. But then I looked up the pronunciation, and it's quasi because it sounds like crayfish, and that's how I remembered it. Anyway, this from Steve. What about bring back Australian democracy? But then the acronym for that would be BBAD, unless they did a jingle like Michael Jackson, because we're bad. That could work. Lock in the Liberals. Lolinla. Doesn't really work though, Vivian, but I like it. Couple of starters for you. What about Gabba, says John in Tasmania. We're in Tasmania tonight. Good. Gabba, get Australia back again. Or Gabbo, get Australia back on track. In which, I guess, if we were going to do it in the true Australian vernacular, we'd have to go, Gabot. Gabot, mate. Hagley says Hoover is a brand. That's right, because you often say Hoover it up, don't you? Diane says, intentionally deceptive information party. How about that? Give that a go. Yeah, I don't know whether or not that would fly with the Liberals, though. Julia says, in Australia, Gurney exemplifies generification. Generification. A brand name becomes the generic term for pressure washers. It also functions as a verb, as in I'll gurney the driveway Saturday. I had never, and I've lived here on this planet for 63 bloody years, in Australia for at least 40 of those, I'd never heard the expression gurney before. Hills Hoist I have. Scotty says, hey Phil, I'm listening, reminds me of when I used to do homework back in the day. Are you no longer ugly? Did you get plastic surgery? Well, no, I got to the stage where I thought, as a 63-year-old, you can't really call yourself ugly Phil anymore, can you? Because it just sounds a little bit, I don't know, a bit silly perhaps. Let's go to Joanne in Western Australia. How are you, Jo?
1: Oh, good morning, Phil. How are you?
0: I'm very well. Lovely to talk to you. How's Perth this morning? Well, it's still evening, isn't it?
1: Lovely and a little bit on the chilly side.
0: Yeah, it had a bit of rain there as well.
1: Yeah. Best state in Australia.
0: What do you think about the idea of seceding from the rest of Australia? Because I know that most West Australians would definitely be in, you know, part of it.
1: I'm not keen on it, but if that's okay, that's not why I called.
0: That's right.
1: I probably have to give it a bit more thought. I'm really not keen on it.
0: No.
1: And then I can probably tell you why. But anyway, Phil, the reason I rang, couple of things, if I may.
0: Sure.
1: And do I need to turn my second radio down?
0: Possibly. If you're hearing me on the radio, I would even turn off because I don't like
1: him. I mean, if you want to, I can turn the radio down and call back because you've probably got a million calls.
0: No. It's
1: not
0: bothering me.
1: At the moment?
0: Yeah, it's not bothering me at all,
1: Joe. Okay. Now, all right. I called, obviously, for the acronyms. We do love the acronyms.
0: Oh, yeah.
1: But I may as well put my 2 cents worth in on other things, if I may.
0: Please.
1: Now, Pauline, and I just caught the end of one of your callers who I think I was agreeing most of what he was saying. And all I caught was that Pauline, I'm assuming he was talking about Pauline, that she's obviously not sort of trained media.
0: Yeah, he was Pauline Hanson, yeah.
1: Okay. Yeah. I would much rather Pauline, who is basically honest, doesn't bend over or bend backwards because, you know, the polls tell her to, and she's certainly not in it for a popularity contest, unlike the whole lot of them, and I do say the whole lot of them. And what she stands for, we certainly know what she stands for. Immigration, less of it, reclaiming Australia and blending in and looking after Australians. That's what she stands for. Angus Taylor, I know it's still early days, and as far as Liberal, I really don't know what they stand for, Phil. I really don't. I mean, I don't know.
0: Mm.
1: But I can certainly tell you what Elbow stands for. Actually, very quickly, if I may, the other thing also with Pauline, she may not come out with the slick, shiny words that end up in waffle, but she certainly talks straight to the point, down to earth, and that's what most Australians relate to. I mean, just listen to Elbow talk. I mean, nothing about nothing. So anyway, that's my two cents.
0: Can I say, incidentally, the thing about Trump is that he has remade, he's broken the mold and made it a different way of presenting as a politician. And even, but I'm not a fan of the swearing. I don't like that. But I am a fan of plain speak. And what would really, you're right. When you get asked a question, give an honest answer. And I think you can't do it too often. But if you have a politician and you ask them the question, they go, bloody hell, yeah, I stuffed up there, didn't I? Crikey, I'm sorry, yeah, sorry. Or, I don't know, actually. I actually don't know. I haven't done my homework on that. I'll have to get back to you. We'll go, oh.
1: Exactly, Phil, exactly. And that's where, again, I go back to Pauline. Now, I actually listened to, and I don't want to get off topic because I still want to, before I finish the call, give you my acronym.
0: Sure.
1: Just very quickly with Pauline and Angus. That's where I just don't know about him. I was actually listening to both of them on one of the other radio stations in WA. Mm. And Angus, I was actually quite disappointed. He did not answer one direct question. Well, we didn't get one
0: answer.
1: And
0: so they think we're stupid, but we're not. But, you know, the media has, the media does the same thing. Program directors of radio stations, they have the assumption or just this sort of lofty attitude that listeners are quite dumb and will accept what they're given. And the politicians are exactly the same. And we're not that stupid, and we've had enough.
1: No, we're not, Phil, but also it's also the journos that let them get away with it. They should actually, if they ask him a question, for example, Albanese, I mean, he's never ever once answered. Actually, have you noticed how he gets very, he throws a little hissy fit when the pressure's on? Have you noticed? But anyway, look, I've taken up enough time.
0: Give me your acronym.
1: Sure. Rabbit without the I.
0: Rabbit without the I?
1: Yep. Elbow. This is what Elbow stands for. Ruining Australia big time.
0: Okay. I mean, it needs some explanation, but I'll go with it. But, you know,
1: Me to explain?
0: No, I get it. But I'm just thinking in terms of the Libs. I don't know whether they all, you know, we're not.
1: I might think about the Libs because I just don't know about them.
0: Well, get back to me.
1: I might call back tomorrow.
0: Please, if you don't mind. And thank you for being so polite. You're the politest listener I've ever had.
1: Oh, thank you very much.
0: Lovely to talk to you, Joe. Thank you so
1: much. Thanks, Phil. Bye-bye.
0: Bye-bye. 131873 is our number.
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0: Okay, here's the thing. We have an issue with the phone lines being redirected through a satellite. I know that's hurt my head even to say those words, so I'm sorry that you had to hear them in your ears. I hope you haven't got a headache. So what that means is that you've got the best idea if you're trying to ring is 131-873. Because if you ring the other number you normally ring for the radio station, at this stage it's not rerouting, okay? So that's the best thing to do, 131-873. But we're still working on that as well with the crack team of Hudson with an H, J with the J, and also Aussie Frank. Here's 2 points for you, Phil, from Ted. Where are they conducting the polls? Labour Party Union headquarters? And secondly, the Liberal Party has no hope of getting anywhere until they get rid of the Turnbull Labour Light Cancer members. Here's one from Maureen. Tell Albo he's dreaming. Vote Liberal. I like that. Here's one from Marion for a slogan for the Libs. How about New Voice stands for Vote Out Idiot in coming election? It has to acronym, though. And I think that turns into Nuva Gigavozide Idol Gigajigdik, which probably doesn't, it's not as catchy as MAGA. And also, Steve, AU Lib, Australia under Libs is far better. David said, and he's got a good one, let's just use Let's Stick Together. Pauline can play the role of Jerry Hall. But yeah, Let's Stick Together. The jingle's already ready to go as well. How are you this morning, Wendy, in Brisbane?
13: Oh, hi, Phil. Yeah, not too bad, thanks. How are you?
0: I'm okay. So you've got some acronyms for me here.
13: Well, I don't know if that it's going to be any good, but I was just thinking we're with you, so it would end up being WW and U, the letter U, as in like the internet WWW, but this would be where, in other words, the Liberal Party is with the Australian public, the Australian people, we're with you.
0: Hang on, I've lost my pen and I have to find it. Oh, here it is, it's down on the floor, hang on. Because I have to... You know, when you get older, you have to make a noise when you bend down. I don't know where that started. So, WW... N-U. Win a new.
13: No, N-U. So, in other words, we are with you.
0: We
13: is what
0: are.
13: I'm saying.
0: Oh, right. Right, yeah. So, Wawu.
13: So, it ends up being WW and the letter U.
0: Oh, okay, WW and, right, okay, WW, which is kind of like woo. Woo.
13: Yeah. W, yeah.
0: Only thing about that, though, somebody will think that you're a fan of, you know, like WWE wrestling, and they'll think that that's a hat for The Undertaker or someone.
13: Okay, I didn't know that. The other thing is too, Phil, the word Nike does stand for something, because I happen to be born in Greece, and it comes from Greek word. We say Nike in Greek, which means to win or victory, and you can Google it. It's very interesting to read what it means. Yeah,
0: is that right?
13: Yes, it's very symbolic and significant, because it means to win, and we use that word. We say Nike, as it said in the American English and whatever way. We say Nikkei, to Nikkei, Nanikithis, which means to win, okay?
0: Right.
13: And that's where they've got the word from the Greek, the ancient Greek, but we still say the word, okay?
0: And it's clever marketing too, just like I mentioned before with MAGA, you know what it is, you know what it stands for.
13: Yeah.
0: And just the tick, you see the tick, and you see Nike. It doesn't say anything about it, and that's really clever. And the same thing as well with Just Do It. On its own, that means nothing. But if you were to break it down to a sporting, connection, Just Do It, get up, have a go, you can do it. So that's clever, but that's what we need here for the Libs.
13: Yes, well, it's named after Nike was the daughter of the, I'm reading this off the Google, Titan Palace, and the goddess Styx, S-T-Y-X. She represented triumph, glory and success in both warfare and friendly athletic competitions. And then it says the swoosh, which is the tick thing. It was designed by Portland State University student Caroline Davidson for just $35.
0: Wow.
13: The iconic logo is a graphical representation of the goddess's wing, symbolising speed, movement and the upper hand.
0: I've got to leave it there, but that's great. Thanks so much, Wendy. Let's get to the news update.
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0: Sorry to have to cut you so short on that conversation too, Wendy, but I was running really late for the news. Let's get to it.
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25: Hello, I'm Alex Riddell. Opposition leader Angus Taylor says he's been misrepresented by a Labor minister over comments he made at a rally. Mr Taylor is accused of disparaging rural firefighters, claiming they didn't do enough to bring a blaze in the New South Wales Snowy Mountains under control in 2003. Minister for Regional Development Christy McBain slammed Mr Taylor during question time, but the Liberal leader hit back, arguing his comments have been taken out of context.
1: And the member for Eden Monaro said that I impugned RFS firefighters. I did no such thing and never would. I was referring to the failures of National Park Management. Mr Speaker, the member for Eden Monaro should withdraw and apologise.
25: A boat carrying asylum seekers believed to be from China has been intercepted in far north Queensland. Nine News Queensland reports at least a dozen people were on board when authorities intercepted the boat. There are reports it's being investigated as a people smuggling operation. Neo-Nazi Thomas Sewell has received a community corrections order after he was involved in a protest outside Melbourne's Chinese consulate. Jordan Tunbridge reports.
2: When handing down his decision, Melbourne Magistrate Patrick Southey blasted the New Zealand-born extremist. Magistrate Southey saying Australia is a tolerant nation that welcomes immigrants like you. He likened the mass demonstration outside a Chinese consulate in 2024 to Germany in the 1930s. Thomas Sewell was found guilty of offensive behaviour over his role in the neo-Nazi protest. The 33-year-old has been sentenced to an 18-month community corrections order. Jordan Tunbridge, Melbourne.
25: Business groups have raised concerns about a push to pay teenagers compulsory superannuation. Employers are not required to pay under 18 super if they work less than 30 hours a week. Some bigger businesses pay the benefit, but about 500,000 people are missing out. But Chamber of Commerce and Industry Policy Advisor David Alexander says it shouldn't be happening.
3: We've just had legislation passed in the Parliament putting up capital gains tax. There's a minimum wage mandated payment coming in on July 1. All of these imposts are weighing down on business activity, really suffocating businesses' ability to thrive and innovate into the future.
25: Another case of the H5N1 strain of bird flu has been detected in a wild migratory seabird in Western Australia's Esperance region. It's the nation's fifth case, but the Federal Agriculture Minister says the government is alert but not alarmed. Doctors are pushing back against a proposal which would allow pharmacists to prescribe controlled drugs like morphine and fentanyl. The plan would require them to complete 150 hours of clinical experience, but the Australian Medical Association says the move sidesteps independent safety watchdogs.
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25: Day two of Wimbledon and the grass court are awash with bright sunshine, and it was just as bright for Alex de Minaur. Craig Gabriel reports.
5: After a slowish start when he was down a break, Alex de Minaur got himself into a groove and gave Roman Buruchaga a grass court tennis lesson, winning 7-6, 6-1, 6-love, and he'll next play Frenchman Adrian Manarino, who was also convincing. Rinki Hijikata has lost his match, which was suspended by fading light yesterday. Jasper De Jong won in five, and it was also disappointing for Talia Gibson, who's lost to the 21st seed Maria Buskova in three sets. Craig Gabriel, Wimbledon.
25: Well, centre court is a buzz today with Serena Williams returning to the singles court after almost 4 years. In the AFL, Sydney Swans have been dealt another injury blow with Sam Wicks sidelined with a hamstring strain. And West Coast Jamie Cripps has announced his retirement after 16 seasons.
7: 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Canberra's cold, your house doesn't have to be.
26: It's cloudy with the rain increasing today, expecting to see a top of 15. Tomorrow it's cloudy still, but with rain easing, staying at 15. On Friday it's cloudy again, but with showers expected, going for 11. And then on Saturday it will be mostly sunny, expecting to see a top of 13 degrees.
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1: It's fantastic to be here. It's July the 1st, incidentally, Wednesday morning. I'm filling in for Tony McManus across the bottom end of the coast from Melbourne's 3AW to 5AA Adelaide, 6PR Perth as well. And in Sydney through 2GB, 4BC and also 2CC in Canberra and our affiliated stations. Terrific to be here. And if you ring up and you have your opinion, it will be heard by the voice of Australia. So that's fantastic. Everybody will know who you are. You might go to you might go to Port Douglas or something, and they'll go, hang on a second, say something again. You're Michael from Perth. I heard you on the radio. So it's your chance, your 15 minutes of fame too, by the way. Although we have had issues with the phone number. People have been ringing the local number that you ring when the local shows are on, but somebody hasn't switched over a satellite. So the best bet is to ring on 131-873, and that should come through to me here, 131-873. The US Supreme Court has upheld bans on transgender women in female school and college sports. This has just happened. In its first decision of the day, the US Supreme Court has ruled that states can ban transgender women from competing in female schools and college sports. The other thing is the Supreme Court has rejected Donald Trump's attempts to deny automatic citizenship to those born to undocumented migrants. The Supreme Court has rejected that, and that means it denies automatic citizenship to children of undocumented migrants on American soil. You can ring me, you can email me overnight at 2gb.com, you can text 0460 873 873. I'll get you in a sec, Sharpie and Justin, Paul and Russell, who are on the phone. A couple of texts I should have mentioned before. This one came in a while ago from Rob. Appreciate it, mate. Rob says, I think the Liberals need to explain simple economics. For example, if you increase wages, you make sellers pay card surcharges, or increase the costs and the regulations to employers, prices are going to go up. Equals inflation equals interest rates going up. The Labor government need to reduce taxpayers' costs, not giving them more money. Please understand, the savings from interest rates are going down and they far exceed the wage increases and the tax cuts. So we're trying to find some acronyms as well for the Libs, like MAGA, Make America Great Again, so we can think of something that will help the Libs, because whether or not they like to admit it, they are in a bit of disarray at the moment. So Jean says, what about, I think it's wrong. Right. Do you think it's right that RSPCA and Sharp in Macquarie Street aren't doing anything to save the Brumbies? They've even stopped rehoming them. Yeah, it's a big issue with the Brumbies too, aren't there, Jean? This one that came in from Maggie, here's an update. Boat carrying Chinese has been intercepted in North Queensland. Wonder whether this could be some kind of distraction, or could it be legit asylum seekers, says Maggie. Look into that throughout the morning. Clay says, how about FOAL, F-O-A-L, a newborn Liberal Party? And you know what the F and O stands for? F of Albo's Labour. I'm glad I didn't also enunciate the rest of that. How about this from Maureen? Vote the right side. Vote Liberal. We're getting there. We just need something supremely catchy that works well as an acronym, and away we go. Politicians, says Mick, are trained how to speak, how to deflect questions. They either can't answer or they withhold the truth and to dominate or control the conversation or interview. Notice how they repeat the name of the interviewer constantly. That's part of the control. Pauline is different, and that's what's appealing. Which goes back to, again, what we want with our politicians is real people. But you're right, and they do that in question time as well. Have you noticed that that gives them a bit of thinking time? In the Queensbury rules boxing vernacular, it would be like you're losing the bout, so or the round, so you spit your mouthpiece out. In question time, you say, the question is, Mr. Speaker, the question is, Mr. Speaker, and they repeat everything twice. If I had the chance, I'd say question time is the most BS thing that exists in politics and a complete and utter waste of time. Get rid of that. That would be the first thing. Ryan said, have you heard of the BFG? No, I haven't. And I don't even know if it's an acronym for something I should know about. What else we got here? Then I'll get to the phone. 10 years ago, Wind Television became Network 10, an affiliate. But when Wind Television switched back to being a Nine network, it became a whizpopper. Don't you hear the word whizpopper very often? One nation, one voice, one flag, says Joe. On, of, off. On. Nice. Ryan also sent me another text there as well. Let me get to the phone, 131873, and Paul's been hanging on there for a while in Melbourne. Thanks for calling through. How are you, Paul?
2: Yeah, I'm good, Phil. How are you?
1: Good, mate. Did you call 131873 to get through, or did you try calling the Melbourne number?
2: 131873.
1: Yeah, that's how, because the Melbourne number, what's the usual 3AW number that people call through?
2: 133693.
1: Yeah, that's not working. That's not connecting through the satellite, and that's why a lot of people in Melbourne are going, hang on, I'm trying to call and I'm not getting through. You have to do what you're doing until somebody figures out. Somebody's just got to press a button, or somebody's accidentally kicked out a cord in the wall. Something's happened, but anyway, nonetheless. Let's talk about the rebrand for the Liberal Party.
2: Just on that, did they pay Mick Gatto down here? Because apparently you need to do that to get anything done in Victoria.
1: All right. Can you say allegedly there, please?
2: Allegedly.
1: Thank you. Don't get me in any trouble. That's good. Okay. An acronym.
2: That. Yeah, sure. So Menzies forms the Liberal Party in 1944, speaks about the forgotten people and how the Liberal Party should be a big tent for everyone. So I think it's a big tent thing. And I think they should advertise the big tent, conservatives, liberals, ordinary workers and gnats, or clown for short. So you all come in the clown tent, you know, and you move on to there. For the state party down here in Victoria, I think maybe they should rebrand themselves the People's Liberation Front of Victoria. And if they stay true to form, they will then probably split into the People's Liberation Front Victoria and the Victorian Liberation Front, and they'll start attacking and fighting each other, which is what they've done for the last 25 years. A bit like Monty Python.
1: Well, that's what I was thinking about. Yeah, exactly. Yeah. You don't mean the People's Front of Judea, do you? Not to be confusing. There you go. What a great film.
2: Just a couple of things which was said last hour. Someone suggested that stick together as a Liberal slogan.
1: Yes.
2: If memory serves, that was Labor's campaign line in the 87 election. I remember Hawke coming on saying, if you can't govern your party, you can't govern yourself, because Howard and Peacock were fighting. And then the music came on, let's stick together, let's see it through. So I think the Labor Party's probably got dibs on that one.
1: And not, on Nike, well, not necessarily. I mean, what's the statute of limitations on that too? And, you know, everything old is new again.
2: Yeah, but if the Liberal Party goes using a Labor 87 campaign, that's a pretty easy kill
1: shot. Good point, yeah. It's not like when you're the Prime Minister and you tell a lie and then somebody finds a video clip of it and they play it back to you or a recording and you go, no, I never should that. I never should that.
2: On Nike, just quickly, so that slogan, just do it, that was in early 80s and a New York advertising man came up with it. And where he got the inspiration from that from was a prisoner, I think it was Arkansas, Gary Gilmore.
1: Right.
2: They were his last words as he was lined up on death row for a firing squad. And they said, well, do you have any last words, Gary? And he said, let's do it.
1: Let's do it, right, yeah. So,
2: yeah. Yeah, and that always sort of stuck with him, so he changed Let's Do It to Just Do It.
1: Is that right? That's an interesting fact, isn't it?
2: Yeah, it's just a little bit of history, so that's where it came from. But, you know, there's a lot of quirks. You look at the name Google. You know what Google was originally called?
1: No.
2: Hugs.
1: What was it called?
2: Yeah, Hugs. That was
1: H-U-G-S?
2: Yeah, Hugs.com.
1: Wow, because that's stuck. I wonder what ever happened to Ask Jeeves. Do you remember that one?
2: Yeah, I think that went the way of MySpace.
1: That's exactly right. But, you know, I like your idea of the clown thing, incidentally. I think that's clever.
2: The clown
1: but,
2: tent.
1: You know, that's take it to the next level and actually have somebody dressed up as a clown, because that would be memorable. But the only thing that could backfire there is somebody might think you were, you know, trying to do a John Wayne Gacy. So that probably, in retrospect, might not have worked.
2: Well, the way the current government's going would probably be better off with John Wayne. Trump.
1: That's not something they would use as an advertising slogan, that's for sure. Yeah, go on.
2: Just with Trump, we love Trump. I mean, he had everything and he chose us. But he's got the orange hair as well, as well as Pauline. And I think having just watched a news conference of our premier down here basically get poleaxed with a lot of questions coming out of 60 Minutes about the corruption alleged in this state, people just want someone who will actually just not manage them, just speak like a normal human.
1: A normal person, that's right. But if you want something catchy, as I said, if you look at a caricature of Donald Trump or a shadow of a photo of Donald Trump, he's that recognisable. So in terms of marketing, the most genius marketing campaign, even more so than the Golden Arches, I think.
2: Yeah, well, he was a marketer by trade. That was his background, is he was very big into marketing. And so when he turned up in 2016... all the rules didn't apply to him because he was a businessman marketer, not a politician.
1: Well, that also goes back to his dad's attorney, to Cohen, and the thing was never admit to anything, and certainly never backtrack. I better go. Good to talk to you, Paul. Thanks, mate.
2: Have a good night. Bye.
1: Thank you, buddy. On the text on 0460, how about this from Mark at Scoresby? Hello, Mark. Lying in bed scheming, the libs. I like it. But I don't know if the word lying or scheming actually will be to their advantage. Hello, Sophie. How are you? Phil, when I first started listening to you, I wasn't sure about you. But now I like you because you're a lot of fun. Thank you, Sophie. Why do you come through as Bridget on my phone, incidentally, on the text? Kim says, acronyms, Phil, TAB, Take Australia Back, BABA, Build a Better Australia, RAFABAT, Reclaim Australia for a Brighter Future, AFRA, A Flame to Reclaim Australia. I like that, Kim. But the one I like the most is TAB. And you know why? Because it reminds me of Elle Macpherson walking across the beach in a bikini.
0: Michael McLaren. Chris Bowen has now gone and asked the energy retailers to explain why some of their prices are in fact going up. Now, Bowen said, quote, "I understand these fixed cost increases have caused a lot of concern. People have raised them with me, quite rightly, and I've raised them with energy companies." 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They'd be really nervous. Got the phone call from the energy minister. 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
1: Got your text, Nicole. Check. Got it. Also, Jen says, loving the wide, varied callers, especially Joanne from WA. Very interesting. Says her thing and moves on. Keep calling, Joanne. We'd love to hear from you. It's lovely to have all of the newer listeners with us as well for the overnight show as we fill in for this week and next week across from Perth all the way through to Brisbane. I'm going to go to the UK with Craig Gabriel at Wimbledon in just a moment. Serena Williams has got a game coming up. Also, we'll talk about the football a little bit later on this morning with George Zanikian as well with FIFA. And I'd love to talk to you. So best, again, we're still having trouble with the satellite thing. So 131873 is the best way for you to be able to get through as well. Justin, thanks for hanging on, mate. How are you?
11: Hey, Phil. How are you, mate?
1: Good, buddy. Good to talk to you. What's going on?
11: Nothing much. First of all, I just want to say two things. My first one is the acronym, which is NAMIA. No more immigrants in Australia.
1: No more immigrants in... So you're putting the two I's in that?
11: Yeah, yeah.
1: Yeah, okay. NAMIA.
11: Yeah.
1: I think it needs the O in there too.
11: Yeah,
1: otherwise, you've just got NAMIA and people will think you've been overseas on holiday in NAMIA.
11: Yeah, true. But the second thing is the grand final rematch in the AFL, Geelong v Brisbane.
1: Yeah, replay of the grand final. That's right. When's that on? Thursday night?
11: Yes, I'm going for Geelong. I'm going against my old team because I used to live up in Brisbane. I think Geelong will definitely win. Joel Selwood should kick a couple of goals if he's still playing, but you know, it should be a good game down in Geelong. So, you know, and hopefully they get a win before my birthday next week.
1: Happy birthday for next week and a good repeat of, as you mentioned, the AFL Grand Final. Brisbane won that last time.
11: Yes, they did. Yes, I was actually surprised, but in a way I was sort of within myself, I was a bit happy that they won because, you know, I'm a Queenslander.
1: Oh, there you go. What are you doing on your birthday?
11: I'm celebrating it with my mum and my nan. So I'm going down to Geelong, going down to Frickleberry, which is a chocolate factory, and just having lunch.
1: Fantastic. So what day is that next week?
11: Yeah, the 11th of July.
1: Call me back so I can give you a happy birthday song. I'll sing it to you personally, I promise.
11: Yeah, thanks, man.
1: All right. Good to hear from you, mate. Thank you so much. Russell in Queensland's been hanging on for a while. Thanks for doing that, Russell. What's your acronym, mate? Good morning.
12: Oh, good morning. How are you, mate?
1: Good, yeah, buddy.
12: Oh, just a political acronym. It's GAP UP. GAPAP.
1: GAP UP. GAP UP. Yeah?
12: Yeah. Pauline asked Gina about policies.
1: So Gina, no, but so Gina would be the G. Gina ask Pauline about policies?
12: Pauline asked Gina about policies.
1: In which case it would be P-A-G-A-P.
12: That's what I said.
1: Oh, I thought you said the other way. Right, yeah, PAG UP. PAG UP.
12: Yeah.
1: But that sounds a bit like...
12: Pauline asked Gina about policies.
1: I like it, but it sounds a bit like pay gap.
12: But there's no Y in it.
1: I know, but, you know, I'm just seeing, you know, what people would say when they see it on a hat and they'll go, what are you talking about, mate, pay gap?
12: But, you know, if people follow politics, I love my politics. You know, like, Gina, I think, has an undue influence over One Nation. And that's why I say Pauline asked Gina about policies.
1: Okay. Would it be enough...
12: Pauline Hanson asked Gina Reinhart about policies.
1: How would that help the Libs, though?
12: Well, then they wouldn't have to go into collaboration with One Nation because... One Nation doesn't have policies. They're ruled by billionaires. Like, she's just bought $4 billion worth of SpaceX or something like this.
1: Mm-hmm.
12: So she's got money to influence or go with, what's his name, the guy in America sort of thing. So
1: Elon Musk?
12: I'd rather have a Liberal and a Labor government or fighting amongst each other than be influenced by billionaires to tell us what we want.
1: Can I give you some statistics, incidentally?
12: Sorry?
1: Can I give you some statistics while we're talking about billionaires?
12: Yeah, sure.
1: There are now 3,302 billionaires in the world, and they're getting richer, and that's jumped by 13.1%. Do you know what? If you were Elon Musk and you've got $1 trillion and you wanted to buy something, do you know what he could buy?
12: He could buy Australia.
1: He could buy whatever he bloody wants. But I'll give you some of the things.
12: The thing, like, they make their money out of simple people like me, not you. You're in a well-paid job, I imagine.
1: Oh, I wish.
12: Don't we all? But that's it. They make the money out of the worker, out of people like us. And I don't want a world, like I'm in my late 70s, I don't want to live in a world that, and I'm not going anywhere because I'm old, but I'm stubborn.
1: Mm, good.
12: I don't want to live in a world with money rules the people. No. I want the people to have a say in what, how they live, how the government rules and things like this. That's why I think Gina Reinhart, Ziggy Forrester, I'm not too sure about him. I know he's a little bit more to the left than Gina, and he doesn't buy Pauline an airplane or give her a little toy dozer. Things like this. That's what I said. That's my acronym for Pauline Hanson, Anna Policy. She's been 30 years in government, and there's no policies. She's got Barnaby Joyce. He left the National Party to come over there. His ambition is to be, I want to get ahead. I want to be Prime Minister. He'll never be Prime Minister. And it's 2 years away through the election, and Pauline, with all her... she's not a good speaker. She will never, never, never be Prime Minister of Australia. I think people, sooner or later, there's two main parties of government. There's the left and the right. There's not a populist party that comes in and says, we're doing this, we're doing that.
1: Hmm.
12: That is not the way democracy rules.
1: Well, I'm sure some people will disagree with you on that, but and they can ring up and by all means say that too. So you're preferring, would you call yourself a socialist?
12: No, I'm a centre-left Labor supporter, so you can don't hold that against me.
1: But you have every right to ring and say and believe in whatever you want. But wouldn't the equal distribution of wealth be considered socialism?
12: That's semantics. Those sort of things. Socialism is for the worker. Look what's happening in Russia now. Even the people over there are going against Putin, you know, because he's gone too far to socialism. Like, we're a democracy in Australia. There's a difference between democracy and socialism. And like Donald Trump and that, I'm watching Fox now and that, he's had a bit of a win over some stupid rule went to the Supreme Court where biological men cannot compete against women in women's sport. And I thought that would be a no-brainer. Surely to goodness, Donald Trump didn't have to take that to the... And he's claiming credit to say that a biological male should compete against women. You know?
1: Transgender women in female sports and also in female schools and college sports, that is. So,
12: the thing, if you want to be a trans female, something like this, have your own sport. You have your own games and stuff like this. But a woman, a biological woman, born a woman... has their own genes and whatever, they have their own sport.
1: That's opening up a Pandora's box if we were to go down that route, and we don't have time for it, but, you know, what a new sport could you introduce for the transgenders? Well, I don't know. I don't even want to start thinking about that conversation. However, it's always good to talk to you, mate. Thank you so much.
12: Okay, thanks for your time, mate.
1: You're most welcome. That's Russell there in Queensland. You may disagree with Russell or you may agree. I don't know. But 131873 is our phone number. Yeah, what he was talking about, the first decision of the day there, US Supreme Court has ruled that states can ban transgender women from competing in female school and college sports. And the other one is the Supreme Court rejected Donald Trump's attempts to deny automatic citizenship to children of undocumented migrants born on American soil. Okay, let me get to this, get this out of the way. And I've still got the list here of what, incidentally, I'll tell you after this, what Elon Musk could buy. And it's a fun list. too. But, you know, if you had that much money and you wanted to go to the shop and think, oh, I wouldn't mind buying something, I'll give you a list of some of the things that Elon Musk could buy if he felt like it after this.
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1: Morning, Wednesday. Good to have your company here too. In the middle of the night, we're all one big happy family from coast to coast. And I'm Phil O'Neill. I'm sitting in for Tony McManus, who's away for the rest of this week and next week as well. Still figuring out a way to get this phone number to go via the satellite. So if you're trying to call, the best bet would be to ring 131873. 131873. Joe wants to pick up on what Tony was saying. Donald Trump didn't bring the transgender case to the Supreme Court. That was the Democrats. Darren says, Trump the only stopping me in women's sport. Okay. And wake up, we're not influenced by billionaires. I want my country. All right. Good on you, Darren. Thank you for that. Elon Musk's fortune, somebody says, could buy NASA. Well, I'll tell you what he can buy in just a sec. Somebody else says on the text, whenever you talk about Pauline Hanson, you should play a little bit of Mbop by Hanson. Well, she could use that to her advantage. I saw her dancing the other day.

0: for themselves, says Narelle there too. Well, I think the thing about Albo is he is, of course, the Prime Minister of Australia. Australia? Have I got to everybody here? No, I haven't. Here's another one for you, Phil. An acronym for Labour. LILO. Liberals in, Labour out. There you go. So we're still trying to find an acronym for the Libs as well. Poor old Russell doesn't sound like a successful person. Perhaps he should look at the Rich List funding. Albo, including Twiggy, $19 million grant to Linfox for electric trucks. The owner, another Labour backer. That one came in. And I had another one that wanted to take Tony to task as well on the text. Well, I can't find it because there's a load that have come through. Acronym for the Libs, bring in genuine truth and the integrity. I don't know, what does that act to sound as an acronym? And Rodney from Wentworth Falls, Great Australian Party, an allegiance and an alliance between LNP and One Nation. And somebody else also wanted to take Tony to task, but as I mentioned, there's so many. Oh, here it is, Sharon. Let Tony know that Albanese and Co are paid by Pratt and Fox. There you go. Keep your texts coming through. I had one more that I wanted to mention as well. This came through. Here it is from Jen. She wanted to say thank you for getting Joanne on. It's absolutely my pleasure. And anybody that wants to come on the show is more than welcome to as well. This is it here. Thanks for acknowledging liking Joanne from WA before she falls asleep. Incidentally, and this is from Jenny. Took me a while to get used to and get the gist of the format, but I'm enjoying it now. Well, thank you. There's no agenda here, incidentally. I'm not pushing any barrel, just trying to keep us all awake. Or perhaps in another respect, trying to get everybody to go to sleep. One of the two. If you were Elon Musk and you've got all of his money, right? So imagine that. And you thought, I feel like buying something for myself. See, one of the curses, I think, of being that rich is you could never buy something and enjoy it because you've got all that money. This is the great thing about us being poor is that we can go and buy something and we're really appreciative of it because we can't really afford it in the first place. So there's that great deal of satisfaction that comes with buying something. However, if you're really rich, you would have to then satisfy yourself on a different scale. So here is what Elon Musk could buy from the cheapest to the most expensive if he felt like it because he's got $1 trillion. He could go to the shop and buy a medium-sized hospital. That'd cost him $200 million. Or if he felt like it, he could go and buy the Donald Trump Tower in New York for $500 million. If he felt like it, he could go and buy a Premier League football club for $1.5 billion. This is all a drop in the ocean for him. If he wanted to go the next level, he could buy a Formula One team for $3.5 billion. Or if he thought, you know what, I want to be a little bit more sort of lavish, I'm going to buy the Golden Gate Bridge in San Francisco for $8 billion. Or he might think, I want to go a bit more, like, out there. And even if he could buy this as a present for one of his 19 children. The James Webb Space Telescope, he could buy that for $10 billion. Or if he wanted to really splash out for somebody for their birthday, imagine this, you're Elon Musk's best friend, and he comes to your house and goes, bought you a pretty cool birthday present, and you go, what'd you get me? Can I unwrap it? And he'll go, no, you can't unwrap it because I bought you the International Space Station for $150 billion, which again is a drop in the ocean for him. Wouldn't that be lovely? I mean, again, not something that you can actually have in your lounge room, but nonetheless. How are you this morning, Maggie?
1: Oh, well, good morning, Phil. I've got a few things I could talk about.
0: Please.
1: Time permitting, I could later on talk about, the Year 9 history curriculum.
0: Yeah.
1: And also a few weeks ago, Albanese's word in about dissipation or dissipate. But since you're on the current topic of acronyms and so on, I thought I'd stick with that.
0: Please.
1: Start off with. And firstly, just a quick comment of mine. Always, as a disclaimer, whatever I have to say is just simply my current viewpoint.
0: There's nothing wrong with that.
1: Mm-hmm. Now,

0: Number one, just quickly, Pauline Hanson, I think, really herself was not really seeking for herself prime ministership. That's just my view. When it comes to acronyms, no, firstly, I'll get to you. Your initials are PO.
1: PON, actually, you could go with, yeah. But either?
0: Well, Phil O'Neill, is it?
1: Yeah. So, you know, you could call me Pon, you could go Poe.
0: Yeah, okay. And so, okay, looking at that PO, automatically I think of post office, or it could be the River Po, or it could be, spoke differently, the poet.
1: Or some people would even go, having listened to the show, they'd even go, it really probably stands for piss off.
0: Oh, well, that's another one.
1: Yeah.
0: And what about the Po that one used to, many, many decades ago, the Po, or potty under the bed, but they used to call it the Po under the bed?
1: No, I didn't know that. Is that right?
0: Yeah, you used to put the Po under the bed. It was simply a potty.
1: Right.
0: No. To do wee-wees
1: it. Yeah, I'm familiar with what it does and how, you know, convenient it is. But, and I wonder whether or not, you know, I'll tell you what, talk about make America great again, I think bring back the potty, you know, to be honest, you know, and especially during winter, and if you haven't got a warm pair of bed socks, terrific opportunity for you to just, you know, not have to go to the bathroom, unless, of course, it's...
0: You know. I am a lady at all times.
1: Oh, I can tell.
0: Now, if I've got a visitor and that visitor happens to be a male and they ask, may I use your loo or lavatory? And I point out the back to my back garden.
1: What, have you got a back garden toilet, or is that where the Po is? Oh, I see. You don't mind if they wee in your back garden.
0: I've got a lawn.
1: Wow.
0: Oh, I've got a nice lawn out my back. But then, you know, it's a bit of a joke too.
1: Well, you know what? Thank you. That's a bit weird though, because I wasn't expecting that. But if I came to visit you, I don't know whether or not I would take up your offer of going to have a wee in your back garden, or perhaps having a wee in your Po. I don't know.
0: No, definitely not. No Po's
1: okay, right.
0: Under my bed.
1: Well, I didn't know what was on offer. That's why I thought I'd ask.
0: My precious china. No. but I give them the option, but I'll know, you know. Well, one thing, you know, urine is full of nitrogen. Put in the right part of the garden is okay. But,
1: really? I thought it killed the plants.
0: Don't often, you know, do their peas on the lawn. And, you'll end up with the little yellow patches.
1: I don't even know how we got from Pauline Hanson and an acronym to here, but we got there pretty bloody quickly.
0: Okay, what serious things should we talk about?
1: Have you got an acronym for me?
0: Oh, no, because I wanted to be sidetrack from acronyms.
1: You certainly did, Maggie. Maggie, I better go because I've got to get to the footy update, incidentally, too, and I've also got to get to Craig Gabriel, but you have thoroughly entertained all of us with that, with the, Donald Trump likes to call it, the weave. You gave us the weave from one topic to another very quickly. We'll try and get back on track after this, or maybe we'll just keep going in the Po direction.
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1: All right, well, the problem with the phones, the reason why we're not getting them to come through is we've got a problem with our locality diverter. It sounds like something that you'd find in a James Bond movie. That who was the guy in James Bond that used to invent stuff? That wasn't M, was it? Was it M? Who invented stuff? On the subject, incidentally, of the James Bond, Gordon says, can you remember what Spectre stood for in the Bond movies? Talking of acronyms. I didn't, but I looked it up. Special Executive for Counterintelligence, Terrorism, Revenge and Extortion. Yeah, one of the great acronyms. By the way, I just got reminded by Aussie Frank that it was Q, who was played as well by the guy who was the Scottish actor who was in The Professionals. Gordon, what's his name? I wish I hadn't started this conversation now. Hello, Jan, how are you? Are you okay? thank you for your text. Also, Phil, you were talking to that lady about the PO. I thought it meant post office, but you were certainly talking in the wee hours. DAF, here's one for you from Peter in French's Forest. Drive Australia Forward. There's an acronym. Ray says TAP. The Aussie Party. Okay. And he's called me Butch. He says, thanks, Butch. I've never been called Butch in 63 years on this planet. So it's a first for everything. An acronym for Pauline, J-O-P-I-N, get Albo out and Pauline in. Thank you very much for that, Nev. No, it wasn't Desmond Llewellyn, by the way, Aussie Frank. It was Gordon, what's his name, who played Q, is the one I'm thinking of. Let's get some footy, then I'll get to Kim. Michael, we'll talk NRL footy. Aussie Frank's going to have some AFL stuff in a moment. You don't have to worry about that. How are you, my friend?
13: Pretty good, thanks, Phil. Good morning. Good morning, listeners. And I think it's Gordon Ramsay.
1: Gordon Ramsay. That was, he played the boss of the two in The Professionals, and I can't think of their names, but it was a terrific, The Professionals was a terrific show.
13: Okay. Yeah, he swears a lot.
1: All right, let's talk about the games. We're on an absolute roll here. We're second. We're 4 points behind.
13: I couldn't hear you, sorry. What was that?
1: We're second. We're behind.
13: Cool, cool.
1: Michael McLaren, who's cheating by having a listener do his footy results for him. And I don't know about that. I'm shocked. Mm. But nonetheless, let's talk about Panthers and Rabbitohs. Who have we got?
13: We've got Panthers at home.
1: Panthers. All right, no problem. We've got, that's Friday, Saturday, Dragons and Tigers.
13: We got the Tigers.
1: Tigers. All right, they're having a good season compared to the others. Broncos and Sharks on Saturday. This is a home game for the Broncos. Well, they need a break, don't they? Crikey.
13: Yeah, we've got just too many injuries, so we'll have to get the Sharkies until we get some players back, and then we'll start tipping them.
1: Yeah, that's it. It's a tough one. Sunday, Eagles versus the Sea Eagles. This is at Parramatta, but the Sea Eagles got the Fosball. They can do no wrong.
13: Oh, the Fosball, Michelle, be happy. But she's crying at the moment, isn't she?
1: I've heard from her
13: for a while. Yeah, Sea Eagles.
1: Yeah, how can they go wrong? Although, I mean, eventually they're going to have to trip up. And one more for us, Knights and Dolphins. This is a Newcastle home game for the Knights.
13: This is, I'd say, the game of the round. I'm going to go Dolphins just.
1: Okay, I've got this. Panthers, Tigers, Sharks, Sea Eagles and Dolphins. Mate, let's chat next week. Get some sleep.
13: Yep, thanks, Phil. Appreciate it, mate. We'll talk soon then, eh?
1: Absolutely. Appreciate it too. Thank you, Michael. Gordon Jackson. You're right, Bruce. That's who I was thinking of. Gordon Jackson, who, of course, was also in The Professionals. Bodie, I think, was one of the characters. Look, it was terrific. Okay, have I got time? I think I do. Let's have a chat with our good friend, Kim. I'm sorry, I know you've been hanging on there for a while, and I really appreciate you hanging on. How are you, Kim?
14: Thanks, Phil. Yeah, I do love that movie. I saw it twice. I've told you that.
1: Oh, sorry. What happened, Kim? Because you were cutting your phone's a bit.
14: Sorry, I saw Disclosure Day. Saw it twice and loved it.
1: Yeah. Oh, you saw it for a second time. Did you pick up any nuances?
14: I think the first time you see it, it throws a lot at you. And the second time you're watching it, you're relaxed a bit more and you do seem to notice and hear more things, yeah. So I did appreciate it more the second time.
1: Right, okay. Because I don't know whether or not I want to see it this quickly before I saw it only a couple of months ago. I think it needs a bit of time, but I'm definitely going to see it again, especially knowing what I know now.
14: Absolutely brilliant movie.
1: Okay, yeah. On the subject of which, coming up for our Paranormal Friday this Friday, we're hoping to speak to Mary Rodwell. Mary Rodwell from Queensland, known as Australia's Alien Lady. She is also internationally recognised as an expert on UFOs and extraterrestrial contact. And I'm going to have a chat with her on Friday, and I know you'll love this. One of the concepts with the movie Disclosure Day is that the aliens are already here and living among us. So we're going to talk to her about her ideas on that, because she's got some theories about it.
14: No doubt. Well, look how the movie ended and, who they wheeled out. So,
1: that's it.
14: And also, it opened the way for movie number two, because Emily Blunt's character said her last words were, "Listen." And then the movie ended. She was about to make a big announcement. Yeah, fantastic movie. Now, Phil, I just want to say in regards to coming up with names for different parties, I thought of one about the Liberal one, and that was... I forgot why I was waiting on that long instead of written.
1: I'm sorry about that.
14: But can I just quickly say in regards to you were talking about billionaires and what they can buy and spend their money on. There's an incredible story about Miranda Kerr and her American husband. Now, he is a billionaire, and I can't think what his name is.
1: Yeah.
14: But the way they got together and spent $250 million American dollars of their money, they paid off every single American living in California. They went and paid off all their medical hospital bills that were still outstanding.
1: That's amazing, Kim. Hang on a sec. I'll get to the news and we'll talk about it after this, but that's incredible.
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1: I'll get back to Kim for the second part of that conversation. Sorry, Kim. I do have to get the news update, then we'll get back to you and we'll go to Craig Gabriel in Wimbledon.
24: This news thanks to the energy people. 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
25: Hello, I'm Alex Riddell. A boat believed to be carrying asylum seekers has been intercepted in far north Queensland. Nine News Queensland reports at least a dozen people believed to be from China were on board when authorities intercepted the boat on the Cape York Peninsula. The federal government maintains house prices will continue to grow, but at a slower pace than before. Labor is coming under pressure over its tax reforms, which has seen capital gains and negative gearing concessions reined in. The changes have led to a collapse in auction clearance rates, and some property owners have seen a drop in the value of their home. Housing Minister Claire O'Neill has told Parliament the price shift is not unusual.
26: Treasury modelling that suggests a slower rate of growth of about 2 percentage points. Speaker, that ballpark figure is backed up by other major models, including that of the Commonwealth Bank and the Grattan Institute.
25: Jewish Labor MP Josh Burns says there's been a complete removal of any civility on social media platforms. The Melbourne-based federal politician has appeared before the Royal Commission into Anti-Semitism. He pushed for greater hate speech reforms to protect Jewish Australians. Mr. Burns told the commission a vandal attack on his electoral office in 2024 did nothing to solve the crisis in the Middle East.
27: I felt like we were lost, that how is this
0: something that is going to also solve anything in the Middle East. All it did was just cost $100,000 to fix and scare a lot of people.
25: A case of the H5N1 strain of bird flu has been detected in a wild migratory seabird in Western Australia's Esperance region. It's WA's fourth case and Australia's fifth, but Federal Agriculture Minister Julie Collins says the government is not alarmed.
2: As I've said many times, given the spread of the H5 globally, it's not unexpected that other migratory seabirds may have also arrived at other locations along Australia's coastline. That's why our government has been preparing for this. We've invested over $113 million to boost our H5 bird flu preparedness.
25: Health experts are urging Australians not to become complacent with their vaccinations. A pneumococcal vaccine has now been added to the National Immunisation Program. Adults over 65, First Nations people over 24 and newly eligible at-risk adults will be included. Some Qantas customers will soon receive messages about payouts from COVID pandemic flight cancellations. Echo Law is contacting travellers who received flight credits instead of refunds between 2020 and 2022. Lawyer Andrew Paul says more than 1 million customers could be eligible.
3: Over the next 2 weeks, we're going to be sending text messages and emails to over 1 million Australians, letting them know of their entitlement to come forward and claim a payment from that settlement.
25: A neo-Nazi, Thomas Sewell, has been placed on an 18-month community corrections order after he was involved in a protest outside Melbourne's Chinese consulate.
4: For Canberra's best coverage of the NRL, join the Continuous Call team every Saturday and Sunday from 1 p.m. Now a sports update on 2CC.
25: A day two of Wimbledon, Australia's Alex de Minaur has defeated Argentine Roman Buruchaga in straight sets, 7-6, 6-1, 6-love. De Minaur says it was a nervy start.
5: Yes, super stoked. Never easy starting such a incredible tournament like Wimbledon, so there's always those nerves, but as the match went on, played better and better, and yes, super stoked to be in the next round.
25: Well, the big draw card for day two, Serena Williams making her comeback. In the AFL, the availability of Collingwood's Braden Maynard for Saturday's game against the Suns will be determined following training on Thursday as he recovers from a shoulder injury. And in the NRL, Jock Madden will replace Jerome Luai at 5'8 for the Tigers in Saturday's clash with the Dragons.
6: 2CC weather, Alexander Watson Insulation. Canberra's cold. Your house doesn't have to be.
21: It's cloudy with the rain increasing today, expecting to see a top of 15. Tomorrow it's cloudy still, but with rain easing, staying at 15. On Friday it's cloudy again, but with showers expected, going for 11. And then on Saturday it will be mostly sunny, expecting to see a top of 13 degrees.
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0: on 2GB, 3AW, 4BC, 6PR and network stations. 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
1: Still got a problem with our locality diverter. It's so James Bond, isn't it? Or Inspector Gadget. But nonetheless, that means the only way you can call us if you're trying to call through other radio stations, instead of calling their usual number, you'll have to call 131-873. 131-873 from wherever you are and you'll get through. Because the other, apparently, because somebody's unplugged the locality diverter, you can't use the other number you've been trying to call through. As I fill in for Tony McManus this week on 3AW, 5AA and 6PR in Perth. It's great to have your company. And, of course, on 2GB, 4BC and 2CC and our affiliated stations. You can email me, overnights at 2GB.com. David says, Phil, re the last caller. So typical of Labor and anti-Pauline voters and pretty typical of many in the media. He says that One Nation have no policies and you let him say it without correcting him, Phil. One Nation has a lot of policies and they're all spelt out on their website. And yes, I am a paid up $60 per year One Nation supporter. This came in from Rob. With the Vote Liberal, the price is right. Here's an acronym for you. PRICE. P for productivity, responsible spending, inflation lowered, cost reduction. Okay, Rob. But there's a lot of words in there and people might not be able to pick up on that. SOCOL is another one. This is S-O-C-K-O-L. Save our country, kick out Labor. Maggie said, some men may choose to discreetly do the wee-wees out the back. This is going back to the popo conversation. Perhaps not so discreet in the wee hours of the morning. Not to be confused with peewits because they are birds. Well, there you go. Heidi says, I can't listen to you right now because I'm currently listening to the rerun of yesterday's podcast. So today's podcast will be waiting for me at some point tomorrow. She says, it's a bit like making breadcrumbs from really good but stale sourdough bread. Delicious second time around. Not the first time I've been also, equated with stale sourdough. But I appreciate that. Thank you so much, Heidi. And incidentally, Heidi and anybody else listening to the podcast, and it always really surprises me that people listen to the podcast after the fact because I didn't think anybody ever listened to the podcast. So there you go. I appreciate that. Thank you. Hello, Bridget. Mention to Russell the unions telling Albo and the Labor Party what to do and also give them some very generous campaign funds. Labor policies are wrecking Australia. Let me get to a couple more, then I will get back to Kim, then we'll go to Craig Gabriel in Wimbledon. Phil, talking about rich people, last night the single winner in the lotto, $30 million. Bugger me though, says Ian, I'm back on the road and back at work. They asked a lot of people if they won lotto, whether they would take a lump sum or they would take shorter, over a period of years, different payments. You get less money if you take the lump sum. And people said, immediate gratification, please. I'll take the lump sum. Not that that means anything to you, Kim. Thank you for holding on. Our chances of being a trillionaire at this stage of our lives, I think, are pretty probably limited to nil.
2: Well, as I say, you've got to be in it to win it. So
1: that's
2: always
1: true.
2: Try to be... buy at least one ticket. Now, Phil, before I forget, the acronym I say for Liberals is LAST, L-A-S-T, Liberals All Stand Together.
1: I like that. That's good. That's one of the better ones we've had this morning. Gordon, incidentally, wanted to talk about, I don't want to give too much away with Disclosure Day, but he was just talking about having heard you talking about the movie. They never explained where the device came from. And that's a good point. We never found out exactly where that device came from without giving away too much.
2: Can I say with what they rolled out at the very last 5 minutes, what they rolled out for the world to see, would that have been the intelligence from that? Is that how it was invented or did it belong to... in the last 5 minutes who appeared from nowhere.
1: Oh, good point. I didn't think of that. Again, not giving anything away, no spoilers here, but I didn't think of that. But what I didn't get is that they knew how to use it. because, you know, how would you have known how to use it when it's from another planet and didn't have any instructions?
2: Well, it was explained by what was rolled out, that, you know, who was rolled out.
1: Yeah, right. But before he was rolled out, they didn't know he was there and existed, so they still knew how to work the handheld thing, though. Like, she knew how to work the handheld thing, and she didn't even know that he was rolled out.
2: I got the impression the one that played the part of Colin Firth, however you pronounce his surname, his name was Noah in the movie. I thought he was aware of, you know, who at the end, and they had him, but you could be right about that.
1: I read that
2: might have to see it a third time.
1: I read the Noah thing was because it was considered to be a destructive character as well.
2: Yes.
1: So that would be why he was called Noah.
2: And I thought it was a strange name to give him for the job he was trying to do, but you could be right about that too. But a very good reason for me to see it a third time.
1: Okay,
2: but on a more important note, I wanted to point out that Miranda Kerr, her husband is Evan Spiegel. I think that's how you pronounce his surname.
1: Yep.
2: He's a billionaire. They live in California. It wasn't $250 million they donated. It was $800 million to pay off every single outstanding medical bill from a hospital for every Californian person.
1: 260,000 people.
2: I don't know how many people.
1: 260,000. Yeah.
2: Was over $800 million, American dollars, I presume. But she said she wanted to put it out there because they would all receive letters in the mail saying, your bill has been paid. And she said, I didn't want people to know it was a scam and or a lie, but their bills have actually been paid out. Isn't that a wonderful thing for this couple, a generous, wonderful thing for them to do with their money?
1: If only we could see more of this, 13% of the population that's got all the money in the world actually doing
2: absolutely.
1: A little bit more of that too. You know, the world would be a better place.
2: Absolutely.
1: Kim, give me a call.
2: I think I saw it on YouTube on one of the news channels, but I haven't heard it reported anywhere else.
1: Yeah, no, you're right. I did see that story. Can you call me after the lady that we've got Friday morning if you're still awake? So I'll be interested
2: definitely.
1: To know what you think of her thoughts of the extraterrestrials.
2: And what time will you be having that interview played?
1: After 3 a.m.
2: Oh, gosh, I'm going to have to set the phone alarm.
1: I know. Well, we can ring you and wake you up. If we could just...
2: Oh, yes, that's better still, please. I definitely prefer that, absolutely.
1: Okay, we can do that. You know, one day we're going to figure out how to get you technologically up to date with podcasts and everything. You know what? If we ever have a station giveaway with a phone, you'll be one of the first contenders, but don't ring me and ask me how it works because I've got no idea.
2: No, I won't. But can I also say in regards to Russell... All he does is phone up and praise the Labor Party. He's living back. He's admitted he's elderly, but he's living back, I think, back in the 1950s or 60s, and when the Labor Party was for the working man.
1: Yeah.
2: But they're not that anymore.
1: That's true. But I don't want to discriminate with what people want to ring up and talk about because
2: I understand.
1: I want to give everybody the right to come on.
2: And everyone's entitled to an
1: opinion. Yeah, and that's right. And then we can either agree or disagree, change our opinion or be more sort of steadfast in the opinion that we've got. But, you know, I think it's really important that conversation happens in Australia, especially now.
2: But he's so one-eyed. He always points out his middle left and he's all for Albo and then he runs down. Pauline's got no policy. She has, like your previous, you read out a message, someone had text message, someone had sent
1: an email,
2: and pointed out she does have lots of policies and they're all there to be read on the website.
1: Well, there you go. And incidentally on that, and again, giving everybody the opportunity to have their say, Meg says, go to the One Nation website. I could not find one succinctly written policy. A couple of phrases are the same ones that have been parroted over 30 years. But with our two-party system, I don't see how she can get anywhere near a position of real influence. But there you go. Again, lots of different opinions.
2: Very quickly, this is for Russell, who loves Alba and the Labor Party. Can I just point out that it's been noted, and it's a fact, Albanese has got 59 advisers. Now, he's paying 59 people to advise him. Pauline has two advisers.
1: Very good, James Ashby, incidentally, I must say. Very good at his job.
2: Is he one of the advisers?
1: Yeah, I mean, you know, given the fact that he had a radio background, you would think that would actually hold it against him, but there you go. I better get to Craig Gabriel, yeah, Kim. Let's talk Friday morning.
2: Thank you.
1: You're most welcome.
2: Yes, you will. Thank you. Thanks, Phil. Bye.
1: You're most welcome. Hey, Peter in Castle Hill, hang on there a sec too. I've got to get the update from Craig Gabriel in Wimbledon. That's on the way in just a sec.
0: Mark Levy. Business and economists warn the $50 million deal will clip the wings of self-managed super funds, tilt the balance further towards industry funds, and add to public perception the Albanese government's tax package is just a revenue grab. Australians will not accept being lied to by the government, which is why Anthony Albanese, Jim Chalmers, Tony Burke, Chris Bowen, Penny Wong, they all deserve to be shown the door in 2 years' time.
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1: By the way, I've got a text here from Marion who says, Phil, Princess Diana would have been 65 today and John Farnham is 77. I knew about the John Farnham one, which I've got a bit of a quandary, in fact, when it gets to John Farnham, and I'll talk about that a little bit later because I need your help with something. And also, I think it was Rob who said, Phil, I wasn't calling you Butch. That's my nickname. Well, you know what? From now on, I think I'm going to call everybody Butch because I do like that. And speaking of which, we should get an update on this. Guess who's on the phone? Yep, it's my man. How are you, Butch? Oh, come
13: on.
1: Hey,
13: dude.
1: You could answer. If anybody in the world, Craig Gabriel, should have a nickname as Butch, it should be you.
13: Oh, gosh.
1: Do you mind if I can call you that as, you know, a term of endearment? And then, you know, 10 years down the track, when it's really become sort of institutionalized, people will go, Craig, how did you get the nickname Butch? And you can go, idiot.
13: I've got so many of these nicknames. I don't know. We'll see. I'll think about it.
1: Do you have many tennis players that have a nickname for you? Do they call you, I mean, obviously Butch, but anything else?
13: Yeah, there is one, but I'm not going to reveal it.
1: Is it a term of endearment?
13: The Australians.
1: And what about, in terms of nicknames for tennis players, who's got one of the best ones, do you think?
13: Oh, gosh, you got me on the hop on that one. Mm. I'm trying to think who... I can't off the top of my head think who has got... a rather, you know, funny or good nickname. I can't think of off the top on that one.
1: Are you aware of the story that Barbara Streisand, now she was enamored with, was it Bjorn Borg? No, it wasn't Bjorn Borg.
13: No, Andre Agassi.
1: Agassi, that's right. And she used to sit at courtside and she used to yell out, go on, Andy, go on. Is that a true story?
13: I don't remember that, but I do remember when she was asked at the U.S. Open one year what she feels about him, and she sat and she thought for a minute, and she said, he plays tennis like a Zen master.
1: Well, coming from Barbara Streisand,
13: I don't know.
1: No, it doesn't matter. Barbara Streisand could say anything, you know. Do you think when do you think that hair actually...
13: People who need people
1: love tennis. How long do you think he kept, you know, that whole wig thing up before eventually he went, stuff it, I'm just going to shave my head?
13: Yeah, look, he did keep it going for a little while, and then his brother did it, so his brother Phil did it, so he decided he might as well go the whole hog.
1: Yeah, you know, once you've shaved it off, as you would well know, Craig, I mean, and I give it to you, you're hanging in there with that Butch image you've got, but once once you feel, you know, the freedom in your scalp, you'll never look back, my friend.
13: I'll take your word for it.
1: Let me ask you this, and this is a really important question. Where the bloody hell is this match?
13: Which match?
1: Serena Williams.
13: Oh, it's following the one that's on court at the moment.
1: Right, because it was supposed to start at 120. It's now been pushed back to 250. You don't see that at FIFA.
13: No, well, there's only one thing that they play. The thing is, it was always the situation that the Serena Williams-Mayer joint match was the third match on centre court. So nothing's been shifted.
1: Right.
13: It just depends on how long the previous ones go. So Iga Świątek, the defending champion, played the first match on centre court, and that went three sets, which she won. And now the second match is in progress, and this is the match between Alexander Bloks of Belgium and Alexander Zverev of Germany, who was the recent champion at the French Open. So, and it's still in the relatively early stages. Where are we? 6-4 Zverev, and it's 6-6 in the second set. So,
1: okay.
13: So they may not be far off from coming on for that.
1: Okay. It's just in terms of, and I get the decorum, especially because you're at Wimbledon, but just in terms of the anticipation for a later match, do you think that there's a call for somebody to wind up one of the games, you know, so that a better game can get on court? Because, you know,
13: it's been tempting on occasion.
1: Why don't you do it?
13: This match,
1: I would love to see that.
13: People know the court is booked to somebody else.
1: Hang on. You know what will happen is they'll be watching it, and they'll go, look at that. There's some madman down there on the side winding up. And then somebody go, hang on a second, that's Butch Gabriel.
13: Yeah, thanks. I can just tell you also, Thanasi Kokkinakis has just finished his match against the 10th seed Alexander Bublik. It went five sets, and... I'm trying to see it, 3 hours, 39 minutes, and Bublik has just ended up winning. It was 4-6, 6-3, 7-6, 3664. Am I getting the score right or wrong? No, I'm getting confused here myself. Calling me Butch, I'm totally befluxed by it.
1: Well, no, because you know, and I know you like it.
13: 6367 6364 to Bublik.
1: Bloody hell, that's a lot. They haven't even got enough figures on the scoreboard for that. Somebody would have to go out down to Bunnings and buy some more letters.
13: Yeah,
1: postbox letters.
13: Exactly. I was trying to think of how to call them, but yeah, the post letterbox numbers.
1: Numbers, yeah, yeah. Or somebody like you standing alongside. Look, we've run out of numbers on the. On the board, can you just stand up there with a couple of letterbox numbers, you know? Unfortunately, oh, yeah, you accidentally bought A and B. Yeah, that's it.
13: Yeah.
1: So why is this game so important with Serena Williams?
13: Match, not game.
1: Oh.
13: Well, this is the first singles match she's playing in 4 years. She had retired, and but decided to make a comeback. She hasn't played. The last person to beat her was an Australian, Ila Tomljanovic, and that was at the US Open 4 years ago. So she has decided to play, and that's why it's attracted so much attention. And for most, great majority of people believe that she's the GOAT, the greatest of all time.
1: Yeah, yeah.
13: So we'll see how this goes. And, yeah, she's a, I think, what is it, 7-time Wimbledon champion. So it just is natural for it to attract a lot of attention.
1: Of course, there's the heat there, but also it's a very tough game, tennis, and it goes for a long time. And your concentration, I'm absolutely amazed by how they hold their concentration for so long.
13: The mental side is a huge thing. But
1: yeah.
13: You're saying about the heat, it's a little bit muggy, but the temperatures have dropped dramatically to what we were experiencing last week.
1: But do you think that the age thing then may be an issue for her, given all of those other things?
13: We'll see.
1: Right.
13: We'll see. I mean, there is she's 44, but I think the more interesting point of this is that it's 24 years and 200 and something days of an age gap between Mayer Joint and Serena Williams.
1: And when you look at the tennis players coming through, you know, they're usually 14, 15 years of age. They're at their peak, you know, so to
13: Not
1: get to 40. Who have you seen in the royal box?
13: Oh, let me just get my Royal Box list for today.
1: Yeah. I heard Beckham was there. David Beckham.
13: Where are we? Oh, yeah, here we go. Stuart Broad, the English cricketer.
1: Oh, yeah.
13: Jamie Cullum.
1: Okay.
13: Jazz singer.
1: Yeah, maybe he'll get up and do a little bit of Cliff Richard if, you know, the game gets boring.
13: No, please,
1: no summer holiday, no.
13: Wash your mouth out.
1: Yeah,
13: on
1: sorry
13: that
1: about
13: one.
1: That.
13: Celia Imrie, the actress, who's really good in all those British films. She's tremendous. And Patrick McEnroe, John McEnroe's younger brother, but also was a player and a commentator. And his wife, Melissa, is a Broadway stage actress and singer.
1: Mm.
13: And Richard Osman, do you know Richard Osman?
1: No, I know Donnie, his brother.
13: No, that's Osmond.
1: All right.
13: This is Osmond. He was like the tester on Pointless with Alexander Anderson, who was here yesterday, and he's now become an incredibly successful author with the Thursday Murder Club. So he's here, and Iga Swiatek's father and sister were in the stands, in the Royal Box rather. Craig Tiley, the outgoing CEO of Tennis Australia and the new CEO of the United States Tennis Association.
1: Mm. Do you know what, don't get me wrong, I know that you were trying to impress us, but I think I've seen more recognisable celebrities on the Australian version of I'm a Celebrity, Get Me Out of Here. To be honest, if Sophie Monk had been there or Dave Hughes, I think I might have been a bit more, I would have recognised them.
13: Well, yeah, or Kath and Kim. Wouldn't that be hysterical?
1: Wouldn't that be? Hey, Butch, mate, let's talk later in the week or Friday morning. Would that be okay?
13: Yeah, mate.
1: Who do you think's going to win, incidentally, with Serena Williams?
13: Oh, good question, mate.
1: I know, that's why
13: you asked.
1: You don't have
13: days.
1: To. No, you don't. No, you're not the dude. You're not the dude from The Big Lebowski. You're Butch.
13: I don't know how Butch has got to sound anyway.
1: You're already doing it. All right. Love you, Big Daddy. Talk to you later on this week.
13: Later. Bye.
1: There he is, the always fantastic Craig Gabriel at Wimbledon.
14: Do you like tennis?
1: Okay, our number is 131-873. Professor David Flint's on the way. I've got a lot of things still to tell you. Peter's on the phone at Castle Hill. He's got another acronym for us as well, for the LIVs. We'll get to all that. It's coming up.
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1: Terrific to have you company. I'm Phil O'Neill and I'm sitting in for Tony McManus on 3AW and also 5AA and 6PR in Perth. So thank you so much for listening to us. I know you've got issues getting through on the phone, and that's because of the locality diverter. Somebody still hasn't plugged it in. You think it's just a case of plug it in? Well, it is. But anyway, so 131-873 is the best way to get through to us. And by the way, again, thank you if you're listening to the podcast later on in the day or next week. Hello to everybody in the future. And I'm still surprised when people say, oh, I listen to the podcast. And I go, really? I mean, I wouldn't listen to me. Because I just think I'm an imbecile. But so, and that way I'm also surprised, but also extremely grateful. Thank you so much. Greta, who's in Galston, said, I've got an acronym for you. We can, C-A-N, change Australia now. Oh, we're getting there. We're whittling it down. Peter, I'll get to your one in just a sec there too. Stuart at Canberra says, Phil, I've been looking forward to some amazing conspiracies for Conspiracy Thursday tomorrow morning. You're not going to be disappointed, Stuart. Tomorrow, there's a company that's based in California, and their whole idea is to look at the internet and see what dangers there are in AI. And I had a chat with him yesterday, the gentleman yesterday. Actually, no, it's today's Wednesday. Yesterday morning when I finished the show. And I had a chat with him from the home studio. And the things that he told me about what AI are capable of now, terrifying, Stuart. Terrifying. Like, you wouldn't believe how close we are to losing control of this whole AI thing. And I've been banging on about this for ages, and everybody goes, ah, you're just a conspiracy theorist, Phil, you're just paranoid. Yeah, of course I'm paranoid. I wouldn't be if people weren't following me. But I still think that, you know, there's a lot of AI stuff

0: isn't it? Just on your very interesting idea about different names for parties, and I'll start with this, which is, of course, Liberal Party would never change its name because Liberal Party is a party of John Howard, Robert Menzies, and good government, and Australians know that. But as for the other parties, obviously the Labor Party is a CFMEU party. That speaks for itself. One Nation might end up being the Bradbury Party. Wouldn't that be fun, especially in times that we live in? Who else? You name one, I'll tell you.
1: Well, and I like the idea that you've got there as well. I'm just trying to think. It's not necessarily, incidentally, a renaming of the Libs. It's trying to find the Libs a sense of direction because they're largely directionless.
0: No, I don't agree. Okay. And I don't think Liberal Party should talk about itself anymore, and I'm not going to. But what I would say, Phil, and today's State of Origin, I mean, people are entitled to their view, but people have got better things to talk about, like State of Origin. Mm-hmm. Isn't that right, Phil? So I think, obviously, I'll tip the Blues there. But the other thing I'd say, Phil, is that, you know, being a national show, I think it's an absolute disgrace what we've seen from Jacinta Allen. And I think that... That speaks for itself. And I think now that 60 Minutes, after a two-year investigation, I'll be careful with what I say.
1: Yeah, please say alleged if you have to. We've managed not to get in trouble.
0: Yes, alleged. Yeah, maybe that could be the name of the party. But let's see what happens.
1: Alleged.
0: Fascinating.
1: I like it, actually. I mean, we've got L's in there for the Libs. So, you know, alleged could actually work.
0: Yes, and you and Kim, I think you could save time. Get Kim into the studio and she could be your co-host. What about that?
1: I love Kim.
0: What I would say, Phil, is that you're such a humble legend.
1: Oh, bless you, my friend.
0: What I would say, Phil, you've never given me intro music. What would my intro music be?
1: I don't know. I haven't thought of it. What would you like?
0: Really? No, you tell me. What would it be? You're the music man.
1: I mean, you're in Castle Hill, so I could play Castle on the Hill by Ed Sheeran, but I don't want to, and I wouldn't give you that because it doesn't deserve you.
0: Some might say other things, but...
1: Or you don't deserve it. One of the two, I don't know. No, it doesn't deserve you.
0: Well,
1: but
0: I'm just me, and we can only ever be ourselves. I guess I'd conclude by saying, Phil, that, you know, certainly appreciate your brand of radio, even if it does take some time to warm to. But what I would say, being a full moon, you certainly have some very interesting calls this morning. I think that it's important to note that this being the last week of sitting in Parliament, that, you know, people try on different things, but normal people, you know, the 12 million voters, the vast majority don't pay attention. So I think it's important, people like Jacinta Nampajimba-Price and the leader of the coalition, you know, they get out there and they talk to Australians about what matters to them, and whether that be about the power bill rolling in, and people being scared of the power bill because we have a government that's obsessed with unreliable intermittent energy made in China from our strategic rival and enemy, and not what they don't do is have energy from all available sources that provides cheap, reliable energy and energy security, because energy security is national security, Phil. I'm sure your next guest will agree with that.
1: Well, David Flint's coming up at a moment, Professor David Flint. He's always very, very educated, so we'll have a chat with him. Couple of things, okay, and I appreciate you calling through as well. Alleged, I've been working on as well, incidentally. I haven't got much farther than Australian Liberals. I still haven't got anything for the E, D and G. I don't think we need the E at the end of it. So, Alleged, Australian Liberals, what we need something for the E... and something for the D, and something for the G.
0: Well, you are creative. You are creative, and this is why you should be. You should have better management, and you should be paid a lot more than you are.
1: I hear you on that.
0: But look, I mean, the Liberal Party is a Liberal Party. Liberal Party is a party of courage, conviction, and integrity. And a Liberal Party delivers where the Labor Party can't, because the Labor Party is about transactions and about, you know, I mean, they can speak for themselves. Their track record is one of lying. The Liberal Party is a track record of delivery of good government, of standing up for Australians, about saying, we will decide who comes to this country in a circumstance.

0: places in which they come. I think people on the Orange Party are angry, and I get that, but I don't really understand what their policies are. I don't think they do either. Okay. They've been on air, they've been all confused. They're like, oh, do we believe in this? Do we believe in that? Is everyone being kicked out of their house, or are they not? Or they are. As for the Teal Rap Party, or whatever the hell they're calling themselves, the very anxious ladies from Mossman, oh, the 1% of carbon dioxide, oh, we're all very nervous about it. Azali rolls into Sydney CBD in her, you know, $200,000 SUV. It's the Simon Says Party, isn't it, Phil?
1: Oh, I don't know. I tell you, if they should stand on anything, it should be how hard it is to get a parking spot on the weekend in Mossman, but that's another one. I've got a song for you. I've got an intro for you, by the way, because you said it's only me, so I thought maybe I could have as your intro music. I don't know if you can be able to tell what this is straight away, but you will as soon as you hear him actually sing the song. Here we go. It's going to take a few seconds, but it'll be worth it when you hear it. Here we go.
2: It had to be you.
1: What do you think?
2: It had to be you.
1: Are you happy with that?
0: I like that at home. I prefer the Darth Vader soundtrack. People seem to agree that suits me better.
1: Now you tell me you want Darth Vader when I'm giving you Harry Connick Jr.
0: Well, I want it. That's just what it is.
1: Well,
0: but I like your choice as well.
1: I take back all the nice things I said about you now.
0: Oh, no, it all still applies. It's all a matter of will the election be in 12 months, 6 months, or 18 months? We'll get the same result, which is a thank you for that, Phil. That's a beautiful piece of music. I would say, Phil, finally, is that the Australians will flip the boards. There will be a landslide like we've never seen, and it'll be very entertaining.
1: Well, we'll wait and see. The only thing I know is no matter who you vote for, the government will get in. All right, Peter, good to talk to you, mate. Thank you.
0: Thank you, mate. Have a good one.
1: All right. Let me get to Kay after this. Craig's on hold as well. And I've got something I've got to share with you that I love.
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9: Thank you for hanging on there, Kay. How are you this morning in Melbourne?
10: Oh, I'm good. Really good after hearing all that good stuff, because you're an absolute classic.
9: Where are you, by the way? Am I on hands-free? Are you in the kitchen?
10: Oh, can you hear me?
9: Yeah, but come over here a little bit closer.
10: Oh, is that better?
9: What's that?
10: Is that better?
9: You're quite a distance away, but it's not a problem for me. It just sounds like you're on hands-free and you've walked off to the kitchen.
10: No, look, I'm actually in the bathroom. I'll open the door and see what happens.
9: Right, I don't even want to follow up my next line of questioning, so let's just continue on.
10: Is this better or not?
9: That's okay. I mean, you know, I could actually, to make all things, you know, equivalent, I could actually go back here and I can go, yeah, so what did you want to ring about? It's a bit like that, if you wanted.
10: Yeah, look, I'll go out on the landing. Hang on a sec.
9: Okay, well, you don't have to. It's okay. It's not an issue.
10: I'm out here now. So
9: all right. How cold is it out there?
10: Oh, it's all right. Is that better?
9: That's fine. No, that's good. Hopefully you're not out there on the landing in your nightdress or something.
10: No, I'm not going to tell you what I'm wearing.
9: No, it's just that Nicholas might be listening. And, of course, you know, that's like catnip to him. He'll be out there, you know, looking out his window, hoping to see a woman in a nightdress on a balcony, because that's what Nicholas is like.
10: I think it'd be more like a Butch out there than a Nicholas, to be honest.
9: Yeah. Well, you don't know Butch. I'm bringing Butch back again. I'm making Butch great again.
10: No, you made me absolutely laugh. I thought, oh, my God, because we call one of our grandsons Butch as a nickname.
9: Yeah.
10: Because when my daughter and husband first had him, when they started dating and everything, and they'd call each other, they'd say, bugger off, Butch, to each other, which was really, and then poor old Nathan's just been named Butch ever since. So it's a bit sad, isn't it?
9: I love it. You know, and we all have pet names for our partners, and unfortunately sometimes we'll find ourselves in the supermarket or something and we'll be feeling a little bit relaxed and we'll forget that we're using our partner's pet name, and you'll just yell across to your partner, you know, do we need soup, Pookie? And you go, oh, God, everyone in the... So, but if we all called our partners Butch, then that wouldn't sound too bad, right?
10: You're an absolute classic. Really, I've had so much fun with that. I was going to call you anyway because yesterday morning, you were talking about you were going to be talking to somebody regarding the group suite.
9: Yes, that's right. I'm talking to Andy from the band Sweet, who's the original member.
10: Andy. Yeah, and he's the only one still alive.
9: Yeah, I think, yeah, that's right, because the lead singer passed away. And we're going to talk about the history of the song Love Is Like Oxygen. We're doing Fox on the Run. But I did want to do Love Is Like Oxygen, but then I thought maybe not enough people know it, so we did Fox on the Run.
10: Oh, no. I didn't know it for ages either, but I heard it once on AW, like, years ago at night.
9: Yeah, yeah.
10: I thought, that is gorgeous. Looked it up, and then I thought, that's just sweet. I sort of fell in love with Brian Connolly, to be honest. It was absolutely gorgeous.
9: Yeah, interesting band, because they started off as they wanted to make them sound like the Archies. Do you remember the sort of sugar, mm-hmm. a really, really yeah. pop gummy band? And they said, no, we're not into this. Gummy. Yeah, bubble gummy. Yeah. And then they went into the glam era, and they thought, well, let's do this. We're better off. Yeah, we're better off wearing platform shoes and satin, and then sounding like the.
10: I know. Oh no, they were great. So what day will it be, and can you give me an approximate time? Because I want to make sure I'm awake.
9: We were going to do it this Friday, but I had a bunch of people saying, look, we went and saw Al Jardine from the Beach Boys, and I know you did a behind the song with the Beach Boys. Can we replay that? And so in that case, that means I'm going to push Sweet back to next Friday morning. Would that be all right?
10: This coming Friday.
9: So not this Friday, Friday week.
10: Not Friday week, coming morning. So. Yeah. Do you know an approximate time?
9: Yeah, about 20 minutes past 3 in the morning.
10: Oh, okay. I'll stay awake for sure, 20 past 3.
9: Yeah, we've got a podcast. Yeah, you can go to the website and there's a podcast there. Otherwise, you know, if you want, I'll get Aussie Frank, a.k.a. Francis, to give you a call just before we play it.
10: Oh, yeah. Well, if he wants to do that, because I just want to hear it. We went to see the Sweet when they came out here, the new band, and of course Andy wasn't there. I think he was sick, but in at the Crowns at Palm, and it was fabulous. We all got up and sort of danced in the aisleways.
9: Oh, yeah, yeah, terrific.
10: Oh, no, it was absolutely fantastic.
9: You know what I like about Love Is Like Oxygen? Dun, dun, dun, dun, dun, dun, dun, dun. You know, that whole, like, the intro to it.
10: I love it so much. I look at it all the time on my phone and play it, and I've actually got their CD. I have it in the car.
9: Brilliant.
10: And, yes.
9: Well, you're going to love the chat. I will dedicate the chat to you. I'll put you back to Aussie Frank. That way, if you don't mind, we will definitely ring you next Friday morning to wake you up and remind you that the chat's on air.
10: That'll be good. And you used to have a guy, you got a broadcaster there called Grant somebody.
9: Not Grant Goldman, is that who you're thinking of?
10: No, there was a guy that used to...
9: Luke Grant.
10: Lou Grant, I think.
9: Yeah, Lou.
10: He was fabulous. He used to sort of take over sometimes when, because I've been listening to IW like for years, and he was really good and haven't heard from him for a long time.
9: I'm going to see him this morning on my way out the door. He's filling in for Mark Levy on 2GB, so I'll tell him you send your regards. Okay?
10: Oh, yeah. Okay, it's because I rang up a couple of times and spoke to him.
9: So, we're going to talk again in about a week's time, I promise.
10: Okay, thanks so much.
9: You're most welcome. See you, Butch. and listen, before I get to the news, Craig, I know you've been hanging on there in South Geelong. I've got a couple of minutes, and that's just enough time for you to give us your acronym. How are you, mate?
11: No worries. Thanks, Butch.
9: You're welcome, Butch.
11: Now, so that the political names of political parties... one of the things that's been a bugbear of mine is the names of the parties. So you've got the Liberal Party, which is a Conservative Party, which is the exact opposite of what the word Liberal means.
9: Well, that's it, yeah.
11: You've got the One Nation, which actually divides the nation. You've got the Greens, who are actually red. And you've got the Labor Party... who can't even spell their name correctly.
9: Who actually aren't really representing Labor.
11: But they can't spell their name correctly.
9: That's it. Well, you know, that's a good point. And maybe the Libs can somehow work their way into that, along the lines of, when we say Libs, we don't mean Liberal. But we are. No, that's not going to work, is it?
11: Oh, well, and even the Teals now.
9: Oh, God.
11: As an acronym, is the Elite... Anti-Liberals.
9: Well, again, let's get back to the Teals. If you really want to do something for your local constituency, get more bloody parking spaces in Mosman on the weekend. Because you know what? It is damn hard if you've got to go to Mosman or somewhere like that. Gee, I like to go there because when I get out of the car, they look at me and it's a little bit like Fargo. You know, they're very much like, you're not from around these here parts, are you?
11: Exactly.
9: Yeah, I don't belong there. My friend, I've got to go, Craig. It's great to talk to you. Please ring any time, my friend. Good luck.
11: No worries.
9: Thanks, buddy. Bye-bye. See you, Butch. There you go. Hello, Viv. How are you? Lovely to hear from you on the text. Really appreciate that, too. And Maggie as well. Just got your other one, too. Professor David Flint joins us every Wednesday morning around 3, just after the news. I have a conundrum, and I'll tell you about it after this, because I need a hand.
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9: Roger says, Kay, Luke Grant's normal show is weekends 9 to 1 during the NRL season, 9 to 2 during the NRL off-season on the weekends on 2GB. I have a quandary. We have two birthdays. One is John Farnham's birthday today, and the other one is Deborah Harry. So here's where I'm at. Who do I play? I mean, I could play John Farnham, but we get a lot of John Farnham songs on the radio, and you might hear those all day. Less so, maybe Blondie. So, on the text, who shall I play? Blondie or John Farnham?
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19: Hello, I'm Alex Riddell. Opposition leader Angus Taylor says he's been misrepresented by a Labor minister over comments he made at a rally. Mr Taylor is accused of disparaging rural firefighters, claiming they didn't do enough to bring a blaze in the New South Wales Snowy Mountains under control in 2003. Minister for Regional Development Christy McBain slammed Mr Taylor during question time, but the Liberal leader hit back, arguing his comments have been taken out of context.
20: And the member for Eden Monaro said that I impugned RFS firefighters. I did no such thing and never would. I was referring to the failures of National Park Management. Mr Speaker, the member for Eden Monaro should withdraw and apologise.
19: A boat carrying asylum seekers believed to be from China has been intercepted in far north Queensland. Nine News Queensland reports at least a dozen people were on board when authorities intercepted the boat. There are reports it's being investigated as a people smuggling operation. Neo-Nazi Thomas Sewell has received a community corrections order after he was involved in a protest outside Melbourne's Chinese consulate. Jordan Tunbridge reports.
21: When handing down his decision, Melbourne Magistrate Patrick Southey blasted the New Zealand born extremist. Magistrate Southey saying Australia is a tolerant nation that welcomes immigrants like you. He likened the mass demonstration outside a Chinese consulate in 2024 to Germany in the 1930s. Thomas Sewell was found guilty of offensive behaviour over his role in the neo-Nazi protest. The 33-year-old has been sentenced to an 18-month community corrections order. Jordan Tunbridge, Melbourne.
19: Business groups have raised concerns about a push to pay teenagers compulsory superannuation. Employers are not required to pay under-18 super if they work less than 30 hours a week. Some bigger businesses pay the benefit, but about 500,000 people are missing out. But Chamber of Commerce and Industry Policy Advisor David Alexander says it shouldn't be happening.
22: We've just had legislation passed in the Parliament putting up capital gains tax. There's a minimum wage mandated payment coming in on July 1. All of these imposts are weighing down on business activity, really suffocating businesses' ability to thrive and innovate into the future.
19: Another case of the H5N1 strain of bird flu has been detected in a wild migratory seabird in Western Australia's Esperance region. It's the nation's fifth case, but the Federal Agriculture Minister says the government is alert but not alarmed. Doctors are pushing back against a proposal which would allow pharmacists to prescribe controlled drugs like morphine and fentanyl. The plan would require them to complete 150 hours of clinical experience, but the Australian Medical Association says the move sidesteps independent safety watchdogs.
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19: Day two of Wimbledon and the grass court are awash with bright sunshine, and it was just as bright for Alex de Minaur. Craig Gabriel reports.
24: After a slowish start when he was down a break, Alex de Minaur got himself into a groove and gave Roman Buruchaga a grass court tennis lesson, winning 7-6, 6-1, 6-love, and he'll next play Frenchman Adrian Manarino, who was also convincing. Rinky Hijikata has lost his match, which was suspended by fading light yesterday. Jasper De Jong won in five, and it was also disappointing for Talia Gibson, who's lost to the 21st seed Maria Buskova in three sets. Craig Gabriel, Wimbledon.
19: Well, centre court is a buzz today with Serena Williams returning to the singles court after almost 4 years. In the AFL, Sydney Swans have been dealt another injury blow with Sam Wicks sidelined with a hamstring strain. And West Coast Jamie Cripps has announced his retirement after 16 seasons.
8: 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Canberra's cold, your house doesn't have to be.
25: It's cloudy with the rain increasing today, expecting to see a top of 15. Tomorrow it's cloudy still, but with rain easing, staying at 15. On Friday it's cloudy again, but with showers expected, going for 11. And then on Saturday it will be mostly sunny, expecting to see a top of 13 degrees.
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9: Lovely to be here with you, and I'm filling in for Tony McManus on 3AW and also 6PR and 5AA. Tony will be back not next week, but the week after. I know I'm not necessarily everybody's cup of tea, and I get that, and that's fine. But you will have Tony back on your radio station in a couple of weeks' time, so don't fret about that. Otherwise, we're still here on 2GB, 4BC, and also 2CC in Canberra and our regional stations as well. And there's several ways you can get in touch. 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And on the subject of which, Darren says on the text, "I can't believe the woke keep saying one nation are dividing the nation, immigration." So it's three flags. That's what's dividing your nation. Wake the hell up, everybody. That's what he says. Also, Jerry from Sutherland, how are you, mate? He's given us, we've tried to find acronyms for the Libs, like MAGA, you know, Make America Great Again, because it worked for Donald Trump, but we need something that's going to work for the Libs. We've got a pretty good one here. What about, Phil, if you need to change, because the Libs are getting closer to Labour, maybe they could call themselves Libya or Labia, or are they already taken? Here's my conundrum. So today is Fred Schneider of the B-52's birthday, but we won't play any B-52's, but we will play either one for Deborah Harry, who's 81, or John Farnham, who was born on this day in 1949 in Dagenham in England. So the choice is between this on 131873, or better still, if you text, that might make it easier, 0460 873 873. What should we play, John Farnham or Blondie? Well, Peter says, "Two Strong Hearts, please," from John Farnham. Michael says, "Could you play Heart of Glass" from Blondie? Deborah Harry's had enough, John Farnham's had enough comeback, so maybe a Deborah Harry song would be nice, says Susan. Wally said Blondie as well. Up to you. Whoever I get the most votes for on 0460 873 873 will get the song played. I figure that you're going to probably hear, and that's why I asked you, because I would probably usually automatically go to John Farnham, but I think you're going to hear probably a lot of John Farnham songs on the radio with Blondie coming second best. So that's why I thought I'd open it up to you. But it's up to you. Again, please. Which of the two shall I play, John Farnham or Deborah Harry? 0460 873 873. We've got about 30 minutes before we get to that, because at this particular time on a Wednesday morning, let's get to this. Our good friend, the great Professor David Flint.
1: Now on Overnights, Professor David Flint analyses the important events of the week.
9: Morning, David. Good to talk to you. How have you been?
6: Very well, thank you. And you?
9: Good to talk to you. Yeah, as have you. Me a little bit closer than you. I went to just a few miles up the road, whereas opposed to you went 2,000 miles in the opposite direction.
6: Yes, I went too far, I think.
9: Same could be said of a lot of politics at the moment. Let's talk about your latest article, which is in The Spectator, and it's called Australia's Kulaks Face Vicious Campaign. One Nation Surge Began During the 2025 Election Campaign. Please tell us about this.
6: Yes, well, the Kulaks, of course, were the they were the minority in Russia that Stalin took aim at, and the principal reason he didn't like them was that they were far too independent. But what really attracted me to write this was, while the Albanese government presents this harmless exterior and they pretend to be at the centre, they remain, I think, the party with the hard left agenda. And it's really designed, I think, to take people out of independence and make them rely on the state. That's the, I think, the long-term aim, and I think they're demonstrating this. And what really drove me to write this was when Don Farrell came out. He's the leader of the Labour Right. Now, the Labour Right doesn't have the influence it used to have. The party is now under the control of the hard left. And the hard left faction is Mr. Albanese's faction, Senator Wong's faction, and they're really running the party, and I think that they have an agenda. They're very clever. They pose as centrist, but underneath it all, I think that they are pushing a very far left agenda as far as they can go, until, of course, the media notice what they're doing and then they pull back. Mm. But they do pretend, I think, very much to be really something on the centre, but they're not that. And I think we saw that. We saw that in a number of occasions, and they're aiming, their enemies are anybody who insists on being independent. And that's small business. Those are the tradies, and they're usually in small business themselves. Any of those who've abandoned Labour, the tradies used to, by tradition and habit, vote Labour, but a lot of them are abandoning Labour because they don't like their policies, and they particularly dislike many of your listeners who are the self-funded retirees. Mm. Their sin is unpardonable because they want to be independent of the state, and they've been campaigning viciously against them. I think particularly in relation to medical insurance. They decided in the budget to take away the advantages. There were rebates given by the Howard government for the elderly to keep their private health cover. And they've taken away the rebates not to save money, because if these people decide that they've got to go into complete reliance on Medicare and give up their private health insurance or take a lesser form of it, it's going to impose enormous costs on the Medicare system, and it's going to create even bigger queues and make Medicare even more difficult to manage. It won't achieve anything, but it will teach the self-funded retirees a lesson. And they've done the same. They did the same a couple of days ago when they were desperate to get their tax grab through the Senate. And that's something they haven't thought out. They, as you know, they promised, the Prime Minister promised, he said 50 times that he wouldn't be changing the tax law. But he changed it in exactly the way people were asking him. And he said 50 times, I've told you I'm not going to change it. Well, he did change it. To get it through the Senate, the Greens, who are They're not an environmental party. They are very far left. They decided that the way to, for them, the price they would pay would be further undermining the self-funded retirees. So what they've done is they've changed the rules so that anybody who's in a self-funded fund can't use that fund, for example, to acquire a house. And a number of people who've used their funds for that purpose are now finding that they won't have the tax advantages of keeping them in the funds, and that was brought about without even the decency of a rigged inquiry. They just suddenly did it because the Greens wanted to do it. There are a number of things which I think expose the Albanese government as being a government which has a very far-left agenda. And the first thing, really, apart from what they're doing to the self-funded retirees, who are really, they're really the ones they're targeting first. So anybody's a self-funded retiree had better watch it. The second thing is the housing crisis. The housing crisis is deliberate. The government knows exactly what to do about the housing crisis. The Canadian government's done it. The New Zealand government's done it. You just have to stop uncontrollable migration, because the number of migrants coming in and flooding into Sydney and Melbourne and southeast Queensland are beyond the number of houses available. But they're pretending it's just a policy failure. They're pretending that it's something which has been done because of the rules about building, which the councils have, which stop more building. What they've done really is they've determined that the housing crisis will go on. They'll bring in a large number of people. This will be an advantage for them because it will bring in people who will feel grateful to the Albanese government and vote for the Albanese government. But they are beyond the housing which is available, which is only going to do damage to the housing business. And the other is in relation to the fact that they're also doing other things which damage the young and damage the self-funded retirees. This has led to the coalition seeming to stand out against this, but they demonstrated, unfortunately, in the last election that they were trying to walk on both sides of the street. For example, they decided to hold on to net zero, which is being abandoned all around the world as obviously part of something which is making a lot of money for some people, making a lot of money for the Chinese communists, but doing nothing about changing the climate. So they're holding on to this. They're running down the electricity grid. They're halting development, and they're pushing propaganda in the schools. And what all this has done, and the fact that the coalition doesn't seem to be able to stand up against it, because they have part of the coalition which says, oh, we're really moderate and we're more like Labour and we want you to follow Labour policies. And that's a big problem. We saw that in the last election. I think Australians woke up to that and they decided that they weren't going to vote for the coalition. They'd keep Albanese in power. And when it came to the last seat, the last Senate seat in New South Wales, instead of it being a struggle between the coalition and Labour, it was a struggle between One Nation and Labour. And I think that was the beginning of a feeling, a surge in the one support for One Nation, because Australians have decided, to a great degree, not completely, of course, but to a very significant degree, that One Nation is consistent in its policies and they're going to stand up to the excesses of the Albanese government. Now, we've just had an opinion poll, and One Nation has gone down, I think, 2%.
10: That's right, yeah.
6: That's within the margin of error, of course.
9: Well, there's actually a new update on that too, David. Hold on, and I'll talk about that in just a moment. David Flint, the good professor, is with us this time of the morning, as he is every Wednesday morning. Incidentally, just the update on the football as well. The next game has just happened today. It's still 0-0, and this is Norway, currently playing Ivory Coast. I believe it's being played in Dallas as well. 0-0 at this particular stage, and I'll bring you more details about that. Also, the update on who I'm going to play out of the two, Blondie and John Farnham, so far. Keep those texts coming through, and more with the good professor after this.
11: Michael McLaren.
12: Chris Bowen has now gone and asked the energy retailers to explain why some of their prices are in fact going up. Now, Bowen said, quote, "I understand these fixed cost increases have caused a lot of concern. People have raised them with me, quite rightly, and I've raised them with energy companies." 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Got the phone call from the energy minister. 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
9: Couple of emails, couple of texts as well. I got an email that just came in a moment ago too, which was from Mary at Duncraig. Hello, Mary. How are you? Listening through 6PR. Thank you so much for your email. I just got that. Hello, Greg in Brisbane. How are you? We're talking about two birthdays today. Deborah Harry from Blondie. John Farnham, who should get a song played out of the two? It's a difficult one for me to make that decision, so I'll sit on the fence as usual and give you the chance to tell me on 0460 873 873. Who will it be this morning? Gets a song played for their birthday, Deborah Harry and Blondie or John Farnham? So definitely Deborah, says Greg in Brisbane. However, here's another one that came through. John Farnham. It's heartbreaking to realise the voice is silenced forever because of the cruel throat cancer. Happy birthday to the Australian legend. Danny, how are you? Danny actually said, I think, you know, forget Blondie or John Farnham. Let's hear Kiss. Judy said, well, why not just play both? Because we probably won't have time. Another one here for Blondie as well. John Farnham is the greatest of all time. That's a text that came through. So obviously one for Farnham. How are you, Lynn? Thank you for your text. What about Hanging on the Telephone by Blondie from Dave at Cronulla? So it's a little very 50-50 at this particular stage. 0460 873 873. Who is going to get a play for their birthday today in the music news? John Farnham or Deborah Harry? The good Professor David Flint joins us for a little bit of bon ami this time every Wednesday morning. And we're talking about One Nation and the recent polls, although they did have a record high primary vote poll due to this recent one that just came out from the Sky News Pulse YouGov poll, which has given One Nation an historic result. Although there was that monoculture call that was at the press club, David, where she talked about monoculture, and that also gave her a little bit of a dip in the polls. Do you think that was as a result of that?
6: Oh, certainly. Whatever she does, she's going to be attacked. And they'll zero in on something and say how impossible this is. And I think supporters of One Nation know what she meant by one culture. She didn't mean that everybody has to be the same and foreign families have to speak English at home. I don't think she meant that at all.
9: Right.
6: She meant that we all have to follow the same political and legal culture, that is, we must all believe in democracy. We must all believe that Australians in their voting decide who's in the government, and we must all believe that everybody has certain basic rights and you can't use force to take those rights away from them. And you certainly can't do what happened at Bondi. You can't use terrorist acts to attack people with whom you don't agree. You've got to, it's all to be done peacefully, as we usually have for a very long period of time. We're one of the world's, as you no doubt know, we're one of the world's oldest continuing democracies, and we've always done everything democratic. We haven't done it by force. We haven't done it by terrorism. And people who have been brought in, and the Albanese government has been the most careless in relation to immigration rules. They've brought in people and they've brought back people who shouldn't have been brought in or brought back, because they've demonstrated that they're attached to organisations and beliefs which are not consistent with democracy, which are more consistent with excesses, exceeding excesses, and even terrorism. And we've seen that, for example, with the so-called brides of ISIS.
9: Yes.
6: They shouldn't have been brought back. They made a decision that they were going to spend the rest of their lives attached to terrorist groups, and it was very dangerous to bring them back. And the same thing has probably happened, because they're not controlling the number of migrants who are coming in. Most migrants are very good, but there would be a number who believe in solutions which we just do not accept. They believe in old hatreds. They want to fight those old hatreds, and we can't have that in Australia. This Albanese government is not the centrist, bumbling, Dagwood, Bumstead-style government that they pretend to be. Mm-hmm. This is a government with a very far-left agenda. We've never had such a far-left agenda. The Whitlam government wasn't as far-left as this, and they are in power. They came to power under a subterfuge, and they've been very good at pretending that they belong to the centre. It is not a centrist government.
8: What advantage is it for them then to just give this hapless image? Who benefits?
6: They benefit because they're in government and they push their agenda.
8: Mm.
6: They're not concerned by the fact that Australia has become poorer, which is an extraordinary thing. Our GDP per capita, that's, you would virtually say, the average income, has fallen in comparison with other countries, with other leading countries. We have incredible wealth. They're taking action to stop the production of that wealth. They've made it almost impossible at times to start new mines. It takes so many years. There's an impossible bureaucracy that they've put in place, which makes, for example, the gold mine that was going to be in Western New South Wales, that would have been a very sensible thing to develop. That was blocked because the minister decided that there were Indigenous interests, whom nobody had ever heard of, who decided it was against their culture to have this, and she refused to allow it to go ahead.
8: If you can fool some of the people some of the time, then is some of the time running out?
6: I think it is. I think Australians are an independent people, and I think the average Australian wants to improve their standard of living, and that's very understandable. They want to do as well as they can. And they certainly want this country to go ahead. And this country is blessed with extraordinary wealth. And we should be exploiting that to the full. We also have a serious problem in relation to water. We must have more dams. But the building of dams has been virtually stopped right back to the Hawke government by Labor, because the far left have decided that dams are something that you don't build, and you find all sorts of environmental reasons against it. If we had used that argument, we wouldn't have the water we have in Sydney now. The Warragamba Dam, no doubt, meant that you had to change the environment outside of Sydney, but that was a magnificent development. It was done before all of this so-called Greens madness, which stops you from building dams. We fortunately have enough water for the time being for Sydney, but we will be in trouble. And the areas of Western New South Wales over the mountains, which should be lush and should be assured of water in the Murray Darling, and that could easily be done through the building of dams. We could be spending all that money that the Albanese government is wasting on building solar farms and wind farms, and then the enormous electricity lines that they then have to build from somewhere in the far distant parts of the state to bring the electricity down to Sydney and Melbourne. We now have a grid which is unreliable. We know that it's being held up. It's working because they pay industry to agree to not use it when there are problems, and there will be problems with it because they're running down the coal, and they're trying to ridiculously rely on so-called renewables, whereas you can't do that. We have the resources. We have the coal. We have the uranium to have all the electricity we need at a cheap rate. They lie about the cost of electricity. Everybody was ringing 2GB this morning complaining that they had notices from the electricity companies that the prices would be going up, although we were told they would be going down.
8: That's right. Yeah.
6: And we will have problems with it. And this government, as I say, pretends to be centrist. That is not true. As One Nation is doing, they have a program which is a campaign to fire the liar. Mm. The Prime Minister has revealed that he is a liar. He said that 50 times. Yeah. 50 times he wasn't going to change the very parts of taxation law which they changed and did very badly in the budget, so much so that they've had to introduce amending legislation to fix up some of the messes they've created. But the whole thing is a mess, and they shouldn't have done it. They want to turn us into dependents.
8: This is the thing about the modern digital age. Even going back to the BTS camera, if you say something, it's likely to be recorded. And if it's recorded, you can't turn around and go, no, I didn't say that, because the proof is there.
6: Yes.
8: Well, the latest article is called Australia's Kulaks Face Vicious Campaign. One Nation Surge Began During the 2025 Election Campaign. It's in The Spectator.
6: Thursday, yes.
8: And terrific. David, always good to talk to you. We should give a special shout out to one of your favourite listeners as well, who is Ed at Rhino Hills in Brisbane, who is your biggest fan. We will just give him a shout out as well.
6: Well, thank you, Ed. It's very nice to know that somebody is reading it.
9: That's it. I mean, he hates everything I do. He's at great pains to let me know that he doesn't enjoy the show, but he does tune in for your one segment. So as Pauline Hanson would say, if you can reach one person at a time, well, then you're getting to where you need to go.
6: Well, I'm very touched.
9: I'll talk to you in a week. Cheers, David.
6: Certainly.
9: There he is, the good Professor David Flint, and he'll be back next week. Okay, here's where we're at. We need to play either a John Farnham song or a Deborah Harry Blondie song for their birthday, and I'm going to do it after this. So if you haven't made a decision yet, and it is at this stage, 1, 2, 3, 4, 2 votes ahead for Blondie. So there's not much in it. So on the text, 0460-873-873 for our music news this morning. Whose birthday do we celebrate by way of a song? Will it be Deborah Harry and Blondie, or will it be John Farnham? Get on the text, let me know.
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0: Well, at the moment, I'll probably have to play both of them. Whoever gets in, I think, next with the text could be the way. July the 1st, 1983, Wham! Released their debut album, Fantastic, and it featured Young Guns and Wham! Rap and Bad Boys, but also, I think, featured possibly, well, it's certainly my favourite Wham! Song, and that was this one. That's a terrific song from Wham! Love Tropicana from Wham. It's not really music news, but it kind of is, and I wanted to share it with you. On this day, July the 1st, 2016, 30-year-old Lady Gaga finally got her driver's license, so Lady Gaga could have a car. Although I wonder if it was a car or a go-go mobile. Or maybe Lady Gaga had a Mazda. Duh. Or a Toyota. Or a Volkswagen, or a Ferrari. Okay, that's it. One of the greatest devices ever was invented and released to the public on this day in 1979. The greatest device ever. It was an absolute game changer.
1: 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Put on a Walkman and see the world in a whole new light. The Walkman from Sony, the one and only.
0: There you go. Funny they call it a Walkman. It was the precursor, of course, to the mobile phone, if you talk about people being distracted. And that sounded a little bit like Morgan Freeman, didn't it, doing the read for that too. On this day in 1975, Lou Reed released an album called Metal Machine Music. It was basically a double album of distortion and guitar. But I had a chat with Lou Reed about how people receive his music, and as I expected, Lou Reed didn't care.
2: I don't care, make music for, or have anything to do with critics. So I don't feel vindicated or anything. It would mean I would have had to have read them, think they had something to say and that it mattered. But that's not the case. Just making music, always believed in it, always loved certain things, still do.
3: They said that a lot of the bands were influenced by the sort of anti-establishment feeling that was in Velvet Underground back in the days when there were hippies and things like that.
2: I haven't dismissed anything. I don't get involved in those kind of discussions. It doesn't mean anything. I don't care.
0: Well, there you go. That's Lou Reed who doesn't care. Okay, birthdays. Fred Schneider of the B-52s was born on this day. He's 75 years of age. And also, as I mentioned, John Farnham was born on this day in 1949 in Dagenham in the UK, but moved to Australia with his family. So that was the July the 1st, 1949. And if you go to, coincidentally, if you go to July the 1st, 1996, John Farnham was also making the news.
4: Good evening. Coming up in the late night news, petrol prices could come down under sweeping reforms being considered by the federal government. And John Farnham performs a farewell concert in his hometown.
0: There you go. And as I mentioned, Deborah Harry, a.k.a. Blondie, today turns 81. Her real name, I didn't know this, but her real name was Angela Trimble. Did you know that? And of course, she's often known just as Blondie as well, although she is, of course, Deborah Harry. And I had a chat with her at the Brit Awards a few years ago when she turned up to be honoured, and she was wearing quite a nice outfit. And I said to her, you know, because the outfit that she was wearing looks lovely, because I'd seen her once turn up to an award show and she was wearing a plastic garbage bag.
5: Thank you. Nice to be seen.
6: Wonderful outfit. After that, you go with a bin liner. There's only one way to go from there, and that's up, I guess.
5: Thanks a lot.
6: The success of Blondie over the years has been so instrumental on so many other bands. I mean, you've had so much influence in other bands as well.
5: It's very nice, yes. I feel very flattering to hear that always.
6: Yeah.
5: And I actually enjoy recording now a lot more than I did in the old days.
6: Quite a throwback lately to Stooges and the 70s sort of CBGB's era as well. That's interesting what goes around comes around, isn't it?
5: Well, it's always throwbacks, and I think that it's a layering process. It's a growth thing.
6: I imagine that you have a lot of fans that come up to you from quite a few years ago as well, who run into you, who'd have some either strange requests or some unusual things to get you to sign or to show you?
5: Well, yeah.
6: Yeah.
5: I think the weirdest thing I ever signed, or, well, it wasn't really weird, but it was very personal.
0: She didn't elaborate.

right on that, but I guess, you know, she probably didn't need to. Okay, so the fans of one of those particular artists have come out in force to celebrate the birthday of one of the two, Deborah Harry or John Farnham. And I appreciate your text too, Jamie, in Bunbury in Western Australia. So who did the fans come out to, as I said, in force, in numbers during that, for their song to be played, for their hero, for their birthday? Well, it was Happy Birthday, John Farnham.

0: There you go, John Farnham. Happy birthday to John Farnham, born on this day, 1949, in Dagenham in England. Moved to Australia with his family at the age of 10. Became one of the most popular singers in the country thanks to the rousing hit single You're the Voice. And that was the other song that, of course, I had several different songs I could have played there as well. Although Hudson with an H said there was a bit of controversy about that song too. Oh, that's right, and I'd forgotten about that. That I certainly don't think that John Farnham had any political bent when he sang that song, but anyway, there you go. By popular demand on his birthday, John Farnham and Two Strong Hearts. After this, let's give you a FIFA update. We'll get to the front page of the newspapers in a moment too.
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0: Morning, Mick. How are you? Mick says, I reckon the best Wham song is Everything She Wants, but now your listeners are laughing at us, Phil, because we like Wham. You know what? It's a bit of a guilty pleasure for Wham. Certainly not the Wake Me Ups Before You Go-Go's and all that, but Club Tropicana, I think, Mick, is actually quite a good song. And he also says, I prefer the solo career of George Michael. No kidding there. I mean, some of those George Michael solo songs, absolutely amazing too. Another incredibly sad story too. Was he 27 Club as well? The Albanese government's all about big public service and welfare. Unfortunately, too many are vote based on the handouts, says this text, and they're worried about losing. This will get Labor back in because with the next budget, that'll be full of handouts, regardless of the deficit, and the people will fall for that. The lies will be forgotten and the economy. Australia will go further downhill until a serious recession will hopefully wake us up. And if not, Labor history will repeat itself as well. All right, let's get yourself a quick FIFA update. Then there's something I have to play you.
12: 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Join today.
0: Okay, your update right now. Norway versus who we've been calling the Ivory Coast, Côte d'Ivoire. Côte d'Ivoire. It's the first time I think we've heard of this particular country outside of, FIFA. So, unfortunately, they're not winning. At the moment, it's 1-0 to Norway, and that was a goal in the 39th minute from Antonio Nusa as well. This being played in Dallas at the moment, so at half time, Norway 1-0 in the lead on that. And also one of the great games if you like watching the crowds as well, because if you think about how you're going to dress up to represent your country, if you're from Norway, then you can wear a Viking hat. Nothing stands out in a crowd like a two-horned hat. So the Norway fans are very excited about that at the moment. And I'll bring you more details. And also, coming up in the next hour, I'll catch up with George Denikian, of course, our overnight FIFA reporter. And we'll talk about where we're at in terms of the games coming up. Australia's got one coming up. There's a couple of really good games on the way today as well. And we'll give you the idea about where we're going forward to the next round. And I think Australia's game is about 4 o'clock in the morning against Egypt, and that's this Saturday as well. More details about that coming up in just a sec. By the way, if regular listeners would know how I've got a bit of audio that I love to go to, that really, it amuses me every time I hear it. Because if you ever want to find out important issues from around the world and perspectives, you need to get them from contestants from reality TV shows, like Maths and things like that. Because for me, ignorance is bliss, and I absolutely love that. And I'm sure we all would. If ignorance was bliss and we lived our lives without ever knowing what was going on in the world, our lives would be so much simpler. Let me give you an example. For example, this is one of my favourites, but I have a new favourite. But how would you explain gravity if you were trying to explain it to somebody and you happened to be on a reality TV show?
13: He just also say we don't actually need gravity.
14: Like, what do you mean by
13: I
14: that?
13: I saw someone talk, we were watching something where someone's like, we don't actually need gravity. We were watching this for me. Like, we actually don't need it.
14: What do you mean that we don't need gravity?
13: What if it was never invented?
14: Invented by who?
13: Sir Isaac Newton.
14: Isaac Newton created gravity?
13: Whoever created gravity, someone did, but we don't actually need it.
14: There was, like, a time on, there was a time on Earth before gravity existed?
13: Yes. The moon doesn't have gravity. Nobody cares about this. Like, everyone's going
14: to
13: turn
14: off at this
13: point.
14: Do you want me to explain what gravity is?
13: I have no interest in gravity.
14: I just feel like it's important to understand the world you live in.
13: So what? We don't actually need gravity.
0: See, that is beautiful. You know, and I mean, sure, you wouldn't want to be stuck in a lift with that person or on holiday or anywhere. But, you know, to have an absolute ignorance is bliss is terrific. Terrific. And no idea what's going on in the world. So with that in mind, I have a new favourite bit of audio for you. And again, it's another reality TV type. And this is, let's talk about wind farms. Can you break this down for us?
15: You know wind farms?
16: Yeah.
15: I didn't know the wind turned the fan. I thought that, you know when you use a wind-up torch and you power it and it's like, and it's like the energy's created from doing it. I thought that there was an engine turning the fan and then the fan was cooling down the earth.
0: Sensational. 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
0: Oh, the text of the morning. Text of the morning today from Jerry at Sutherland. Phil, I know nothing about soccer, but with Australia playing Egypt next, I wonder whether or not the whole World Cup is a giant pyramid scheme. Yeah, it's very good. I like that. Okay, coming up, I'm going to give you the front page of the newspapers after the update with the news, which is in just moments away. And it's, again, the battle of who's got the best punny headline this morning. But we have a definite victor in that, and I'll tell you who that is. Garth Davis, real estate and property expert, joins us to talk about Treasurer Jim Chalmers facing the wrath of the Nationals leader Matt Canavan over what he's called the budget flop, calling for his resignation. That's on the way. I'm going to speak to Dylan Bird, who's a lecturer in journalism, about Karl Stefanovic and the podcast. I know it's been in the news, but we haven't really had a good chance to break down what Karl's up to with his new podcast. So that's on the way. And also breaking down the common myths with Australia's migration system as well. That's coming up.
24: 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Keep your home warm with Rinnai Heating from the Energy People, Fishwick.
25: Hello, I'm Alex Riddell. A boat believed to be carrying asylum seekers has been intercepted in far north Queensland. Nine News Queensland reports at least a dozen people believed to be from China were on board when authorities intercepted the boat on the Cape York Peninsula. The federal government maintains house prices will continue to grow, but at a slower pace than before. Labor is coming under pressure over its tax reforms, which has seen capital gains and negative gearing concessions reined in. The changes have led to a collapse in auction clearance rates, and some property owners have seen a drop in the value of their home. Housing Minister Claire O'Neill has told Parliament the price shift is not unusual.
26: Treasury modelling that suggests a slower rate of growth of about 2 percentage points. Speaker, that ballpark figure is backed up by other major models, including that of the Commonwealth Bank and the Grattan Institute.
25: Jewish Labour MP Josh Burns says there's been a complete removal of any civility on social media platforms. The Melbourne-based federal politician has appeared before the Royal Commission into Anti-Semitism. He pushed for greater hate speech reforms to protect Jewish Australians. Mr. Burns told the commission a vandal attack on his electoral office in 2024 did nothing to solve the crisis in the Middle East.
27: I felt like we were lost, that how is this
2: something that is going to also solve anything in the Middle East. All it did was just cost $100,000 to fix and scare a lot of people.
25: A case of the H5N1 strain of bird flu has been detected in a wild migratory seabird in Western Australia's Esperance region. It's WA's fourth case and Australia's fifth, but Federal Agriculture Minister Julie Collins says the government is not alarmed.
3: As I've said many times, given the spread of the H5 globally, it's not unexpected that other migratory seabirds may have also arrived at other locations along Australia's coastline. That's why our government has been preparing for this. We've invested over $113 million to boost our H5 bird flu preparedness.
25: Health experts are urging Australians not to become complacent with their vaccinations. A pneumococcal vaccine has now been added to the National Immunisation Program. Adults over 65, First Nations people over 24 and newly eligible at-risk adults will be included. Some Qantas customers will soon receive messages about payouts from COVID pandemic flight cancellations. Echo Law is contacting travellers who received flight credits instead of refunds between 2020 and 2022. Lawyer Andrew Paul says more than 1 million customers could be eligible.
4: Over the next 2 weeks, we're going to be sending text messages and emails to over 1 million Australians, letting them know of their entitlement to come forward and claim a payment from that settlement.
25: A neo-Nazi, Thomas Sewell, has been placed on an 18-month community corrections order after he was involved in a protest outside Melbourne's Chinese consulate.
5: For Canberra's best coverage of the NRL, join the Continuous Call team every Saturday and Sunday from 1 p.m. Now a sports update on 2CC.
25: A day two of Wimbledon, Australia's Alex de Minaur has defeated Argentine Roman Burruchaga in straight sets 7-6, 6-1, 6-love. De Minaur says it was a nervy start.
6: Yes, super stoked. Never easy starting such a incredible tournament like Wimbledon, so... There's always those nerves, but as the match went on, played better and better, and yes, super stoked to be in the next round.
25: Well, the big draw card for day two, Serena Williams making her comeback. In the AFL, the availability of Collingwood's Braden Maynard for Saturday's game against the Suns will be determined following training on Thursday as he recovers from a shoulder injury. And in the NRL, Jock Madden will replace Jerome Luai at 5'8 for the Tigers in Saturday's clash with the Dragons.
23: 2CC weather, Alexander Watson Insulation. Canberra's cold. Your house doesn't have to be.
7: It's cloudy with the rain increasing today, expecting to see a top of 15. Tomorrow it's cloudy still, but with rain easing, staying at 15. On Friday it's cloudy again, but with showers expected, going for 11. And then on Saturday it will be mostly sunny, expecting to see a top of 13 degrees.
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0: on 2GB, 3AW, 4BC, 6PR and network stations. 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
1: Nice to be here with you across the coast to coast across Australia. And in the East Coast, 7 minutes past four. It's half an hour earlier in South Australia and even earlier than that in Perth. I'm going to get that absolutely, absolutely right before I get out of here before the end of the week. And let's also get to the front page of the newspapers in just a moment. Also coming up, George Danikian, who's our overnight FIFA football reporter. We'll talk about what we can expect for the next couple of days. And also the current game that's on at the moment, which is now into the second half, 3 minutes into the second half. And this is Norway 1-0 up against Côte d'Ivoire. I'll bring you more details about that. And also we've got a bit of a chat coming up about George Danikian and his podcast as well, which we haven't really touched on the overnight show, but we're trying to find a little bit of a perspective on that too, perhaps another idea about what Carl's up to at the moment with his career. 2 o'clock in Perth, by the way. Thank you, Aussie Frank out there. On the text, while all politicians become wealthier, the rest of us are becoming beggars. And somebody else said, this was Kerry, how are you? Anastasia Palaszczuk didn't know what the GST was, or at least didn't know it was 10% when she was elected. Let's get to Alison too before I get to the front page of the newspapers. She's in South Australia at Parkside. Morning, Alison, how are you?
2: I'm good. How are you?
1: Very well, thank you. Thanks for calling.
2: How's the soccer? Oh.
1: You liking it?
2: Absolutely love it. As soon as I put a game on, I'm just glued to it. But I ticked a friend of mine about half an hour ago because I said, what is CIV? He goes, Ivory Coast. Where on earth is that?
1: That's what I said. I said, you know, because we called it Ivory Coast and then Aussie Frank came out and said Côte d'Ivoire. I mean, it's certainly putting Côte d'Ivoire on the map, but also it's, you know, there's nothing like the excitement of football, and even non-football or soccer, if you like, fans have all jumped on board this because it's a really great atmosphere. It's very Olympics too.
2: And when they get that goal, and the goalkeeper is just so brilliant.
1: Yeah, it's been really amazing to watch the way they bend that ball around the wall in a free kick situation. It just, they do things with that ball that just defies physics, I think.
2: And what was it, Brazil and Japan yesterday morning?
1: Oh, what a
2: they
1: game!
2: Hit the post a couple of times.
1: Oh, I know, exactly.
2: How unlucky was that?
1: How are you in terms of things that you swear by? Because I know you wanted to mention the gravity bit that we had a moment ago.
2: The gravity and the wind farms. So two things I live by, and they work for me, is fantasy and denial.
1: Mm. And it's a little bit like ignorance is bliss, isn't it? You know, if you live in denial, sometimes you don't even need to know what the truth is. And there's, you know, when I eventually throw away this radio palaver that I'm not actually very good at anyway, I'm going to go live in a lighthouse. I'm not going to have any internet, mobile phone, or anything like that. If I can't find a lighthouse, I'm going to be on a cliff somewhere in Scotland in a cottage with no mobile phone, with no internet, and I will have no idea if World War III's happened or anything.
2: Well, that's right, exactly.
1: Lovely to talk to you, Alison. Have a lovely morning. Enjoy the football.
2: I will.
1: Thank you. That's Alison there, and she's listening through 5AA in Adelaide. Getting to the front page of the newspapers, this is the Australian. Climate Change and Energy Minister Chris Bowen said he's not expecting this year's COP summit to provide massive breakthroughs on global climate action, but he has declared Australia will benefit economically from the role as it's currently the president of negotiations. And he argues it's a good example of middle power diplomacy at its absolute best. Again, we go back to everything we talked about all through the morning. Why do politicians have to say things that normal, ordinary people would never say? Just speak in English, for goodness sake. Just, you know, the way we all talk. Front page of The Age. State government officials have told a Big Build rail consortium that then Transport Infrastructure Minister Jacinta Allen wanted get to cut out a deal with the CFMEU in a move which ultimately allowed the disgraced union to force its preferred labour hire company onto a level crossing removal site. It's a story that keeps on giving there, front page of The Age. Financial Review. Prime Minister Anthony Albanese has counselled colleagues against an anti-wealth sentiment, warning Labor's aim was to create an opportunity for everyone to get ahead, not limit what Australians can achieve. Well, in that case, if he's doing anti-wealth, don't live in a nice big house when you retire. Just putting it out there. Courier Mail. Speaking of house prices, Brisbane's house prices have tumbled for the first time in more than 3 years as the controversial tax changes and the interest rate hikes combined to put the brakes on the property market. PropTrack data shows median prices are down 0.2% for a month. And as you know, I'll talk about house prices in just a moment as well. Okay, who gets the best punny headline this morning? Well, the Daily Telegraph comes second, and both stories regard the Treasurer Jim Chalmers' tiny tax cut. It's on the brink of being wiped out by yet another looming rate rise as the Coalition blames Labor's spending for stoking inflation. And they're using Jim Chalmers' photo of him having a takeaway cup of coffee. So the Telegraph have gone with, Jim's cup of coffee tax cut is swamped by runaway inflation. We've been mugged. Not bad, but there's a better contender to come up. I'll tell you what that is. Also on the Telegraph, there's been a very little perception problem with the climate czar Max Keehan charging taxpayers to attend a climate conference in Brazil. Well, at the very least, there's been a perception problem where he appeared on a panel backed by his private employers for a former top public servant, he said. The Australian Public Service Commissioner has been asked whether she believes Labor has failed to manage an alleged conflict of interest. I would personally like to have seen Matt Keehan, if he's gone to a climate conference in Brazil, if he'd been asked to explain how climate change works, if he'd said this.
3: You know wind farms?
4: Yeah.
3: I didn't know the wind turned the fan. I thought that, you know when you use a wind-up torch and you power it and it's like, and it's like the energy's created mm-hmm. from doing it. I thought that there was an engine turning the fan and then the fan was cooling down the earth.
1: Really, Mr. Keehan? That's very interesting. Okay, Sydney Morning Herald. China's top diplomat in Australia has launched a remarkable attack on ASIO and other Western intelligence agencies, accusing them of fabricating spying claims against his nation, as he issued a sweeping denial that Beijing engages in foreign interference. Let's get to the punny headline of the day. And again, it goes back to Jim Chalmers. He's got his $5 cup of coffee tax cut. It's being swallowed by soaring costs. There he is having his takeaway coffee. The Herald Sun win the punny headline with this, too little, too latte. I like it. And also on the Herald Sun front page, how the Pies can keep the star. Dugowie Camp reveals his deal breakers. One more for you. The Adelaide Advertiser. Adelaide house prices have fallen for the first time in years, and auction clearance rates are plummeting in the wake of Jim Chalmers' budget. PropTrack's June analysis shows that house prices dropped 0.2% and the auction clearance rates plummeted by 16%, says the Adelaide Advertiser. Well, let's talk about that next with our next guest. This is Garth Davis, the real estate and property expert, because he wants to talk about how the Treasurer Jim Chalmers has faced the wrath of the Nationals leader, Matt Canavan, this week, who called for his resignation over the budget flops. Let's try and break that down next.
0: Mark Lee. Business and economists warn the $50 million deal will clip the wings of self-managed super funds, tilt the balance further towards industry funds, and add to public perception the Albanese government's tax package is just a revenue grab. Australians will not accept being lied to by the government, which is why Anthony Albanese, Jim Chalmers, Tony Burke, Chris Bowen, Penny Wong, they all deserve to be shown the door in 2 years' time.
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1: Nice to have you company. Okay, let's get to a couple of texts as well. Doug on the Gold Coast. Oh, Doug, how are you? Phil, it's interesting your listeners chose a birthday song for today that contained the line, "From the river to the sea," on multiple occasions, said Doug. Well, in fact, they didn't choose the John Farnham Too Strong to Hearts song. I did, because we had a lot of people saying, could you play the John Farnham song as opposed to a Deborah Harry song? Both sharing a birthday, John Farnham got the most votes. I chose that song, Too Strong Hearts, without even thinking about the implications of that. Because, to be honest, and I know what you're saying, but I don't think there are any, really. I couldn't imagine John Farnham actually writing that song to tie in with a political event that's happening now, when that song came out, what, 30 years ago at least? I mean, I see the sentiment that you're putting there on that, but yeah, again, you know, you'd have to be looking for the narrative in order to go with it, wouldn't you? Appreciate your text, Doug. Okay, let's talk about this. The Treasurer Jim Chalmers faced the wrath of the Nationals leader Matt Canavan this week, calling the resignation for the Treasurer over the budget flops. Garth Davis is the real estate and property expert, so let's try and break this down. Have the Treasurer's initiatives been seen, do you think, as flops?
12: Well, I'll tell you what, they have been very well received at all by investors and also sort of property owners in general. It's created a lot of confusion. People are not quite sure what's going to be happening and what those sort of side consequences are going to be, side effects from these announcements that are going through through the Senate, and then we'll probably get through Parliament quite soon. So it looks like it's all going to be happening, but it's there's so much going on in the property space, Phil, and too many moving parts at the moment for property market to really have some confidence.
1: So you mentioned in the article that the government should stop meddling. What is it they're doing that's throwing the spanner in the works here?
12: Well, the biggest problem here is it seems like it was all a lot of these property plans or property proposals, these changes that they've brought in, they were kept sort of in secret up and right until sort of budget night. And what's been thrown out is like, okay, we've got these changes to the negative gearing, we've got these changes to the capital gains tax. And in the washout from that to get the votes of the Greens, obviously now they have brought in some self-managed super funds, so some super changes. So there's just too many moving parts that destabilizes, and it's affecting the confidence. So firstly, they should have had much more time for people to plan, and all, because we're talking about real estate here, all the real estate bodies come together in consultation together fairly, not rushed, not trying to push things through, have discussions, what is the right way, what's going to be the side effects, what is the modeling, and allow for things to be challenged by smart people that work in this industry every day and have for a long period of time, try and avoid problems that may come out of these rushed decisions which have now happened. They've, and that's the problem, Phil, is they've fast-tracked them through. They have not been means-tested or modeled properly. So some numbers have been thrown out. But, so what sort of happens in this situation is even there's a lot of people in the property industry that are actually not even sure themselves of what all these rules mean, and no one's sure about what's the impact's going to be. Are investors going to stop buying, which then affects the supply of rental properties on the market, which then affects rents and renters? So it's basically going to affect everybody in some shape or form, whether you're an owner-occupier or you're an investor, or even if you're a renter.
1: Why do you think they've made it so overcomplicated, the government? Do you think they're trying to show some sort of initiative, but they've just grasped onto all of the options they've been given and all of the suggestions, and rather than whittling them down, they've just thrown them all out together?
12: Well, I think what they're trying to do, and this is what we're trying to get clarity on, they are trying to stop the acceleration of property prices the way they have been. So they keep telling us that they're trying to do this for the next generation, and they're trying to make houses more affordable for first-time buyers. They've tried to... But the big issue here, Phil, is that this does not affect supply. It's not producing more supply of properties in Australia. That is the solution. So the solution is to have more housing, more properties, more affordable properties. It's a big task, and it's something that has not been done well for a long period of time now, not just the current government, but governments before. So it's like this train wreck that's been happening in slow motion, like versus the migration that we have coming in and the properties that we are able to produce in Australia, there's been this continuous shortfall. So the way out is actually not to try and stop demand. It's more about creating more supply, which is what we definitely need. And what they've done with this budget is said, okay, well, look, the supply side, it's going to take too long. It seems too hard for us. So why don't we just go and hit the demand on the head? So they've tried to chase the investors out of the market, really. They're trying to move them towards the new builds. I don't have a problem with that. That's fine. But they've basically chasing the investor market away from the established market. These changes with the negative gearing, it affects, as I say, affects confidence. And now the self-managed super fund, which does not make sense to me at all, because that the self-managed super fund purchases of residential properties, those properties cannot be lived in anyway. They have to be rented out. And those properties would have definitely been going into the rental markets. So one thing is for sure. One thing is by eliminating the self-managed super fund purchases of residential property is actually going to decrease the number of properties in the rental market. As you decrease the number of rental properties, rents go up. So renters out there, when your rents go up, you can thank Jim Chalmers and the and Labor team.
1: And you mentioned that the Greens wanted to adopt changes so people can't buy residential properties with their self-managed super funds, which you've called a bribe by the Greens. What did you mean by that?
12: Well, this was never on the table by the Labor. This was never part of the original federal budget announcement that they were pre-budget, they weren't going to be making any changes with the self-managed super funds. And so what happened was, to get these other things through with the capital gains tax changes and the negative gearing, to get the votes of the Greens, which they needed to get those things through through the Senate, what they've had to do is adopt what the Greens wanted, which was to stop residential properties being bought in the self-managed super fund. Now, that is that's accounts for 1% of the residential market only. So it's not like they're driving this massive demand of 50%, but it does affect how people's retirements are now going to be shaped. And these are hardworking mum and dad Australians that had the self-managed super fund, a lot of business owners, and they're trying to buy a property in their self-managed super fund, maybe only one. Some people lucky enough to get two in their self-managed super fund, maybe. And that's part of their retirement. It's been angled that it's the rich and wealthy were using this as a big tax-wide or reduce their tax. And that's actually not the case. There's so many hardworking mum and dad Australians that were using the self-managed super fund to buy residential property, which comes with risk. It's not just you buy property and it just goes up in value. Properties can drop. You have all the issues around tenants or maybe tenants not paying. So there's a lot of risk with owning an investment property, and there needs to be some reward for that. Otherwise, people won't buy it.
13: And if you had the chance to sit down with the Treasurer, Jim Chalmers, what would be the one piece of the policy that he really needs to address right now?
12: Well, look, I think with the changes that came about, they should have made it very clear and they should have allowed for proper time. It was rushed through. We've got some very smart people that represent a lot of, the senior bodies around property and real estate, and they're smart people and they've been around a long time. We just wish there'd be more consultation to actually, to clearly talk through these changes and what are the potential risks side, because every time you play with a free market, so property performs well in a free market condition. What does that mean? It means when you've got willing buyers and you've got willing sellers, they will determine between them what the market price is of a property. And same with rents. You just want willing property owner, investor, and a willing renter. And between them, they determine what the rental price will be. So fair market forces, and that's how they should be driven, and least government interference and incentives or disincentives as possible. Because we've seen in the past, every time that governments get involved, like we've just had this 5% deposit scheme, which they rolled out around the country. Now, all that did is created inflation in property prices. It pushed property prices up because so many more people that were going to be buying, let's say, in the next year or next couple of years, suddenly bought forward their buying and started buying properties this year, and we're all competing for properties up to that threshold. So, this is the problem when you're trying to help the first home buyers. We kind of understand that, but what you've driven is you've just pushed all the properties priced up. So the first home buyers for next year now are disadvantaged. So I just think the bottom line is these things need to be consulted. We've got to be responsible as a country that we're doing the right thing for the population and not just doing what's good for our voters of a particular political party.
13: Always good to talk to you, Garth. Thank you so much, mate.
12: Thank you, Phil. Really appreciate it.
13: Garth Davis, real estate and property expert there. Okay, it's 4:30 on the East Coast for 2GB, 3AW, 4BC, and also half an hour earlier, so 4 o'clock in Adelaide and 2:30 a.m. in Perth. Let's get the news updates.
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13: And starting in Sydney from the 2GB newsroom, hello and good morning to Dusty Fitzpatrick.
14: Good morning, Phil. A 19-year-old man's been charged with dangerous driving offences after a child was hit by a car in Sydney's west. The 7-year-old boy is in hospital with serious leg injuries after the incident at Laylor Park. Tolls on the Sydney Harbour Bridge and tunnel are increasing by 14 cents for a peak weekday journey from today. Prices on other toll roads across the city are also increasing, including the Hills M2 and North Connects by 15 cents for a maximum trip. And home values across the country have tumbled according to latest data. In Sydney alone, values fell by 1.5% in June to be 4% lower since the start of the year. Thanks, Phil. That's the latest from Sydney.
13: Thank you, Dusty, and good morning to all the Sydney drivers currently looking forward to it being July the 1st and an extra 15 cents in the tolls. Hallelujah. Let's get to Brisbane. 4BC in the newsroom. Good morning, Chloe Affleck.
15: Good morning, Phil. A boat carrying a dozen asylum seekers has been intercepted in far north Queensland. Nine News Queensland reports authorities intercepted the boat on the Cape York Peninsula. Those on board are believed to be from China. Two people are fighting for life after a suspicious house fire on the Gold Coast. Fire crews were called to Hope Island, where they found the property well alight. The two critically injured and a third person with non-life-threatening injuries were transported to hospital for treatment. And police Police are appealing for witnesses following a serious crash in Upper Coomera. Around 5.30, a car crashed into a light pole on Reserve Road, with the 18-year-old driver extricated from the vehicle in a critical condition. That's the latest from Brisbane.
13: Thank you. And more details coming up in the newsroom on all of those stories in about 29 minutes' time. And in Dallas in the football, currently it's still 1-0 Norway over Côte d'Ivoire.
0: And now... A sports update. Thanks to West End Motor Group, incorporating Parramatta and Blacktown Mazda. 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
13: You see how quickly I went from playing the wrong intro to the right one? It was almost seamless, wasn't it? You would never have picked it up had I not mentioned it again. To the AFL, where another Victorian club could be in the race to sign the Brisbane Lions out-of-contract star Lachie Neal. The two-time premiership player is expected to leave the Lions at the end of the season, with Collingwood the favourites to sign him up. Neal's also been linked to both WA clubs due to family circumstances. However, according to Channel 7's chief football reporter Mitch Cleary, Neal is expected to have a sit-down with St Kilda coach Ross Lyon and the general manager of football Lenny Hayes. Neal and Lyon have a history when Lyon coached Neal in the early part of his career at Fremantle. And according to reports, this is a formal meeting between the two and likely to take place this weekend after Neal's Lions take on the Geelong Cats Thursday night in Collingwood. I wonder whether or not as well they'll just sit there and there'll be a little napkin or a serviette and one of them writes down, you know, the price, passes it across the table, the other one picks it up and goes, oh yeah. Michael, on the text, did you know Phil Albo is going to get a huge pension of between 360k to 450k a year for the rest of his life? When he leaves politics, should be enough to cover the bills at the Copacabana. But he said he works hard, so, you know, coming from public housing. Was the Prime Minister of Australia, was he once in public housing? Wow, he should mention that more often. Okay, after this, and I want to get your thoughts on this too. What the hell was Carl thinking?
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13: Morning, how are you? July the 1st, 24 minutes to 5 on the East Coast, making it 4 minutes past 4, I think, in Adelaide. I should just have 3 clocks here, then wouldn't that be easier? Except we don't have the budget on the overnight show for 1 clock. And that would make it, oh God, I can't figure out. What is it in Perth? Could you just write that down on the screen there? Because I... 236. There you go. See, I wish I'd never got into this position. But nonetheless, here we are. All right, let's get this update.
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13: Okay, it's happening. Today. Sorry, it's happening in Dallas right now, 75th minute of it, and it's 1-1 now. So this may go into extra time, may even go to penalties, I don't know. Coit Duvar have just scored, courtesy of Uma Jalo, and this was in the 74th minute. So well done to them after being 1-0 behind since the first half with Norway. So Norway, Coit Duvar currently 1-1. And we'll catch up with George Tanikian in just a moment as well to talk about today's games and the next few as well. And on the subject of which, I've got a text here, Phil. The Australian government puts no money into soccer. If they did, we would also do really, really well and perhaps bring it home. And of course, when you talk about it's coming home, you're talking about the England team song. Game will be, I think, about this time tomorrow morning, actually, so I'll be able to bring you updates on that. It'll probably be all over by this time tomorrow morning. Maybe I'll play that song as an England fan to celebrate. By the way,

0: Haunting, isn't it? We haven't really talked since I've been on holiday and came back about Karl Stefanovic and the podcast, and everybody has been talking about this. I'd like to break it down and also get your opinion on where Karl is going with his career and with the podcast, because it's out in the public domain and all of a sudden everybody has an opinion. Some people who didn't like Karl now do. People who did like Karl didn't. Dylan Bird is a lecturer in journalism at the RMIT University. So do we have Australia's very own Joe Bogan here, perhaps?
1: Well, that's, yeah, a label that he seems to embrace, certainly. I mean, the likes of Joe Rogan have, you know, had huge success internationally, and he's got a pretty large audience here as well. But, yeah, clearly Karl has liked what he's seen and probably likes the idea of going independent rather than being associated with a major network for now. So, yeah, let's see how he goes, I suppose.
0: That's understandable, and he certainly started how he intended to continue with Pauline Hanson, Barnaby Joyce, lesser so John Howard, Matt Canavan, but then you've got Pete Evans, and then finally through to Holly Valance and Tommy Robinson. I wonder, though, what his intentions are. Do you think he's always been politically this oriented, or do you think he's found a gap in the Australian market and a good way to make some coin?
1: It's a good question, Phil. And look, I don't pretend to be able to get into the mind of Karl, but I think we can definitely read something into the nature of the guests he's had on his podcast. I mean, the fact that he started with Pauline Hanson, of course, One Nation, you know, they've been riding a pretty serious wave in the polls over the past number of months. But then, yeah, as you outlined, like, there have been a cast of figures who certainly come from the right of politics. In the case of Tommy Robinson, like the far right. So, I mean, clearly he's going for a certain kind of listener here, perhaps a certain kind of guest as well. And I mean, what we know from research is that these kinds of, you know, right-wing or even far-right figures actually do pretty well in the online space. And I guess for Karl, trying to make a fist of it as an independent content creator, he's, I imagine, thinking pretty seriously about how they could help draw viewers and draw listeners to his podcast.
0: Interesting trajectory to take your career, though, because Karl has come across as being the really likable bloke, you know, who never seems to get anybody offside. And I think he could have continued to have his career going in that direction until he retired. So why he decided, and again, it may have just been his intention and his political ideology all the time that he wanted to go in that particular direction, but he certainly kept that quite hidden, I thought.
1: Definitely. And look, he's a, you know, much-loved figure of a morning television program, The Today Show, for, you know, two decades. And, I mean, as you say, they kind of, you know, would interview people from across the political spectrum. There's a lot of sort of fun and entertainment that happens on that show as well. But I guess you wouldn't have necessarily picked up that he was someone who would support certainly, you know, right or even far-right politics from the way he came across on television. So it is a pretty interesting pivot for him. But yeah, I mean, in the sense of understanding whether this has always been where he's landed politically, I mean, I'm not really sure, but it's, yeah, it's certainly an interesting career transition. And I mean, it does come with a risk. Like, he was on, I think, according to reports, around $2 million at Nine. And there are reports as well that they were sort of maybe set to renegotiate that contract at the end of the year. So if he's looking at making anything near that kind of money in the online space, it's going to be an uphill battle for him. Like, we haven't really had, you know, too many podcasts, especially those sort of right-leaning or right-wing podcasts, do that well in the Australian context. They've done very well internationally, very well in the States, but there hasn't really been the kind of financial backing for it in Australia so far. So it is definitely a risk for him. So it remains to be seen whether it works, I suppose.
0: He certainly captured the zeitgeist, and I don't begrudge the guy for doing the podcast that he wanted to do. It's his own podcast. He has every right and reason to do whatever he wants. I just wonder what the long-term benefit will be to him. Once you've got a particular brand behind you, that will still...
1: Yeah.
0: If you look at people like Louis Theroux, they do similar guests, but they challenge the guests. And I think this is where the backlash has been from a lot of people. Why didn't you challenge Tommy Robinson? And anybody that knows about him from the UK knows that he's not a very likable chap.
1: To put it mildly, Phil, I mean, he's not only unlikable, he's a convicted criminal. He's, you know, said some pretty outrageous things about, you know, people of Muslim faith. He's really sort of pushing an anti-migrant agenda in the UK as well. So I think think someone who, you know, frankly, has some pretty dangerous ideas. And I mean, you know, I'm with you. I don't begrudge Carl for doing whatever podcast he wants to make. Like, it's up to him how he wants to come across in podcast land. But where I get pretty suspicious, I suppose, is where this kind

0: end of thing gets framed around free speech arguments. I mean, sure, like in a democracy, I'm as supportive of anyone as hearing from, you know, a diverse spectrum of people and diverse views and that kind of thing. But like, Carl is a journalist. He knows what he's doing. And if he's got someone like Tommy Robinson on the podcast and not subjecting him to even, you know, the most basic kind of accountability questions or putting some of his quite outrageous claims up to some kind of scrutiny. So then the listeners and the viewers can, you know, make up their own mind about what they think about him. Like it's fine to make whatever content you want, but when you come from the journalist tradition and you are someone who's been a responsible journalist for a long time, then, you know, I think that you need to do your thing. You can't claim that you know, you're being silenced or anything like that because people are pretty unhappy about how you've pivoted.
1: The thing that I would disagree with you is that I think he is going to make a lot of money out of this, actually. He's going to find that there is a market for this, especially in the initial term. But going back to his journalistic chops, nobody's denying he's got that. I just wonder about his media savvy by taking this direction again, because it is a risky direction for him to take for a guy who already had the world at his feet for whatever he decided to do next.
0: Yeah, that's right. And look, I'm open to whether he will make a fist of this, you know, like I'm not sure whether it'll work out, but I could certainly see it happening. But yeah, it is a big risk to take. Like when you make friends with some of the people he's had on his podcast, and I should say as well, like he's had the Prime Minister on, he's had South Australian Premier Peter Malinauskas on as well. So they're not exclusively from that kind of, you know, right wing, far right kind of makeup, but there is a clear pattern here. And yeah, I think, you know, if people sort of don't like his pivot to this sort of far right end of the spectrum, then, you know, that he may fall out of favour. And I mean, I guess the question is, what kind of financial backers might he have for the podcast as well? Like, now that he's gone independent, he's going to be seeking sponsors and direct advertising, of course, views on YouTube. One way that you can sort of earn revenue from this kind of media venture as well. So it's whether he can manage to kind of keep enough of those kinds of backers on side while, you know, leaning in the direction he is. Or, you know, I suppose he's got a question to ask himself as well about what he does from here. Like when you've had someone like Tommy Robinson on, there's not too many more kind of, you know, outrageous figures you can really have on your podcast, I guess. So, you know, how is he going to try to attract viewers? Is he going to try to have a bit more diversity of guests? But, you know, is that going to work in this kind of outrage economy that social media thrives on too? So it's a very interesting saga. And I'm interested to know where it goes from here and, you know, whether Australia does follow the US down this kind of right-wing podcasting sort of rabbit hole that's, yeah, as I said, hasn't really caught on here so much.
1: I would have been amazed if you'd said to me a few months ago that particular gap in the market's going to be picked up by, of all people, Carl Stefanovic. But it's not so much the end justifying the means here. For me, it's more like, well, I can see how it could end, but the means are the thing that a lot of people are questioning.
0: Well, yeah, absolutely. And he's taking a big risk here too.
1: I feel that we should touch base in 12 months. Let's do that and then replay part of this conversation and see what our thoughts are.
0: I'd love to, Phil.
1: Okay, let's open up the phone on this. And that, by the way, was Dylan Bird, lecturer in journalism at RMIT. And can I say, incidentally, you know, the comedian Bill Maher, who is a lefty, he's hit back at critics who thought his recent interview with Vice President J.D. Vance was too soft. An interviewer said to him, do you think your interview with J.D. Vance changed after you did the interview with him? And he said, this is Bill Maher, he said, no, I talk to these guys all the time. When I say these guys, I mean politicians and Republicans. So I know they're going to be like that. He says, everyone's a monster till you talk to them. And, you know, there are things we're never going to agree on, right? But, you know, he said, some people don't want that kind of conversation and they would never be happy unless J.D. Vance walked out. So he said, and this is Bill Maher, I don't play that game. I actually like to talk to people. So there's another perhaps, you know, idea of what Carl Stefanovic's doing. But my question to you is quite simply this. Has your opinion changed of Carl Stefanovic before he did this podcast as opposed to when he was on the telly? And, you know, even by way of yes or no, do you like Carl more now than you did before he did the podcast, especially with Tommy Robinson? Or do you like him less? Let me know. 131873 is my number.
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1: Well, let me get to the phone and also let me get to some text. It's just very quickly an update on the football. Almost a repeat of the way yesterday's game went with Japan. Going out the same way too. It looks like Coit V are going to go out after that goal that was just scored by Norway in the 85th minute by Erling Haaland, putting Norway in the lead. And it may even just be all over now. I think it is. I think this means that it's either going to go... No, I think that might be all it. So it looks like Norway have won that particular game and go forward, although that could be up to 5 minutes of extra time. Okay, let's get back to the conversation we had a moment ago about Karl Stefanovic. And my opinion is, you know, it's his career, do what he wants with it. Would it have been the trajectory I would have gone on? Probably not, but, you know, maybe he's doing it for the coin. You know, I always thought Kyle was a bit of a DH. No change there, says Paul. However, this one from Mark, I would have to say, based on the principle that Kyle didn't challenge Tommy Robinson. Well, with your last interview, Phil, you didn't challenge your guest with the same sort of approach because he kept calling everybody far right. Why wasn't that challenged? And also David said, hang on a second, with you criticising right-wing commentary, isn't this pot calling the kettle back. Pot calling the kettle black. And that was from David. Carl is brilliant. Everybody trying to hide the hundreds of issues that happen in England, Tommy talks about. That was from Jody, who just sent that in. Ash says, Carl isn't far right in my book. Somebody who's far right is a neo-Nazi type. And Carl isn't a neo-Nazi. He's right-wing, and that's normal. How come we never talk about the radical left? All the people on the left are radical these days. And also Steve says, I remember an interview with Tommy. He said he was going to go to jail and that people were going to open up mosques in his town. Years later, he got out of jail and there were 32 mosques in his town. So his point is they've taken over his country, and that's true. But let's get to the phone, 131-873. And my question to you is this as well. Have you changed your opinion in any way, shape or form on Carl Stefanovic? Morning, Mark. How are you in Canberra?
15: And good morning, Phil, and enjoying your show.
1: Thank you, my friend.
15: I'm a great believer in free speech, and I think if Carl had Tommy Robinson, Malinowskis, or Comrade Albanese on there, it's all fantastic. But I lost favour with Mr. Stefanovic, Phil, when he debated Australia Day and its date.
1: Hmm. But then doesn't that also fall under the umbrella of free speech as well, if he's prepared to debate that?
15: Not at all. Phil, my father and his friends fought in the Korean War, Second World War, First World War for this country, and to debate the Australia Day situation is pathetic. But good on you, Carl. I hope he does particularly well. Phil, can I move on to...
1: Can I just say, alternatively, just to that, though, with similarly, perhaps, Tommy Robinson's views on how he perceives the direction of England going isn't necessarily, you know, the reflection of the rest of the population. So this is just his opinion as well. So therefore, should he be allowed that element of free speech by saying that, and everybody calling him far right and a radical, are they not giving him the element of free speech?
15: Well, I don't think he's far right at all. But Phil, do you think we should change Australia Day?
1: No, I don't. But that's my personal opinion, and I'd stand by that.
15: Mm.
1: But is that as divisive as saying the kind of things that Tommy Robinson says?
15: Couldn't care less what Tommy Robinson says. Right. As I said, it's free speech, sir. Look, I'll move on quickly, Phil, if I've got a second.
1: Yeah, because I've got to get to the news, but please do.
15: Okay, I'll be brief. Albanese government brought out the social media bans for under-16s. I rang the hotel in Sydney today for a booking, and the lady told me she's got an 11-year-old that they're taking photographs of dogs to get online. And now... In Canberra, we've got a 14-year-old stole a motor car. 3 days later, when he was let out, he stole another one and almost killed two people. I had to disarm three blokes with a machete in the CBD of Canberra last week.
1: Goodness me, it's all going on there with you, Mark. Mark, and I hate to cut you short, but I do have to get to the news on time. But, mate, I do appreciate your call.
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8: Good morning, I'm Dusty Fitzpatrick. Millions of Australians will receive a small tax cut from today as the new financial year triggers a suite of changes. The minimum wage will tip over $1,000 a week for the first time, while paid parental leave is expanding to 30 weeks. Businesses are also now required to make superannuation contributions with each paycheck rather than quarterly. An investigation's been launched after an asylum seeker boat was intercepted in far north Queensland. Alex Riddell reports.
9: It's understood at least a dozen people believed to be from China were on board when authorities intercepted the boat at the Cape York Peninsula. Nine News Queensland is reporting the people on board the boat were taken into custody and the incident is being investigated as a people smuggling operation. The area's local member David Kempton last night called for the federal government to do more to protect Australian borders. Posting on social media, he said if such a large vessel was able to venture so far into Australian waters before being detected, it proves there is much more to be done. Alex Riddell reporting.
8: A childcare provider in Victoria has become the first to be stripped of Commonwealth funding since the government legislated new safety standards. Laugh and Learn Family Daycare operates 9 centres in Melbourne. It was found to have seriously breached safety standards at 2 of them in Craigieburn. The breaches included exposing children to rat poison and bleach. A Labor MP says social media companies are arenas of hate and should do more to remove derogatory posts. Josh Burns, who is Jewish, has told the Royal Commission into Anti-Semitism he's reported hateful posts over the past 6 years, but little's been done. He says tech giants must be reined in.
10: The social media platforms are the arenas of hate, and they are the platforms in which people can spread messages of dehumanisation and racism and vilification. And I would actually challenge the social media platforms to prove that they are not amplifying that.
8: Another case of the H5N1 strain of bird flu has been detected in Western Australia's Esperance region. It's the state's 4th detection and the nation's 5th. The Federal Agriculture Minister says the government is alert but not alarmed. Also making news, the United States Supreme Court has rejected a bid by US President Donald Trump to overturn birthright citizenship. A university study has found Northern Territory locals are the happiest in the country. And Uber has introduced an extra $5 fee for its Assist rideshare service. Advocates say the increase disadvantages disability passengers who need extra support. Checking the markets, the Dow Jones is up 167 points, the NASDAQ up 363. One Australian dollar is buying 69.2 US cents.
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8: Iga Swiatek has launched her Wimbledon defence with a win over American Taylor Townsend. Craig Gabriel has more.
12: Iga Swiatek opened her title defence with a 6-1, 2-6, 6-3 win over Taylor Townsend. And in the royal box, watching the special occasion was her father and sister. Elena Rybakina needed three sets to get past Louis Boisson, but the big upset of the day was that of the fourth seed, Ben Shelton. He was expected to go quite far in the tournament. Instead, he'll be on a plane going quite far. He lost to Finn Otto Vatanen, 7-6 in the fifth. Taylor Fritz, Madison Keys and Alexander Bublik had wins. Craig Gabriel, Wimbledon.
8: Still at Wimbledon, Aussie Maya Joint is taking on tennis icon Serena Williams. In World Cup action, Norway has defeated Ivory Coast 2-1. France takes on Sweden later today before Mexico battles Ecuador. That's the very latest news and sport.
6: 2CC weather, Alexander Watson insulation. Canberra's cold. Your house doesn't have to be.
13: It's cloudy with the rain increasing today, expecting to see a top of 15. Tomorrow it's cloudy still, but with rain easing, staying at 15. On Friday it's cloudy again, but with showers expected, going for 11. And then on Saturday it will be mostly sunny, expecting to see a top of 13 degrees.
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1: So how are you this morning? It's 7 minutes past five, half an hour earlier in Adelaide, and I think something like 3 o'clock perhaps in Perth. I think that is probably the worst time call you've ever heard. I promise tomorrow I'm going to get myself a whole bunch of clocks, so we'll know exactly where we're at. Hello, Steve at Spears Point. Steve says on the text, Phil, been listening to you since you were Ugly Phil. Well, he's gone back a while. Do you think, Phil, there'll be a time when radio stations won't be needed? This is further to us talking about Carl and his podcast, because then you and your colleagues have your own shows on an app. I don't think, I mean, perhaps there'll be some changes. They certainly have in the 46 years that I've been doing radio. But I think that the bastion of free speech, which is talk radio, will continue for as long as people want to get on and have their opinions and also have their opinions heard. So it certainly has an opportunity. But if it ever phased out, I wouldn't go into a podcast. I'd go in, that would be it. I would go, well, that was fun while it lasted. Now it's time to move on to something else, you know. Censorship, by the way, this is an email that came in from Brad. Censorship's always wrong, in my opinion, and cancelling people is akin to a modern-day book burning of undesirable ideas. I think Carl just wants to be on the right side of history and has decided to interview people with sensible ideas. And I'm going to have a few calls coming through with this as well. And also, maybe it's a case of, you know, as I mentioned, the lefty comedian Bill Maher, who got told that he didn't give J.D. Vance a hard enough time during the interview that he had with J.D. Vance on his podcast. And he said, I don't play that game. I actually just like to talk to people. So maybe there are elements of that. Phil, I couldn't care less what Carl does next, says Jason, because he made lots of money reading a teleprompter. That was my opinion. My question to you was, has your opinion of Carl Stefanovic changed since he's moved from the traditional television role to the podcast role and the guests that he's had on? Carl S, says Maggie, know the name but little else, particularly with his role with Channel 9 and the recent legal issues that came as a result of that. Duncan says, I'm not sure if your guest from the RMIT understands the concept of free speech, and his shivering analysis of Carl and Tommy Robinson is far right. It shows that he doesn't understand how many disaffected people are out there in reality. The world has had enough of the dilution of our Western democracies and the hordes of opportunists from the third world who continue to dehumanize us. Again, these are people's opinions, and this is the thing about free speech and also talk radio, is that you can come on and you can give your opinion and everybody can hear it and then make up, hopefully, their own mind at the end of it. Gary said, I always thought Carl was a bit of a tool, but now actually I'm a supporter of his podcast. And Phil, you were talking about Tommy. What about those two Sydney nurses as well, said Matt, and what they were saying. Also, there's a great documentary on Tommy called Silenced on Rumble, says Pauline. It's excellent. Maybe people should watch that before labelling him far right. This from Robin Cameron. Just watch the Carl versus Tommy Robinson interview. I think Carl just lets people tell their story and not challenge them. It's a bit like Michael Parkinson. I'm a fan of listening to both sides. I am too. I absolutely agree with you. Then at the end, you make up your own mind as well. Let's get to Phil, who's on the phone, listening through 3AW in Melbourne. In Victoria. Morning. How are you, Phil?
2: Yeah, good, thanks. Phil, yourself, mate?
1: I'm okay, mate. Two Phils make a drum roll, as Sting once told me, and I never forgotten that. That was in the 80s. What did you want to say, mate, about Carl Stefanovic?
2: Yeah, well, I've never had, well, my opinion hasn't changed, I mean, but I think the thing that everyone's missing is it's Channel 9. He done his little interview, when it was all going down, he made the comment that he said he's free at long last.
1: Well, there's that too. I question if what he's doing is a radical, reaction to his previous persona. So rather than, okay, this is who I am and this is what I've always believed and this is my ideology, maybe it's just a case of I'm going to take my image in a completely different direction to prove that I'm no longer the bloke that you knew on television.
2: Well, it comes back to another point with Channel 9. They used to have John O'Kersley on there as their US correspondent. He's no longer with Channel 9. He's gone to Sky News.
1: Well, there you go. And the other thing about that too, Phil, is that, you know, you've got to wonder what happened with Karl Stefanovic while he was in the UK. I don't know, this has been brought up as well, as Sir Keir Starmer resigned. Biggest story of the week in the UK. Karl was there, but he wasn't on Channel 9. A few people mentioned that. Let's get to Jill, who's also in Melbourne. Morning, Jill. How are you?
3: Oh, hi, Phil. Yeah, I was listening to your very interesting interview with your guest just then. I'm just curious, because you've been talking a lot about Karl Stefanovic and his interview with Tommy Robinson and some other people, obviously. Did you actually watch the Tommy Robinson interview?
1: Yeah, but not the whole thing.
3: Right. And what did you glean from it?
1: Well, I thought that, like everybody else, I thought that, and the reason I didn't watch the whole thing was because I was on holiday and my wife told me off for getting involved in work, to be honest. But I thought that, yeah, that I was interested in why he didn't challenge him. But then again, I also think that if you were like Bill Maher, who said, you know, what I want to do is actually talk to people, maybe that was his perspective. Maybe that was the way he approached it. I thought that there were things that he could have challenged him on, but maybe he doesn't want to be that kind of interviewer.
3: Well, if you'd listened to what he said when he first started podcasting, he said he has, in fact, it's in his intro. He said he's basically feeding his curious beast, and he's basically now able to indulge his curiosity, and all he wants to do is talk to people. So, I mean, Bill Maher's a good example. He's a chatty guy. None of this is new. This is, you know, the world is full of presenters chatting to people. But, you know, as far as challenging Tommy Robinson, I find that a very amusing thing to come out of somebody like Dylan Bird, who is a very hard-left presenter and who takes on the most egregious lies on his own program. I mean, forget the concept of pushback. He's there panting away at the most revolting hard-left lies, for example, about Israel, and he will buy into those without any pushback, no questioning whatsoever. So I was very interested that you chose him as the guy to talk to you about journalism, even though on your show just now, except for the far-right accusations, he was actually reasonably sensible, which is quite a nice change for somebody like him. But, you know, as far as Tommy Robinson goes, what interests me is that when people are talking about this podcast, and you've done the same thing, not one person has mentioned that he is the one who was one of the first people who exposed all the Islamic rape gangs, partly because one of his relatives was caught up in them, and exposed the reality of what was going on in Rotherham and all the other towns up and down the UK, of the horrible, horrible torture of these young girls, and the UK institutions just fell in line with it. And some of the police who were supposed to protect these girls not only arrested a couple of the fathers who were trying to rescue them, but also participated in raping and pimping these girls out. And they made absolute millions of dollars along with these Islamic Pakistani guys.
1: But you wonder where as well. But you also have to wonder, where, you know, Karl would like to draw the line in terms of the kind of people that he wants to have on his podcast as well. You know, how far is too far would be the case with some of these two. Let's get to Janet, who's on the phone from the ACT, 2CC. How are you, Janet?
4: Hey, good morning. Now, I've come outside. It's freezing cold. I think it's zero.
1: Okay, yeah, go on.
4: Now, the gentleman that just before you went to news spoke about the 26th.
1: Mm.
4: And I think I said to you when I first spoke to you that we're the only country on earth that celebrates its National Day on the day it occupied another country. Now, I know there are a lot of people who get hysterical about the word occupation, but I am a descendant of a massacre. Both my parents from this region are of Ngunnawal descent. I have a Danish Viking on one side of me, on my non-Aboriginal side, and I have a colonial Australian from about the 1820s as well, because we've gone tracking our non-Aboriginal ancestors. But getting back to the 26th, what bothers me is, like, people talk about extreme left, extreme right. We're all Aussies.
1: Mm.
4: Now, 250 years have changed our people, Aboriginal people. Now, the benefits that I receive here in the Canberra ACT region is amazing. I wish my dear mother had that. She contacted my daddy when he came back, and I have four generations of soldiers in my family, including my brother, who was a Vietnam vet and succumbed to cancer.
1: Mm, I'm sorry to hear that.
4: Or whatever happened to them. Mm. So when he speaks the way he does, now look, I know there is difficulties. People have very strong views about what they faithfully believe in. But please, I don't want this country to change.
1: I agree with you. I'm the same. I noticed there was an article in the newspaper about how some builder had come to Australia from the UK, and it was about how happy-go-lucky Australians were and how people perceive Australians around the world as really happy-go-lucky and happy people. And sometimes I worry about the lack of aspirational broadcasting as well. Because let's not forget the fact that we do live in one of the most prosperous and wonderful countries in the world with so much opportunity, and sometimes we forget that as well. Rather than looking at how bad things could possibly be, sometimes we should also appreciate how lucky we are to live in a country that's as great as this. Oh, I'll get to Justine after this. Thanks for your calls on that one.
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1: Dan just said on the text, shiny happy people this morning, Phil. Well, people are welcome to their opinion. And that's, you know, the reason why the radio station is here, you know, so that you can ring up and you can say what you want to say, obviously within reason. But, of course, I got another text here that from Ian, who said, well, what would have happened, Phil, if Karl Stefanovic had interviewed on his podcast Grace Tame and hadn't asked her questions and had given her a fairly easy ride, how would that have been received by his fans? It's a good question, and I don't know the answer to that because he hasn't. Okay, you've got coming up on 2GB, James Willis on the holiday roster, followed by Luke Grant, 3AW, Jimmy Bartel and Mark Allen, followed by Tom Elliott, 4BC have Ben Davis for breakfast, and then followed by Shane Doherty, 5AA early breakfast with Sam Daddo and also Nick McHenry and the best of 6PR in Perth as well. Let's hear the best of Justine, who's our resident keep fit expert. How are you, by the way?
12: Now you're getting carried away. Now just, I think you need to stay in your lane, Phil. But do you know the answer to this question? My boxing trainer, well, your trainer, he's fighting this Friday. Mm-hmm. What do you think the prize money would be?
1: For, so is he doing a professional fight, an amateur fight, or a white collar?
12: Good. Oh, now you're asking me too many questions. Well, it's a professional fight. It's at a stadium.
1: Yeah, sure.
12: And there's quite a lot of fighters. He's fighting an international fighter.
1: Okay.
12: So I could not believe his prize money. Have a guess.
1: Okay, well, and I've got a couple more questions, though. Is he fighting? Yes. Is he the headliner, and is he fighting for a title?
12: That I can't answer, but I know he's not the first fighter. Like, he's fighting at about 7:30. I think it starts at 6:30.
1: I would guess.
12: He's been fighting for quite a while, yeah.
1: I would guess probably a pittance, at best $500.
12: Okay. He more than 500, under 3,000.
1: Yeah. There's not a lot of money in the undercard, you know, for going out there.
12: I think I might stick to my day job. I was thinking about getting into the ring.
1: Watch Christina, which is the new Sydney Sweeney movie about a female boxer based on the true story of Christina. And it's a fantastic film. You will love it. It's so inspirational.
12: I can't believe it. And then he usually trains on a Saturday morning. And I said, well, I see you on Saturday morning. He said, I'll let you know. Between $2,000 and $3,000.
1: Yeah,
12: I think
1: crazy.
12: That's outrageous. Well, the extremes in what can happen. Anyway, Phil, I thought it's a bit of a trivia.
1: I liked it, but
12: I'm gobsmacked.
1: More power to him for having the courage to do that too. Justine, give me a ring later this week, tomorrow preferably, because I'd like to talk to you again some more.
12: Thank you.
1: Hello, Rick. How are you? Just got your text there as well. I'm on a day off today, says Scott from Wente. Well, probably because of the rain. Hey, Phil, have a great day. Thank you, Dan. Appreciate that. And this from Jock very quickly. Channel 9 have the right to hire and fire who they want and don't want. And now if someone doesn't fit their terms of employment, then they should go. End of story. Well, I guess that is, apart from anything else, a bit of common sense as well.
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1: Currently, one Australian dollar is buying 69 US cents, 52 British pence. Well, I'm out of here. I would like everybody to be happy today and enjoy the fact that we live in an amazing country and how lucky we are about that. Coming up on 2GB, James Willis, Jimmy Bartell and Mark Allen. Next up on 3AW, 4BC Ben Davis and Sam Datto and Ned McHenry.
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28: It's 11 degrees in Canberra, 5 in the Snowy Mountains and 10 degrees in Goulburn. From the Capital Radio Newsroom, good morning. I'm Tia Priest-Willamott. The opposition has used question time to criticise the federal government's tax reforms, arguing they are damaging the housing market. The coalition says that changes to capital gains and negative gearing have crashed auction clearance rates. The party also argues property owners have seen the value of their home diminish. Liberal leader Angus Taylor says the government must reveal how many households have been affected.
29: Many of them have taken on incredibly large mortgages while interest rates were particularly low. And we don't want, nor is it good for the country, for us to see that generation go into negative equity. How many first home buyers have fallen into negative equity since the budget?
28: A former Liberals MLA says more needs to be done to look after Canberra's ageing population. It comes as a council on the ageing's report found that one in four older Australians live in poverty. Nicole Lauder says systems need to be in place.
30: But we need to make sure that the services we provide do accommodate our older Canberrans who have been, you know, paying their rates and fees and charges for many years and their taxes to the federal government, and it's really sad to see them struggling.
28: One Nation has entered the ACT, holding its first branch meeting in Bean. The party will contest the seat in the next federal election, which Labor MP David Smith barely held onto in the last election. Independent Jesse Price nearly knocked off Mr. Smith and says the party shouldn't be ignored.
31: I don't think realistically they stand a chance of winning, but I think they are tapping in obviously to a lot of real hurt and pain in the community with the cost of living, with housing pressures, and we've got small businesses under so much pressure with the rate rises and the rising costs.
28: A polio survivor is in Canberra today to mark the 70th anniversary of the Salk polio vaccine. Ramesh was diagnosed as an infant living in poverty in India, leaving him with paralysed legs. Ramesh will be at Parliament House today calling for continued funding from the government to continue the fight against polio. And the ACT's Container Deposit Scheme has celebrated its 8th anniversary. First launched on June 30th in 2018, the recycling scheme has recycled almost 480 million containers through local return points, resulting in nearly $48 million in container refunds. The scheme's birthday coincides with the rollout of new counting technology, making it faster and easier to get a refund for recycling.
2: Sports update.
28: At Wimbledon, in his first round match, Alex de Minaur has defeated Argentinian Roman Burruchaga in straight sets 7-6, 6-1, 6-love. De Minaur says it was a nervy start.
3: Never easy starting such an incredible tournament like Wimbledon, so there's always those nerves, but as the match went on, played better and better, and yes, super stoked to be in the next round.
28: Meanwhile, Tanasi Kokkinakis has gone down to Alexander Bublik. The Wallabies halfback jersey is up for grabs ahead of Saturday's test clash with Ireland. Incumbent Jake Gordon is out injured, leaving Brumby Ryan Lonergan and Reds Tate McDermott frontrunners for the role. Lonergan says he's ready to start if called upon.
4: I started to see the game pretty well because I spent a lot of time out there. And yeah, I'd say that's probably the biggest thing I noticed was just how comfortable I felt out there, and it sort of seems to slow down a little bit for you when you've spent a lot of time on the pitch, and you can sort of see the pictures a little bit better.
28: And in the NRL, Jock Madden will replace Jerome Luai at 5'8 for the Tigers in Saturday's clash with the Dragons. And that's the latest from the Capital Radio Newsroom.
5: 2CC weather. Alexander Watson Insulation. Canberra's cold. Your house doesn't have to be.
28: Rain increasing today and 16 degrees, 14 the top tomorrow, and rain easing for a partly cloudy day. Showers on Friday and 10 degrees, then 13 the top and a mostly sunny day on Saturday. Right now it's 11 in Girralang, it's 11 in Aranda, and it's currently 10 degrees in Greenway.
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8: Good morning, Canberra. It's 24 to 6 on this Wednesday, the 1st of July. Time to start thinking about our tax returns. Good to be with you this morning. 6255 1206 is the number if you want to join us, or get us via text on 0488 266 266 and let us know what's on your mind, Canberra. There's an article in The Australian this morning by Dennis Shanahan talking about the depths that parliamentary behaviour have sunk to. He refers to an incident that happened yesterday as the nadir of parliamentary behaviour, and I think there's more to it than this. Queensland Liberal MP Garth Hamilton has been suspended from Parliament for 24 hours after what's being described as a chaotic outburst where he swore and stormed out of question time. Now, this was an exchange over wildfire management or bushfire management in the national parks. Now, it was sparked by Angus Taylor's speech when he was addressing the Brumby rally and talked about the fact that national parks and wildlife are largely responsible for the failures in our responses to bushfires. Now, of course, what happened here was Christy McBain, the member for Eden Monaro, decided that she was going to get up in Parliament and accuse Angus Taylor of having a go at fireys, which he didn't. I mean, if you listen to what he actually said, and we'll talk more in detail about this tomorrow, but it was an absolute stunt on Christy McBain's part. Now, I like Christy. I'm a fan of Christy's, and I'd love to have her on the program more often. But yesterday, she stood up in Parliament and tried to distract from the government's failures by accusing our Angus Taylor of attacking our frontline firefighters. That's not what he did. He attacked the policies of the National Parks and Wildlife Service, which, you know, colloquially is called National Sparks and Wildfires for that very reason, because they don't manage our parks. Now, people are saying, well, what's that got to do with the Brumbies? Well, it's all about park management. The whole argument is that why we need to brutally shoot these Brumbies from a helicopter is because they're damaging the park. But when it comes to actually making sure that ground cover is gone and fuel loads are reduced when it comes to bushfire season, no, we can't have that, but we'll get rid of the Brumbies. Well, I'm worried about the feral pigs and the feral deers, but we'll get rid of the Brumbies. So Garth Hamilton had enough and said, this is effing bullshit, pardon my French, and stormed out of the chamber. Now, Milton Dick, the Speaker, condemned the behaviour as a new low in a growing trend of toxic, disrespectful and highly polarised parliamentary conduct. Well, look, he's right about the polarisation, but if this is a new low, well, he needs to fair dinkum take a long, hard look at himself. What he needs to do is pull the government into line and get them to answer some fair dinkum questions and stop trying to distract from the fact that they are failing us at every level. And Christy McBain needs to take a long, hard look at herself too. Trying to accuse somebody of attacking frontline firefighters when that's not what they said at all is not helpful. Now, I don't know if Christy's people are listening, and Christy, if you want to call in, I'm happy to talk to you about it. But it was a disgraceful behaviour and a

0: sworn in Parliament. But to storm out and say, I'm not being a part of this rubbish anymore, well, if more of them did it, we might be in a better position. If more of our politicians were prepared to tell the truth and speak their minds, maybe we'd be in a better position. If we didn't have a government that had a overarching policy of lie to the Australian people and hope we get away with it, we'd all be better off. Let's get talking, Canberra. 6255 1206.
1: I'm the unsilent majority, big mouth.
0: Look, there's a lot of other things to talk about this morning. I sort of touched on this yesterday, but I want to talk in a bit more detail that the ACT Greens have elected a leader and a deputy leader. Now, I want you to put this in perspective that at the previous election, they had six MPs. Shane Brattenbury was their leader. Rebecca Vassarotti was their deputy. It kind of made sense that when they were part of the government officially and they held ministries, that they needed somebody to actually lead the show. There is three of them left. Four now. There's four, isn't there? I keep forgetting Laura Nuttall down in Tuggeranong. But for four people, they have two leadership positions. So there's the leader, Joe Clay, the deputy leader, Andrew Braddock, and I mean, that tells you everything you need to know about the Greens. They've decided that Andrew Braddock should be in a leadership position. This is the guy who thinks if we have more police, we'll get more crime and that we'll get over-policing, whatever the hell that means. But it's just it's a level of hubris that says, what are you people thinking? There's four of you and you need somebody to be the leader? The old saying is that a committee of two when one doesn't turn up. Now, we're being told, and I touched on this yesterday too, that we'll receive an influx of accessible healthcare here in the ACT with the rollout of three new fully bulk billing general practice clinics. $10.5 million Commonwealth seed investment that aims to directly address the city's long-standing shortage of affordable primary healthcare options. Now, I'm going to talk to the president of the AMA, Betty G, a bit later on this morning. We might raise this with her. But apparently, there'll be the Coombs bulk billing practice opening at a temporary location in Phillip. Then there's going to be the Corinna Street one. Then there'll be one in South Tuggeranong and one in Conda. So if you live on the north side, apparently you can afford to pay for your own health care. You can't get bulk billed. And I go to one of the cheapest GP clinics in Canberra, and I've got to go tomorrow to get my blood test results. God forbid, I don't know why I've got to pay for a consultation just to get my blood test results, but it'll cost me $90 and then I'll get the rebate back. You know, I mean, affordable health care. Now, I often have a go at the ACT government for not letting us have nice things here in Canberra. And if it's not a vanity project that the Chief Minister is all in on, well, we don't get it. Well, it now turns out after 75 years, we're going to lose the Prime Minister's 11 cricket match. It's going to be in Melbourne next year in April. It generally happens late November, early December here at Manuka Oval. The Poms refused to play in it last year, which, you know, is more about them than us. But here we have, an iconic staple of the ACT sporting framework, the Prime Minister's 11. They have the fancy dinner at Parliament House the night before and then they go play cricket the next day. Well, not anymore. Not anymore. We don't like nice things here in Canberra. If it was an AFL match, guaranteed we'd have it. But if it's cricket, rugby league, rugby union, soccer, football, as I like to call it, we'll talk about the World Cup in a moment. Well, no, can't have it. A 25-year-old New South Wales man is facing multiple charges after leading ACT police on a highly volatile, high-speed vehicle chase through the southern suburbs. It unfolded in the early hours of Tuesday morning when patrolling officers attempted to intercept a suspicious vehicle. The pursuit was successfully neutralised after tactical teams deployed tyre deflation devices, or road spikes, I guess, as they used to call them. It started about 1:50 a.m. when police observed a black Volkswagen Jetta travelling through Monash without a rear registration plate. But when officers activated the emergency lights, the driver refused to pull over and allegedly accelerated away aggressively. The fleeing vehicle swerved wildly across suburban streets and drove on the wrong side of the road, presenting an immediate threat to public safety. Well, the man has been taken into custody. Good on the coppers here. He will face a string of serious driving offences, including dangerous driving, failing to stop for police and drug driving charges. ACT policing praised the swift actions of the officers involved for ending the volatile pursuit before any innocent motorists were injured. And

0: on them. We should applaud them for that. While we're talking about that, the ACT government has officially placed its community road safety grants program on hold. Well, you know, it says it all, doesn't it? How many times do I come on this program and tell you about some dangerous driving incident? And when it comes to road safety grants, no, we can't afford that. We've got to build a tram. I mean, and we're paying for it too at $3.20 per vehicle. Extraordinary, isn't it? 6255-1206. Plenty of other things to talk about this morning. If you want to text us, 0488-266-266. 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
5: The opposition has used question time to criticise the federal government's tax reforms, arguing they are damaging the housing market. A former Liberals MLA says more needs to be done to look after Canberra's ageing population, and the ACT's container deposit scheme has celebrated its 8th anniversary. And in sport, Alex de Minaur has defeated Argentinian Roman Burruchaga at Wimbledon in his first round match.
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9: It is 11 minutes to 6 o'clock. Cloudy day with little rain and a high of 14 degrees today. Mostly cloudy tonight with wind and heavy rain tapering off with a low of 9 degrees. A bit of a light rain shower at the moment. It's 11 degrees but feels like 7 degrees with north to northwesterly winds 19 kilometres an hour. Wind gusts about the same in fair air qualities. We have a look forward to the rest of the week. Tomorrow, partly sunny and windy. Some showers around late in the day with a top of 14 degrees. Friday, a couple of morning showers. Breezy early, then clearing to a top of 10 degrees. Saturday, sunny and 13. Sunday, sunshine and a few clouds with a top of 12 degrees. And then next week's actually looking pretty good. Sunshine and a few clouds and 14 on Monday. Plenty of sun and 14 on Tuesday. Mostly sunny 14 Wednesday. Times of clouds and sun and 13 on Thursday, and then plenty of sunshine 13 on Friday. So it's not going to be particularly warm, but next week at least will be sunny. After a bit of rain this week. Look, we've got a lot to get through this morning. As I mentioned a bit earlier, we'll get talk to Betty G, the ACT President of the Australian Medical Association, shortly. Emma McBride, the Federal Assistant Minister for Mental Health and Suicide Prevention, is going to join us to talk about a major boost to mental health services here in the ACT. Well, about time. And Paul Murray from Sky News is going to join us. He's got a documentary airing tonight at 8 o'clock called Trump's America, 250 Years in the Making. So we'll have a chat to Paulie about that. Before we do, though, let's have a look at some local news headlines. Scientists working at the ACT Government Analytical Laboratory are pushing for hazard pay. Represented by Professionals Australia, the forensic staff are required to enter clandestine drug labs but say they are not receiving any additional allowance for the risks involved. Lead organiser Ashley Sutherland says there's another union, that has to fight the ACT Government. And that's the point, isn't it? ACT policing has charged a 46-year-old man after an alleged family violence incident in Narrabunda on Sunday evening. Police allege the man became aggressive towards his former partner when she returned to the house to collect personal belongings and return keys. It's alleged the man assaulted the woman multiple times, including using a tripod to strike and strangle her. She was allegedly prevented from leaving the house and was threatened with several household items, including a knife. The incident was reported to police and the man was arrested and he faced court yesterday. And the ACT's container deposit scheme is marking 8 years of operation. Since launching on June 30, 2018, the program has recycled almost 480 million eligible containers through local return points, with close to $48 million paid back in refunds. The milestone also coincides with the introduction of new counting technology designed to make the recycling process quicker and easier for users. I gave a bunch of bottles to my colleague Kathy yesterday because she's sort of doing that thing. I don't bother because when I lived in New South Wales, I collected all my bottles and cans for a whole year, and I had six of those. You know those big garden bags, the garbage bags that stand up by themselves? I had six of them full. Took them at Christmas time and got $50. I thought, was it really worth it? Yeah, anyway. Let's have a look at some sport shorts this morning.
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9: At Wimbledon, in his first round match, Alex de Minaur has defeated Argentine Roman Burruchaga in straight sets 7-6, 6-1, 6-love. Fellow Australian Kimberly Birrell has beaten Alina Korneva 6-3, love 6-6-2. Meanwhile, Tanasi Kokkinakis has gone down to Alexander Bublik. The race is wide open for the Wallabies halfback jersey ahead of Saturday's test clash with Ireland. Incumbent Jake Gordon is out injured, leaving Brumby Ryan Lonergan and Reds Tate McDermott front runners for the role. Lonergan says he's ready to start if called upon. And in the NRL, Jock Madden will replace Jerome Luai at 5'8 for the Tigers in Saturday's clash with the Dragons. Thank goodness for that. That's what's making sport news.
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9: It's International Reggae Day today, so everything is Aere Man. International Joke Day. If you've got a joke that is fit for radio, give us a call, 6255-1206. What I really want to talk to you about, though, it's National Television Heritage Day. So I want to hear about your favourite old TV shows. Now, there's a famous birthday that we'll kind of play into that a bit later on this morning, but tell us what your favourite old TV show is, 6255-1206. And if you've got a joke, Tim from Tim Hong Kong, whatever, yeah, if you've got a joke, happy to hear it. Not about your pet termite, Clint Eastwood. National Creative Ice Cream Flavours Day. What's a creative ice cream flavour you've tried? One of my very good mates is the best gelato maker in Australia. He's retired now and is emceeing weddings, God forbid. But he was one of the first ones to do like Tim Tam gelato and those kind of flavours. And he used to do a Pavlova one that actually tasted like, and it had like fresh passion fruit and actual bits of meringue in it. Oh, absolutely sensational. But I want to hear about your favourite creative ice cream flavours. There's a gelato place in Belconnen that does lemon sorbet with basil in it, which is actually quite nice. You know, my niece and nephew, my niece will eat anything, but my nephew is not very adventurous when it comes to food. But now we go out for dinner. If I order lemon sorbet, they eat it all before I get to it. And I thought, the kids aren't going to like that. No, yeah, they do. Early bird day, yeah, hence them getting to their gelato before I do. Zip code day, or postcode as we call it. National ginger snap day. Remember those butternut cookies that Arnott's used to do? They were kind of like a ginger snap. Well, they were fantastic. Second half of the year day. Yeah, fair enough. And Canada Day. We'll talk to Deirdre Tyndale about that later on this morning. And a shout out to Nick in our production studio, who's from Canada. Happy Canada Day to Nick. They are the days of the year for this Wednesday, the 1st of July.
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9: I want to quickly read an email out. Ron from Charnwood has sent me an email saying, I just read in the Catholic Voice that you are now a regular Sunday Mass attendee at St. Christopher's Cathedral. Yes, I am. Every Sunday, and then I try to get there a couple of days during the week as well. He says, just a little bit of my history with St. Christopher's. He said, I was baptised there in 1947, first confession, first communion, confirmation. His confirmation name is Peter. Mine's John, by the way. And started school across the road and was turned from a lefty into a righty. There you go. Well, good stuff. He said, I was an altar boy at St. Benedict's Narrabunda and St. Christopher's when required. Nice to see you looking so healthy. Well, thank you, Ron. The reason I raise that is because I'm doing this little video series for the cathedral called Faith in Five, where I interview people in the church community, and normally do them on Wednesday, and I'm heading over there later today to do a few more. But we went to Claire Holland House to interview one of the patients there yesterday, gentleman in his 90s who says he's only got 3 weeks left. And to find a man that was just so at peace with the fact that he's not going to be with us much longer, it was actually quite inspiring. So if you want to check that out, it's on the St. Christopher's website, but no obligation, of course. Let's have a look at some famous birthdays this morning.

0: Now, I talked about National Television Heritage Day. Jamie Farr is 92 today, the American actor who played Corporal Maxwell Klinger in MASH. Could you imagine Klinger in a today? Like, you'd just never be able to get away with a character like Klinger in television today. Because he used to dress up as a woman to pretend that he was crazy so he could get kicked out of the army. Debbie Harry's 81, vocalist with the US band Blondie. The one and only Farnsie, John Farnham, 77 today. Now, you're expecting me to play the voice, but I'm going to play my favourite John Farnham song. I want to give that me some action. I want to link in a chain reaction. It is 2.5 minutes to 6 o'clock.
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8: It's 11 degrees in Canberra. Rain today in a top of 16. From the Capital Radio Newsroom, good morning. I'm Tia Priest-Willamott. Millions of Australians will receive a small tax cut from today as the new financial year triggers a suite of changes. The minimum wage will tip over $1,000 a week for the first time, while paid parental leave is expanding to 30 weeks. Businesses are also now required to make superannuation contributions with each paycheck rather than quarterly. A boat carrying asylum seekers believed to be from China has been intercepted in far north Queensland. Nine News Queensland reports at least a dozen people were on board when authorities intercepted the boat on the Cape York Peninsula. There are reports it's being investigated as a people smuggling operation. Scientists at the ACT Government Analytical Laboratory are seeking hazard pay. Represented by Professionals Australia, these forensic scientists are tasked with entering clandestine drug labs and aren't receiving any form of allowance for dealing with hazards. Lead organiser Ashley Sutherland says the government hasn't even responded to their claims.
9: Our members at the ACT Government Analytical Lab are highly skilled professionals who are entering volatile, contaminated environments. Before the ACT AFP and before firefighters. And as I'm sure we all know, tiny traces of some of these dangerous substances like methamphetamines and fentanyl can kill.
8: Canberra soccer officials are calling on spectators to show more respect to referees as numbers dwindle. James Wybrow has the story.
10: ABC Canberra reports just over half of Capital Football's referees were retained from last year, with those who left citing constant abuse as the reason they quit. Local soccer match officials say hostile behaviour by players, coaches and spectators has led to 44% of referees leaving their roles after just a year with the whistle. Former A-League match official and strategic advisor at a Capital Football, Delphina Shakespeare, told the ABC that local referees were involved because they love the game and we should encourage referees to have a go. James Wybrow, Capital Radio News.
8: And the ACT Greens have revealed who will lead the party. Holding a party ballot, Joe Clay has been voted in ahead of returning MLA Rebecca Vassarotti. Ms Clay says she's ready to get on with the job.
11: Look, it's a great honour and it's a big responsibility and I don't take it lightly. I'm really pleased that the members have trusted this with me and I'm really looking forward to the next steps.
12: The latest finance report.
8: The Dow Jones is up 96 points this morning at 52,279. Gold is selling at $4,017 an ounce and one Australian dollar is buying 69.20 US cents.
12: Sports update.
8: The State of Origin decider is just a week away with three Raiders potentially taking the field. Corey Horsburgh is on the Maroons reserves while Hudson Young is selected to start for the Blues with Ethan Strange on the bench. But Raiders coach Ricky Stewart says he would have picked Strange to start.
13: I can understand why Laurie's starting Mitchell, but I can, you know, I'm biased with Ethan. I think, you know, Ethan's X factor is what we need.
8: Kickoff is 8:05 next Wednesday night. On day two of Wimbledon, Australia's Maya Joint is on centre court, taking on tennis icon Serena Williams. The 20-year-old claimed the first set over the Grand Slam veteran 6-3. Alex de Minaur and James Duckworth, meanwhile, are through to the second round. And at the World Cup, Norway has advanced to the round of 16 after a 2-1 win over Ivory Coast. France will face Sweden later this morning. And that's the latest from the Capital Radio newsroom.
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15: Morning, I'm Brooke Shane with the latest Canberra traffic at Degarran this morning. Lane closures will kick in from 8:30 a.m. this morning on Kitchener Street just before Gilmore Crescent at the roundabout for speed bump replacement works. Until 4 p.m, that'll be affecting traffic there. A reminder, alpine conditions in the Snowy Mountains and Kosciuszko National Park. Chains must be carried in the park throughout winter at all times. Outbound delays are expected today on Commonwealth Avenue with bridge renewal works underway as one lane open each way over the bridge. Parliament Triangle looking all good for now around the state circle, no problems. Double the pizza, double with a value. 2-for-1 Pizza Hut large pizzas every Tuesday with delivery now available only at Pizza Hut. 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
14: 2CC weather. Alexander Watson Insulation. Canberra's cold. Your house doesn't have to be.
8: Rain increasing today and 16 degrees. 14 the top tomorrow and rain easing for a partly cloudy day. Showers on Friday and 10 degrees, then 13 the top and a mostly sunny day on Saturday. Right now it's 11 in Crace, it's 11 in Acton and it's currently 10 degrees in Chifley.
14: Canberra's news leader is 2CC.
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0: It's 6:07 on this Wednesday, the 1st of July. I just wanted to share this story with you because it kind of made me laugh. A 31-year-old man has been arrested and charged by ACT policing after being discovered fast asleep inside a running vehicle filled with stolen luxury goods. The unusual apprehension took place on Hindmarsh Drive after passing motorists noticed the stationary vehicle acting suspiciously. Upon inspecting the car, officers uncovered thousands of dollars worth of suspected stolen property. Police officers dispatched to the scene managed to wake the sleeping driver, who appeared heavily disoriented by the interaction. After securing the individual, a search of the vehicle's interior revealed a large stash of high-end jewellery. Investigators valued the recovered merchandise at approximately $11,000, linking the items to a recent commercial burglary. In addition to the discovery of the stolen loot, the driver was subjected to standard roadside mandatory testing procedures and allegedly returned a positive roadside drug reading indicating the presence of illicit substances in his system. The combination of driving under the influence and possessing stolen property led to an immediate arrest. The man was transported to a nearby police station where detectives formally charged him with receiving stolen property and driving offences. Investigators are currently working to trace the owners of the recovered jewellery to return the items as quickly as possible. The vehicle itself has been impounded for further forensic examination. The accused appeared before the ACT Magistrates Court, where police opposed bail due to the individual's prior criminal history and a risk of re-offending. The swift recovery of the expensive merchandise has marked a successful outcome for local property crime teams. The man remains in custody awaiting his next formal court appearance. I've always said crims, not that smart. Opportunistic, but not smart.
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0: Cheapest unleaded in the region today is at Costco, $1.547. 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
0: Now, Greyhound Racing New South Wales has launched a public relations campaign titled The Truth About Greyhound Racing. Now, the reason I raise this is because we spoke to Bill Stefaniak from Greyhound Racing ACT recently. Now, we're not allowed to race greyhounds here in the ACT anymore because we're not allowed to have nice things, obviously. That's why we're losing the Prime Minister's 11 cricket match after 75 years. But they're responding to misinformation that's being spread. Now, I have had a bit to do with Greyhound Racing New South Wales over the last probably 4 or 5 years. And when you look at the work they're doing to clean the industry up, particularly after the O'Farrell government tried to ban greyhound racing they did ban greyhound racing in New South Wales and then had to overturn it because of a backlash from, you know, basically battlers who are out there just trying to have a bit of a good time. Most of them look after their dogs really well. Those that don't, well, they generally get punished. Now, the campaign got a tick of approval from the Minister for Racing and Gaming and Racing in New South Wales, David Harris, at an event that they hosted at Parliament House this week. Friends of Greyhound Racing, parliamentary friends of Greyhound Racing, which was launched actually by a friend of mine. Renee Gartner is a spokesperson for Greyhound Racing New South Wales and joins us now. Renee, good morning.
20: Hi, good morning. How are you?
0: Good. So what is the truth about greyhound racing?
20: Well, I think the biggest thing is breaking down that perception versus reality. So a lot of the talk has been all these facts and figures. For me, I know when I came into the sport, I kind of believed a lot of those myths that, you know, the sport was probably more dangerous for animals and the like, where coming in, it's sort of learning that, you know, serious injuries in particular are down 91% over the last 5 years. They're looking after their dogs from the minute that they're born to the minute that they're rehomed as well too. They're looked at and they're looked after and they're monitored, and we know exactly where they are and what they're doing. And I just think it's so fantastic that the sport is getting made more safe for both the dogs and also the trainers. And I mean, the dogs get a better life than what I do when they get to training as well. So.
0: Yeah, I mean, your training was a bit more physical though. Yeah, it's like, yeah. We should point out that you are a professional boxer. I mean, you're used to getting punched in the face. So, like,
20: well, I'm retired now.
0: Well, I don't know. Maybe you still do it for fun. I don't know. But look, the thing about me is the GAP program, or the Greyhounds as Pets program, was, I guess, testament to how good the dogs are treated. And they are rehomed at the end of their racing life. And and here in the ACT, we're a very big part of that, Greyhounds as Pets, particularly with a program that's been done with the federal police as sort of assistance dogs, so to speak.
20: Yeah. No, it's amazing. And I think when you look at it now, the breeding numbers are down. So they're 63% over the last 10 years, but they're rehoming around 2,900 sort of pups at the same time as well. And I went to the first rehoming, I think it was maybe at the adoption day about a month ago, and it was families fighting. It was like a draft system. So they had to come in and pick their top five dogs and then just go for them, because they just go so quickly. Everyone wants them, and they're the most beautiful pet to have at home as well too. And once they've finished racing, all they want to do is sleep and just cuddle.
0: Yeah, and that's the one. See, people expect that they're going to be a highly energetic dog that you've got to, you know, exercise, but, you know, a short walk every day. And then, yeah, as you say, they'll sit on the couch and do their own thing.
20: Oh, yeah, absolutely. I had a friend that at work when I was at NRL had one, and he had the nanny cam on at home, and I reckon it moved maybe 10 centimetres throughout a whole day. It just loves being the lady of leisure.
0: I love the sound of that. Now, I want to talk about this Parliamentary Friends of Greyhounds event last week. A friend of mine is the public relations manager for Greyhounds, and he organised this event. He was telling me about it before the event. So you had Jack Whiten, the former Raider, there. We still love him. Yourself. What was the mood like amongst the politicians that were there?
20: It was really good. I mean, it helped that they had about five brand new 11-week-old pups there as well to sort of see them in action beforehand, and a couple of retirees. But it was really good. I think a lot of them were very similar to me when I came into the sport as well too, was, oh, okay, so they are well looked after, and, you know, all the sort of chitter-chatter that sort of goes around the sport has been well and truly subsidised over the last 5 years. So everyone was really keen to sort of learn a little bit more about the sport. I'd be surprised if a few more weren't sort of casting their eye over the races on the weekend, or even trying to look at grabbing one of the dogs when they're ready to be rehomed as well.
0: Well, I usually come up for the million-dollar chase, which I'm looking forward to next time that rolls around. But the amount of money that is contributed back into the economy is extraordinary from greyhound racing.
20: Yeah, absolutely. I think it's about $280 million, the New South Wales state government each year. And I think from an economic contribution as well too, it's over $750 million to the New South Wales economy annually. So the sport is definitely something that gives back, particularly to New South Wales, which is amazing.
0: Renee, really good to talk to you. I'm glad that you're not getting punched in the face anymore, and you've got a placid greyhound sitting on the couch with you.
20: Yeah, exactly.
0: Good to talk to you this morning. Renee Gartner, spokesperson for Greyhound Racing New South Wales. It's almost 16 minutes past six.
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24: A political expert believes both Iran and the United States do not have an appetite to extend the war.
21: When you need to know, Canberra's news leader is 2CC.
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5: Millions of Australians will receive a small tax cut from today as the new financial year triggers a suite of changes. A boat carrying asylum seekers believed to be from China has been intercepted in far north Queensland, and scientists at the ACT Government Analytical Laboratory are seeking hazard pay. And in sport, the State of Origin decider is just a week away, with three Raiders potentially taking the field.
6: Transstate tyres for Pirelli tyres. Quality that you can really afford. 2CC traffic.
15: This morning we've got a crash reported into Simonston, northbound on the Monaro Highway, approaching Highmarsh Drive, not causing any delays at this stage. To Yass, we've got ongoing roadworks, seeing a bit of congestion, Hume Highway, both directions at Fowler Avenue with 60km speed drops in place. Into Bradelman, just southwest of Goulburn, one northbound lane remains closed on the Hume Highway between the Federal and Barton Highways due to an earlier incident yesterday. Vehicle salvage and clean-up crew underway, 40km speed drops passing through the site there. Pancreatic cancer numbers are outrageous and they need to change. 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If you see anything on the roads, call 1300 545082.
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0: It's 20 past 6, cloudy with a bit of rain today with a high of 14 degrees. Right now, light rain shower at 11 degrees, but feels like 6 degrees. Time to have a look at what's happening in Europe.
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0: Senior Communications Advisor in the House of Commons in London, Jake Thrupp's with us. G'day, Jake.
31: Good morning, Stephen.
0: Now, this defence investment plan has been released, a document outlining how the British government intends to fund and strengthen its armed forces. I've only had a cursory glance at this, but it looks to me like it's a bit of smoke and mirrors.
31: Well, that's the thing. It's quite inadequate still. And it was due last year, remember. So we've had two ministerial resignations because of this, because of the fact that Keir Starmer wasn't willing to offer more money. Today, it's finally been released. It plans to provide spending of around 2.7% of GDP by 2027. That's still a long way off from what Starmer's ambition was, which was 3%. And it's a long way off what the UK have promised NATO, which is 3.5% by 2035. Mm. So the military needed $28 billion. They've only offered about $14 billion today, so it's quite, it is smoke and mirrors. He's sort of fudged the numbers here. I mean, he's cut things in transport and the environment, but it does prove the government's just overall unwillingness to properly fund defence. It's come at a huge reputational cost too with allies. I mean, they're watching on. And the defence industry are also really peeved off, Stephen. I mean, they don't really trust the government and trust that it's fair income when it comes to defence.
0: Well, fair call too.
31: Yeah, and one other issue, if I may, with this, and that is the future of Britain's surface fleet. And what has happened today is that the government has announced in this document that it plans to scrap high-end destroyers and frigates and replace them with six smaller combat vessels. And they will act as a sort of control hub for drones.
0: Yeah.
31: Now, you and I have spoken before that obviously low-cost systems like drones are very important, but they're not exclusive. I mean, you need both. Mm. Drones bolster your firepower, but without the high-end ships, you can't provide ballistic missile defences, you can't open sea lanes, evacuate citizens from conflicts, and more importantly, you actually can't protect aircraft carriers. And if you can't protect aircraft carriers, well, then you can't protect overseas territories. So you're right. I mean, the chronic underinvestment continues.
0: The thing that I find a bit strange about this is that Keir Starmer's decided to leave release this statement himself rather than letting the king in the north in waiting, Andy Burnham, do it.
31: yeah, that's right.
0: Is he trying to undermine Burnham before he goes?
31: He's copped a lot of flak for this. I mean, this is such a consequential policy document that you're right. Why not leave it for the next bloke? And he's tried to do this to shore up his legacy. But today, I mean, he's just failed. He's failed on all fronts. None of the commentary is positive about what he's released. So, like I said, he's only secured an extra $1 billion from the Treasury than what he was going to secure 2 weeks ago. But that is still under-delivering.
0: Yeah.
31: I mean, they need $28 billion, the military, and they've only been offered 14.
0: It's a bit like our military. So, while we're talking about the King in the North, he made a major economic speech, but wouldn't let anybody ask any questions.
31: Yeah, that's right. He delivered it in the T-shirt, no questions from the press. What he did announce, though, was this number 10 North.
0: It's
31: quite a gimmick, this thing. It was quite gimmicky. Basically, what Andy Burnham wants to do is more devolution, which is basically code for I don't want any responsibility for how you spend the money. I'll give you the money, but you go off and whatever happens, happens. I mean, it's a real cop-out, this. Mm. And we've seen how devolution has unfolded in Wales and Scotland. And also with the political fragmentation going on in the UK, I mean, you have reform-controlled councils, you have Greens-controlled cities. So how do you manage how they're going to spend the money? You have really no say over it once you hand the money over. So, look, Stephen, I don't really know how long this Northern shtick is going to last with Andy Burnham. I mean, already people are sort of saying, look, there is life outside of Manchester. There's more to the UK than Manchester. So,
0: well, let's not forget
31: another problem also, when
0: Constantine moved the capital of the Roman Empire to Constantinople, that was the end of it.
31: That's right. So narrow, isn't it? I mean, what's happened though with Burnham, right, is that he announced also in this speech. I mean, the speech was largely thematic, by the way. There weren't too many policies, but he did say that he did promise the biggest council housing in the post-war period. But the problem, Stephen, is that the credit card is maxed out over here. There is no money. I mean, the UK's debt as a share of GDP in 2001 was 30%. Today, it's over 95%.
0: Wow.
31: So I don't know where you've got to increase taxes.
0: Yeah,
31: if you're not prepared to cut, yeah.
0: Yeah, and that's, well, the same thing we're having here. They need to cut. Now, what's going on with Pedro Sanchez in Spain?
31: Yeah, well, a mad left winger. Basically, Spain has conducted Europe's largest migrant amnesty. It closed today. It finished today. The government actually expected 500,000 to apply, but what's happened is 1.3 million have applied.
0: Wow.
31: He's argued they need this for the economy, to prop up the economy. But look, the cynic in me, Stephen, which I am at times, I realise. But look, there's an election next year. The rider in the ascendancy, and how else would you import votes?
0: Yeah, and well, that seems to be the way things are going these days. Try and buy the votes rather than actually govern properly. Jake, good to talk to you, mate. We'll catch up again next week.
31: Thanks, Stephen. Appreciate it.
0: All the best. Jake Thrupp, Senior Communications Advisor in the UK Parliament. We'll talk to him next Wednesday, 6255 1206.
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0: After the break, we'll talk ambulance ramping. We'll have a little bit of a look at sport. We'll talk finance later this hour as well. 6:27.
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5: It's 11 degrees in Canberra. Rain today in a top of 16. From the Capital Radio Newsroom, good morning. I'm Tia Priest-Willamott. Millions of Australians will receive a small tax cut from today as the new financial year triggers a suite of changes. The minimum wage will tip over $1,000 a week for the first time, while paid parental leave is expanding to 30 weeks. Businesses are also now required to make superannuation contributions with each paycheck rather than quarterly. A boat carrying asylum seekers believed to be from China has been intercepted in far north Queensland. Nine News Queensland reports at least a dozen people were on board when authorities intercepted the boat on the Cape York Peninsula. There are reports it's being investigated as a people smuggling operation. Scientists at the ACT Government Analytical Laboratory are seeking hazard pay. Represented by Professionals Australia, these forensic scientists are tasked with entering clandestine drug labs and aren't receiving any form of allowance for dealing with hazards. Lead organiser Ashley Sutherland says the government hasn't even responded to their claims.
1: Our members at the ACT Government Analytical Lab are highly skilled professionals who are entering volatile and contaminated environments. Before the AFP and before firefighters, and as I'm sure we all know, tiny traces of some of these dangerous substances like methamphetamines and fentanyl can kill.
5: Canberra soccer officials are calling on spectators to show more respect to referees as numbers dwindle. James Wybrow has the story.
2: ABC Canberra reports just over half of Capital Football's referees were retained from last year, with those who left citing constant abuse as the reason they quit. Local soccer match officials say hostile behaviour by players, coaches and spectators has led to 44% of referees leaving their roles after just a year with the whistle. Former A-League match official and strategic advisor at a Capital Football, Delphina Shakespeare, told the ABC that local referees were involved because they love the game and we should encourage referees to have a go. James Wybrow, Capital Radio News.
5: And the ACT Greens have revealed who will lead the party. Holding a party ballot, Joe Clay has been voted in ahead of returning MLA Rebecca Vassarotti. Ms Clay says she's ready to get on with the job.
3: Look, it's a great honour and it's a big responsibility and I don't take it lightly. I'm really pleased that the members have trusted this with me and I'm really looking forward to the next steps.
15: The latest finance report.
5: The Dow Jones is up 96 points this morning at 52,279. Gold is selling at $4,017 an ounce and one Australian dollar is buying 69.20 US cents.
15: Sports update.
5: The State of Origin decider is just a week away with three Raiders potentially taking the field. Corey Horsburgh is on the Maroons reserves while Hudson Young is selected to start for the Blues with Ethan Strange on the bench. But Raiders coach Ricky Stewart says he would have picked Strange to start.
16: I can understand why Laurie's starting Mitchell, but I can, you know, I'm biased with Ethan. I think, you know, Ethan's X factor is what we need.
5: Kickoff is 8:05 next Wednesday night. On day two of Wimbledon, Australia's Maya Joint is on centre court, taking on tennis icon Serena Williams. The 20-year-old claimed the first set over the Grand Slam veteran 6-3. Alex de Minaur and James Duckworth, meanwhile, are through to the second round. And at the World Cup, Norway has advanced to the round of 16 after a 2-1 win over Ivory Coast. France will face Sweden later this morning. And that's the latest from the Capital Radio newsroom.
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20: Up into Bradelbin this morning, just south of Goulburn. One northbound lane remains closed on the Hume Highway between the Federal and the Barton Highways due to an earlier incident yesterday. Eagle salvage and clean-up crew underway. Just watch your speed down to 40 kilometres an hour travelling through there. Into Garran, lane closures will kick in from 8:30am on Kitchener Street, just before Gilmore Crescent at the roundabout for speed bump replacement works. Affecting traffic until 4pm today. Travelling out of the capital this morning, a steady run on the Monaro Highway southbound through Theodore. Transport Canberra is improving the bus network from Monday, 20 July. Plan your trip. Updated timetables are available now at transport.act.gov.au. If you see anything on the roads, call 1300 545 082.
19: 2CC weather. Alexander Watson Insulation. Canberra's cold. Your house doesn't have to be.
5: Rain increasing today and 16 degrees. 14 the top tomorrow and rain easing for a partly cloudy day. Showers on Friday and 10 degrees, then 13 the top and a mostly sunny day on Saturday. Right now it's 11 in Crace, it's 11 in Acton and it's currently 10 degrees in Chifley.
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0: 23 to 7, I got an email from John. It says, this message is for Stephen Senatiempo. Read your comments view about anti-Semitics, which is actually one word, John, and the Australian military. I've had a look through the links. It's mostly nonsense, but I do appreciate your email, John. Thank you for listening. 6255-1206 is the number. Give us a call. Well, the Australian Medical Association has issued a stark warning regarding the sharp increase in ambulance ramping across the ACT. According to the latest report card, local health infrastructure is facing unprecedented strain. And the new data highlights that the handover delays between emergency responders and hospital staff have reached their most dangerous levels in years. Betty G is the ACT president of the Australian Medical Association. Betty, good morning.
23: Good morning, Stephen.
0: This shouldn't really come as a surprise to any of us, should it, given the shortages we have, particularly in emergency departments here in Canberra?
23: Absolutely. So we're anticipating this data, and the data certainly speak to the ongoing concern AMA has for our health system.
0: Now, when I've talked about, and I've been banging on about this for the better part of 6 years, the problem is not necessarily the bottleneck in the emergency department. It's getting people out of emergency onto wards when they need to go or when they need to be admitted to hospital, isn't it?
23: Absolutely. I am so grateful, Stephen, that you are promoting this awareness as well. So definitely the bottleneck is not just in ED, and that's what we're advocating for. We've got to improve the whole hospital bed capacity workforce to allow the patient to flow.
0: The government keeps telling us that they're working on this, and every time a report comes out, a scathing report card comes out, they say, oh, but that was 3 months ago, everything's fixed now. But every 3 months they seem to have the same story.
23: I guess that's why we're talking about it, Stephen. We want to make sure that the pressure point is still on. We are committed to the continuous improvement of the system so that our patients in the community can benefit from this.
0: My question is always, the one thing that I've noted about the ACT health system is the cultural problems we've got. We've got specialists hand over fist just walking away saying we can't work here anymore, which puts even further strain on the system. We have frontline nurses who are having to put up with this insidious culture as well. I mean, the problem here

0: The biggest concern we have here is actually staffing the current clinics we've got. What sort of consultation has there been with the AMA and other peak bodies as to how these things are going to operate here in Canberra?
1: I would say the short answer is very little.
0: Because I mean,
1: so the consultation, yeah, we certainly desire more consultation before rolling out this clinic, because I have same concern with you, Stephen. We are worried about the sustainability of the workforce to these practices and also the potential future continuity of care for patients.
0: The thing that I find strange about this, and the GP clinic I go to has one of the smaller gap fees in Canberra. I think I pay about $43 out of pocket for a standard GP consultation. It can be as high as $100 in some places. But you talk about the sustainability. Where do you find the GPs firstly to man these clinics? And why is it that it is so expensive to run a GP clinic in Canberra as opposed to other jurisdictions?
1: Yeah, so the two parts of your question, where do we find the GP? That's a very good question. So I think AMA, ACT and RACGP are working together to make ACT a little bit more attractive. But certainly this type of investment in general practice, we certainly welcome. However, the fact our government needed the $10 million to prop these three clinics up has shown the Medicare rebate system, the MBS system, is not fit for purpose. So unless we have a major reform to MBS system, I think a GP will remain some of the less attractive subspecialty for our students. So that's why we do need to fix the problem, even from the medical student level, to nurture that willingness to come to general practice.
0: What are doctors telling you? Because at the last election, the government made a big song and dance about all you'll need is a Medicare card to go to the GP, you won't need your credit card. Now, we know that that's not true, and particularly here in the ACT, where I think we've only, is it something like a 3% increase in bulk billing since the changes after the last election? Why are we so far behind everywhere else?
1: Yeah, so there are a few layers to that answer. So you've asked why is it so expensive to run the practices in Canberra as well. Because Medicare system, you know, they triple up the incentive. But unfortunately, Canberra being a metropolitan city, the increase is in proportion smaller than the rural region. So there's less incentive for GPs in metropolitan cities running the practice at higher cost to completely bulk bill our patient, because then financially and from business level for the overall practice, it becomes insolvent, and then the clinics will have to close the doors.
0: Yeah, and when we are seeing that left, right and centre, older doctors retiring and younger doctors not there to replace them in particular clinics. Betty, really good to talk to you. We'll have to catch up again soon.
1: Thank you, Stephen.
0: Betty G is the Australian Medical Association President here in the ACT. 6255 1206. Let's have a look at some sport.
2: On 2CC Breakfast with Stephen Senatiempo. Sports Shorts.
0: Well, in the World Cup, the FIFA World Cup, that is, Norway has moved into the round of 16 with a 2-1 win over Cote d'Ivoire, or the Ivory Coast, as we used to say. France will take on Sweden at 7 o'clock. Then we'll have Mexico and Ecuador at 11 a.m. I think that's going to be an absolute cracker, Mexico-Ecuador. I think Mexico will probably have the goods there, but there's been some upsets already. Netherlands knocked out, Germany knocked out. The big guns are falling by the wayside. And then at 2 o'clock in the morning, we'll have England and the Democratic Republic of Congo. I think that should be an easy win for England, I would have thought. The Blues are letting passion fuel their motivation ahead of next week's State of Origin decider at Suncorp Stadium. New South Wales has only won a decider in Brisbane on three occasions. A very different look side there. And it's been a mixed bag for the Aussies at Wimbledon overnight. Five players are out, including Alexei Popperin, Tanasi Kokkinakis and Ilya Tomljanovic. Alex Demonor, James Duckworth and Kimberly Birrell are into the second round, while Maya Joint has won the first set against Serena Williams. That's a big effort. I guess we'll keep an eye on how that game progresses throughout the course of the morning. We'll have a look at some finance after the break. It is 6:45.
2: Mark Levy. Business and economists warn the $50 million deal will clip the wings of self-managed super funds, tilt the balance further towards industry funds, and add to public perception the Albanese government's tax package is just a revenue grab. 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Weekday mornings with Mark.

0: Mark Levy on 2CC.
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5: Millions of Australians will receive a small tax cut from today as the new financial year triggers a suite of changes. A boat carrying asylum seekers believed to be from China has been intercepted in far north Queensland, and scientists at the ACT Government Analytical Laboratory are seeking hazard pay. And in sport, the State of Origin decider is just a week away, with three Raiders potentially taking the field.
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7: Morning, I'm Brooke Shane with the latest Canberra traffic. Into Queanbeyan this morning, we've got ongoing roadworks causing delays with Monero Street closed now both directions between Lowe and Atkinson Streets. To Garran this morning, expect lane closures to kick in from 8:30 a.m. on Kitchener Street just before Gilmore Crescent at the roundabout, with speed bump replacement works affecting traffic till 4 p.m. today. And into Kay Lane, it is building now on the Barton Highway on and off ramps to Gungahlin Drive, but moving pretty well. 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
12: It's 11 minutes to 7. Just an update on the sport. That game with Serena Williams, the Aussie girl, 6-3 in the first set. Serena won the second set 7-6. And then our Aussies up 5-2 in the third. So anything could happen there. Maya Joint is the Aussie girl that Serena Williams is playing in her comeback to Wimbledon. And look, I'll tell you what, Maya Joint's going okay. Looks like she might win that one. I'll keep you updated on that, as I'll keep you updated on World Cup scores as well. Let's have a look at some finance.
4: 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Finance with the Motley Fool.
12: The All Ordinaries are down 0.45% to 8,986.2. The S&P ASX 200 also down 0.51%, 8,778.7. The S&P 500 is up 1.18% to 7,440.43. The Australian dollar is up 0.56% to $69.21 US. The gold spot price up 0.38%, now $4,029.70 US. The Brent crude oil price up 2.67%, $73.91 US per barrel, and the iron ore spot price is up 0.23%, now $99.04 US per ton. So kind of a bit of a mixed bag there this morning. 6255 1206.
4: 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Breakfast with Stephen Sinatiempa on 2CC.
12: I tell you, I'm absolutely filthy about this. Not that I go to the cricket a lot, but it just fly. It adds to the situation we have here in the ACT, where we've got a government that goes out of its way to deter major events from coming to Canberra. Now, we know that we need a new stadium, and that's one of the large drivers of it. We've got all of this money we're spending on this new Lyric Theatre, where you won't be able to park to go and watch theatre shows, etc. But this is a huge shock to local sport enthusiasts. Canberra's historic annual Prime Minister's 11 cricket match won't be hosted at Marnica Oval for the first time in 75 years. Now, we've lost the rights to hold this fixture. The reassignment follows an explicit request made by international cricketing rivals, disrupting a long-held summer tradition for the territory. So the Prime Minister's 11 match historically served as a centrepiece of Canberra's sporting calendar, drawing top-tier global talent and local spectators alike, and it typically pits a hand-selected Australian squad against a touring international test team in a highly celebrated exhibition format. Now, the loss of the event is viewed as a significant blow to the capital's sporting prestige and tourism sector. So the question is, what did we do to try and stop this from happening? Cricket officials confirmed the relocation request from the opposing cricket board prompted the dramatic shifts in the summer schedule. While alternative hosting arrangements are being finalised, local advocates have expressed deep disappointment over the break in decades of sporting heritage. Marnica Oval's pristine turf will remain vacant during the window traditionally reserved for the high-profile match. It usually happens end of November, early December. Cuts ties with a tradition that began in 1951 under Prime Minister Robert Menzies to foster international diplomatic and sporting relations. Over the decades, the event transformed into a cultural staple for Canberrans, frequently attended by sitting prime ministers and foreign dignitaries, and the match also provided local regional players a rare platform to test their skills against world-class touring sides. So a win for everybody. Not last year, the year before, attended the official dinner at Parliament House the night before, and it was huge. They had Ravi Shastri as the guest speaker, and significant members of the Indian community there, because India was touring that year, and we had dignitaries talking to each other, and then they all went to the cricket the next day. I didn't go, but local sporting bodies and businesses are currently assessing the broader economic impact of losing the fixture. Fans who look forward to the annual match have voiced their frustration too all over social media, and cricket authorities have yet to comment on whether the match will return to its rightful home at Marnica Oval in subsequent years. Well, it's going to be in Melbourne in April, from what I'm hearing now. Not here in Canberra in November, December. Extraordinary, isn't it? We can't have nice things in Canberra. Now, I talked about this earlier off the back of the spate of road safety issues we've had in the ACT over recent weeks. I mean, I've said this since I got here. Canberra drivers are the worst in Australia. There's a level of arrogance on the roads here in Canberra that I've never seen anywhere else. But now we've got opportunistic criminals on joyrides and escaping from other crimes, etc., putting lives in danger. Now, the ACT government, off the back of this, has officially placed its Community Road Safety Grants program on temporary hold, which, of course, and quite obviously, has drawn sharp criticism from local safety advocates. Now, it's funded entirely through the Road Safety Community Fund. The grants have historically supported grassroots initiatives that are aimed at reducing traffic accidents. And the sudden suspension of funding comes despite a steady increase in the government's annual vehicle regulatory levies. In other words, they're charging us more rego, but they're not using the money to keep us safe. Now, the levy cost $3.20 per vehicle last year, and it's now risen to $3.30 per registered vehicle for the current period. Given that there are approximately 340,000 registered motor vehicles across the territory, the fee hike generates significant additional revenue for the government and brings the total annual collection for the dedicated road safety fund to just over $1 million. Now, despite the accumulation of public funds, the government defended the pause by stating that an internal program evaluation is required. Why? Why? Officials explained that the distribution of grants is suspended while they analyse the effectiveness of funding round grants spanning from 2020 to 2024. The objective is to align future cash injections with the new ACT road safety framework. Oh, here we go. Don't you hate this term framework, guardrails, all of that? It's rubbish. Now, community groups that rely on these grants to develop educational programs and local traffic safety installations have expressed confusion over this delay. Well, there's no confusion. We've got a government that's broke and it's a cash grab. Let's call it for what it is. This money was going to be spent on road safety. We're broke. We're going to keep it for our vanity projects. It's a bit like portable long service leave. Now, critics are arguing that freezing active safety programs while revenue continues to climb is counterproductive to saving lives on the territory's roads. And any wonder our road toll is through the roof this year. They claim that vital funds are being withheld precisely when suburban road tolls require urgent attention. I don't think I could put it any better myself. Now, the government hasn't provided a definitive timeline for when the evaluation process will conclude or when the grants will reopen. What will happen is it will just get delayed and delayed and delayed, hoping that we'll forget about it, and then they'll just pocket the cash. In the meantime, local road safety projects remain in limbo, forcing organisations to search for alternative funding streams. And the policy pause will likely face further scrutiny during upcoming Legislative Assembly estimates hearings, and they should be hauled over the coals for this. This is another cash grab by a broke government taking our money under false pretenses and not spending it on what it's there for. So we are charged this $3.30 levy when we pay our rego that's supposed to go straight to road safety funding. But no, it's going to consolidated revenue instead. Oh, we're putting a pause on it. They're not putting a pause on collecting the money, though, are they? 6255 1206. After 7, we'll talk to Assistant Minister for Mental Health and Suicide Prevention, Emma McBride. Sky News host Paul Murray is going to join us to talk about his documentary tonight. And Lucy Honan from Vinnie's is going to join us for a very special milestone. It's 6:35.
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5: It's 11 degrees in Canberra. Rain today in a top of 16. From the Capital Radio Newsroom, good morning. I'm Tia Priest-Willamott. Pay increases take effect from today for the country's lowest paid workers. A 6% rise will take Australia's minimum weekly wage above $1,000 for the first time. Award workers will get a 4.75% increase. The Canberra Liberals leader has been put in the spotlight after making remarks about One Nation on social media. A video was posted on the weekend of Mark Parton critiquing Pauline Hanson's comments about language spoken in households under a monoculture. Mr. Parton has a clear message for Ms. Hanson.
23: Y Pauline se puede ir al diablo. She can go to hell. Like, honestly, she's not going to tell us what language we speak in our home.
5: The federal government is being urged to reduce the number of unhealthy food advertisements aimed at children. Public health leaders say those aged between 2 and 17 are facing a bombardment of ads online, in gaming and through sports sponsors. Cancer Council Australia's David Martin says something needs to change.
24: Living with overweight or obesity can actually increase the risk of serious chronic illness, including 13 different types of cancer. And many of these we all know about: breast, kidney, liver.
5: A jewellery theft has been arrested after ACT police caught him asleep at the wheel. Brad McIntosh reports.
25: It's alleged that on June 23, the men entered a Woden jewellery store and took a display case with items worth around $20,000. Then on Monday, it's alleged the same men entered another store and took an employee's handbag. Just after 1 a.m. yesterday, police conducting patrols in Fishwick saw a white Fiat Abarth stopped in one lane of Hindmarsh Drive, finding the man asleep in the driver's seat with the engine running. After he was woken up, he took a roadside drug test and returned a positive result, with police finding jewellery, the handbag and a substance believed to be methamphetamine in the car. He was due for the ACT Magistrates Court yesterday. Brad McIntosh, Capital Radio News.
5: Overseas briefly, the US Supreme Court has struck down President Donald Trump's executive order to limit birthright citizenship as part of his bid to curb illegal immigration. The decision means any child born in the United States is automatically a citizen, even if their parents are undocumented immigrants or temporary visitors. And a former Liberal MLA says stronger action is needed to support Canberra's ageing population. The call comes after a Council on the Ageing report found that one in four older Australians are living in poverty. Nicole Lauder says better systems and supports must be put in place to address the issue.
26: Well, it wants a sort of plan, a strategy for older Australians. And I think in the ACT, there's a few areas that are really, really important. One that I've always harped on about when I was an elected member is basic local services.
27: The latest finance report.
5: The Dow Jones is up 136 points this morning at 52,319. Gold is selling at $4,009 an ounce, and one Australian dollar is buying 69.20 US cents.
27: Sports update.
5: It's been a mixed bag for the Aussies at Wimbledon overnight. Five players are out, including Alexei Popperin, Tanasi Kokkinakis and Ayla Tomljanovic. James Duckworth and Kimberly Birrell are into round two meanwhile, as is Alex Demonor, after a dominant display over Argentina's Roman Burruchaga, winning 7-6, 6-1, 6-love. And the Blues are letting passion fuel their motivation ahead of next week's State of Origin decider at Suncorp Stadium. New South Wales has only won a decider in Brisbane on three occasions. And that's the latest from the Capital Radio Newsroom.
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29: A good run for the Federal Highway past Collector and Lake George into the capital this morning, problem free. The Majuro Parkway getting a good run also in both directions approaching the Federal Highway this morning. To Yass, ongoing roadworks on the Hume Highway at Folder Avenue, that's got 60km speed restrictions in place. To Redelbin, just south of Goulburn, northbound lane closures in place on the Hume Highway, just between between the Federal and Barton highways after an earlier incident yesterday. 40-kilometre speed drops in place travelling through the site. When driving, remember to always give way to pedestrians using footpaths and shared paths across driveways, especially when exiting underground car parks. Stay alert and drive so others survive. If you see anything on the roads, call 1300 545082.
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1: Rain today and 16 degrees. 14 tomorrow and rain easing for a partly cloudy day. Showers on Friday and 10 degrees, then 13 and a mostly sunny day on Saturday. 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
12: It's 7 past 7 on this Wednesday, the 1st of July. Now, I've been calling for a long time for a complete overhaul of parliamentary procedure at a federal level. And it's an incident that happened in the federal parliament yesterday has been described by the Speaker, Milton Dick, as a new low in a growing trend of toxic, disrespectful and highly polarised parliamentary conduct. Now, there's no doubt that parliament has become more polarised. I don't know that it is more polarised, but I just think we've got lesser performers than we once had before. But if there is indeed a new nadir in parliamentary behaviour, well, Milton Dick, as the presiding officer, needs to take responsibility for this. Now, I've got a lot of time for Milton Dick. I think he's a generally honourable bloke. But unfortunately, he presides over a parliament where we've got the worst government in Australia's history, with a majority of 94 seats in the parliament, behaving like it has no opposition, which it kind of doesn't, and that it should not be subject to any scrutiny. Now, what happened yesterday was you had Queensland Liberal MP Garth Hamilton, and I applaud Garth Hamilton for this. He's been suspended for 24 hours from Parliament after what's been described as a chaotic outburst. Now, it was in response to a speech by the member for Eden Monaro, Christy McBain. Now, Garth Hamilton slammed his fist on the desk, yelled out, "This is effing bullshit, pardon my French," and stormed out of the chamber because he wasn't going to have any more of this. And good on him. More members of the opposition should have done the same thing. Because what happened was Christy McBain got up and misrepresented comments made by the opposition leader Angus Taylor when he attended that Brumby rally a couple of weeks ago. Now, I've been critical of Angus Taylor for being at that rally. I don't think that the Brumby situation in the National Park has got anything to do with the federal parliament. But he was there and he made a comment about national parks and wildlife and its policies that have led to worse than should have been bushfires. Now, Christy McBain has alleged in Parliament that he had a direct shot at frontline firefighters. He did not. Now, the Firefighters Union have decided that they're going to make hay while the sun shines, and they've come out criticising Angus Taylor. But what he was talking about was the policy of National Parks and Wildlife to not engage in ground clearing and fire prevention activity. Now, that's got nothing to do with frontline firefighters. And there's a reason why National Parks and Wildlife is referred to colloquially as National Sparks and Wildfires. Because of their left-wing green ideology that prevents us from preventing bushfires, which is better for our firefighters because then they don't have to fight the fires. But no, Christine McBain decided to score points because they've got to draw attention away from the failures of this government. Now, I'm not blaming Christie directly because it would have been an instruction from somebody higher up to say, hey, we need a distraction here. Let's go out and say that Angus Taylor called out our frontline firefighters and accused them of not fighting fires. Not what happened, not what he said. But for us to now say, oh, well, this is a new nadir, this is an all-time low, Garth Hamilton, how dare he slam his fist on the table and swear and walk out? Well, I think it's going to take more people slamming their fists on the table, swearing and walking out to wake up to the fact that our parliament is a joke. And I've often said that question time is now largely useless. You have government MPs that get up and ask Dorothy Dixers, and it's something along the lines of, Prime Minister, can you tell me why you're the most wonderful Prime Minister we've ever had? And then he gets up and says, I thank the member for whoop whoop for the fantastic job that she does in her electorate, and this is why I'm the best government, best Prime Minister we've ever had, and the opposition's terrible. And then an opposition leader, a member, will get up and say, my question's for the Prime Minister, why are you the worst Prime Minister we've ever had? To which he'll get up and say, no, you're worse than us. Well, what does that achieve for anybody? Well, it's about time somebody put their foot or fist down. And it should have been the Speaker that puts their foot down. Now, I know parliamentary procedure does tie his hands to a certain extent, but maybe it's time to change parliamentary procedure. Let's get talking, Canberra.
8: Who am I? I'm the unsilent majority, big mouth.
12: Time for a bit of wisdom after that.
28: Now on 2CC Breakfast, the weekly dose of wisdom with Professor David Flint.
12: He is a Spectator columnist. You can find his columns on spectator.com.au on Thursday evenings. They're in print on Fridays and also at his X account, at Prof David Flint. David, good morning.
9: Good morning, Stephen. National Sparks and Wildfires. Well, I've never heard that before, but it really captures the left-wing takeover, doesn't it?
12: It really does. And, you know, when you look at the hazard reduction that should happen in our national parks that doesn't, and you wonder why we have the extent of the bushfires that we do. Now, obviously, the climate change people say, oh, it's all because of climate change. Well, no, we've been having bushfires in this country for hundreds of thousands of years, and somehow we seem to be able to manage them. But I want to get back to that point about parliamentary procedure. Prime Minister's questions in the UK is far more effective than our question time.
9: You're so right. We really have not risen to question time. Part of it, I think, is the fact that we've had a two-party system locked in, which seems to be on the way out, which is probably a good thing from this point of view. Yeah. But question time doesn't function as it should, and this is the worst example of that. You've really nailed that on the head. And the Speaker has great authority, and with the greatest respect to the Speaker needed to intervene personally.
12: Yeah, I just, and this is the point, is that, okay, fair enough, we probably shouldn't have our MPs swearing and storming out of the chamber, but when this kind of rubbish goes on, human nature kicks in. You've got to say, I don't want to be a part of this anymore.
9: Yes, and to fabricate something so ridiculously. Yeah. I thought that the Leader of the Opposition actually came out well on that, and you're absolutely right, it's not really a federal matter. But he did emerge strongly on that, and I think he was very genuine about it. And something I feel similarly, I think there's an outrage going on in New South Wales over the Brumbies, and we're allowing something to happen which shouldn't happen, particularly when we're so nervous about culling the sharks.
12: Yeah, exactly. That's right. Yeah, the Brumbies are affecting blades of grass. The sharks are killing people, but we won't cull them. It is extraordinary, isn't it? Yeah. David, I want to talk about your latest column. You've talked about the Australia's Kulaks facing a vicious campaign. One Nation surge began during the 2025 election campaign. Look, I would go back to say that the seeds of this were probably when Malcolm Turnbull took over the Prime Ministership, but you've had a look at, there was an article in the Weekend Australian about Don Farrell, who is, I guess, now the nominal leader of the right faction in Labor, but has become very, very close to Anthony Albanese, and rather than actually trying to reassert the right-wing dominance within Labor, has now become a bit of a cover merchant for the government.
9: Exactly. We're seeing something which is, I don't recall ever happening before in Labour, where the left, the really far left, this is not just the left, this is the hard left, as they call them, they now run the Labour Party, and their policies are running the Labour Party. But the pretense is, the pretense of the current Prime Minister is, oh, really, I'm now in the centre, and this is a centrist government. And what they do is they try to bring in as much of the left-wing agenda as they can, hoping that the media won't notice it. And as long as the media doesn't notice it, it slips through. And we've seen them go really very far with the budget. The budget is something completely out of control.
12: You know, can I just interrupt there? I attended the Treasurer's budget lunch the following day, where he actually said at that this Labor government is the last centrist government left in the Western world. I nearly fell off my chair.
9: Centrist government. They're far left. They're hard left, aren't they? And they are targeting what I call the kulaks, that is, Stalin's small farming class that were still independent of government, and because they were independent. And what Albanese is doing is targeting anybody who's independent, that is, small business, those tradies who have abandoned labour, and especially the hated self-funded retirees who are really going to be rubbished and they're going to be wrecked, and they've done that with their private medical insurance, and then they slipped in to satisfy the Greens to get the tax grab through. Just to satisfy the Greens, they changed the superannuation rules, just affecting self-funded retirees, but not affecting the big union super funds.
12: It's extraordinary, isn't it, the class warfare that the Greens engage in here, that anybody who has their own self-managed super fund must be an evil billionaire, so we've got to shut them down wherever we can.
9: Notwithstanding the fact that so many of the Greens and so many of the Cabinet are real estate millionaires.
12: Yeah, yep.
9: They don't seem to be embarrassed, as no doubt Xi Jinping and communist leaders are not embarrassed by the fact that they're wealthier than anybody else.
12: It is extraordinary. And the biggest problem I have here is that we don't seem to learn from history. We know all of this. I didn't live through it, but, you know, I came in at the back end of the Whitlam government. We've seen this kind of thing before, but we don't seem to want to learn the lessons. And you know, you and I disagree on whether or not one nation is the answer here. And I think, you know, the David Farley not working out that voting with the Greens and the Teals was the wrong thing was probably an indicator of that. But
9: that was extraordinary.
12: But the frustration that the average voter has, and even here in Canberra, the most left-wing jurisdiction in Australia, hundreds turned out for One Nation's first branch meeting last week.
9: Well, that was extraordinary. Mm. What I particularly think about Canberra is those photographs of the cross being taken off the Calvary Hospital.
12: Yeah.
9: That reminded me of the times of Lenin, where they were ripping crosses off buildings in Russia at the time of the revolution, and they didn't seem to be at all embarrassed about that behaviour.
12: It's funny you mention that, because I was at I'm recording some videos for the cathedral here in Canberra, and I interviewed a gentleman who was in a palliative care facility that used to be owned by Calvary and is now under the ACT government auspices, and he was offered voluntary assisted dying, and he said, no, I don't want it. And the people, you know, there's obviously still Catholics running the show, said, well, we don't want it, but we are forced to offer it to you.
9: Isn't that incredible?
12: Yeah.
9: That is so miserable and so improper.
12: Yeah,
9: grossly
12: absolutely.
9: Improper to steal. I think it was stealing a hospital, but then to impact their really outrageous views on people who don't want that sort of thing.
12: Yeah, I won't repeat the expletives that he used when he answered them, but David, great to talk to you. We'll catch up again next week.
9: Certainly.
12: Professor David Flint, it is 19 minutes past 7.
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5: Pay increases take effect from today for the country's lowest paid workers. The Canberra Liberals leader has been put in the spotlight after making remarks about One Nation on social media. And the federal government is being urged to reduce the number of unhealthy food advertisements aimed at children. And in sport, it's been a mixed bag for the Aussies at Wimbledon overnight, with five players out.
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14: Morning, I'm Brooke Shan with the latest Canberra traffic. Into Killane, it is building on the Barton Highway on-off ramps there at Gungahlin Drive, but all moving pretty well. Up into Yass, there's ongoing roadworks on the Hume Highway at Fowler Avenue with 60km speed drops in place. At Bredelbin, after a truck crash and fire yesterday, one northbound lane of the Hume Highway is closed approaching Bredelbin Road, with speed reduced down to 40km an hour, with vehicle salvage and clean-up ongoing. Want to feel like a big deal? 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
12: 23 past 7, cloudy with a bit of rain and a high of 14 across the region today. Right now, partly sunny and 10 degrees, but feels like 6 degrees, we're told. But looking out the window, it looks a bit miserable. Now, something that I've been talking about for the better part of the 6 years that I've been on air here in Canberra is the lack of mental health services. And we often talk about getting people the help they need in the context of drug decriminalisation, but I've often argued that that help doesn't exist. Now, there has been a significant boost to mental health services here in the ACT thanks to the federal government. A new kids hub is set to open as mental health services reach thousands in the ACT. And, yeah, they're reaching thousands, but I think it's only still hitting the tip of the iceberg. To talk to us about this, the Assistant Minister for Mental Health and Suicide Prevention, Emma McBride, is with us. Emma, good morning.
18: Good to be with you, Stephen.
12: Look, I applaud any increase in mental health services here, but we're only just scratching the surface.
18: Stephen, we know that in Australia today, one in seven children experience struggles with their mental health and wellbeing, and that by adolescence, by the age of 14, about 50% of mental health conditions emerge, which is why our government at the last election committed $1.1 billion to mental health and wellbeing, of which the greater portion, more than $700 million, is towards young people.
12: The one thing that I do like about this announcement is that the new hub is going to be run by third-party organisations that are pretty good at this stuff, Mary Mead Catholic Care, Grand Pacific Health and the Yerribee Yuwong Child and Family Aboriginal Corporation. We know these people are great at the grassroots, but I often wonder if these facilities create a bottleneck. Are they an end point, or do people then have to be referred on to somewhere else that might not exist?
18: So Stephen, these teams of experts, as you've described, are really experienced providers of youth mental health support. And there will be clinicians there, experts, a team of experts, social workers, mental health nurses, psychologists, to provide that wraparound support and, importantly, tailored to the needs of that individual child and support for families as well. Because in this, parents and caregivers need additional support as well, supporting their child or young person.
12: So, Emma, when does this actually happen?
18: So from today, Stephen, Canberrans can call 1-800-595-212 to be connected to Medicare Mental Health and then to be linked in with a service that's most appropriate for them and their young person. So outreach services starting from the Kids Hub today. And really good news for Canberrans, free, backed by Medicare, and no referral needed, because that's been another bottleneck, Stephen, that many of your listeners would have experienced, having to see a GP to get a referral and then to pay out of pocket for this expert care. All of that changed by the Kids Hub opening.
12: So the Medicare Mental Health phone line acts as a triage, so to speak.
18: And so parents can walk into the service. So once the permanent centre is open towards the end of the year, parents will be able to walk in. But in the meantime, they can call this 1-800-595-212 and be linked in with the outreach team. I'm starting from today.
12: I think it's a great announcement, and only if we see a bit more of it. Emma, I really appreciate your time this morning.
18: Good to be with you, Stephen.
12: Emma McBride is the Assistant Minister for Mental Health and Suicide Prevention in the federal government. That is good. Look, as I say, I applaud any increase in mental health services here in the ACT because we have sorely lacking. But when I see that organisations like Mary Mead Catholic Care, Grand Pacific Health and the Yerribee Yuwong Child and Family Aboriginal Corporation are involved in this, I think it's absolutely outstanding. But when you look at these figures, the Canberra City Medicare Mental Health Centre has provided over 17,000 sessions in the last year, which says we've got a problem. That's up to 95% of people who reported a positive experience, which is great. But it, as I say, it's only the tip of the iceberg. Coming up after the break, we're going to catch up with Sky New host Paul Murray, who's hosting a documentary tonight called Trump's America, 250 Years in the Making. He's got the best job in the world. He got to do a road trip around America. I mean, and Sky News paid for it. We'll have words from him about that. We'll have a look at sport and an update. Well, it happened about half an hour ago. The Aussie Maya Joint has beaten Serena Williams in that Wimbledon first round match, 6-3, 6-7, 6-3. So a fairly comprehensive win over, the woman considered the best in the world, 27 and a half past seven.
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5: It's 11 degrees in Canberra. Rain today in a top of 16. From the Capital Radio Newsroom, good morning. I'm Tia Priest-Willamott. Pay increases take effect from today for the country's lowest paid workers. A 6% rise will take Australia's minimum weekly wage above $1,000 for the first time. Award workers will get a 4.75% increase. The Canberra Liberals leader has been put in the spotlight after making remarks about One Nation on social media. A video was posted on the weekend of Mark Parton critiquing Pauline Hanson's comments about language spoken in households under a monoculture. Mr. Parton has a clear message for Ms. Hanson.
6: Y Pauline se puede ir al diablo. She can go to hell. Like, honestly, she's not going to tell us what language we speak in our home.
5: The federal government is being urged to reduce the number of unhealthy food advertisements aimed at children. Public health leaders say those aged between 2 and 17 are facing a bombardment of ads online, in gaming and through sports sponsors. Cancer Council Australia's David Martin says something needs to change.
7: Living with overweight or obesity can actually increase the risk of serious chronic illness, including 13 different types of cancer. And many of these we all know about: breast, kidney, liver.
5: A jewellery theft has been arrested after ACT police caught him asleep at the wheel. Brad McIntosh reports.
8: It's alleged that on June 23, the men entered a Woden jewellery store and took a display case with items worth around $20,000. Then on Monday, it's alleged the same men entered another store and took an employee's handbag. Just after 1 a.m. yesterday, police conducting patrols in Fishwick saw a white Fiat Abarth stopped in one lane of Hindmarsh Drive, finding the man asleep in the driver's seat with the engine running. After he was woken up, he took a roadside drug test and returned a positive result, with police finding jewellery, the handbag and a substance believed to be methamphetamine in the car. He was due for the ACT Magistrates Court yesterday. Brad McIntosh, Capital Radio News.
5: Overseas briefly, the US Supreme Court has struck down President Donald Trump's executive order to limit birthright citizenship as part of his bid to curb illegal immigration. The decision means any child born in the United States is automatically a citizen, even if their parents are undocumented immigrants or temporary visitors. And a former Liberal MLA says stronger action is needed to support Canberra's ageing population. The call comes after a Council on the Ageing report found that one in four older Australians are living in poverty. Nicole Lauder says better systems and supports must be put in place to address the issue.
9: Well, it wants a sort of plan, a strategy for older Australians. And I think in the ACT there's a few areas that are really, really important. One that I've always harped on about when I was an elected member is basic local services.
10: The latest finance report.
5: The Dow Jones is up 136 points this morning at 52,319. Gold is selling at $4,009 an ounce, and one Australian dollar is buying 69.20 US cents.
10: Sports update.
5: It's been a mixed bag for the Aussies at Wimbledon overnight. Five players are out, including Alexei Popperin, Tanasi Kokkinakis and Ila Tomljanovic. James Duckworth and Kimberly Birrell are into round two meanwhile, as is Alex Demonor, after a dominant display over Argentina's Roman Burruchaga, winning 7-6, 6-1, 6-love. And the Blues are letting passion fuel their motivation ahead of next week's State of Origin decider at Suncorp Stadium. New South Wales has only won a decider in Brisbane on three occasions. And that's the latest from the Capital Radio Newsroom.
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12: Morning, I'm Brooke Shane with the latest Canberra traffic. Expect outbound delays on Commonwealth Avenue today with bridge renewal works underway as only one lane open each way over the bridge. Around the Parliament Triangle, it's building, but a good run all directions around the State Circle. At Bredelbin, after a truck and car fire yesterday, one northbound lane off the Hume Highway remains closed approaching Bredelbin Road. Speed reduced down to 40 kilometres an hour with a vehicle salvage and cleanup crew ongoing. Pancreatic cancer numbers are outrageous and they need to change. 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If you see anything on the roads, call 1300 545082.
11: 2CC weather. Alexander Watson Insulation. Canberra's cold. Your house doesn't have to be.
5: Rain today in 16 degrees. 14 tomorrow and rain easing for a partly cloudy day. Showers on Friday and 10 degrees, then 13 and a mostly sunny day on Saturday. 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
17: 23 to 8 tonight at 8 o'clock, Sky News will air a new premiere, a one-hour documentary called Trump's America, 250 years in the making, hosted by my mate Paul Murray. 250 years ago, 13 British colonies decided they were going to break away from Britain and... Well, they launched a bold experiment and founded a nation described as one of liberty, self-government and the belief that personal rights are fundamental. So basically what happened is Paul Murray put his cowboy hat on, hired a convertible Mustang, drove around the United States for 15 days and got paid for it. He can only be described as the Annika Wells of television. Paulie, good morning, mate.
18: Well, it started well, and then the hug got a little punch in it. No, g'day, Stephen. Lovely to see you, mate.
17: Mate, how is it that I work for Sky News for free and you get paid to drive around America?
18: Look, I don't know how anything works in this world. All I know is that I had a great time telling the story, and it was about trying not to go to politicians. And yes, look, even though Trump's on the label and Trump is in the documentary, I, like, you know, like you and anyone else who sort of was an 80s kid, you know, swam in the culture of US. It was the music, it was the television, it was the escape often from whatever was happening at home. So to be able to go and tell the story, yes, of its founding, yes, of its politics, but most importantly, to try and talk to as many normal people as possible, was really fun. And I think a lot of people talk about America in terms of, you know, debate and fighting. I think it's more about contrast. Like, it's super rich, it's super poor. If you got money, it's Disneyland. If you're not, it's a world of pain. It's, you know, New York cab drivers and it's lunatics riding around in NASCAR.
17: I was in the United States for the Bicentenary, and that's 50 years ago now, so I don't recall a lot of it. But I wonder how much America has changed in that 250 years, particularly given that, as I said, it was originally those 13 colonies, but a lot of the places that you would have travelled around became part of the union much later than that.
18: Yeah, and this is what I wanted to talk about, and thanks for the chance to do so, which is, you know, America has always had a level of division to it. So whenever you hear this, oh, America's never been more divided, hey, there were people who didn't want to break away from Britain. There was obviously North versus South. There's been presidential elections that are decided by sort of, you know, questionable ballots in Illinois or courts in Florida. There's nothing new about there being two versions of America. And in many ways, when you compare, say, America from 50 years ago, where we're talking about 1976 versus 2026, yeah, there's plenty that's different. You know, one would argue that, you know, the left is a lot wilder, the right is a lot louder in terms of the politics. But there are people who, you know, one of the fundamental sort of back and forths about America is, hey, change it all. And there are others that say we don't.

0: a moment, because as an old radio head, you would know that the call signs of radio stations west of the Mississippi are different to those east of the Mississippi. Is it still that great dividing line?
1: Oh, yeah, absolutely. It's yes, absolutely, because, of course, it was, you know, put simply, the highway before the highway. So you have all of these natural things, which is to why there are all of these different lines on the map. But then culturally, you know, there's a city that we went to where one side of the street was Virginia and the other side of the street was Tennessee, where literally you had the examples of, say, during COVID, one side of the street was closed and one side of the street was open. It is this... I think a really great example about what a country can be, which is, you know, it's united by a national force, but the different locations are very different and there's different versions of the country that exist in all those 50 places. You know, I kind of, you know, put simply, I prefer a kind of competitive federalism where you're fighting over tax, and the way that, you know, the ACT gets to stand out from South Australia is that it has this particular law or decides not to charge or to charge.
0: That's a bad example, Paulie. We don't stand out on any level.
1: I know. I was trying to be kind. Good morning to everyone. But it's that idea, that competitive federalism. And also the other thing culturally about America is, like, in Australia, most of us have an expectation that, you know, we're born somewhere, we grow up somewhere, we get educated somewhere, we get to work somewhere, we get to fall in love somewhere, and we kind of stay in the same spot. The thing about America is, for, you know, most people have an expectation that if they're off to college, the college is going to end up being somewhere else.
0: Yep.
1: And then once that starts, then the jobs are somewhere else, and then the partners are somewhere else, and then this sort of, and I wish in Australia probably we had a little bit more of that going on, is that we all love where we grew up, but it would be nice if, you know, hey, you know, to become a doctor, you got to go here, and to become a lawyer, you got to go there. And that would sort of move some things around a bit more.
0: I want to ask you, because I overheard you talking to Tim Wilson last night while I was sitting there waiting to go on with Chris Kenny, and you made the point that this was 12 cities in 15 days. I mean, that's pretty whirlwind. Do you get the sort of punch in the face in those cities straight away as to how stark they are from wherever you were the day before, so to speak?
1: Absolutely, absolutely, yeah. So if anyone's ever been lucky enough to go to Hawaii, you know the experience when you step off the plane and then bang, you get that absolute physical whack of the humidity, right? Mm. Often America can be like that. So say, generally speaking, what would happen is you know, and I'm not complaining, this was just the experience, right? Which is, you know, when you film certain types of telly, all these cameramen love magic light. And that obviously is very early, or that is in the late afternoon. Yeah. So you'd start your day really early, and then you'd travel in the middle of the day, and then you'd start filming somewhere else. So what would often happen is that you would, you know, wake up, say, in a Mississippi, where, you know, there's a certain way of having breakfast, there's a certain way of walking around, there's a certain way of talking to people. And then by the end of that day, we could have ended up in California. And it's just so obvious, right? They just carry themselves differently. They say something different in the shops. So, yes, absolutely, there's a lot of really different things about those different states. And again, part of the whirlwind here is to try to give people a little bit of a taste of all of it. Like, believe me, it's not eat your vegetables history lesson. It is, a Bogan showing you around America, and it's kind of just trying to reset that it's not just about Trump. It's not just about Biden. We kind of view America too often through the presidency.
0: Yeah.
1: It's a whole bunch of normal people, and those normal people have just got this energy, and they pump you up, and they make you laugh, and they just live life to everything turned up to 11, which is just awesome and infectious.
0: One of the things that fascinates me is the level of patriotism in America. And in the context of this argument that we're having about multiculturalism at the moment is that, and I made this point to Mike Pezzullo earlier in the week, that, or last week it was, that we tend to call ourselves wherever we came from first and then Australian second, where that doesn't happen in America. And, you know, even to the point where I know you had a look at Kid Rock's version of the White House. I mean, that's something that nobody here would ever do. Nobody's building a Parliament House in their backyard.
1: No, thank goodness. Imagine. Yeah, I think also it's a personality thing, right? Like, let's be honest, Australians don't like people who stand out or peacock or kind of

0: or are the loudest version of themselves. We might follow them on social media, but we don't really want them in our lives that much. But in America, you know, I mean, obviously there are certain people who don't like it, but you know, the bigger, the better, the louder, the stronger. There's support for success as opposed to, oh, geez, that bloke's become, you know, a bit of a rich ... all the rest of it. Yeah. And in terms of the patriotism, I saw it firsthand, Steve, which was we went to a school in Tennessee, and I was there for the start of their day, their school assembly, like we would have in schools all over Australia. But the school assembly sort of was about 30 seconds of, hey, today we've got the sports carnival. Mm-hmm. And then it's just straight into the Pledge of Allegiance, straight into the singing of the national anthem. And this was, you know, the most diverse possible room of people with parents from somewhere and grandparents from somewhere else and a story of this and a story of that. But they're brought through the school system with the unifier of no matter what your history, your future is in America. And that, I think, is what leads to the patriotism, as opposed to Australia now, where we all know, you know, and I'm going through this process right now with one of my kids about to go off to high school, is, you know, you're having a look around and they're sort of more impressed to tell you about which version of the Indigenous language they're going to welcome to country in rather than when they do the national anthem or signs of that national pride. So, again, there's just a lot we could learn from how over the top they are. I'm not suggesting that we need to whack on the cowboy hat and start saying y'all to each other, but it would be nice if we agreed that, you know, our pasts are different, but our future is together, and that future has to be under a flag, a set of values, and a pride. Because if you're not proud of a country, you won't defend your country, and that matters. It matters in business, it matters in military, and it matters in culture.
1: Particularly now. Must have been, I can only imagine it was an amazing experience. Now, one last question before I go. We're both big blokes, so food is important. Where was the best? Where did you get the best food?
0: Well, mate, you are not the big bloke anymore. Again, congratulations on seismic change, mate. It's honestly, it's inspirational to all of us. While I'm sitting there having a pizza going, geez, he's doing all right, isn't he? look, I love that the cheese is as orange as the president. I love that it didn't matter where we were and what we ate. I was always some version of deep-fried rubbish that I would be eating solidly for 2 weeks, gas station food. I love the too much of it. The mac and cheese in America, and I've eaten it at the nice steak joints. Worse than I've eaten it in the rubbish at sporting events. The mac and cheese is probably the best thing that I ate the whole way through, because they don't just do the mac and cheese. They often sort of either throw in bacon or they throw in extra crispy bits. But yeah, it's that's another documentary. I'll do a snacking documentary next year.
1: I'll come with you on that one, mate. Mate, I can't wait to see it tonight, 8 o'clock on Sky News. Trump's America, 250 years in the making. Pauling, good to talk to you this morning, mate.
0: Take care, brother, and all the best to Annika Wells, who I'm sure is listening.
1: Good on you, mate. Paul Murray, Sky News host. That's on tonight, 8 o'clock on Sky News. Well worth checking out because, look, he loves America, so no better person to actually put together a documentary like this. It is 11 minutes to 8 o'clock, 6255-1206.
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6: pay increases take effect from today for the country's lowest paid workers. The Canberra Liberals leader has been put in the spotlight after making remarks about One Nation on social media. And the federal government is being urged to reduce the number of unhealthy food advertisements aimed at children. And in sport, it's been a mixed bag for the Aussies at Wimbledon overnight, with five players out.
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7: Morning, I'm Brooke Shea with the latest Canberra traffic from Eagle Hawk through to Collected northbound on the Federal Highway, getting a good run in both directions with the 26-minute travel time. Gungullin Drive, that's filling up southbound to O'Connor approaching Belconnen Way. The Tuggeranong Parkway getting a good run in both directions through the Glenlock Interchange. It's stacking up eastbound for Parks Way, approaching Canberra Central, and busy all directions around there. Barry Drive, Marcus Clark Street, all directions as well. 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
1: 6:30 to 8. Now, I'm not going to steal her thunder here, but Lucy Honan, the CEO of the Sir Vincent de Paul Society for Canberra Goulburn, joins us on the line. Lucy, good morning.
12: Good morning, Stephen.
1: Now, yesterday you hit a massive milestone with the Vinnie CEO sleepout.
12: We sure did. We hit the million, which was just unbelievable. A little bit over $1 million today.
1: Now, I did say to you that was going to happen, and you kind of looked at me, rolled your eyes and said, oh, yeah, maybe, but we got there. It's been an extraordinary year, particularly given the cost of living crisis. Canberrans have been incredibly generous this year.
12: I mean, Canberrans are generous every year. It's just extraordinary this year, and I think people work so hard to help us hit that milestone as well when they could see that we were really close. So, yeah, enormous thanks to the Canberra community and the people who took part.
1: Is this the first time you've hit $1 million?
12: I think we might have hit it in 2021, okay, which was around COVID.
1: Because one of the things, and I've only been doing this a few years, but we always aim for that 900,000 on the night and always just fall short and get there a couple of days later. But to smash the 900,000 on the night and then get to $1 million is an extraordinary testament to, well, the great work that Vinnies do, because people aren't going to dig into their pocket if they don't believe in what you are doing.
12: Well, thank you, Stephen. That money makes such a huge difference and, you know, it goes directly to support our services, providing emergency accommodation and meals and outreach, and every single dollar makes a difference.
1: What is that, in real terms, what does that extra $100,000 mean? I mean, are you able to sort of quantify that?
12: It will go into supporting, you know, our emergency accommodation. It will go into providing caseworker hours, and it will provide, it will make sure that our night patrol service stays on the road.
1: Now, we should also point out that donations, people can still donate right up to the end of July to the sleepout, so it could get even bigger than it is.
12: Yes. That sounds just too fantastical, really, doesn't it? But yeah, let's see how we go.
1: Well, it is
12: amazing.
1: I was trying to get into that deep sleeper club and didn't make it on the night, but I cracked it yesterday or the day before. So we're both going okay. You better than me with $1 million.
12: Well, it's all going to our front line, Stephen, as you know, and you know, I really encourage people to sign up again for next year while they're feeling the buzz. You know, this problem doesn't go away for us after 12 months. So, yeah, if people want to sign up and take part, if they're thinking about it, please do. And again, I just want to extend my heartfelt gratitude to everybody who has contributed to this amazing, amazing figure.
1: Last time we spoke, we talked about a new appeal that you've got where people can effectively gift a night. How's that coming along?
12: Yeah, that's going quite well, actually. And this is a digital campaign. This is really to make people aware of what we do and the way people can help. It's a very, you know, you don't have to contribute a huge amount to help people experiencing homelessness in this community.
1: Yeah, I think it's a great event. I think it was $53 a night, which is only a small amount of money. Lucy, congratulations again. Keep up the great work and we'll talk soon.
12: Thanks, Stephen. Thank you so much.
1: Lucy Honan, the CEO of the St Vincent de Paul Society, Canberra Goulburn. The Vinnie CEO Sleep Out locally has reached over $1 million for the year and nationally well over $10 million. Let's have a quick look at some sport.
10: On 2CC Breakfast with Stephen Senatiempo. Sport Shorts.
1: LeBron James will continue his NBA career into a 24th season but won't be playing at the Lakers. The 41-year-old reportedly telling the Lakers franchise they can move on without him because he'll play elsewhere. Jordan DeGoey has reportedly begun preliminary talks on a new contract at Collingwood but is seeking long-term security, the Pie star wanting to play on until he's at least 35. And Australia's women are through to the T20 World Cup final after downing the West Indies by 8 wickets. 2.5 to 8.
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6: It's 11 degrees in Canberra. Rain today in a top of 16. From the Capital Radio Newsroom, good morning. I'm Tia Priest-Willamott. The country's lowest paid workers will get up to an extra $56 a week from today. Minimum and award workers are being urged to check their payslip before and after the financial year, with increases coming into effect. ACTU Secretary Sally McManus says it'll make a big difference for 3 million Australians.
0: People are getting a bit more than how much inflation is going up, so that means that you're getting ahead again. And that's really good because especially low paid Australians have been going backwards for several years because of inflation.
6: The ACT's health minister says Cook remains the best location for the relocated Arcadia House. Residents of the suburb have grown concerned that they will lose green space over its move from the North Canberra Hospital. Rachel Stephen-Smith says other rehab services are within suburban Canberra.
3: So that is the best model of care, to have them embedded in a community setting, in a suburban setting, not on a hospital campus. The only one we would really want to retain on a hospital campus is a really acute detox service.
6: New data shows the country's housing market has weakened further over the month of June. National home values fell by 0.4%, the biggest monthly decline since December 2022. Economists say interest rates, weak sentiment, and tax policy changes will continue to weigh on the market. Scientists working at the ACT Government Analytical Laboratory are pushing for hazard pay. Represented by Professionals Australia, the forensic staff are required to enter clandestine drug laboratories, but say they are not receiving any additional allowance for the risks involved. Lead organiser Ashley Sutherland says they're yet another union that has to fight the ACT Government.
5: And really what we're looking for here is basic respect from the ACT Government. We haven't even had a response to our claim. So at the moment, it's not an outright rejection of what we put on the table, but just no response.
6: And a 19-year-old Canberra man has become the second person in the ACT to be charged with publicly performing a Nazi salute. According to Region Media, Zachary James Hook appeared in court this week, where he pleaded guilty to making the prohibited gesture in public, praising Adolf Hitler in front of a Labor MLA, and using white supremacist stickers to deface First Nations signage at the Australian National University. His bail has been continued, with sentencing scheduled for September 3rd.
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6: Checking petrol prices, unleaded is $1.66 at the Ampol in Nichols, it's $1.61 at the 7-Eleven in Braddon, and it's $1.66 at the Ready Express in Waniasa.
23: The latest finance report.
6: The Dow Jones is up 136 points this morning at 52,319. Gold is selling at $4,006 an ounce, and one Australian dollar is buying 69.17 US cents.
23: Sports update.
6: Aussie Maya Joint admits she's in shock after stunning Serena Williams in the opening round at Wimbledon, 6-3, 6-7, 6-3. The 20-year-old says it's a dream come true against her childhood idol.
24: I mean, she has such an aura, she's such a legend, and this court has so many huge names that have played on it. I've been dreaming about this moment since I was a little kid, so this is pretty crazy.
6: And Australia's women are through to the T20 World Cup final after downing the West Indies by 8 wickets. And that's the latest from the Capital Radio newsroom.
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26: Building around the State Circle, past the Canberra Hospital for Hindmarsh and Yamba Drive in all directions. Travel time from Queanbeyan out to Bungador via Kings Highway will take you 22 minutes. It's slowing up Caswell Drive, southbound through the Glenlock Interchange onto the Tuggeranong Parkway. It's building through Woden Valley, all directions, Yamba and Hindmarsh Drive as well, past the hospital, pretty busy. Into Garran, lane closures full kick in from 8:30 a.m. Kitchener Street, just before Gilmore Crescent at the roundabout for speed bump replacement works, affecting traffic till 4 p.m. There'll be no light rail from Sunday 4 till Monday 6 July due to Stage 2A works. Replacement buses will operate, or at transport.act.gov.au. If you see anything on the roads, call 1300 545082.
25: 2CC weather. Alexander Watson Insulation. Canberra's cold. Your house doesn't have to be.
6: Rain today in 16 degrees. 14 tomorrow and rain easing for a partly cloudy day. Showers on Friday and 10 degrees, then 13 and a mostly sunny day on Saturday. 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
1: 8:07 on this Wednesday, the 1st of July. It's absolutely extraordinary, the arrogance and hubris of this government. I suppose they've got 94 seats. They think they can afford it, but clearly the polls are suggesting that they need to take stock of themselves. But we've now got Defence Industry Minister Pat Conroy announcing major reforms to address significant waste and mismanagement within the Department of Defence. Now, he's highlighted $29 billion in cost increases across a sample of projects. Now, he's going to, in this speech, attribute these issues to poor internal governance and dysfunctional oversight by senior officials. Well, hang on a sec. The buck stops with the minister. So where is the responsibility here? Now, a new defence delivery agency is going to be established, starting with an internal phase under Interim National Armaments Director Nadine Williams before becoming independent. Well, is another level of bureaucracy what we need here? Now, he also plans to introduce the 2026 Defence Industry Development Strategy to improve the $3 billion defence export facility while defending the government's record investment despite reports of past project mismanagement. And, of course, the fact that there's no new money for defence. We just write the figures around to make it look like there is. 6255 1206. It's just not good enough. That's the fact. 6255 1206.
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1: Well, it's time to catch up with the Chair of the Parliamentary Joint Committee on Intelligence and Security, Senator Raf Chaconi. Raf, good morning.
11: Good morning, Stephen. Hope you're well.
1: I've got a brand new coffee cup, so I'm going really well.
11: Oh, well, that's always a good start to the day. New coffee cup, and make sure it's full of coffee.
1: Indeed. I should point out it was a gift from yourself. We won't go into the details of it. Now, I just want to touch on that announcement by Pat Conroy. I mean, that's just extraordinary that's the level of blowout we've got. Where has the oversight been?
12: But this is the very point that Pat Conroy has made for some time, since being the Minister for Defence Industry. He's been concerned, and I think rightly, and I think you'd expect your listeners and anyone else in the community to be quite angry to learn that there's billions of dollars that have been wasted in how projects have been managed. And this has been for some time too now. Like, this is both stripes of governments have had to tackle this issue. I mean, it's just not acceptable to allow people in government and contractors who have a project and to allow it to be blown over what we expect to be within the envelope. And unfortunately, the government's had to take action, and part of the announcement from early this year was to create this independent agency. And But I need to stress, though, Stephen, the Department of Defence will not have that oversight any longer. So they, as a result, will have to reduce their staff. But there will be staff that will be transitioned over to this new agency that will be independent and will have an ability to actually hold the Department of Defence to account, including anyone that manages these projects. Like $29 billion, like you and I could spend a lot on that in our community,
1: yeah,
12: whether it's schools and hospitals, roads, etc. You know, it's just an exorbitant amount of money that should not occur. Like this waste should simply not occur. And it's simply coming out of a recommendation that this government looked at. And Pat is doing the right thing here and actually saying, look, enough is enough to the department. We're now going to start to do things in a new fashion going forward. And I think, you know, I'd certainly tell everyone listening to his speech at the National Press Club, which I think is on tomorrow, and I think he'll make sure that a lot of people in the defence industry and within the department understand where he's coming from very clearly. And, you know, I just don't think anyone could argue that $29 billion in project blowouts is acceptable.
1: I want to, your committee is now looking, reviewing the listing of White Australia as a prohibited hate group. Is this another neo-Nazi group to the one that we spoke about a few weeks ago?
12: So this is the new rebranded neo-Nazi group. I mean, obviously there are many groups, but this is the group that most people would associate with, from the National Socialist Alliance. They've now rebranded themselves as White Australia, and I think there's a deliberate use in that terminology or that term, because they want us to say we are banning White Australia to get more of that outrage in the community. But it's in essence, the same people behind it. These are the same people that may want to run for politics at state and federal elections. It's going to be the second listing, it is the second listing under Australia's new prohibited hate group framework that we passed those laws back in January this year after the terrorist attack that targeted Jewish people at Bondi. The review will go through the normal processes. We'll look at making sure that the government has done the right thing within the framework, that the framework's fit for purpose still. But what's important here is that we send a very clear message that regardless of whether you're on the hard left or the hard right, whether you're the neo-Nazis or the Hizb ut-Tahrir supporters, there is no place in our society where people can get away with spreading hatred and spread extremist views. Now, we have to maintain our social cohesion, because that's one of the best things about living in Australia is that we do have a wonderful community. We have a wonderful multicultural community and we celebrate the diversity, but we all come under the one flag and we all say we are proud Australians. And to have people talk about this crap, quite frankly, is just really unhelpful. At a time when we need national unity and to lower the temperature, I'm just really, like, for a lot of people here in Parliament House, and I'm sure in the community, just had a gutful of these people that just want to tear people down.
1: Yeah, no doubt about that. Now, tell us about this agreement that's just been signed between the Australian and Vanuatu governments. Look, obviously about shoring up security in the Pacific and warding off the influence of China, but I wonder if we do enough here or if we're actually capable of doing enough given the might of China.
12: Well, I think it's really significant. As you rightly pointed out, we welcomed the Vanuatu Prime Minister to Canberra earlier this week, where him and our Prime Minister, Anthony Albanese, signed a new treaty that elevates the partnership between the two nations. What's so important about this, apart from being the first bilateral comprehensive agreement between the two countries, it reaffirms and confirms Australia's role as Vanuatu's largest and its most comprehensive economic, security and development partner. And under one of the articles, Article 7, it talks about the agreement reinforcing the Pacific's collective security and sovereignty. And Vanuatu is also committed not to permit its territory to be used by any foreign military base or infrastructure. And I think that's a really important point to emphasise. They've also committed to put that in legislation. And I think the relationship between the two countries can only grow stronger. We have a very large and a long-standing relationship between our police forces when it comes to training and equipment, maritime security and cybersecurity. So this treaty prioritises us and New Zealand as key players when it comes to Vanuatu and the Pacific more broadly. And we've seen changes with the Solomons and Fiji and PNG now. And I think we are doing a very good job at repairing the damage that, quite frankly, was left behind when Maurice Payne and previous foreign ministers were last in office.
1: Oh, in fairness, it was during COVID. They couldn't get over there as often as they probably should have, given the lockdowns. Now, I want to talk about this Veteran and Family Wellbeing Agency. Tell us about that.
12: So today we've got a new agency that helps veterans and their families enabled to navigate, DVA or the Department of Veterans Affairs. And as you and I know, it can be very excruciating and frustrating at times.
1: Yep.
12: And the government said, look, enough is enough. We've got to be able to allow a one-stop shop so that veterans can actually contact a hotline, talk to one person, and they can assist them with their needs. And I think this agency will be a really good point of connection to help line up the appropriate services to veterans and their families. It came out of the Royal Commission, I think recommendation number 87, which said that we need to look at how veterans can have much better services under the one umbrella beyond just what DVA does and in terms of processing claims, but connecting them to healthcare, rehab and compensation. So the agency will help, in my opinion, veterans have a much smoother transition from the ADF into civilian life, but also help current veterans to navigate the system that is the bureaucracy that you and I always get to talk about. So on my Wednesday morning.
1: Let's hope. Yeah, that's right. Let's hope that it actually works the way that veterans need it to.
12: Look, that is the hope. But I think it's a really good initiative, and I think later today we're doing an official launch here at Parliament House. So looking forward to going along.
1: Good on you, Raf. Talk to you next week.
12: We will, and enjoy the coffee cup.
1: Thanks, mate. Good on you. Senator Raf Jaconi, it is 17 minutes past 8.
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19: The country's lowest paid workers will get up to an extra $56 a week from today. The ACT's health minister says Cook remains the best location for the relocated Arcadia House, and a 19-year-old Canberra man has become the second person in the territory to be charged with publicly performing a Nazi salute. And in sport, Aussie Maya Joint admits she's in shock after stunning Serena Williams in the opening round at Wimbledon.
25: Transtate tyres for Pirelli tyres. Quality that you can really afford. 2CC traffic.
27: Into Western this morning, there's been a crash reported on the Tuggeranong Parkway just westbound at the Cotter Road overpass. Those delays are building around the Parliament Triangle. A clear run for now around the State Circle. However, we've got outbound delays on Commonwealth Avenue with bridge renewal works underway as one lane open each way over the bridge. At Bredelbin, a truck and car fire yesterday has one northbound lane off the Hume Highway still closed. Approaching Bredelbin Road, reduce your speeds to 40 kilometres an hour travelling through the site with a vehicle salvage and clean-up crew on site. 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
1: Overcast with a little rain, top of 14 today. Right now, a light rain shower at 11 degrees, but feels like 6 degrees.
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0: And joining us live from Canada is the Vice President of Crestview Strategy, Deirdre Tyndale. Happy Canada Day, Deirdre.
1: Thank you, Stephen. Happy Canada Day to you and all the Canadians in Australia.
0: I was just reminded we have a Canadian here in the office, and I'm sure that there is a Canadian bar here in Canberra now, so I'm sure he'll be partaking in, some labats or something like that and poutine. Apparently the poutine is not great, but, you know, it's not Canada, so.
1: No. I recall going to a Canada Day event in Sydney years ago, and they use bocconcini cheese instead of the cheese curds that really make the poutine what it is. Yeah. So, look, they tried.
0: The good news is on Canada Day that 77% of Canadians say they're proud to be Canadian.
1: Exactly, and that's up from about 68% last year and even more from 2 years ago. I think it's fair to say that while the U.S. president has managed to frustrate us and even upset us at times, he has not dampened our Canadian spirit. We've long said that we are proud to sew the Canadian flag on our backpacks, and I think at the time, at this time, when we've had unending negative headlines and threats of annexation, has that been more true?
0: Yeah, it's we can obviously thank the U.S. president for people, I guess, considering their Canadianness. So I guess the silver linings, I guess.
1: Yeah, exactly. I mean, there's obviously other factors, things like Canada's natural beauty and the fact that we do remain a more or less peaceful society. We've started to see some issues that other countries have had, certainly. But I think in terms of tolerance and inclusion, Canada would still rank up there in the top of the countries among the world, and that's something that Canadians have always long been proud of.
0: It's one of those things that obviously, you know, you can be proud of your country but still be critical of what's going wrong. What is the attitude of Canadians mm-hmm. to how the country's being run at the moment?
1: So that's probably the other part of this poll is that, you know, the Canadians aren't naive, right? They still know that there are issues, particularly with respect to affordability. This continues to be top of mind for Canadians. Housing, Canada's place even in a more uncertain world. I think the more that you have a government that talks about increasing defense budgets and investing in things like, radar systems and defense equipment, you will start to have a population that perhaps feel less at ease than they did previously. And so those are all things that Canada is grappling with at the same time as feeling particularly patriotic.
0: So it's one of the, we're obviously experiencing some issues here in Australia. We're not sure if we're patriotic or not, but we all know that the country's doing a bad job. Let's talk about the positives, though. How does Canada Day generally get celebrated?
1: Well, regardless of what city you find yourself in, you will generally be able to expect fireworks at the end of the evening. It is a public holiday, so most things are closed. A lot of festivals out in parks, you will see a lot of Canadian flags, people potentially with their faces painted with the Canadian flag on them. You will hear O Canada a lot, and we do, like Australia, have a lot of citizenship ceremonies on Canada Day. So new Canadians welcomed into our big community that is Canada. And it is actually a time, though, that we like to celebrate what makes us unique. And so there is generally a lot of Canadian beer, Canadian poutine, and some other dishes that we might consider to be very Canadian.
0: Now, I'm going to ask you a couple of things. I'm a foodie, but Canadian ham and Canadian bacon, what is different about it?
1: So we like the... I mean, there's the strip bacon, which is different from like the rashers that you would get in Britain or Australia, for example.
0: Yeah.
1: But there is a different type of bacon called back bacon or like pea meal bacon that Canadians seem to enjoy.
0: Okay.
1: So that is the difference, is that like ham, if Canadians think of ham, we see a big leg of ham that typically we'd have maybe at Christmas time that you would slice and have with eggs, for example. Whereas the bacon is definitely, usually a side of eggs, but looks and feels very different to ham itself.
0: I used to, there was a place in Sydney called Pancakes at the Rocks where they used to do a Canadian lumberjack breakfast,
1: yes.
0: Which was a stack of pancakes, bacon, eggs. It was sensational. Love it.
1: And you have to dip the bacon into the maple syrup.
0: Oh, absolutely. Yeah. The salt and the sweet together works great. Deirdre, have a great day today.
1: Absolutely.
0: I hope you enjoy it. We'll catch up next week.
1: Thanks so much, Stephen. Take care.
0: Deirdre Tindale, Vice President of Crestview Strategy, back with us next week on the program. And coming up after the break, we're going to talk to the Shadow Minister for the Arts, Angie Bell, who's accusing the government of pulling the curtain down on major musicals. So we'll find out what that's all about after the break. If you want to have your say, 6255 1206, 8:27.
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3: It's 11 degrees in Canberra, rain today in a top of 16. From the Capital Radio Newsroom, good morning. I'm Tia Priest-Willamott. The country's lowest paid workers will get up to an extra $56 a week from today. Minimum and award workers are being urged to check their payslip before and after the financial year, with increases coming into effect. ACTU Secretary Sally McManus says it'll make a big difference for 3 million Australians.
4: People are getting a bit more than how much inflation is going up, so that means that you're getting ahead again, and that's really good because especially low paid Australians have been going backwards for several years because of inflation.
3: The ACT's health minister says Cook remains the best location for the relocated Arcadia House. Residents of the suburb have grown concerned that they will lose green space over its move from the North Canberra Hospital. Rachel Stephen-Smith says other rehab services are within suburban Canberra.
5: So that is the best model of care, to have them embedded in a community setting, in a suburban setting, not on a hospital campus. The only one we would really want to retain on a hospital campus is a really acute detox service.
3: New data shows the country's housing market has weakened further over the month of June. National home values fell by 0.4%, the biggest monthly decline since December 2022. Economists say interest rates, weak sentiment, and tax policy changes will continue to weigh on the market. Scientists working at the ACT Government Analytical Laboratory are pushing for hazard pay. Represented by Professionals Australia, the forensic staff are required to enter clandestine drug laboratories, but say they are not receiving any additional allowance for the risks involved. Lead organiser Ashley Sutherland says they're yet another union that has to fight the ACT Government.
6: And really what we're looking for here is basic respect from the ACT Government. We haven't even had a response to our claim. So at the moment, it's not an outright rejection of what we put on the table, but just no response.
3: And a 19-year-old Canberra man has become the second person in the ACT to be charged with publicly performing a Nazi salute. According to Region Media, Zachary James Hook appeared in court this week, where he pleaded guilty to making the prohibited gesture in public, praising Adolf Hitler in front of a Labor MLA, and using white supremacist stickers to deface First Nations signage at the Australian National University. His bail has been continued, with sentencing scheduled for September 3rd.
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3: Checking petrol prices, unleaded is $1.66 at the Ampol in Nichols, it's $1.61 at the 7-Eleven in Braddon, and it's $1.66 at the Ready Express in Waniasa.
7: The latest finance report.
3: The Dow Jones is up 136 points this morning at 52,319. Gold is selling at $4,006 an ounce, and one Australian dollar is buying 69.17 US cents.
7: Sports update.
3: Aussie Maya Joint admits she's in shock after stunning Serena Williams in the opening round at Wimbledon, 6-3, 6-7, 6-3. The 20-year-old says it's a dream come true against her childhood idol.
8: I mean, she has such an aura, she's such a legend, and this court has so many huge names that have played on it. I've been dreaming about this moment since I was a little kid, so this is pretty crazy.
3: And Australia's women are through to the T20 World Cup final after downing the West Indies by 8 wickets. And that's the latest from the Capital Radio Newsroom.
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10: Morning, I'm Brooke Shea with the latest Canberra traffic. Around the Canberra Central, it is stacking up all directions now. Very busy, Marcus Clark Street, Barry Drive. For all outbound as well, onto Commonwealth Avenue with bridge renewal works underway as only one lane open each direction. Stacked up eastbound Parks Way into Reed, approaching Morsehead Drive into Russell, very busy as well. It's getting a good run though, Majura Parkway northbound to the Federal Highway, and travel time from Eagle Hawk to Collector northbound via the Federal Highway, 26 minute travel time. 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
9: 2CC weather, Alexander Watson Insulation. Canberra's cold, your house doesn't have to be.
3: Rain today and 16 degrees. 14 tomorrow and rain easing for a partly cloudy day. Showers on Friday and 10 degrees, then 13 and a mostly sunny day on Saturday. 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
15: This is Budgie Baker. Day of mixed weather ahead, mainly damp, a little bit of wind around as well. Selwyn, ready to go, waiting for snow on the ground to open, hopefully not long now. Charlotte Pass, first timers, riding the Cozzy carpet, bit of a damp cover of snow. Cozzy triple chair will open for foot passengers, and there's also a small hike park, which will be a lot of fun. Perisher Front Valley, just the conveyor going for the first timers, and Sturt and Mitchell T-Bar to Tower 1 for a little more terrain. Conveyor open in Smiggins as well. Threadboat, Friday flat, still not too bad. Easy does it, chair. Two more snow runners in action there. We're in for a few days of this damp weather. Then the snow should start, and that should hopefully be tomorrow. And you can ski, play and save at Selwyn Snow Resort, the most affordable snow resort in New South Wales.
9: Now it's back to Canberra's best breakfast with Stephen Senatiempo on 2CC.
16: It's 22 minutes to 9 o'clock. The premature closure of two major musical productions in a matter of days is being described as a warning sign that the Albanese government's economic and arts policies are failing Australia's live performance sector. Following the cancellation of the national tour of Beetlejuice, Waitress has now announced it will end its Sydney season early, with producers citing weak audience demand, soft ticket sales and broader economic pressures. To talk to us about this, the Shadow Minister for the Arts, Angie Bell, joins us. Angie, good morning.
17: Great to be with you, Stephen.
16: Isn't this just a sign of the cost of living crisis?
17: Well, absolutely. This is a sign, a warning sign, with those two shows closing, as you highlighted, in the last week alone. This is about financial viability of essentially small and medium businesses in the arts, because it comes down to the cost of doing business under labour. And we know that, you know, producers and those in the arts sector that have to pay more for freight, more for energy, more for insurance, more for labour. They just can't make ends meet. And so at the end of the day, this means jobs and it means big damage to the art sector.
16: This is not the kind of thing that can be turned around quickly, though, I wouldn't have thought.
17: Well, the problem is, Stephen, that it's the consumer as well who is in a cost of living crisis, as we know, and families are struggling to pay their mortgages, their electricity bills, their rents, and it's resulting in soft ticket sales. And so families have to choose between whether they'll go and see a show or whether they pay the bills. And unfortunately, entertainment is something that many families choose to cut out.
16: I think that the problem with a lot of these things is we sometimes think of performers as, rich and sort of above the fray, so to speak. But, I've got a lot of friends that perform in musical theatre and maybe not at this level, but it's obviously going to filter down right throughout the industry.
17: Well, that's absolutely right. The arts actually contribute $67 billion annually to the economy, and that's not just, as you say, large productions, but we're talking about small and medium-sized businesses and, back of house, lighting technicians, sound technicians, sure, musicians, actors, so dancers. So these are, as you say, not wealthy Australians. They're working hard in their sector that they love, that contributes to our national economy and that contributes to our culture and who we are in this country.
16: So what is the answer here? What do we need to do? Is there anything that can be done immediately that will see this kind of thing turn around?
17: Well, I certainly think the government needs to listen to

0: in the FIFA World Cup than they've ever gone before Saturday morning. But when none of these things happen unless grassroots sport is on top of things. And Senate estimates in the last week or so has sort of indicated a real problem with local and community sports.
1: Well, that's absolutely right. And participation in sport is down. Again, it comes back to families choosing between those extracurricular activities like the arts or like sport. And so we're seeing participation rates drop because of that. Not only that, but the government halved the funding for grassroots sports, which came up at estimates as well. And so there's no certainty for our communities when it comes to their participation in sport and what's going on, you know, in sporting clubs around the country. There's no certainty for the athletes that are, you know, which was highlighted at Senate Estimates as well, in terms of that funding that will create the pathway and the runway to the 2032 Olympics.
0: Yeah, and that is an important, you know, I mean, that's clearly the big event that we're moving towards, despite all those other things that I talked about in the interim. Angie, obviously, we're happy to talk to you about these things any time, but cut through for the Coalition seems to be a real problem at the moment. The latest polling, whilst, you know, at the end of the day, it's still early days and there's plenty of time, but what do you need to do to get your message out there? Because all we seem to be talking about is one nation, one nation, one nation. Nobody's talking about the messages that you're putting out there.
1: Well, that's right. We do have a suite of policies that Angus outlined at his budget in reply, and we need to be telling Australians about those policies, like our tax back guarantee, which would deliver $400 to the average Australian income earner. We need to be talking about the work that we're doing. We need to be unified, not talking about ourselves, but focused 100% on the Australian public and what they need, because this is the biggest tax and biggest spending Labor government that we've ever had in history, and Australians are hurting as a consequence. That's why inflation rates are so high, because they cannot stop their spending. They're addicted to it. And when they run out of money, we all know they come after yours, and that's what they're doing at the moment. And so families around the country really are struggling to pay their bills, and Labor keeps spending and inflation keeps going up. And so what we need to do as a coalition is be united. We need to work very hard to earn the trust of Australians, tell them what we're doing, tell them how we're going to improve their lives, and make sure that message is very clear.
0: So not change the name and rebrand?
1: Well, I think what we need to do is rebrand the Labor Party and keep talking about how they are lying to the Australian public.
0: Yeah, I want to touch on that, and I touched on this morning, and I'm going to talk to Matt Canavan further about it tomorrow. But Christy McBain's performance in Parliament yesterday, accusing Angus Taylor of suggesting that frontline rural firefighters don't want to fight fires, when is it not what he said at all. But has that demonstrated a complete breakdown in parliamentary procedure? Milton Dick obviously has taken aim at Garth Hamilton, your Queensland colleague, who has just had enough of it and stormed out of the Parliament. I don't blame him.
1: Well, many of us have had enough of what Labor are doing to our constituencies who are on their knees around the country because of their economic policies. And what Christy McBain was saying about Angus Taylor was absolutely incorrect and untrue. And I wasn't surprised that Garth stormed out from the Parliament, because he's very frustrated. Many coalition members on our side of the chamber are frustrated with what Labor are doing and what they're purporting. And Christy McBain, when she walked out of the chamber after that, had the smuggest look on her face. She took great pleasure in delivering mistruths to the Parliament. She was lying. She had an inference for Angus that was absolutely 100% untrue, and Labor continued to lie to the Australian public. And it's our job to highlight that.
0: And I think Angus was spot on. I mean, there's a reason why they call national parks and wildlife national smarks and wildfires, which is exactly what he was getting at. Angie, great to talk to you. We'll catch up again soon.
1: Thanks, Stephen. Take care.
0: Angie Bell, the Shadow Minister for the Arts, Sports and Youth. It is 14 minutes to 9.
2: Mark Levy.
3: Business and economists warn the $50 million deal will clip the wings of self-managed super funds, tilt the balance further towards industry funds, and add to public perception the Albanese government's tax package is just a revenue grab. Australians will not accept being lied to by the government, which is why Anthony Albanese, Jim Chalmers, Tony Burke, Chris Bowen, Penny Wong, they all deserve to be shown the door in 2 years' time.
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4: The country's lowest paid workers will get up to an extra $56 a week from today. The ACT's health minister says Cook remains the best location for the relocated Arcadia House. And a 19-year-old Canberra man has become the second person in the territory to be charged with publicly performing a Nazi salute. And in sport, Aussie Maya Joint admits she's in shock after stunning Serena Williams in the opening round at Wimbledon.
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5: Good morning, I'm Brooke Shea with the latest Canberra traffic. Into Gungahlin this morning, utility works underway affecting Gundaroo Drive westbound between Horse Park Drive and Palin Streets. Commonwealth Avenue slowing outbound with bridge renewal works underway, only one lane open each direction and very busy as well around the city square, all directions around the Parliament Triangle, moving pretty well around the State Circle. Bit of patchy congestion, nothing to worry about. Into Hume, we've got ongoing roadworks, Monaro Highway at Lanyard Drive. That's got northbound lane closures in place. Be fair, pay your fare. 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If you see anything on the roads, call 1300 545
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11: Time flies when you're having fun. It is it's 9 minutes to 9 o'clock, roundabout figures. I've got this new button in here, Andrew, that is really making my life a lot easier. But because it's in a different position of the button that I used to have to press, my muscle memory's all over, because I usually do it with my left hand. Now I've got to do it with my right hand, which makes a lot more sense. But you still reach out with the left hand every time and go, oh, hang on, that's not what I've got to do anymore. Let's have a look at some sport before we finish up.
0: 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Sport Shorts.
11: That was, of course, Andrew Myers, the deputy leader of the 2CC Breakfast Show. Given that the Greens needed a leader and a deputy leader just for four of them, we've decided we're going to have a leader and a deputy leader for two of us. Makes sense. Jack Whiten will make his return for the Rabbitohs against the Panthers on Friday, almost 2 months off with an arm injury. He's been off looking after greyhounds since then. Maya Joint is the latest Australian through to round two at Wimbledon. The 20-year-old held on to defeat seven-time champion Serena Williams in three sets, 6-3, 6-7, 6-3. Good honour. Joint is one of five Aussies to make it through on a day of mixed results, five others failing to progress. Norway moves into the round of 16 at the FIFA World Cup with a 2-win over Cote d'Ivoire, or the Ivory Coast, if you like. France and Sweden, I think, is probably just about wrapped up. It's in extra time. France leading 3-0 over Sweden, so Sweden will go home. France, one of the heavyweights, will go through. At 11 o'clock, Mexico will take on Ecuador, and then at 2 o'clock tomorrow morning, we'll see England take on the Democratic Republic of Congo. We'll give you the results of that one when we talk to you tomorrow morning. And then, of course, the Socceroos, 4 a.m. Saturday morning, take on Egypt in their round of 32 match. I think they can get through to the round of 16, but then probably going to have to play Argentina. Well, they will have to play Argentina in the next round, which is going to be a tough ask, but I guess we'll see what happens. That's what's happening in sport this morning.
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11: Weather-wise, it's a bit miserable out there. We're going to expect a little bit of rain, an overcast day, cloudy with a high of 14 degrees. Tonight, mostly cloudy and windy with heavy rain tapering off with a low of 9 degrees. Right now, it's mostly cloudy and 12 degrees. It feels like 10 degrees. The wind is north to northwesterly, 17 kilometres an hour, with wind gusts about the same. The air quality is fair as we look ahead for the rest of the week. Tomorrow, partly sunny and windy with a top of 14 degrees, a couple of morning showers and 10 degrees on Friday. And then the weekend looking reasonably good, sunny and 13 on Saturday, sunshine and a few clouds and 12 degrees on Sunday before we get into a mostly sunny week next week with tops around the 13, 14 degree mark. All right, let's have a look at some famous birthdays before we go.

0: Fred Schneider is 75 today, the lead vocalist with the B-52s. The group formed in 1977. Their biggest hits were, of course, Rock Lobster. Private Idaho in the 80s, but in the 90s they came up with Love Shack and Rome, and they appeared in the Flintstones feature film as the BC-52s. Victor Willis is 75, a US singer. He was a founding member of the Village People, performed as their lead singer and was co-songwriter for all of their most successful singles. From 1978 to 82, he was married to Felicia Rashad, who played the wife of Bill Cosby in The Cosby Show. It used to be that the movie Can't Stop the Music used to be on at midnight every New Year's Eve. Channel 9 used to play it after the fireworks. I used to love watching it. It's a great movie. Dan Aykroyd, 74 today, the Canadian-American comic actor. His major films include, of course, The Blues Brothers, The Great Outdoors, Trading Places, amongst other things. But he was actually a member of the Blues Brothers band.
1: Ball, ball, ball.
0: One of the best scat singers going around. Of course, Ghostbusters too. Alan Ruck is 70. He was Stuart Bondeck in Spin City, but before that, he was Cameron in Ferris Bueller's Day Off.
2: Bueller. Bueller.
0: He's not here.
2: Bueller.
0: No, still not here. Princess Diana was born on this day in Sandringham in 1961. Sadly, died age 36 in 1997. The first wife of the now King Charles. Andrew tells me that Dan Aykroyd is a big conspiracy theory guy these days. Really? What kind of
3: aliens?
0: Aliens and stuff. Okay, there you go. Well, you know, he was in Ghostbusters, you know, so yeah. Carl Lewis is 65 today. The US track and field champion won 4 gold medals at the 1984 Olympics, but who could forget the song that he wrote about himself?
4: He has a strong body.
0: He was a far better runner than he is a singer.
4: He's a star.
0: And the one and only Pamela Anderson is 59 today. Of course, first became famous in Baywatch.

That's all we got time for today. We will be back to do it all again tomorrow from 5:30 in the morning. If you want to get in touch with us overnight, head to 2cc.net.au and click on the feedback icon. Stick around now, though. Luke Grant is in the chair for the morning show. But until we come back in the wee small hours of tomorrow morning, don't do anything I wouldn't do. Don't be a muppet. And don't stop believing.

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11: It's 12 degrees in Canberra. Rain today in a top of 16. From the Capital Radio Newsroom, good morning. I'm Tia Priest-Willamott. The opposition says the Albanese government can't dismiss a sharp drop in house prices across Australia. Latest data from Cotality and PropTrack shows that prices have declined to levels not seen since COVID. Some Australians have welcomed the fall, but others are now in negative equity. The issue became heated between Labor Minister Tim Ayres and Nationals leader Matt Canavan during a talk on Today.
12: We can't just let the bottom fall out of the most important asset that Australians own.
13: All right, we'll
12: it'll hurt
13: now.
12: Everyone.
14: This is the most negative, approach.
12: Economic to environment we've had for decades.
14: Of
12: that's
14: of
12: right.
14: People have
12: it
14: used.
12: Is.
11: One Nation has officially established a presence in the ACT, holding its first branch meeting in the electorate of Bean. The party plans to contest the seat at the next federal election after Labor MP David Smith narrowly retained it at the last poll. Independent Jesse Price, who came close to unseating Mr. Smith, says the party is only tapping into voter frustrations.
15: I'm interested if people who are sympathetic or actively supporting One Nation, I'm interested if they are keen about the policies or if they are actually wanting to stick a message to the big parties, because I think here in Bean we already have a strong alternative in the community independent movement.
11: A website has been launched for updates on the Big Splash Water Park. Brad McIntosh reports.
16: Launched on behalf of the owners, the new website has been created to keep the community informed whilst reiterating that there are no redevelopment plans associated with the site. It features a number of key facts around its future, including work being taken for a November 1 reopening, the sale status of the park, and details on the existing lease applying to its future buyer. Consultants Purdon had previously published published information and updates relating to the water park on its own website before the new site by Colliers Real Estate Agency was launched. The water park is on the market through expressions of interest, closing on the 22nd of this month. Brad McIntosh, Capital Radio News.
11: Overseas, a three-year-old boy has been found alive 6 days after two destructive earthquakes hit Venezuela. Rescue teams say his vital signs were good as he was taken to hospital. The death toll from the quakes is nearing 2,000, with tens of thousands still unaccounted for. And the ACT's Container Deposit Scheme is marking 8 years of operation. Since launching on June 30th, 2018, the program has recycled almost 480 million eligible containers through local return points, with close to $48 million paid back in refunds. The milestone also coincides with the introduction of new counting technology designed to make the recycling process quicker and easier for users.
9: Sports update.
11: Maya Joint has spoiled Serena Williams's return to Wimbledon with a 6-3, 6-7, 6-3 win on centre court. Fellow Aussie Alex de Minaur is also into round two, defeating Argentina's Roman Burruchaga in straight sets. De Minaur admits it took him a few games to get into the rhythm.
13: I managed to sneak through that first set and then kind of free up and play confident tennis, so I was happy with the way I was moving. I got a couple slides in, which always I feel is quite important, getting that footing and footwork on the grass court.
11: And the Blues are letting passion fuel their motivation ahead of next week's State of Origin decider at Suncorp Stadium. New South Wales has only won a decider in Brisbane on three occasions. And that's the latest from the Capital Radio newsroom.
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17: Commonwealth Avenue slowing outbound with bridge renewal works underway as only one lane open each direction. Parks Way stacked up eastbound past Anzac Parade into Reid, and Gowran Lane closures have kicked in now on Kitchener Street just before Gilmore Crescent at the roundabout for speed bump replacement works, affecting traffic till 4 p.m. Amart's end of financial year sale has been extended. 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I'm Brooke Shan. That's the latest Canberra traffic.
4: 2CC weather. Alexander Watson Insulation. Canberra's cold. Your house doesn't have to be.
11: Rain today in 16 degrees. 14 tomorrow and rain easing for a partly cloudy day. Showers on Friday and 10 degrees, then 13 and a mostly sunny day on Saturday. 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

0: across Australia. This is Mornings with Luke Grant, filling in for Mark Levy.
1: Good morning. Welcome. This is Luke Grant in for Mark Levy, taking a break. It's Wednesday today, 1st of July. Happy new financial year, if that's a thing for you. It is great to have your company here on 2GB, on 2CC, 2LT. And if you're listening on the 2GB app, wherever you are around Australia, thank you for tuning in. Sydney's weather today, well, it says a mostly sunny day today, but as I peer out the window here at Piermont, it's not exactly that. Perhaps it'll be better later on. Oh, gosh, I hope I can speak today. High chance of showers tonight. What? 22 in the city, 22 at Penrith, 21 at Parramatta, and for Bondi and coastal suburbs, 21 degrees the top, and in Canberra, cloudy day, a very high chance of rain, most likely late this afternoon and tonight, 16 the top in the nation's capital. Plenty of good people to talk about and with on the show today. We'll get to that Moore Park story. I know James spoke about it a moment or two back. Damien DeBowen, Golf Australia's General Manager for Clubs, will join me. Bronwyn Bishop, former Speaker in the House of Reps, she'll be on the show today. Did you see yesterday Garth Hamilton, that Queensland MP, he got named? That's pretty serious. You have to be out of the House for, I think, a whole day. He took exception to a question, or the answer of a question, aimed at Angus Taylor, and apparently dropped the F-bomb and stormed out. That wouldn't have happened under Bronwyn's watch, would it? We'll talk to the great Bronwyn Bishop later on. We want to help out the Seeing Eye Dogs people, Vision Australia. They want more of those dogs. We'll see if we can give them a hand. And frequent flyer programs. Are they still a thing? There's some changes today that we ought to tell you about. So all that ahead of us here on Mornings. Now, a new financial year brings with it changes around everything we do. And, of course, the federal government is there with its contribution because they really care. They really care. We know that, don't we? By way of a summary, tax cuts mean you'll get an extra $5 a week. That's for our 12 million workers. Workers will be able to instantly claim a $1,000 tax deduction without the need for receipts. Labor anticipates that will affect 6.2 million Australians with an average tax saving of $200, not even $5 a week. But hey, you won't be able to access that option or choose it until July next year. Parents get an extra 2 weeks of paid parental leave, taking the total benefit to 6 months. The family tax benefit payment will also increase. That's largely due to indexation. Millions of workers will get a pay rise from July 1 after the Fair Work Commission approved a 4.75% increase to award wages. Workers on the minimum wage will get a 6% boost. And employers warn of price pressures as one in five workers get 4.75%. Cheaper electricity. I'll just give you a moment to recover. I'm giggling too on the inside. This one's funny. Households should start to feel relief from rising energy prices after the maximum price retailers can charge was lowered. The Australian Energy Regulator announced earlier this year it would reduce the maximum price on standard electricity plans, known as the default market offers. And just as quickly as that happens, up goes the daily supply charge. Nice. Employers will be required to pay superannuation with each paycheck rather than quarterly. Now, the more frequent payments mean super has more time to accrue interest, so retirement savings grow faster, while also making it easier for employees and regulators to notice missing contributions. The threshold for concessional super contributions will also increase from 30 to 32 and a half grand. That pay your super when you get paid thing, I wonder, do you reckon the industry funds, you know, the union funds, do you think they'd be happy with that? Getting more under their control sooner? I reckon they would be. From today, businesses must register a sender ID, which will appear in texts to customers so they know it's from a reputable source. Texts from those who haven't registered will be labelled unverified. So maybe there's something in that. The cost of sending a parcel around Australia will bump by just under 5%. Any letter will now cost another 15 cents from $1.70 to $1.85. Remember when you used to lick the back of the Queen's head and it was 5 cents or 10 cents? And then at Christmas time when you're sending a card, you'd lick the back of the Queen's head, stick that on the envelope, and you get 5 cents off or something? $1.85. Wow. Motorway tolls will rise in major cities, tick up in line with inflation, we're told. NBN prices will also rise slightly. And working with ASIC, if you're registering a business, that'll be a bit more expensive. Goodness me, your $5 a week tax reduction gone just there. Big supermarkets will be barred from charging excessive prices on grocery items, though questions remain over how the ban will be enforced. Not that it matters, because it's all about politics, right? You have to look like you're doing something, and that's what this government does. The rate of government payments will be indexed to inflation, but that's not a new thing. That includes JobSeeker, the pension, and the Leaving Family Violence payment. Now, in New South Wales, a raft of new measures introduced to help households with the rising cost of living take effect. The new financial year means a weekly toll cap for private motorists has been temporarily reduced to $50. Toll administration fees have been scrapped, saving at least $10 for drivers to receive toll bills in the mail if their e-tag doesn't work. The state government will also take up to $100 off car regos, $80 off motorbike regos this year as well. For those leaving the car at home, Opel fares set to be frozen at 2025 prices for a year. Now, from July 1, some households in New South Wales will be able to access at least 3 hours of free electricity each day under the solar sharer offer. The scheme will apply to renters and homeowners who have a smart meter in areas covered by the default market offer. People will be able to sign up through their retailer if they meet the eligibility requirements. New anti-money laundering and counter-terror financing laws come into effect for some small businesses like lawyers, accountants and real estate agents. The regulator, AUSTRAC, said the reforms are designed to close gaps that criminals have been exploiting and to address the increasing sophistication of financial crime. REI, the Real Estate Institute of New South Wales CEO Tim McKibben, said the additional compliance requirements would add to the burden faced by real estate businesses. He said when we add that to the reform program of the state government, compliance costs are going to skyrocket. So there you are, all part of the new financial year. Now, we were expecting peace talks in the Middle East, but perhaps not yet. Iran's Deputy Foreign Minister, Kazem Gharibabadi, confirmed in the last few hours, that Iran's expert delegation would be in Doha over the next 2 days, according to remarks carried by Iranian state television. He said the delegation's role was not to meet with US officials, but rather to pursue, through the Qatari mediator, the implementation of US commitments under that MOU, the Memorandum of Understanding, that at least in part established the ceasefire. The comments echoed remarks earlier in the day by Iran's foreign ministry spokesman, Ismail Baghaei. President Donald Trump had said that Iran-US talks would be held in Doha today. They've still sent their delegation, the US, but yeah, looks like there'll be no talkies just yet. Now, a one-stop planning shop will be rolled out today to spark the most significant structural changes to the New South Wales Department of Planning in a generation, we're told, with the goal of cutting assessment times on vital housing projects from more than 6 years down to 28 days. The new one-stop shop will mean applicants and councils seeking New South Wales government input on planning matters receive one coordinated response instead of being bounced around between up to 22 different agencies. Now, under the current system, when a DA is referred to multiple state agencies for advice, each additional referral can add 100 days to the assessment process. This would all be handled now in one response from the government moving forward. The DCA, the Development Coordination Authority, will be rolled out from today in landmark planning reforms and will bring together experts from across government to cut red tape and speed up approvals for new homes. It'll supercharge response times, I'm told, and provide a single state government response within 4 weeks. Well, as a broadcasting station that generally is pro-red tape reduction, go get 'em. Let's hope it works. But we've been promised stuff before, and it often is not delivered. Hey, how about this in the Herald today? China's top diplomat in Australia has launched a remarkable attack on ASIO and other Western intelligence agencies, accusing them of fabricating spying claims against his nation as he issued a sweeping denial that Beijing engages in foreign interference. The combative intervention has sparked calls for Ambassador Zhao Quang to be summoned for an official rebuke and drawn pushback from ASIO, injecting new friction into the Australia-China relationship after years of steady improvement. And the man who's represented China in Canberra for about 4 years accused the ASIO organisation of smearing China in a video which was aired before Director General Mike Burgess's annual threat assessment last week, suggesting it could undermine ongoing legal proceedings. In a piece he submitted to the Herald, the gentleman says China itself has long suffered from foreign interference and has no intention of, nor has it ever engaged in, so-called interference in Australia. In an attempt to tamp down criticism of Beijing's activities, Zhao argues that certain Australian organisations and media outlets have repeatedly fabricated and hyped falsehoods and fallacies regarding the security threat posed by China. And he says, although these allegations have never been substantiated and not a single perpetrator has been held accountable, they've deeply wounded the feelings of the people of both China and Australia and undermined the atmosphere of friendly cooperation. Now, the video included television footage of Chinese nationals who appeared in the ACT Magistrates Court in February after being accused of covertly gathering information on a Canberra Buddhist group to send back to China. The 25-year-old man and 31-year-old woman have been charged with reckless foreign interference. Both have entered not guilty pleas, and the trial is ongoing. The edited, professionally, ASIO video, which has not yet been publicly released, also included footage of the case of Australian businessman Alexander Zergo, who was found guilty of reckless foreign interference in March after a jury found he compiled reports for two suspected Chinese spies while overseas. Hello? An ASIO spokeswoman said, noting the ambassador advocates the application of the rule of law, we point to you the conviction of a Melbourne man for attempting to interfere in Australia's political system to advance the interests of the Chinese Communist Party, and the conviction of a Sydney man who gave Chinese spies information on Australia's economic defence and political priorities. The Australian Strategic Policy Institute Executive Director Justin Bassey hit out at the ambassador, accusing him of trying to undermine confidence in ASIO and turn Australians against people whose job it is to keep them safe. Now, I've come to understand from many, many listeners. By the way, Jen on the text, Lukey, you made me nearly spit out my coffee when you said lick the back of the Queen's head. Well, if you had the Queen on a stamp, I guess I'm talking about the old days here, how'd I end up here when you would have to lick the back of the stamp? There was also a sponge and a glass, let's call it a vessel, which was wet, and you could put the stamp on that and then affix it to the envelope. But I quite enjoyed the gum flavour. So I frankly would lick the back of the Queen's head as often as I could, so long as I was about to send something. I mean, I'm not weird. Back to me. I'm about to warn you that I'm about to talk to Chris Bowen. Okay, you've been warned. I know you want that, so you've got that. The Australian newspaper today reports that Climate Change and Energy Minister Chris Bowen says he's not expecting this year's COP summit to provide massive breakthroughs on global climate action, but declares Australia would... Putting up the white flag so early, Chris Bowen, what the hell? Australia will benefit economically from his role as its president of negotiations, arguing it is an example of middle power diplomacy at its absolute best. In a chat with the Oz, he denied the rise of One Nation had showcased growing community anxiety about the renewables transition. Oh, yeah. He said the quiet majority of Australians wanted action on climate change and were increasingly buying electric vehicles and installing home batteries, making commitment to ambitious action on the issue essential to be regarded as a serious party of government in Australia in 2026. He said there was growing momentum towards consensus for increasing global electrification at the conference in Turkey, standing by his contentious claim that the Iran war had increased global appetite for shifting away from fossil fuels. But Bowen will not be using his role to facilitate an agreement for curtailing coal or gas exports, declaring it was not on the agenda. I wonder why Chris Bowen wouldn't be saying we've got to cut the export of coal or gas. Maybe because it's all we have to pay for their ridiculous spending, do you think? Now, Bowen has already faced criticism for assembling a team of more than 100 bureaucrats, hey, dinkum, to assist his COP mission and for his department billing taxpayers more than $500 million to fly staff across the globe to aid his negotiating work. Bowen says his COP31 co-presidency was part of Australia's history of stepping up internationally, including when Bob Hawke formed the Cairns Group, Kevin Rudd led the push for the creation of G20, and John Howard chaired APEC. Ah, yes. Good on you, Chris. You'll be long remembered in Australian political history. Perhaps not in that company, my friend. He says the COP was unlikely to lead to groundbreaking development, but would be a more iterative step forward for climate action. Now, the bleeding obvious is that there are climate governments looking for handouts and the like. They want to see fossil fuel exports stopped. How do you think that goes down here at home? Just like the rest of the federal government, this bloke is all about politics and getting what he can from his time on the Treasury benches. COPs these days are generally not the breakthrough moment of Paris or the absolute disaster of Copenhagen, he said. And just on this nonsense about buying a car in Sydney to reduce the number of cyclones off Cairns. Now, I want to say something I've said once or twice before, but I'll say it again now. We have a Tesla. I don't have it in my name because I have a cheap Chinese ute, but the very nice lady at my house drives the Tesla. Okay, I do borrow it from time to time and it is wonderful, but here's the reason. By packaging both the vehicle finance and running costs, you can lower your taxable income. And you can save thousands of dollars compared to buying an equivalent petrol car. And by way of example, eligible electric vehicles priced below the luxury car tax threshold are fully exempt from fringe benefits tax, meaning you can pay for your car and running costs using pre-tax dollars. And guess what? No GST. Well, I know people that have their novated lease up for renewal and they go, oh, I wouldn't mind, I'll sacrifice my salary and buy myself a nice car. And old mate or the very nice lady at the leasing place says, no, it's got to be an EV. Look at this. Chris, that's what's going on. And all that tax being saved is paid for by the poor mugs who go into the MG dealer looking for something for 20 grand. What the hell are you doing? And with batteries, Yeah, we're putting in batteries around the place, no doubt. Well, they're cheaper because people who are struggling to pay their power bill are subsidising them. How is this not called out? I'll talk about this further in a moment, but the truncated Moore Park Golf Course will make its debut this week as the Minns government pushes ahead with its divisive plan to carve up the fairways to create a new park. Now, I'm fortunate, lucky enough to have grown up in Sydney's eastern suburbs many years ago. You know where we went? Centennial Park. You know where that is? Right next to Moore Park. Fair dinkum. Sport. World Cup delivered absolute drama yesterday with Morocco and Paraguay causing stunning penalty shootout upsets over the Netherlands and Germany, respectively. This morning, France have defeated Sweden 3-0. Norway have advanced over Côte d'Ivoire, the Ivory Coast, 2-1. Wimbledon, how good. To centre court, 20-year-old Australian Maya Joint has beaten Serena Williams, spoiling the 44-year-old seven-time champion's return to singles after a four-year break. Australian world number six, Demon, Alex de Minaur, who has his wedding to look forward to post-tournament, kicked off his campaign in style. A straight sets win over the Argentinian Roman Andre Borrachaga. The struggling Parramatta Eels are leading the race to sign four-time Penrith Premiership winner Moses Liotto after the CEO, Matt Cameron, has confirmed the club have granted Liotto permission to test the market. Isaiah Yeo has delivered a passionate defence of Blues coach Laurie Daly after facing heavy scrutiny since the heavy Origin 2 loss. The captain says players are desperate to repay Daly's trust with a win in Brisbane next week. And in the NBA, in a stunning move that shocked the NBA world, LeBron James has informed the LA Lakers that he'll finish out his NBA career elsewhere and that the Lakers are free to move on without him this off-season. Whoa. Now, you can call me 131873, text me 0460 873 873, email me by clicking feedback at 2gb.com. In Sydney, it's 17, it feels like 14. In Canberra, it's 12, it feels like 9. In Lithgow, it's 11, and it feels like 8. And it's Luke Grant in the chair on Mornings for Mark Levy, right here on Sydney's 2GB and network stations around Australia. And watching the traffic today, Steve Carline.
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1: Now, lots of feedback so far today. I appreciate that, and I'll come to that in just a moment or two. But the fences are going up. The work is beginning on converting Moore Park Golf Course from a full 18-hole facility to a downsized 12-hole course. The government says a move is needed to provide green space for nearby homes and developments, but many are still standing steadfastly against the change. Now, Golf Australia says our state already lags behind on utilising the value of our golf assets, yet here we are getting rid of them. Damien De Bowen is Golf Australia's General Manager of Clubs, Facilities and Places to Play, and he joins me now. G'day, Damien. Thanks for your time.
14: Great to be here, Luke. Thank you.
1: We can't afford to lose this, can we? I wasn't aware that New South Wales was lagging behind, and not everyone plays golf, I get that. Not everyone thinks that golf is even a good thing to do, I get that. But after more than 100 years of this course existing, seemingly alongside everything else in Sydney, all of a sudden we have to lose, what, a quarter of it?
14: Yeah, look, whilst there are some people who mightn't think golf's a great thing to do, I can tell you, Luke, the growth in golf has been extraordinary, and there's now more than 4 million Australian adults playing golf each year. So the game is growing. I think that's kind of the bottom line with all of this, that golf is flying. We need more courses, not less. And when you look at what's happening around the rest of the country with things like the North Adelaide Golf Course in South Australia, the investment by the Queensland government in a public course in Manipi, and the over $100 million of investment in public golf in Western Australia, it seems very strange that the most important golf asset in the country, public golf asset, is being reduced in size. So we certainly don't support the reduction at all, because we're in a space where we need more places to play, not less.
1: Yeah. Look, government and councils, they see golf as an easy target. I can't reach any other conclusion but them saying, we'll take the golf course. No one really cares about them, and we'll get away with it. I mean, it's disrespectful on that level. Well, it's wrong on many levels, but they see golf as an easy target, don't they?
14: Well, in some ways. But I think the other piece of this jigsaw is, of course, that a golf course, the use of golf course land, in fact, can be a very serious commercial return for councils and for governments. And if you look at the investment being made around the rest of the country, I think most states have cottoned onto that, that if you invest in golf, you can utilise the land. It still provides some great environmental benefits, great community benefits. And in fact, you can turn a return or a profit that can go back into the community to invest in more things. So it's from our perspective, I mean, there's obviously, we know the Moore Park region exceptionally well. There's huge amounts of parkland there.
1: Yep.
14: And the Moore Park Golf Course has 100,000 rounds a year and more than 500,000 people using the driving range. It is, without question, the most important 18-hole public golf course in the country. So for it to be reduced just seems to be going against everything that the market's telling us and the community's telling us right now.
1: Yeah, fancy that. Playing golf is like recreation. Who would have thought? Is this too far gone? Is there a way back? How are you feeling within Golf Australia? I mean, you wouldn't be coming out today if you thought it was too far gone, I suspect.
14: Now, look, we know that around the country these sorts of decisions have been taken, and the biggest danger, of course, when you decide to turn something like a golf course into parkland is it can sit there for a long time without being developed or used, and that would be the worst case scenario. We do believe that, you know, we're working closely with Greater Sydney Parklands, Golf New South Wales, and the New South Wales government for that matter. And New South Wales government has been supportive in a whole range of things. For example, the BMW PGA Championships are coming to Sydney in the coming months. So, you know, we do believe it's not too far gone. We will keep the conversation well and truly going. And from our perspective, what we're doing is actually listening to the community and trying to provide what they need. And that's really what the driving force for us.
1: Good on you. Thanks for jumping on the air, Damien. Really appreciate it.
14: Thanks so much, Luke. Have a good day.
1: Yeah, you too, mate. Damien DeBowen, Golf Australia General Manager of clubs. Well, it's good to hear him say that it's not too far gone. That's a good thing. I suspect it might well be, and if that's... Anyway, I'm glad they've got a voice, because when these things are gone, they're gone. Unless, Kelly Sloan, you come out and say, hey, guess what? Have you saying the 2GB open line, 131873. 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Now, the ACTU Secretary Sally McManus joined ABC News Breakfast this morning to discuss the increase in the minimum wage, which comes into place today. Ms. McManus has taken aim at the Reserve Bank, who said the increase to wages was higher than they expected. She's told the ABC that these minimum pay increases will not lead to inflation spiral.
15: There was an OECD study which showed that across the whole of the OECD, there is no wage price spiral. Even in countries where there's been huge pay increases of 10-12%, that even isn't a spiral. And we've seen nothing like that in Australia. And it's just not possible. And honestly, for the last 4 years, people have been going on about that, like these nightmares from the 1970s and 1980s, where Australia's wage system doesn't work like that anymore. If workers could just get pay rises by hoping for them, you know, they would have done it.
1: Yeah, the same Sally McManus that wants us to have another voice to Parliament discussion. The same Sally McManus, I imagine, who ends up a significant director or executive of a union super fund at some time. I'm not saying that there's a deal in place, but that's normally the way this goes. Or perhaps even as a federal Labor politician. That's the one. She can't contain her smile because the government is, as I guess many would imagine they would support the union movement, who is the fundraising arm of the Australian Labor Party. Everything going their way, even as you heard me say yesterday, now legislation in place so that if government's going to spend money on stuff, they have the ability now to prefer to spend that money with a company whose staff have a union enterprise agreement. This is a stitch up. All right, 20 to 10.
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6: Now on the text, George from Port Macquarie says, great show, Luke. Sally McManus was also the person that suggested everyone turn on their taps to prevent Warragamba Dam overflowing. I remember that only too well, George. Thank you. G'day, Nick. Hi, Nick.
7: Hello.
6: Hi, mate. What would you like to say?
7: Oh, Luke, good morning. Sorry, morning. I didn't realise it was through.
6: All good.
7: Yeah, Red Energy is a big advertiser with 2GB. Well, yeah. I've been with Red Energy for it's about a year now.
6: Yeah.
7: And I looked at my bill. It's the same in the December quarter as it was in the March quarter, and now as it is in the June quarter. I rang them because everyone's been ringing your station and everywhere else saying how much electricity is going up.
6: Yeah.
7: Well, my access to the property, the charge to the property that brought down 30% 2 days ago, and all the other charges have been brought down 10%.
6: Well, that's
7: so
6: extraordinary.
7: I'm around 12.5% better off in the June quarter than I was in the December quarter.
6: Yeah. Nick, that's amazing, mate, because I saw a bill from a listener who sent it to me day before yesterday that had the supply charge up, and it wasn't just a little bit. I mean, it might have been 10 or 15%, but you multiply that by the number of days, it becomes a thing. And I heard someone earlier say, I don't know if it was to James, but it might have been, they signed a new deal, and when they got their first bill with a new supplier, the new deal, it was accompanied by new rates, which were the same as the rates he left behind before he took the new deal. So maybe Red Energy, as Nick says, they're advertisers here. Maybe, I don't know if you've got a lock-in contract or what you've got, but you're one of the rare ones, Nick. Good on you. Thank you for calling, mate. Have a great day. Stephanie, good morning. I hope you're well.
8: I'm very well, Luke. Thank you. I hope you are too.
6: I am.
8: You certainly sound as though you are.
6: Thank you.
8: The problems with the Liberal Party, and by golly, they've got a few.
6: Yeah.
8: And they're too stubborn or too stupid or both to enact the solutions that are staring them in the face. And this was highlighted in an editorial in The Australian about 2 weeks ago on this very issue, but described the Liberal Party as having a split personality. Mm. Well, I'd say two-faced, in as much as it's sort of two parties. And one is the ruling party, which is the dripping, wet, jokey, wokey Labor light, they keep saying, but they're Labor heavy. Some of those jokers in that section are Labor heavy, believe me. And then in the other party, you've got the sort of shrinking timidity of the so-called Conservatives. Now, this mob with the ruling left wing, we all know who they are,
6: yep,
8: took that party to the last election, and it darn near dissolved the Liberal Party. It was like the dissolution of the monasteries. Yeah. Except we've still got the little monks and monkesses running the show. They're calling the shots.
6: Yeah.
8: So that mob, give or take a few, who lost their seats at that last election, are still there.
6: Yeah.

0: nothing has changed, and yet we hear them nightly on television, lovely, earnest chaps like Dan Tehoe saying, we're a team and we're all pulling together and we know we've got a job to do. We've got 2 years. No, you haven't. You've got 5 minutes to midnight. It's that critical.
1: Yep.
0: So the solutions are out there. And one of the other big problems, Luke, as far as I can see it, is they keep talking about the broad church. Come in, brother. Everyone welcome. Left, white, whatever you are.
1: Yep.
0: Well, Luke, I'm not sitting and worshipping in any church when it's the pew in front of me is a Labour-heavy bloke called Matt Keane. He's on the Labour Party payroll.
1: Yep.
0: And in the pew behind me, I've got Turnbull, treacherous Turnbull, who never stops trying to bring down the Liberal Party and its conservative values.
1: Yep.
0: So I'd say that the solution here is in an absolutely superb letter, which in the Telegraph on Monday, written by the lead letter, John Partridge Mosman. And he opened and said, beautiful analogy, with the LNP's primary vote at around 20, well, has been 17, of course, they're standing on the beaches of Dunkirk, about to be destroyed politically, and the only help coming in is in the form of one nation's small flotilla that grows collectively by the day.
1: Yeah.
0: He writes, yet Andrew Hastie and Angus Taylor see one nation as the enemy. Well, John Partridge said, we can be rid of the scourge and pestilence that is the Labor Greens if the dimwit moderates in the LNP, well, the hard left, do a deal and combine. And he said, it's not difficult, gentlemen, just do it. Know thine enemy, stop firing at one nation and rid yourself of your internal assassins.
1: Yeah.
0: And he finishes up saying, one nation is your only avenue of getting off Dunkirk or face total annihilation.
1: Yep.
0: Purge the moderates, jump ship if you have to, but that time is now. Couldn't agree more, Luke. Yep.
1: Spot on, Stephanie. I agree with everything you said there and with that letter writer. That's exactly right. And I know for a long time Andrew Hastie was seen as the hope of the side, but and look, he's walked back from the commentary to some extent, but the military equation he put around defending his seat was just way over the top. And you know, there are times when one nation deserves to be criticised and they'll be called out. But you are having a whack at 30% of Australian voters every time you have a whack at them, and with 17% your current polling, you can't afford to have a whack at anyone except the real enemy, which is Albo and his mates. Surely you know that.
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1: It's 7 to 10. Dean Ritchie's reporting this morning that Canterbury's Lachlan Galvin has been drafted into an extended New South Wales camp. Now, there's no suggestion he'll play in the Origin decider, but he'll join the camp for experience and to train with the side. He'll be joined by Hugo Savala from the mighty Sydney Roosters, joining the team in Kingscliff later this afternoon. They'll train tomorrow and on Saturday. Tyron Wishart from the Storm will be added to the squad on Thursday alongside Cleese Haas, the younger brother of Payne, and Gold Coast teammate Zane Harrison. Laurie Daly said, I love Lachlan's resilience and his ability to constantly stay focused regardless of outside noise. Of course, the Dogs have a bye this weekend. So do the Chooks. In fact, there's a bunch of them. G'day, Chris.
12: Luke, good morning. How are you, mate?
1: Good, mate. How are you doing?
12: Oh, I'm doing all right. I should be playing golf today at Moore Park, but the last game I had out there was 2 weeks ago, and it was like playing around a corpse.
1: Yeah, I bet it was. How long have you been a member there for?
12: Over 35 years.
1: Oh,
12: makes
1: my goodness.
12: Makes me feel old, but I've been at that club when they did the reconstruction, and they used all the fill from all around Sydney, glass, rubbish, probably asbestos, a number of other things, but that's beside the point.
1: Yeah, of course.
12: But really, what really sticks in my craw is Chris Minns, the way that he has treated the members with indifference and, I would say, almost contempt.
1: Yeah.
12: From the get-go, we woke up to open the newspaper to find out that we'd lost half our golf course. And in 2 years, what's been done? What's been achieved? Has Chris Minns even sat down to discuss with those with a vested interest what was going to happen? We still don't know.
1: Yeah.
12: Blokes out there playing golf now, they're not even too sure what sort of game they're going to be playing because they've got 12 holes that they still don't know what to do with.
1: Yeah.
12: You've got Saturday, they've got 68 spots and there's 30 members waiting to get a game. Because usually they play 100 members on a round.
1: Yeah.
12: Now they've got 68 spots and 30 guys waiting.
1: Yeah.
12: And where are the members supposed to go to get an 18-hole course?
1: That's a great question, mate. It's a great question. Let's hope there's a better result soon, mate. And thank you for calling, Chris.
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1: Now news coming up in 30 seconds. Former Speaker of the House of Representatives Bronwyn Bishop will join me after the news. We'll talk about behaviour. Someone got kicked out of the house yesterday for a whole day. Bronwyn coming up after the news next.
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23: It's 12 degrees in Canberra. Rain today in a top of 16. From the Capital Radio Newsroom, good morning. I'm Tia Priest-Willamott. The federal government says housing is a long-term investment and prices will go up and down. New data from Cotality and PropTrack shows property prices have dropped to levels not seen since COVID. Some Australians have welcomed the decrease, but others are now in negative equity as a result of the fall. Treasurer Jim Chalmers believes people will be better off in the long term.
24: We saw some softness in housing even before the budget. It's a function of a whole range of factors. Our goal here is to make things easier for first home buyers. That's one of the key motivations behind the tax changes in the budget.
23: The federal government is being urged to reduce the number of unhealthy food advertisements aimed at children. Public health leaders say those aged between 2 and 17 are facing a bombardment of ads online, in gaming and through sports sponsors. Cancer Council Australia's David Martin says something needs to change.
25: Living with overweight or obesity can actually increase the risk of serious chronic illness, including 13 different types of cancer. And many of these we all know about.
23: The ACT Greens have revealed who will lead the party. Holding a party ballot, Jo Clay has been voted in ahead of returning MLA Rebecca Vassarotti. Ms Clay says she's ready to get on with the job.
26: Look, it's a great honour and it's a big responsibility and I don't take it lightly. I'm really pleased that the members have trusted this with me and I'm really looking forward to the next steps.
23: Scientists at the ACT Government Analytical Laboratory are seeking hazard pay. Represented by Professionals Australia, these forensic scientists are tasked with entering clandestine drug labs and aren't receiving any form of allowance for dealing with hazards. Lead organiser Ashley Sutherland says the government hasn't even responded to their claims.
0: Our members at the ACT Government Analytical Lab are highly skilled professionals who are entering volatile and contaminated environments. Before